0: of dollars invested in the lakefront rehabilitation over the past couple of decades.
1: The federal government listened to the people of Toronto, who organized by the tens of thousands to push back against this proposal from the Toronto Port Authority, as supported by the provincial government. So it shows that people working together can make real change and protect their city.
0: Yesterday, Federal Transport Minister Stephen McKinnon said the government is exclusively focused on approving safety upgrades at Billy Bishop rather than building it out to allow jets to land. This is the Canadian Press. In sports, Dylan Cease took a no-hitter into the sixth inning and finished with a one-hit complete game as the Toronto Blue Jays cooled off the Boston Red Sox 6-0 today. George Springer hit a three-run homer to highlight a five-run third. It was just the second loss in 18 games for the Red Sox, who matched an 80-year-old club record with 15 straight wins before the streak was snapped on Wednesday night. The Jays' Kevin Gausman is set to start the series finale tomorrow against Ranger Suarez. The Red Sox all-star lefty is expected to come off the injured list. The 30-year-old Suarez was placed on the IL on July 9th with a strained left groin. It forced him to miss the All-Star game. And Vancouver Whitecaps defensive midfielder Andres Kubas has been named to Major League Soccer's All-Star team. Kubas joins Whitecaps teammates Thomas Muller and Sebastian Bearhalter in the midseason exhibition, where the best of MLS will face an All-Star team from Mexico's Liga MX on Wednesday. From the Canadian Press, I'm Don Mitchell.
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4: Welcome to Famous Lost Words, where we dig up classic interviews from our archives and play the very best parts for you. I'm Christopher Ward with my co-host and the creator of the show, Tom Jokey.
5: Christopher, our first New Wave episode was so much fun, and one of the reasons for that was because our special guest was a New Wave star himself, Rob Preuss, one of the original members of the Spoons. Welcome back to episode 2 of our New Wave series, Rob.
6: I am so glad to be back. Ready for more.
5: So before we get started, we've been kind of engaged in a pretty spirited discussion about the greatest new wave album of all time. And what we've done is we've appealed to our listeners through our Facebook page to tell us their opinions. So let's unveil what we've discovered. All the votes are in.
4: I haven't seen it.
6: I haven't either.
5: That's right.
4: You got it.
5: Let's reveal our top 10 new wave albums right now based on all those votes. First of all, I just want to let you know that for number 10, there was a three-way tie for 10th spot. We're counting from 10 to 1, okay?
4: Ooh.
5: In the 10th place, tied for 10th, is Parallel Lines by Blondie, Fear of Music by Talking Heads, and I think an album that we all had on our list, and that's The Lexicon of Love by ABC.
6: Wow. That's number 10. Those are all number 10.
5: Number 10.
6: Man, this is going to be a good list.
5: I know.
6: Holy
5: I know.
6: It really is.
5: Number 9, Argy Bargy by Squeeze.
6: Yes.
5: And a great pop album, right? And it had that elements, you know, the elements that we've talked about in the previous episode, that twitchy but tuneful and great songwriting.
4: Mm-hmm. I loved East Side Story, though, I gotta say.
5: Yeah, yeah, for sure. That was my favorite. This one is a bit of a surprise to me because I thought it would be a little higher, but I think there's a reason why London Calling by The Clash only finished at number 8. And I do think that there's a number of people who don't think it's new wave.
4: Like your co-host? Say?
5: Yeah.
4: The Clash?
5: I know.
4: New wave? I don't know what to say.
6: I don't know what to I never know what to call them. And that's where we were saying earlier, like the genre, the names don't, they if, become meaningless sort
4: I
6: of?
4: Mean, if anything, they descended from punk.
6: Of course. So maybe, are they post-punk?
4: It's rock and roll.
6: It's rock and roll band. Yeah, it's really rock and roll.
5: Right. So that's why I think, so people did vote for them.
6: Okay.
5: People did vote for them. That's why they ended up at number 8, I think.
6: I see.
5: Tears for Fears got a lot of play for a couple of their albums, but coming in at number 7 is Songs from the Big Chair. Okay. That's the big one with Shouting.
6: Album number 2. Remember in the last episode, my theory about the second album for people?
5: Right.
6: When the first, they sort of start finding their feet on the first album.
4: Yeah.
6: Second album, Songs from the Big Chair was Tears for Fears' second
5: That's
6: album.
5: That's right. Yeah. Number 6 on our top 10 new wave albums ever, Dare by Human League.
4: Mm-hmm.
5: Again, another great album with a couple of really big hits, Love Action and, of course, Don't You Want Me.
4: Mm-hmm.
5: Number 5 is Look Sharp by Joe Jackson, one of the classic new wave. And some people are saying that new wave has to have synths in it, but there's there's an example right there of a great new wave album that does not have synths, but still has that kind of spirit.
4: I wonder what he would say.
5: Well, we'll probably find out in a few minutes because we have Joe Jackson coming up on this episode of Famous Last Words.
7: You're leading the witness there.
5: Apparently.
7: I did not know that.
5: Number four, Christopher, I know you want this to be a lot higher, but My Aim Is True by Elvis Costello, clocked in at number four.
7: Nice.
5: Number three.
8: You know what? Just one thing on that Elvis record. I think it changed the landscape.
7: Yep.
8: And that to me is an important aspect of any of the choices, especially as we get higher up the list. I want a game changer. Mm-hmm. I want a record that made a difference, that made people stop and go, oh my God.
5: Yep. Right.
8: Now what do I do? I've just heard this.
7: Yes, for sure.
5: Absolutely. Okay, back to number three, Rio by Duran Duran. Again, one of those great albums that had so, you know, as a music geek, I loved the confidence they had when they put that album out.
6: What album was that? Oh, it was their second album. my theory sticks.
7: Uh-oh. We've created
5: okay,
7: a
5: and this album, I think, the number two album, I think, is kind of the gateway album for a lot of people moving from a kind of classic rock to new wave, and that is the first album by The Cars.
7: Yes.
8: Mm-hmm. Mm-hmm.
5: Yeah.
7: Absolutely.
8: No argument there.
5: With the synths, and then, of course, the stacked vocals with Roy Thomas Baker, who used to work with Queen.
7: Yes.
8: And now I know what number one's going to be.
6: You do? Oh, yeah, right. I know.
5: Yes.
8: Well,
5: right.
8: It has to be,
6: I know.
5: Yes.
8: Or all hell's going to break loose here.
5: So number one ended up getting there with really an overwhelming number of votes.
7: Wow.
5: And it is Remain in Light by Talking Heads.
7: Hallelujah.
8: Good.
7: Yeah. It's an amazing album.
5: Yeah, it really is. And it's a band that got a number of votes for their other albums, like Fear of Music, more songs about buildings and food, and you know, and their other work. But this one is kind of the epitome of not the beginning of New Wave, but what New Wave kind of peaked with, I think.
7: Yeah.
5: There's an argument,
8: well put,
5: you know, for a lot of other bands in terms of when New Wave peaked, but for me, this was it.
6: Isn't it crazy, too, that album came out in 1980, right?
5: Yes.
6: And you realize it was still just the dawn of the era, was to come, and yet that album was set such a ground level beginning for what came, but where it came from, it was already a huge influence as well.
8: Well, it was so far ahead of its time, too. That's a factor.
5: Yeah. Some albums that the three of us had in common, Lexicon of Love in our top 10.
7: Yeah.
5: Albums that Rob, you and I had in common, New Gold Dream by Simple Minds, and of course Lexicon of Love.
7: Yep.
5: That New Gold Dream album is one of the great new wave synthy albums I think.
6: Yeah. And I was almost going to pick one of the earlier ones, but I realized that was sort of the one that was the breakthrough for them.
5: Yes.
8: Did we all choose Blondie?
5: No, I didn't choose Blondie. I didn't have Blondie
7: on
5: my list.
7: Blondie,
8: you guys didn't put Parallel Lines on the list?
5: No.
8: I'm going to weep openly.
5: He's going to leave the studio.
8: Well, I mean, among female artists, let's start there.
7: For sure.
8: Who is more influential than Debbie Harry from that era?
7: Yep.
5: Absolutely. Notable albums that were on our lists, but they didn't get a lot of attention, but are definitely worthy. The Parachute Club. Self-titled debut. Yep. Christopher, you chose that. Great album.
7: Nice, yeah.
5: And talk about embracing diversity at a time when it was kind of seemed like a new concept when Parachute Club did it. And it was great. And Rise Up, of course, came from there. Mm. Golden Age of Wireless, Thomas Dolby. Rob, that was your choice.
7: Yep. Oh,
5: and that is a synthy album and very...
6: It's synthy, twitchy, quirky. It's got all the elements together, you know? And I mean, he definitely was in more of the synth side of it all. It was like a real good new wave.
5: And a song that was on my list that didn't get very much attention, but I swear by it, is Head on the Door by The Cure, which is a great album.
7: Yep.
5: A lot of the new wave fans divide themselves with bands like on one side is like New Order, The Cure, Depeche Mode, and on the other side are the Spent. Sorry?
8: Echo and the Bunnymen.
5: Right, Echo and the Bunnymen. And on the other side is like the Duran Duran and Spandau Ballet. And I don't think they deserve to be separated like that.
7: Yeah.
5: But there was definitely camps in the new wave era.
6: I think you're right.
5: And and The Cure was definitely on one side of those.
7: Yep.
5: So there you go. Thanks to everyone who voted for the best new wave album of all time. And, you know, we could spend hours just talking about this alone. But thanks for everyone for joining in. Okay, let's keep going with part two of our celebration of new wave music. And let's do that with our number one band. From 1980 and Remain in Light, that's Talking Heads and Once in a Lifetime.
8: Tom, if you were looking for one band that represented the sensibilities of the new wave era, Talking Heads would be a prime choice. They took influences from all over the musical spectrum and blended them into something truly unique. They brilliantly exploited the opportunity that video provided with work like Once in a Lifetime. Their first gig, I love this, was in 1975, opening for the Ramones.
6: Wow.
8: Yeah. Initially, their stage show was really minimal, but as time went on, they decided to expand the presentation. In this interview, David Byrne talks to Laurie Brown, my old compatriot, about the changes the band made in its stage show.
9: In the early days, you were kind of a minimalist rock band. You had no focused lights. Everything was in the same lights, no long guitar solos. Nothing stood out. Yet all of a sudden, it stopped making sense. You've got long guitar solos. You've got great lights, theater, and slides. Why the change?
10: Part of it was that as our audience grew and we were playing bigger places, it didn't seem just to continue just being a bunch of musicians playing our songs. We kind of thrown out all that stuff in the beginning. We said we'd seen too many bands with too many flashing lights and flashy costumes and gimmicks on stage, and we'd said, okay, we're not going to do any of that. We're just going to turn on the lights and play, and people can take it or leave it. And gradually, as we felt comfortable with other elements, we kind of added them back in as we could incorporate them in a way that was comfortable for us.
5: Wait, was David Byrne just taking a shot at the greatest band of the 1970s, Kiss?
8: Rob, I know you've heard the show before, but this you may know that this is a theme.
6: You don't like Kiss?
8: Not so much.
6: I had a band when I was 11 called Black Diamond. That was named after one of their songs.
5: Yeah.
8: Wow.
6: First concert I saw was Kiss when I was 11, with Cheap Trick opening.
8: Ooh.
6: And I had their posters on my wall when I was 10. So they were an influence.
8: Significant.
6: On me. I appreciate them in a childhood sort of way, but I can see.
5: All
6: them.
5: Right.
6: We'll do a deep dive next time.
8: Okay.
5: You saw them on the same tour that I did. That's 1977, the Love Gun tour.
6: Yep.
5: Did you see them in Toronto?
6: I saw them in Kitchener.
5: I saw them in Kitchener at the Memorial
6: That's
5: Auditorium.
6: Where I was.
5: You
6: too.
5: And I were at the same show.
6: July 16th, 1977.
5: Right.
6: I still have the stub.
5: Oh,
6: wow.
5: Yep. My God.
6: I kept all my ticket stubs.
5: Yeah. And when they came back on the Dynasty Tour, it was August 4th, 1980 at the Maple Leaf Garden.
6: I was there as well.
5: Oh.
6: Were you there too?
5: Mind blowing.
6: Yeah.
5: Even
6: look, we're talking about Kiss. Chris. Close your ears.
8: Kay, I went to this Little Feet show once in Buffalo, right?
5: I know we're talking about Kiss, but let's get back to the Talking
6: yes.
5: Heads.
6: All right.
5: Rob, when the Spoons opened for that Police Picnic in 1982, Talking Heads were on that set. Mm-hmm. Were there any bands, first of all, that you guys just stopped and watched? Were you backstage just kind of soaking it in? Do you remember the Talking Heads set?
6: It was a little bit of both, yeah.
5: Yeah.
6: Like, I think Talking Heads were put on the bill sort of the last minute. I believe that there were a lot of posters for the show that didn't have them on the list.
5: Oh.
6: And so they were sort of like a last minute addition to the show. But I definitely was spending my time just sort of standing around backstage trying to like see who I could see and watching the bands at the same time. So it was great. And I loved them. Yeah, that was amazing. I mean, there were stories about Joan Jett, you know, not having a great set with the audience. We're like, why is Joan Jett on the bill with all these other bands? But she had a huge hit at the time as well, right? So she deserved to be there.
5: And also, she had that kind of post-punk. She had cred.
6: Yeah, for sure.
5: But a lot of people just thought she was this like almost like this classic rock person, and that was kind of what we, you know, the cool new wave kids, were against.
6: Yes.
5: And so I remember someone in the back having a giant sign that says, "We love rock and roll, but Joan Jett sucks."
6: No way.
5: And
6: wow.
5: and they pelted her with fruit. Her manager had to come on stage and berate everybody. And you know, it was uncalled for. Like, she didn't deserve that kind of treatment.
6: Right.
5: Especially now, that same group now realizes that she's pivotal. That she's pivotal to what came afterwards.
6: For sure.
8: Still to come, David Byrne about getting an education in Canada and why that put him ahead of his American classmates.
5: Oh, I love that part. Plus, highlights from Christopher's excellent interview with Kate Bush.
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0: is part two of our special tribute to New Wave on Famous Lost Words. We're currently talking about Talking Heads, who recently reunited to celebrate the re-release of the classic concert film Stop Making Sense. Now, let's bring things a little closer to home.
1: Okay, Rob, you guys were from Burlington. I grew up in this general area. Christopher, you were from around here. Did you know that David Byrne went to school in Hamilton, Ontario? Let's have a listen to that.
2: Even at that age, the Canadian school system was ahead of the American one, so that I could kind of coast through the school in the States, because I'd already been through almost all that in the Canadian school.
3: In 2 years.
2: Yeah, in 2 years, I was already almost a year ahead.
3: Wow. I'll be glad to hear this back home. So you owe it all to the Canadian school system?
2: Yeah, a little early head start.
4: It's the weirdest thing ever, right? When I heard that clip, I thought, I somewhere in the back of my mind, I think I remember hearing that a long time ago. But it was so cool to hear him talking about it.
1: There you go. Yeah. David Byrne talking about the superiority of the Canadian education system. Amazing. Amazing. That might be my favorite clip.
0: Laurie has a couple of unusual questions for David Byrne. And as you might imagine, he's up for it.
3: Is there anything more important to Americans than ample parking?
2: No, it's real. Yeah, it's real important. You can even look out one.
3: How much ample parking?
2: Not
3: is
2: from
3: there?
2: Where we are,
3: no.
2: But from even this hotel that is probably the. I gotta put these back on.
3: Sure.
2: And in this hotel, the parking structure is almost as big as the hotel. It's just massive. It's odd to think of these huge buildings and they're not for anything but parking cars in.
3: You say that people at the ends of empires get into some pretty weird things. What does true stories tell us about America as it nears the end of its empire?
2: To me, it's saying that there's still a lot of creativity out there. And I guess what I'm saying in the movie is that it's out there. It's not in museums or places like that, that ordinary people are doing really innovative, creative things and having a lot of fun and doing kind of nutty stuff that's wonderful. But at the same time, I think probably like the economic center of the world is moving towards Japan, and that the whole period of the United States as the world power or whatever is it's reached its peak, and now I think it's settling into something that I hope is a little more reasonable.
1: Okay, I stand corrected. That's my favorite clip. Mm. Is there anything, Laurie says, is there anything that Americans love more than ample parking?
0: I presume she was standing under a sign that said ample parking,
1: I would think,
0: or something like that.
1: You can hear it's an outdoor. I think it's like a rooftop outdoor.
0: I can ask her.
1: Yeah,
4: that's funny.
1: Outdoor situation. And you know you've made a real connection with the artist when you can make them laugh. That's David Byrne of Talking Heads in conversation with Laurie Brown in 1986. Kate Bush from 1985. And running up that hill. Christopher, this interview with Kate is one of the ones that was kind of tucked away in the archives, and I was so happy when you shared it with me.
0: It was a special moment interviewing Kate Bush.
1: Yeah.
0: I mean, she'd never toured. She never did publicity tours. And it was the one artist, and I talked to a lot of big-name artists, as you know, the one artist where friends of mine were just like, what was she like?
4: Wow.
0: You know?
4: That's
0: and
4: cool.
0: I've told you this before, but my friend Mike Myers came to me afterwards and said, what did she smell like?
4: Wow.
0: I didn't ask her that.
1: Yes.
0: But I did ask her a personal question.
5: Would you consider yourself a social creature at the best of times? Do you have a community of musicians, aside from your family, obviously, and those you work with, that you would see regularly and party with?
6: Yes, I think there's, again, two parts of me. One that's a very social beast, and the other side of me is probably very quiet and likes to work alone, and in fact can't really work if there's more than a few people around.
1: You can see how Kate is one of those artists who likes to cut herself off from the outside world when she works. And is there anyone who is more deserving of being rediscovered as Kate Bush was in the summer of 2022 when Running Up That Hill shot back up the charts because it was included on Stranger Things? That was amazing.
0: Mm-hmm. We also talked about Kate's process.
6: You're continually looking for lyrical ideas, musical inspirations, people that would be good to work with, people that you want to involve in your work. I think all the time you have to keep looking and listening, because it's that accumulation of things that all your ideas and your work depends on.
5: What are you looking at and listening to these days?
6: Well, at the moment, I'm caught in the middle of a big promotional trip that is interesting for me. I'm getting a great deal of feedback from people, which is incredibly rewarding. And also, I suppose, one positive side of it is it makes you think about areas of yourself and your music that you wouldn't do unless people were asking you these questions.
1: By the way, you can hear more from Christopher's interview with Kate in episode 111 of Famous Lost Words on the iHeartRadio app or any podcast platform. Now, there is a classic pop song from the new wave era, Another Nail in My Heart by Squeeze from the album Argy Bargy.
7: Which was on the list.
1: That was on our list of the top 10 albums of all time in the new wave division. Argy Bargy was number 9.
4: Nice.
0: Squeeze have often been regarded as part of a second wave of Britpop. Some people say new wave. Mm-hmm. Some people don't. The principal songwriters and singers Glenn Tilbrook and Chris Difford were compared to the mighty Lennon and McCartney. Imagine that. Another band who punched above their weight in influence, Squeeze released 16 albums between 77 and 2017. Mm. And there's a freshness to their sound that belies their inclusion in the new wave movement with its very specific sound. In this interview clip, Glenn Tilbrook talks about their then new album, Babylon and On, having the band play live, and the Paul and John comparisons that followed them throughout their career.
8: After various personal battles and a breakup, an unsuccessful comeback album, which was the last album, now you're with your best LP yet. It's called Babylon and On. I think it's safe to say that you made the right move by getting the group back together again, settling your differences, sticking with it through thick and thin.
9: I think that we all felt that we had to do something. We were in a position where we had to do something to justify to other people why we got back together after making Cozy Fan Tutti Frutti, which didn't really sell, we say, vast quantities. Yes, let's. It felt odd because after that album, we took

0: Bass Lane, and then it got changed.
1: It was called Life in the Bass Lane, which we thought was particularly appropriate to us, the pedestrians of rock and roll. It was also called Five Angry Men. It was called Four Angry Men before Andy Metcalf joined the band as a full-time member.
0: Mm-hmm.
1: And then we thought we'd call it Five Angry Men, so people could look at the six faces on the record company and try on the record cover rather, and try and decide who wasn't angry. There were a couple of other names, none of which really spring to mind. All were memorable. We came up with Babylon and On in the last, literally the last 2 minutes before we had to decide on an album title.
0: You must by now be completely worn out of the constant comparison to that other writing team that came before you.
1: Yes, you're quite right.
0: Yeah. Is it? Do you consider it flattery, or is it just a cheap way of writers to try and compare something with something?
1: Well, I think it's a bit flattering, and it's also, you know, if people want to compare us to something, then, you know, it's nice that they compare us to them rather than
0: Whitesnake
1: or Emerson, Lake and Palmer,
0: mm-hmm.
1: but. You know, inevitably, those sort of comparisons, to me now, don't really mean anything. They just conjure up a whole image of absolutely nothingness in my mind.
0: Yeah.
2: That's squeezed from 1987, and Life in the Bus Lane, you've got to admit, is a pretty funny
3: it
2: title.
3: Is.
2: Also, the idea of putting six guys on the cover and calling the album Five Angry Men,
1: right.
2: Brilliant. I would have loved that, too.
3: Up next, he's unpredictable in interviews and in his music. Joe Jackson is next. This is Famous Lost Words.
4: Now this update from the Canadian press. A Canadian intern who had been working at a NATO facility in southwestern Belgium was arrested yesterday on suspicion of espionage and being a member of a criminal organization. A statement from prosecutors says prior to the arrest, the female suspect's home and her workplace at Supreme Headquarters Allied Powers Europe in Mons were searched. Police in Berlin are conducting an extensive search for suspects they don't know after a fatal van attack during the city's LGBTQ plus event today. Several people were hit before the vehicle came to a stop by colliding with a tree. One person is dead. The historic village of Clinton, B.C. is still standing as firefighters battle a nearby out-of-control blaze. A spokesperson from Clinton's emergency operations says he believes the vast majority of the municipality's residential area survived encroaching flames. And finally, a Toronto-based nonprofit environmental advocacy group is happy the federal government listened to tens of thousands pushing back against expansion of the downtown airport. From the Canadian press, I'm Dom Mitchell.
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0: That's Joe Jackson, whose album Look Sharp ended up at number 5 on our top 10 new wave albums ever. That song, Steppin' Out, was from the album Night and Day.
1: Tom, Joe Jackson was one of those interviews where I did not know what to expect. He had a rep for being tough.
0: Yep.
1: But I found him open, engaging, and very funny. Rick Ringer has a similar encounter here in 1982 on the release of Night and Day, an album that changed people's perceptions of Joe with songs like Steppin' Out and Breaking Us in Two, while broadening his musical palette to incorporate jazz influences. Something about this interview sounds like it could have been recorded this week instead of 40 years ago. It may be due to Joe Jackson's sophisticated manner and unpretentiousness.
0: That's quite a mix.
1: It is, I know, yeah. And he pulls it off.
0: Yeah.
1: It's a great time capsule, too, of a unique artist at an important moment in his career. Joe starts by talking about artists not taking risks.
2: The new album and the new band, how does it feel for you? And do you feel like you're getting your message across?
3: Yeah.
2: With the audience now? Because like, it's been kind of hard for people to keep up with what you're doing.
4: Well, that's not my fault, you see. It's not even their fault. It's just the way that things are presented. I think it's hard for them to keep up because they've been conditioned to expect the same thing all the time from certain artists.
1: Here, he makes connections with the swing era of music.
2: Now, the new album, Night and Day, the comparisons have been drawn, comparisons that you don't like, and I don't know if that's just because of you don't like comparisons, period, but the comparisons to Cole Porter and the whole...
4: Well, it's nothing like Cole Porter.
2: Tin Pan Alley and New York and Frank Sinatra.
4: Yeah, that was just like an image that we kind of used for the cover, which is very much a fairly glamorous image of New York, you know, and... connecting. I like to feel that what I do is connected with traditions that go back before rock and roll, you know.
2: Back as far as Tin Pan Alley in this case.
4: Yeah, definitely.
2: Yeah.
4: I actually feel I have more in common. I mean, if you talk about past musical eras, you know, I think I have a lot more, I feel closer to like the swing era, you know, than I do to, you know, like the original rock and roll explosion or the beat boom of the 60s or, you know, any of these things. I mean, I just find I have a lot more respect personally for characters like Duke Ellington than I do for Sid Vicious.
0: Joe is not alone in that sentiment. In our archives, there are more than 24 clips of artists commenting on punk music, and they are all overwhelmingly negative. And I think that in hindsight, punk is seen as more important and influential than it was right around that time when it was just first happening.
5: Hindsight is 20/20.
0: Right, and also...
6: Did you listen to punk growing up?
5: A little bit of it. I tried, there was a, like, in that same transitional era with this, with the different styles, I tried, but it was a little too,
1: Didn't take much for me.
5: Not completely. Yeah. I tried, because I mean, I loved rock and roll in the 70s.
1: Right.
5: And when it came to British bands, like, there was a band called UK Subs I tried to listen to, and it was sort of there, but yeah, not quite.
0: Yeah.
5: But you're right, though. In hindsight, it means more than it
0: Right.
5: Did.
0: But also, I think that the negative press that a band like Sex Pistols got because of the way they conducted themselves with their record company and in their concerts, and then plus all the controversy around Sid Vicious and, you know, his girlfriend's death and then his death, it completely tainted the punk movement. It was such a negative vibe.
1: Just can I make just one point on the on the punk thing? It's like I think of some of the most famous bands of that era. I think of the Stranglers or David Johansen's band, the New York Dolls.
5: Yep.
1: How many of their songs do you remember?
0: I agree, and like almost.
1: And these were big bands.
0: Yeah,
1: you recognize. Television was a big band,
5: right? It's like name recognition more than specific songs.
0: Yes,
5: for sure.
0: All right, let's keep going with Joe Jackson. So the very beginning of this next clip is an interviewer's nightmare. The interviewer, Rick Ringer, who is exceptionally good at his job, very experienced, asks a question but gets almost nothing back because Joe Jackson has decided to put up a wall. And this is into the interview. This isn't at the beginning of the interview or anything. So as an interviewer, as you know, Christopher, and as I know, this is a terrible feeling.
1: Oh, yeah.
0: But then Joe hits his groove eventually with the answer. So bear with it for a few seconds and just know that when an artist gets this way but then turns it around, it's both very tough and also very rewarding for the interviewer.
2: The album Night and Day is centered around New York, more or less, musically and I presume lyrically as well. Are you living in New York permanently these days?
4: I'm living out of a suitcase.
2: Uh-huh.
4: I don't really have a permanent place at the moment.
2: You obviously must have spent a fair bit of time in New York.
4: A lot of time, yeah.
2: Absorbing.
4: Yeah.
2: Yeah. What brought about the idea for the move from England? Just on a whim?
4: A whim. Yes, that
2: a
4: was
2: whim
4: it.
2: And a fancy?
4: A whim.
2: Was there something about the city that attracted you?
4: Well, lots of things, yeah. Lots of things.
2: Such as?
4: The same things that everyone else finds appealing about New York, you know, being able to go out till all hours of the night and see good music. And I mean, it's not a concept album about New York.
2: No.
4: I mean, most of the songs are pretty universal songs. They're not really about New York.
2: So you think they could have been written anywhere?
4: Yeah.
2: More or less.
4: Yeah. Well, a lot of them started off when I was on the road or in England, you know, and were finished off in New York.
2: Mm-hmm.
4: I think the New York influence is not so much the lyrics or the content of the songs. It's more the rhythms and the sound, you know, of the album and the musical influences I've drawn on, which are much more like jazz, Latin, and funk and disco rather than rock and roll, you know. And all those things are very much New York music, I think.
2: Mm-hmm.
4: I don't see New York really as a rock and roll town, you know. It's just the way I see New York anyway.
2: Mm-hmm.
4: It's like there's so much great music which is indigenous to New York, like basically jazz, a lot of jazz, and like the whole, like for instance, the rap thing that's going on now. I love it.
2: Oh, yeah.
4: I think
2: great.
4: It's great, you know, which is really a New York thing to me.
2: Mm-hmm.
4: I mean, and you can see so many different kinds of music in New York which will be exciting and fascinating and you can learn something from as well as enjoy without even seeing any rock and roll, you know?
2: Mm-hmm. Did it expand your awareness when you were there?
4: Oh, very much so.
2: Yeah.
4: Over the last few years, all the time I spent in New York has really opened my mind, you know?
2: Mm-hmm.
0: Okay, there you go. Good stuff with Joe Jackson. Sorry about the sound quality on that one. I think they're like sitting next to a helicopter.
5: Something.
1: So that Joe could make his getaway, right?
2: Great.
1: Up next, a Toronto new wave band travels to the Big Apple to face the tough New York crowds and comes back stronger.
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0: From the spring of 1980, Echo Beach by Martha and the Muffins. Love that song.
1: Martha Johnson and Mark Gain of Martha and the Muffins met in art school and formed a band on a lark. The worldwide success of the single Echo Beach was nothing they ever expected or could have prepared for, but it defined a band that still makes music to this day. In this first clip, Mark recalls a significant trip to New York where the band was put to the test by a very tough audience.
26: The trip to New York then, you played at Hurrah's down in New York, and that seems to have been the big break.
27: Right, yeah. It was good, and it was a good weekend in itself, too, just playing. Mm-hmm. We were pretty scared, but it was the first time we played in New York.
28: There was nothing to be scared of. They were like wood. I mean, they were enthusiastic, but I get the impression in New York they like to give the impression that they've seen everything, so yeah. They sort of stand back with their arms crossed.
26: Impressive.
28: And go, okay. You know, outrage us.
27: What can you do?
28: And there's a difference there between English audiences, for sure.
27: But it did lead to us meeting the people at Dindisc and Virgin Records, which got us the contract.
0: Martha and Mark talking about an important moment in Muffins history. So, Rob, do you have any kind of really pivotal shows like that with the Spoons?
5: Well, like we talked about earlier, the Police Picnic, for sure, was a pivotal gig.
0: Yeah.
5: And then I feel like probably doing that whole Culture Club tour was a pivotal event for us. But, I mean, really, I think all the gigs were sort of pivotal in a way. We played a lot of high schools, like in the later years, you know. We like once Talk Back came out, and in Southern Ontario, we loved basically the high school circuit, which I think was a thing, you know, from the 60s into the 70s, and it sort of died away. But we sort of went to where the fans were. We'd play three nights at Ontario Place. Those were always exciting moments as well.
0: Oh, yeah, with the rotating stage. Yeah,
5: that was like the most fun thing ever. And like, those are the kind of memorable things that we always think of, you know.
0: Right.
5: Yeah.
0: Okay, back to Martha and the Muffins.
1: Martha and Mark talk about Echo Beach being bigger than the band.
0: Do you ever wish that the success you had with Echo Beach would have happened a little later in your career, or are you happy with the way it worked out?
29: Well, I would say, you know, we're grateful for the immense popularity of that song. Being the first real single and the magnitude of that success created challenges, because we never started this band to be famous or to be entertainers. Like that wasn't really in the whole thing. We started it because we thought it was kind of a cool idea that might last a couple of years, and within this sort of whole punk, post-punk DIY ethos of art college, you know, it was just a fun thing to do. And to have that kind of success right off the bat was a huge weight in a sense, because first of all, it divided people. They went, oh, you know, they've never done anything better than Echo Beach, or I've never heard anything they've done other than Echo Beach. And in a sense, the song is more famous than the band.
27: But I think that the whole band probably would have fallen apart if we hadn't had that first success, because bands don't last very long usually. And
2: right.
27: We had six people who were all very diverse, and we're going to go in different ways, I think, at that point. So I think the record company wouldn't have given us more money to make more records. I mean, they were already cutting the budget by the third album anyways. So I don't think they would have even given us a second look if we hadn't had success with Echo Beach off the top.
0: That's my interview with Mark and Martha of Martha and the Muffins from 2021. And you can find the rest of that interview. Check out episode 705 on the iHeartRadio app or wherever you listen to Famous Lost Words. From 1982, Town Called Malice. What a great song by The Jam.
1: Tom, The Jam were true originals, and they were loved, especially in the UK, where in their five-year career they had 18 top 40 hits and 4 number ones. Part of what made them original was the combination of punk musical trappings and a slick mod look featuring tailored suits that harkened back to early British Invasion. Paul Weller, leader and songwriter, talks about the band's artistic goals and struggles in this interview from 1980 with Rick Ringer. First, he talks about struggling to hit it big in North America.
3: The more times we play North America, the more I realise the distance between our cultures. So therefore I realise that our presentation and what we do must be fairly alien to most people over here. I don't believe in the press myth that it's too British.
4: Yeah.
3: But I just think it's a question of presentation, it's the whole thing. It's not traditional, as far as I'm concerned. It's not music for music's sake, and it's not entertainment. And it's not, escapism.
4: Mm-hmm.
3: Which I think, especially looking at most North American bands, they all rely on that, and most of their audiences do.
0: Paul Weller of The Jam talking about the cultural differences between the UK and the US and realizing that American audiences were more into escapism than what The Jam were serving up, which was kind of like a cultural critique.
1: Further to that, Paul talks about the loyalty of their fans.
4: Do you think that The Jam has perhaps more of a special sort of relationship with their fans than most other bands do?
3: Or? I think it's stronger. I think there's more conviction in it because it's... I think even from right from the early days, there was just like a hardcore set of fans in every sort of town, which has just grown, but it's still... I feel it's still kept that hardcore feeling, Although it's expanded, and you'll get the minority of people who will come and see or buy your record because, all of a sudden you've as far as I'm concerned, you've appeared out of nowhere. Right.
0: Paul Weller of The Jam on this special new wave edition of Famous Lost Words. From 1981, a new wave classic, Tainted Love, from Soft Cell.
1: Soft Cell had a pretty impressive run in the UK clubs before they went meteoric with the success of Tainted Love, one of the biggest hits of the 1980s. Here, Mark Almond talks about why they decided to do a mashup of Tainted Love and Where Did Our Love Go.
6: I think it was just like two very sort of strong favourites of ours that we wanted to sort of put a tribute to. And like Tainted Love, we wanted to take and make our own number because it was very sort of right for us lyrically and musically. And right for me to sing, and we wanted to take it and make it our own song. And Where Did Our Love Go was originally going to be just like almost like a few bars put into the song because it's in a similar key. And when we came into the studio, we started off doing it, and it just happened. And before you know it, we've got Where Did Our Love Go, which is longer than actually Tainted Love. And I think they work so theme wise. And sort of key-wise, I think they work really well together as songs.
0: Both of those songs were very well known in the UK because of the soul craze in the 60s. I guess they call it Northern Soul.
1: Yeah, that's right.
0: Because they were big fans of what the Tamla and Motown, and all those records broke through in a way that in some areas of North America, they didn't. They were actually bigger. Like Tainted Love by Gloria Jones was a bigger hit there than it was over here.
5: Interesting.
2: True.
5: Yeah. There are some great Northern Soul compilations you can find too, and they're like, it's such a great era, and yes, hearing it all mixed together like that is interesting. I thought this clip, what was really cool was he mentioned the fact that Where Did Our Love Go was originally not going to be like the big part of the song that it was.
0: Yeah.
5: And it, because it was so cool, they just kept going with it.
0: Yeah.
5: And it ends up being such an important, you know, moment in that whole thing. It's great.
0: I've got that 12-inch that goes on for a good, what, 12 minutes or something? Yeah. It goes. And it's
5: amazing.
0: It's got that great, it's just a classic for sure.
5: Yep.
2: Well, it does it for our celebration of new wave music, but I have to say, it feels like we've barely scratched the surface after two episodes, Tom.
0: Yep, and your instincts are right, Christopher, which is why I'm breaking this to you now. We're adding a third episode.
2: I had a feeling. Okay, so I'm guessing Human League.
0: Yep.
2: OMD.
0: Right.
2: The Pretenders. They're all going to be part of the conversation.
0: Yep. Plus
2: Kevin's.
0: Howard Jones.
2: Oh, yeah.
0: Split Enz, who you love.
2: I do.
0: Gary Numan, and so many more.
2: Howard Jones is such a great addition because sonically, to me, as soon as you hear those first couple of bars of What Is Love, it's like, that's the sound of that era.
0: Sure. And things can only get better. Like any of those songs, they so suit the era. Yeah.
2: Mm-hmm. Famous Lost Words, written and produced by Tom Jokic. Our executive producer is Sarah Cummings.
0: Christopher Ward is my friend and co-host and co-writer. 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They sound amazing with all that synth.
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19: From the National Newsroom of the Canadian Press, I'm Don Mitchell. The Canadian Department responsible for national security and emergency management says it is not in a position to comment on the arrest of a Canadian citizen in southwestern Belgium on suspicion of espionage and being a member of a criminal organization. Public Safety Canada's Margot Boyle did say in a statement that Canadians can be assured that all Government of Canada law enforcement and intelligence agencies assist in addressing threat-related activities like those described in the arrest. The Canadian intern had been working at Supreme Headquarters Allied Powers Europe in Mons before her home and workplace were searched by the Charleroi Federal Judicial Police. Belgium's Federal Prosecutor's Office said it launched the investigation after NATO's security services tipped off Belgian military intelligence. Authorities in the European country added that the accused is a Canadian citizen of Chinese origin. At least one person is dead in Berlin after a car drove through a crowd near the city's LGBTQ plus pride parade. ABC's Marcus Moore has details.
30: Police say an active manhunt is underway for multiple suspects, but authorities are not elaborating on whether they believe this incident was an intentional act or an accident. The pride event itself was canceled immediately and people told to go home. This unfolded in a park along the parade route.
19: Authorities believe some 16 of the victims have life-threatening injuries. The pride event is one of Europe's largest LGBTQ plus celebrations, with hundreds of thousands of people in the German capital to celebrate. Closer to home, Alberta Premier Danielle Smith says she does not plan to retaliate against U.S. President Donald Trump's threat of a 50% tariff on Canadian goods with an alcohol ban.
8: Smith told her call-in radio show a ban is an extraordinary measure, and she's leaving it up to retailers and consumers to decide how to stock their shelves and whether to drink American products with the looming tariffs. Several Canadian provincial liquor boards stopped buying U.S. alcohol last year in response to Trump's previous tariff threats and annexation comments. While Saskatchewan and Alberta returned American booze to the shelves after a few months, major purchasing provinces like Ontario and Quebec have not. Lisa Laporte, The Canadian Press.
14: Montreal's main animal protection organization is calling on the province to scrap rules that bar pets in rental units as the tally of animal surrenders surges this month. The local branch of the Society for the Prevention of Cruelty to Animals says it's been dealing with more than double the number of abandoned animals that it typically registers daily. SPCA Executive Director Sylvie Bourbonnière says while it ordinarily takes in about 20 pets in a 24-hour period, it's been receiving at least double that since shortly before Canada Day. And finally, overseas, Typhoon Noyul has made landfall, bringing 145-kilometer-per-hour winds and heavy rain to southern China. State broadcaster CCTV said more than 340,000 people had to relocate for safety in Guangdong province, while train services in the province and dozens of flights were canceled early Sunday. This is the Canadian Press. In sports, Canada's women's artistic gymnastics team have claimed silver at the Commonwealth Games. For the second consecutive day, Canada reached the podium as the Canadian women showcased their depth, consistency, and resilience across all four apparatus to earn a medal. The silver medal team consists of Ellie Black, Gabrielle Black, Leah Monica Fontaine, Leah Reddick, and Alyssa Gurekalis. In Major League Baseball, Dylan Cease took a no-hitter into the sixth inning and finished with a one-hit complete game as the Toronto Blue Jays cooled off the Boston Red Sox 6-0 today. George Springer hitting a three-run homer to highlight a five-run third inning. It was just the second loss in 18 games for the Red Sox, who matched an 80-year club record with 15 straight wins before the streak was snapped on Wednesday night. And in NFL news, San Francisco 49ers coach Kyle Shanahan was injured in a car crash earlier this month that will limit his participation at the start of training camp. The 49ers made the announcement today when camp opened. A source told the Associated Press that Shanahan suffered a concussion, broke his nose and several ribs, and injured his hands. From the Canadian Press, I'm Don Mitchell.
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21: 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We're excited to have you back, Tanner Agar, Michelin chef, and Jerry Agar, broadcaster. Although today he will be returning to his roots as DJ Jerry, because today's episode is all about music and food. So we're going to hop in to your favorite songs all about food. And we've got a very famous musician from Bowling for Soup coming up later in the program. But we're going to start, as always, with our amuse-bouche, the little drink before we get started. And if we're going to do an episode all about music, of course, the Pina Colada song makes the absolute perfect amuse-bouche. What is it actually called?
22: Escape by Rupert Holmes. But it's called Escape, and then in brackets, the Pina Colada song. And nobody remembers the escape part. It should have just called it the Pina Colada song.
21: Probably. I bet his friends made fun of him for the Pina Colada song, so he made it escape. But anyway, moving on.
22: Here's what happens in that kind of situation, Tanner. Oh, yeah, they start making fun of him. Yeah, you want to come over and see my pool? You want to see my nice house?
21: Right. It's how everybody makes fun of Carrot Top's puppets and his not his puppets, but his props. And then they see his house and they go, all right, well, maybe I should have been a prop comedian.
22: He would take comedians out for brunch or breakfast or something like that. And he knows that even some of these comedians that he was taking out would make fun of him behind his back. And so he'd go, this is what I was told. He would go, hey, I'm going to pay. You know why? Because I can.
21: Moving on to our cocktail called Escape / the Pina Colada. Pina coladas, a lot of people think they're overly sweet, you know, blender, frozen drinks. They don't have to be. You don't have to make them that way. You can make them shaken. I actually prefer them to be shaken. Pina colada is delicious with white rum, fresh pineapple. Pretty much no bar ever makes it with fresh pineapple. But if you want to go the extra mile, crush your own pineapple. That would make it taste better. But there's one ingredient, that's what we're talking about in the amuse-bouche. It's this right here. This is called Coco Lopez.
22: Okay.
21: So this is cream of coconut. So it was a huge problem trying to make coconut drinks because you couldn't have preserved coconut. They had no way to keep it fresh enough to use. So cream of coconut is an incredibly sugary product. The sugar preserves the coconut, and then you can use it when you make drinks like a pina colada. This can is like $3.50 American. It makes plenty of pina coladas. It's a delicious product. It is super sweet, so you need to be careful when you're using it. But if you're at home and you're wanting to make some pina coladas this summer, pick up a can of this. It'll really help get that great coconut flavor and texture into your drink.
22: So we're going to talk about music and how music affects us, how it fits into the food world. Are we going to talk here at any time about how you choose music for a bar or a restaurant?
21: Yeah, of course. But we want to get into that. I don't want to take away from DJ Jerry spinning up the best songs about food. So hit me with them. What are the best ones?
22: Let me start with this, okay? That is, the Pina Colada song, for instance, isn't really a song about food or drink. It's a song about a relationship gone wrong and how they kind of come back together. And that's the case with a lot of songs. Even ChatGPT, AI, can't figure this out. If you're trying to Google up what are some great songs about food, you know what the first one is that comes up? I've tried this several times. Brown Sugar by the Rolling Stones. That is not a song about food. If that song now, I think, doesn't get played on the radio, and the Rolling Stones have said, okay, fine, we won't perform it anymore. They're still out on the road, God bless them. It's a song about slavery. For instance, I really wanted to include Sugar Sugar, 1969 hit by the Archies, because it was actually written by a guy right here in Toronto, Andy Kim, who is one of the nicest people you'll ever meet. But it's not about sugar. It's not about food. It's, as is often the case in popular music, the food item is a euphemism for something else, oftentimes a girl. You know, I want candy. You know that song?
21: Candy. Watermelon Sugar would be another one.
22: Oh, okay. They're about a girl. That's
21: but your sad. Songs are going to be actually about food.
22: Yes.
21: Okay. Thank All God. Right.
22: Okay. My first song, and I'm giving this one an honorable mention simply because by the time I got it down to 11, I couldn't take anybody out. So I decided, now, these might not be the most popular songs. They certainly wouldn't be somebody else's list, but these are mine. And I, you know, was a disc jockey for many years. And this is what stood out for me. Honorable mention is Banana Pancakes by Jack Johnson.
21: Great song.
22: It's a song about a lazy, rainy Saturday morning and a couple together. You can sleep in and I'll make banana pancakes. It's just sweet, isn't it?
21: It's just sweet. Absolutely. You know what also goes great with banana pancakes is Coco Lopez. You can use that instead of maple syrup. And then you can have like a very tropical banana pancake.
22: You're making the most out of that can of stuff, aren't you? I'm gonna count them down from 10 to 1. Okay. Number 10, one bourbon, one scotch, and one beer. Now, that's a 1953 song by Amos Milburn, but you would know the George Thorogood version if you know it.
21: Yeah, I know it. I mean, I live in Texas. You're going to hear songs like that all the time on the radio.
22: All right. Number 9 on my list is Gin and Juice by Snoop Dogg. Now, this is an iconic song by a guy who has become an iconic figure and now has entered into your world, Tanner, and our world here, Flavor Files, as he has teamed up with Martha Stewart. He's known right now very much with his relationship with her. It's just a song about a carefree lifestyle and having gin and juice.
21: I was going to do Gin and Juice as the cocktail for like the amuse-bouche. Then I asked myself, can I think of a single time anyone has ordered a gin and juice from me? And it's zero. It's zero times. So I thought, I can't do a drink that nobody is asking me for. Whereas pina coladas, we do make.
22: Number 8 on my list is from the Beatles' White Album. It's called Savoy Truffle. It's a George Harrison song, and it's just literally about his friend Eric Clapton, who apparently can't walk past the candy dish. And it, you know, talks about how he's going to lose his teeth, that kind of stuff.
21: I've never heard this song. It's on the White Album?
22: Yeah.
21: But it can't be at the top of the White Album.
22: Well, okay, it's not the most popular Beatles song, all right? But we're talking about food songs.
21: Well, also we're talking about Beatles songs.
22: Yeah,
21: they have 50 most popular songs.
22: at least. They don't have any unpopular songs. That's the thing with the Beatles.
21: Right.
22: All right. Number seven, and this goes way back. Okay. I'm crossing a lot of different musical genres here.
21: Okay.
22: And this one goes way back. It's by Frank Sinatra. It's called The Coffee Song. You ever heard it?
21: I don't know the coffee song.
22: Okay. It features lyrics like this. The politician's daughter was accused of drinking water and was fined a great big $50 bill. They got a lot of coffee in Brazil. So it's just about the popularity of coffee, really. Number six, Eat It by Weird Al.
21: A funny fact about Weird Al is there's only three artists in all of history that had a hit in the 80s, 90s, and 2000s. Only three artists charted in all three decades, and Weird Al is one of them.
22: Is Elton John another one?
21: Elton John's not.
22: No?
21: Nope. Nope. The other two, the other two make sense because you think of them as being hugely popular acts that came in the 80s and later. One of them being Michael Jackson.
22: Yeah.
21: And then the last is Madonna.
22: Oh, okay. All right. But Weird Al gets on there. It's one of his most famous parodies off of Beat It by Michael Jackson. Number five on my list, Louis Armstrong, Red Beans and Rice. And it's a cool song, and Louis Armstrong used to sign his letters, Red Beans and Ricely Yours, Louis Armstrong.
21: That's cute. We should sign off the show that way.
22: Red Beans and Ricely.
21: Right. Yeah, that can be our, like, you know, like, we need a tagline, something we finish with, like, stay flavorful, you know, live a flavorful life, have a good week, something like that. But Red Beans and Ricely Yours, that's cute. That should be your new tagline. That'll be our first T-shirt. Red Beans and Ricely Yours, Flavor Files.
22: Red Green is a popular television show some years ago. He's very funny, and he's very Canadian, and he would always use the statement, I don't know what it's supposed to mean, keep your stick on the ice so we could have keep your pan on the stove.
21: Right, there you go. All right, we'll workshop these.
22: All right. Number four on my list is Cracklin' Rosie by Neil Diamond. Now, people think that's a song about a woman. It's not. It's a song about a guy who doesn't have a woman. And so he's spending his Saturday night with the only love he has, which is his bottle of Cracklin' Rosé wine. So that's that song. Number three, everybody's got to know this. It's by Harry Nilsson, the Coconut Song.
21: Oh, the Coconut Song. Put the lime in the coconut. You know what's crazy is if you blend acid and coconut, especially Coco Lopez, you can make a great pina colada.
22: Okay. Number two on my list of top songs about food, Jambalaya by Hank Williams. It's in the Grammy Hall of Fame. Jambalaya is the song is about Cajun food, right? Jambalaya, crawfish pie, phyllo, gumbo, and drinking liquor from an old fruit jar.
21: Well, yeah, it'll just naturally ferment and create liquor. Some people call that toilet wine, but I guess you could call it fruit jar wine.
22: All right. But Jambalaya is a fantastic song. All right. And the number one song on my list of songs about food, can you guess what it is?
21: Cheeseburger in Paradise.
22: That's it.
21: Yes. So
22: that's little right.
21: Known, this is a very little known fact. But when I was a kid, we had a project. This is in fourth grade. We had a project where you had to pick a vegetable and then you had to like do a report on it and you had to create an advertisement that would make other people want to buy that vegetable. Do you remember this?
22: Yeah, kind of, barely.
21: So this was back before it was cool, but I got kale and I only got kale because I was sick the day that everybody picked vegetables I had heard of. And so I got stuck with kale, which now is a cool food. But when I was in fourth grade, kale was the thing they used on the salad bar to make everything look greasy, like green and leafy. But anyway, so you and I, we wrote a parody called Green Eat Kale in Paradise. And it was a song all about the benefits of eating kale. And we went down to the station and we recorded it. And somewhere that exists, hopefully one day that'll turn up and we'll be able to play it here. Eat Kale in Paradise by Tanner and Jerry Agar.
22: Well, I hope we can find that sometime. But we also, on our show about music and food, wanted to talk to at least somebody from a band that was named after food. So we're very happy to have Rob Felicetti, the bass player for Bowling for Soup. That's coming up next on Flavor Files.
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21: Here on Flavor Files, we've been talking all about the intersection of food and music, and what better way to talk about that than with an actual touring musician from Bowling for Soup. Here we have the bassist, Rob Felicetti. Thank you so much for being here on Flavor Files.
38: Hello. Thank you for having me.
22: Great to have you. So, first of all, partly we love you for this episode because it's about food and music, and you're in a band called Bowling for Soup.
38: Yeah. Well, and I do love food and music. And yes, the soup part of the band name was sort of just an addendum. It was Bowling for S-word at first.
21: The record label didn't approve that?
38: Well, it was well before, it was way before my time, and it was well before a record label. It was came from a Steve Martin skit, and then I think the band's first show is at like a town fair or something like that. And they're like, well, that can't be the name. So they just switched it right on the spot.
22: How tough is it when you're on the road as a musician to look after yourself and eat properly?
38: Nowadays, not as tough as it used to be. you know, just over the years having, you know, the band having leveled up and like now doing better than ever, it's where the opportunities are a little more good for us to be able to have more options and better options, and just the day and age it is and things with Uber Eats and the way that works now. Back in the day, it's like you'd stop at a Quick Trip and just grab taquitos and just hope for the best, but it's certainly much better now than it used to be, but it still can be challenging for sure.
21: Do you get to go to restaurants, or really is Uber Eats like, is that your restaurant for months at a time?
38: It depends on the tour. So like for instance, let's just say a regular North America headlining tour with Bowling for Soup, most of like the middle of the day food will come from an Uber Eats order that we just put out to the band and crew. And Jarrett spends his time looking for a place that he knows everyone's going to like, because that'll have a lot of options, usually like a diner or something. So if you want to eat healthy, you can. If you want to eat junk, you can. It's up to you. Another different scenario is like the tour we just did in the UK, where it's a much bigger scale. We're headlining castles and arenas and stuff. And so we'd have like a catering company on site, and they would do, you know, like three meals a day. And it would be like a menu, like a fixed menu, and you can kind of like make your best option and do it that way. So that was definitely the first time we'd carried our own sort of catering situation like that, which is very nice because they give you options. You know, it's like, hey, do you want grilled chicken breast and, you know, vegetables, or do you want like brisket and whatever? So it's nice to be diverse, but that was different and fun. But I do like the Uber Eats thing too. As far as restaurants go, Gary and I, our drummer, have a little tradition. Whenever if we're opening on a tour, like support slot, which isn't often, but like this summer we're doing a Simple Plan. We did it last summer with them as well. When we have the earlier slot after the show, him and I will go to the bus and change into like blazers and dinner jackets, and we'll go to like a Morton's or a Ruth's Chris or something like that, and then have like a proper dinner and cocktails and act like adults for an hour and then go back to the nonsense.
21: Right. So you finish playing the Phineas and Ferb theme song, and then you walk off and say, that's enough of that. I need, you know, a filet mignon.
38: Basically, yeah. Well, we do need to finish 1985 first, but then yes, we'll go out and get like a Manhattan or a martini and a ribeye.
21: Are there any cities where you're like, hey, can we please play this town because I really want Kansas City barbecue? Hey, can we please, you know, go through Louisiana and get some red beans and rice? Are there any towns you try to make sure you can visit just for the food?
38: Yes, but not necessarily because it's that town's cuisine, just because we know where there's spots where we really like the food. Melbourne, Australia has got some of the best food I've ever had. There's this place, it's the most simple name you'll ever hear. There's a place called, it's literally called Grilled Steak and Seafood. And it's in an alley in Melbourne, and you'll never guess what they have there, but it's it's all really, really good. And like, well, honestly, the highlight is this, it's kangaroo. They do kangaroo there, like a sliced pre-sliced filet basically, and it's like very lean, and it eats similar to like a filet mignon. It's really good.
21: We serve it at our restaurant. We think it's really great, but
38: awesome. And we got Jarrett into it on this last trip. He was like weirded out by it at first. He's like, I feel like this is like a protected species here. I'm like, it's like deer. They're just in the way. Like they just, they're happy to eat them there.
21: No, they actually are. That's true. So the government wants people to eat them because they have no predators, and they wipe out vegetation in massive areas of Australia. So eating it is actually helping Australia.
38: Well, you're also forgetting the most important part is that they're delicious.
22: Yeah. Oh, yeah, there's that. Do you have anybody in the band that is kind of like the food director, the person who's supposed to know all the places?
38: Okay, it's definitely not Jarrett, because Jarrett is his happy place with food is like a four-year-old on vacation. Like, he likes a bologna and cheese on white bread, and, you know, like, he likes Hot Pockets. He doesn't care. Like, he likes good food and he appreciates it, but he's just like, I just want to go sit by a pool and eat a bologna sandwich. Or like, you know what I mean? Stuff like that. Gary and I are a little more like, we got to find the chop house in town and let's see how the arancini is.
21: Now, you've talked a bunch about all the food you like to eat after. Does that mean you don't like to eat very much before the show?
38: Yeah, we kind of have like a 2 or 3 hour rule. Like, cause if you eat, I don't know, in that window before playing, it just, I don't know, when you're about to go on
22: stage.
38: Bogs
22: you down.
38: Yeah, and like we have like our rituals before we go on stage, have a couple sips of whiskey and some beers and stuff. So like you don't want to just pile that on top of the food you've just eaten and then go up there and sweat and sing and exert for a while. So yeah, and we can't eat right when we're done either. It's just like this big window. Like generally touring, I would say I aim to eat a meal around like 3 or 4 p.m. And then again, if it's the thing where we're opening the show or support, you know, support slot and Gary and I go for the steak, we'll push it a little closer to right after show time than we're comfortable with, just for more for the experience than anything. And then, you know, there's a certain point where after the show, the only thing available to be, you got to feed the crew, got to feed everybody in the bus, and that'll just be pizza or KFC, you know, like whatever's open and in town and convenient at the time. I do look forward to when it's White Castle, though.
22: Love White Castle. Late night White Castle.
38: There's nothing better than that.
21: No, White Castle doesn't taste right when the sun is up. That's sundown kind of food.
38: I agree with the idea, but personally, I can eat it anytime. But have you ever had the breakfast? Which is still good when the sun's down because they serve it all day.
22: It's easier if you're the support act, you're opening the show, to get to a decent restaurant after your show. When you're closing the show, everybody is closed by the time you're off the stage.
38: That's exactly why. Because so historically speaking, no one ever invites us to go on tour. So it's always us headlining. We're always except for if it's a festival, but we're always the 9 o'clock, 9:30 slot. So when Simple Plan asked us last year if we would come support for them, we're like, oh yeah, it's a different thing. Let's do it. It was just this big anniversary tour that we're doing with us and them and 303. And we're like, hell yeah, that sounds great. And we did it and it was awesome. And when right before leaving for that tour, Gary was like, hey Rob, remember that time a few years ago, we had the Aquabats on tour with us and Less Than Jake, and the Aquabats had the 7 o'clock spot

0: Yeah, there is. I'll get Tanner to email you some suggestions.
1: Hey, seriously, because I actually think we are opening that show because it's us. I believe it's us.
0: Yes.
1: Mariana's Trench and Simple Plan. There's a place I went with my family up there last time we played in Toronto a few years back. I know there's a bunch of them around. It was like a chop house kind of deal. Call it Keg or something like that.
0: The Keg is great. How do you feel about a high-end Mexican?
1: That sounds good.
0: Yeah, there's a place I've taken Tanner there. It's called Quetzal, Q-U-E-T-Z-E-L, Quetzal.
1: It's by that amphitheater?
0: No.
1: No? All right. Oh, we'll just get an Uber and go.
0: Yeah, you're on first. You'll find it.
1: Yeah, we'll figure it out. Well, if anyone wants to know where to find Gary and I after our set.
2: Well, thank you so much for making the time to come on Flavor Files, Rob. Thank you so much. And for anybody in Toronto, make sure you see them coming up here in August 20th. Thanks so much, Rob.
1: Yeah, thanks for having me. I love talking about food.
0: Rob Felicetti from the band Bowling for Soup coming up as we continue to talk music and food. Tanner talks about how bars and restaurants select their playlist next on Flavor Files.
3: Now this update from the Canadian Press. The Canadian Department responsible for national security and emergency management says it's not in a position to comment on the arrest of a Canadian citizen in southwestern Belgium on suspicion of espionage and being a member of a criminal organization. Public Safety Canada's Margot Boyle did say in a statement that all Government of Canada law enforcement and intelligence agencies assist in addressing threat-related activities like those described in the arrest. At least one person is dead in Berlin after a car drove through a crowd near the city's LGBTQ+ Pride Parade. The event is one of Europe's largest celebrations with hundreds of thousands of people in the German capital to celebrate. Montreal's main animal protection organization is calling on the province to scrap rules that bar pets in rental units as the tally of animal surrenders surges this month. And Canada's women's artistic gymnastics team have claimed silver at the Commonwealth Games. From the Canadian Press, I'm Don Mitchell.
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7: This episode of Flavor Files is all about food and music and how those things come together, and no more so, I guess, than at a restaurant. I mean, if you have a backyard party, you got to have the tunes going. If you have a beach party, you got to have the tunes going. That's how it is. And there are very few restaurants or bars you would walk into that don't have some kind of music program going. I'm Jerry Agar, broadcaster, but my son Tanner Agar is a bartender, a chef, and a restaurateur. And so, Tanner, I'm assuming, if you've done it right, there was a lot of thought that went into marrying your bar or restaurant with that particular playlist that you're subjecting your listeners to. That's not a nice way to put it, but you know what I mean?
8: No, subjecting kind of has a negative connotation. But yes, we do subject them to the music. Thanks for that. Yeah, of course you have to think about it, right? You need, every place has a vibe. And when you think in your mind of a restaurant, you know, you can think of a place where there's probably going to be soft piano music playing. I can think of a New Orleans style bar that's going to have brass band music playing. I can think of these places, and it becomes really part of the identity of the restaurant. And so it's really important that you choose that when you're thinking about it. Amongst all of the decisions you have to make when you're opening a restaurant, how are we going to set the mood with it? And the fact that it's actually dynamic. And let's get into it though. The first of all, kind of what we already talked about is, you know, it has to match the concept.
7: Right.
8: So a really important question is, who is the guest? How old are they? What are they doing here? So, you know, how old is my guest? And this is one of the things that's funny about Apothecary. Apothecary gets younger as the night goes on. So our music actually changes as a result. And we'll talk more about that.
7: Wow. Okay.
8: But, you know, you think about if my guest is going to be an older clientele that's maybe a little bit hard of hearing, that wants something really relaxed, something really quiet and soft, that's a different type of music experience, right? The old couple that wants to go to the same Italian place they've gone for 20 years is not going to be the same clientele as in a nightclub. And it's easy with those two levels, but you have to think about them. And what are they doing here? You, some people come, they want a date. Oh, it's going to be two people. It's going to be intimate. So your space can be louder and energetic. Am I having business clientele? Am I going to have 10 people sitting at a table that are trying to close a business transaction? Then it can't be loud. They have to be able to talk to one another.
7: Right.
8: And if it's just a regular Tuesday, then it should just be relaxed, chill, to let you, you know, think like coffee shop music. It's designed to make you relax. It's not designed to pump you up.
7: You know, your mom and I went to the theater one night, and then we wanted to just stop into a place and have a drink and talk about the show, et cetera. And then we were going to go home. We were actually staying downtown. And so we were walking the entire thing. And I remember we walked into one place and we stood there for a couple of minutes. And I said, I don't think so. Like, I didn't want to just stare at her. I wanted to, you know, I wanted to have a conversation, and I knew we wouldn't be able to do it there.
8: Well, and that's one thing that's funny. You know, I mentioned the day part mattering is, so you left the show and you walked into a space where you kind of wanted quiet, reserved, I'm coming down on my evening and I want to chat, which is funny because a lot of bars, we literally have playlists. We only start after 10 p.m.
7: Okay.
8: Because for a lot of people, they're finishing dinner and they're coming in and they're wanting to come up.
7: Yeah.
8: Right. They want to come up. They want to be feeling it. They want to be good. Where by midnight, you're hoping that you've like mellowed out and you're going down. I've got people coming to me before they go to places that are going to be out till 2 a.m., 4 a.m. And so I'm having to hype them. And it's, you know, fortunately, there's different types of places. But if you're next to a theater and you have a lot of clientele coming post theater, that's something I would think about is how am I going to make sure the music matches the energy they're looking at and the volume's going to match it. Because like you said, it kind of doesn't matter what the music is if you can't hear. It could be jazz music. It could be punk. It could be whatever. But if it's playing way too loud, you're never going to be able to hear each other.
7: And of course, there are some places where, and I would imagine this mostly attracts very young people who have just started going out. Maybe it's college age people or people, young working people. They actually don't care. The music is almost never loud enough.
8: Yeah, they just want it to be loud, loud, loud, because you're wanting to set the energy. You're wanting to set the tone. In which case, go to a club. That's what clubs do. You don't have to talk to anybody at clubs because it's too loud. And if you're hot enough, you don't need to talk to them anyway. So it's perfectly fine. I never had that experience. So the club wasn't a good place for me.
7: Yeah. Take somebody you never wanted to hang out with anyway to a club and say, we went out last Saturday.
8: Many years ago, someone told me, if you're more clever than hot, don't go to loud bars. And honestly, that was great dating advice for me. It helped me a lot. But one thing I'll mention on volume is where you put the speakers. This isn't about your playlist, but it involves the sound. We actually put speakers between tables. So the idea is if we're talking to each other, the music is coming down around us. So it almost forms a curtain because you also don't want to be, you don't want to hear forks. You don't want to hear glassware. You don't want to hear other people's weird conversations. So you can use the music almost as a cloak to give you a little bit of privacy. And that's a really cool thing that music can do if you set up your speaker system properly.
7: Do you experience complaints? Like you'll have 80%, 90% of the place is happy, but then you've got a few customers who aren't. And how would you manage that?
8: Well, the thing is, you can't change the place because an individual wants something. It's always funny to me because people will say, it's very cold in here. Can you turn up the heat? Or it's very hot in here. And you're like, ma'am, I can't change it because you're cold, right? There's nothing I can do about that. Same thing with the music. Now, what we try to do is mostly we'll get compliments on our music because we build the list intentionally. But if somebody doesn't like it, there's nothing I can really do unless, of course, there's something about the music that is a turnoff. For example, there's a lot of music that's very popular, good, energetic, and it uses an incredibly aggressive use of the N-word or the F-word or a whole bunch of things I'm not allowed to say on the radio.
7: Right.
8: And, you know, if there's one in there, people kind of look past it. But there are songs where I've gone to my staff and said, how did this get on the list? They're like, it's a good song. It's like the top hit right now. I said, I don't care. There's a 75-year-old lady sitting over there. She's not, that's not working for her. So what's funny is the lyrics, you want lyrics that sort of fade into the background. But when they're screaming things like that, that's when you know you got to change the song.
7: Well, and you change it because you're not hurt by what you don't play.
8: No, nobody has ever left a bar and been like, I really hated that they didn't play Chumbawamba.
7: I was really looking forward to that. What about the repetition factor? Like, do you have a number of hours built in or do you have a long enough playlist you could get through the night?
8: So when we open a place, we design a playlist and it's that exact playlist every single day, which is a bit tough. Now, sometimes it can be nice actually because you know certain songs mean it's certain times of day and you go, oh man, I'm about to get off work because I heard that song, right? It kind of helps you keep track of the clock. But as we go on, as we learn to trust, as our staff kind of learns what we're doing, we actually let them create the playlist in real time so they can control the energy of the room and not go crazy. This is the same reason we don't play Christmas music, by the way. Not because we hate Christmas, but because none of us can survive listening to the same set of Christmas music for 6 weeks.
7: I think that that's a real problem for people who work retail. It's just, it's wonderful if I walk in and I hear a cool version of Winter Wonderland, but by the 57th time, it gets to be a little much. I imagine that from what you said, that the playlist in your bar or restaurant is never static. You're changing it all the time.
8: We're changing it all the time. The music changes as we go along. You know, you have to like maintain your playlist. You can't just set it and forget it. This is a playlist because you'll find out that certain songs aren't really working or some things that can be fun in a song can be quite jarring in the dining room. you know, there's a nice song going on and then there's a rap break and you go, oh, that was, that shift was too severe. Because you also have to build towards it. You can't just, you can't be playing Nora Jones and then Lil Wayne. You got to find something in between that kind of branches you there over the course of the evening.
7: I want Lil Wayne featuring Nora Jones. That would be a fabulous album, wouldn't it?
8: You know, I just saw a video of Lil Jon doing Sweet Caroline at a concert. So who knows? Maybe we can get Neil Diamond and Lil Jon to get together.
7: All right. Here's the thing. Back when I was young, when you went to bars, sometimes restaurants, there was live music. I saw live music on the weekend, but last weekend, but mostly you've got to really, you know, go to the right music bar or something. Why are there fewer and fewer places with live music? Let's talk about that coming up on Flavor Files.
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7: This episode of Flavor Files, we're talking about food and music and how they connect. And it's most obvious in the restaurant and bar world, which is Tanner's specialty. And Tanner, when I was young, you want to go see live music. We could go see a band at one place. And when the set ends, we could leave and go to another place and see another band. And it didn't matter if I was living in a smaller town or a big city. It was just live music everywhere. And you got it more in the bars, but you did get it in some restaurants. And it seems like, I don't know, just playing recorded music has taken over. Do you think that's just entirely an economic thing?
8: I mean, the economics of it are a huge thing, right? You think about the musicians, you know, they have a cost. Every person in that band has a cost, which you now have to pay. And you either have to pay it by collecting a cover, selling a ticket, both of which have their own resistance point. I'm sure you've had this experience. You're walking down the street and they say, oh, well, there's a $15 cover for the band. Is the band good? Do I want to hear the band? Am I going to be able to get a seat? Am I going to be able to hear? I've walked past bars because of the cover.
7: Okay.
8: So that's a problem. Or you have to pay it out of your bar sales, which is because there's its own economic issue. But then you're also going to need sound equipment. You're going to need extra staff so that you can manage the sound and make sure that it's good. You might have longer turn times. People want to stay because they're liking the band, but they've decided they finished drinking. This is toxic to your profits, right?
7: Right.
8: And if the band takes up a bunch of space, well, then you can't seat as many people. So you have fewer people spending money, potentially staying longer, and you have to pay the band. And so that whole factor makes a lot of restaurants think, you know, or I could just push play on Spotify and I'd be fine.
7: Well, that's what we were talking about earlier in the show, is how you make your playlist, and you put an awful lot of work into that. The other thing is, I guess for some places, the music level has to be such that we can have a conversation but still enjoy the music. That's really not how live musicians want to play.
8: No, live musicians want to play. They want everybody to be there to see them. And certainly there are times where that's the case. But lots of times the music is something sort of on the side. This right. is why, you know, lots of times now when you do get live music, you pretty much get a person with a guitar or a person with a piano because it's a little more controllable. A drum kit. I know you're a big drummer, but honestly, a drum kit in a restaurant is pretty much a terrible idea unless you've designed the entire restaurant around having that type of music playing. But in that case, you're really now you're a jazz lounge or you become a venue. This is one of the other things that restaurants have to sort of think about. Is if in your mind, live music is the thing that I sell, that's going to deprioritize your drinks. It's going to deprioritize your food. You start to become a music experience, which yes. is great. There's plenty of successful venues. But I can think, for example, of a bar here in Dallas where, in my mind, that's the place I go listen to live music. I actually don't know what they serve on the menu. I don't know what their drinks are. So they have to make sure that they're sort of changing the food and drinks to fit the people who want to come listen to music. And that changes how your kitchen operates, changes how your bar operates. And it's just something a lot of people have to think about, or they cannot think about it and just have a playlist. It's just easier. It's simpler. You know what else doesn't happen? A playlist doesn't get sick. A playlist doesn't get a little too drunk. A playlist doesn't get in an accident on their way to the venue. The playlist is reliable. And there's so many factors in a restaurant that are uncontrollable, that are difficult. And it's one, if you never have to think about it, you kind of want it to be that way. And the playlist does that.
7: Yeah, here's another thing. Because I'm old enough to have seen the transition where so many bars used to have bands, it's like every bar had to have a band. And when they started realizing that they could play recorded music and maybe get away with that, a lot of the musicians hated it. But quite frankly, some of those bands weren't very good. So those were the ones that went by the wayside first. Now it's difficult for musicians to find a live place to play. There are even some places that specialize in, we'll just let you play, okay? And we'll let you invite a bunch of your friends. We won't charge a cover charge, but we're not going to pay you. And right. and musicians do it. They'll just come because they just want to play.
8: Well, this is one thing that musicians complain to me about on the flip side, right? Because I'll talk to musician friends and they're like, man, we just can't get restaurants to pay us anymore. Or the problem is we quote a rate. I'm a professional musician. Our band is good, you know, but we want, the three of us want $1,000 to play. Well, the problem is there's another group of three guys that are willing to do it for $300 in a tip jar, or like you said, free. So what happens is you've also seen this eroding of that quality where it kind of goes to like the lowest bidder almost, which can also mean goes to the lowest talent.
7: Yeah.
8: Because a lot of people who are playing music, it's not that they're not musicians, but it's not professional for them, right? I'm happy to give up my Tuesday nights to go play in the bar. And I put out my Venmo QR code for people to send me $10 or whatever, because I have a job and this is a fun activity I do for me, which is really different economic scale than someone who's trying to make their living off playing.
7: Well, I'm thinking of one of your restaurants in Plano, Texas, called Flamont, and I don't know where you would put a musician. I mean, you have kind of an open kitchen. You do have a patio, but if you put them out on the patio, you're in a row of restaurants and bars at a development, and I don't know if the other places would like that. They might think if they got free music, that's great, but it's not at their place, and it might not be the music they would pick. It doesn't fit with their concept, as you and I have discussed. So you didn't really build any of your restaurants with any notion of bringing live musicians in.
8: No, and a lot of restaurants these days aren't built that way. The open kitchen is loud. The bar is loud. You're packing people in, you know, and you have to. You have to be able to put a lot of people in close quarters to make the economics of a restaurant work. Therefore, taking out the band is just one fewer thing, like we talked about. And so if your space is not designed to hold music, it also makes it bad for music. Nobody wants to go to a place for live music they can't hear, that doesn't sound good, where the building's not designed. You know, you talk about Flamont, there's a lot of marble in there. And there's a big open kitchen, which you can see our live wood fire that we're cooking on. You know, the point is kind of the restaurant environment, and the music would be bad. But it's funny because people all the time come, probably twice a month, I'm getting hit up at each venue by some new DJ who wants to play. I'm going to come on Saturday and I'm going to set the energy and it's going to be really good. But then you also have to think about the fact, if I'm already full, then you're just an expense, right? Part of the idea of the music is it's going to bring people in. And that's what everybody likes to say. I'm going to bring so many people in. I'm going to do this. My crowd loves me. Maybe they love you. Do they love me? Will they spend? That's a reason a lot of places won't do karaoke. There are people who love to sing karaoke, but they don't pair that with wanting to buy food and drinks. And that's the worst. If I get a bunch of rowdy DJ fans who now crowd out my clientele and don't spend money, the DJ is actually costing me money.
7: Okay, let's use this as an example. Apothecary, what's your total capacity in there? It's small.
8: The original room, it's like 36 people, and the other dining room is like 65.
7: Okay, 36 people. But when you first took that room over, they had a huge DJ booth in there, which you tore out because that doesn't make any economic sense. You need that area for a couple more tables.
8: Well, exactly. I tore that booth out. I put a 6-person booth back there. And this is what's crazy. We talk about the economics. They were spending money, the bar that closed, so I got their space. They were spending money on a DJ every night, and they were losing those 6 seats. And again, if the DJ is going to pack you, if that's kind of your thing and you can be busy all night long because of the DJ, then maybe the economics work. But for us, our program is about our cocktails. It's about our service. It's about our food. So I would just be paying a guy every night, and I don't think it would be improving it because, again, and you know, I'm sure musicians are going to write to us at flavorfiles.com and complain. However, the playlist, you can put together a really good playlist, and that's what we do at Apothecary, and it works. Live music can work, but not always.
7: Before we have to close, where does it work? Where does live music work?
8: It works best when you design around it. Right. There's a great place here in Dallas, St. Martin. It's a French restaurant. It has a live piano player every night. And it sort of creates that like classic high end piano music kind of place. Right. Hotel bars. Those are great. Mariachi in the right type of Mexican restaurant is a blast, especially the ones you can tip to play a specific song. Those are fun. You know, getting country music or bluegrass music in a barbecue place. That's fun. Brunch music can be very risky because some people are there because they're hungover and some people are there because they just left church. So you have to try to find the vibe. But when it's a part of the experience, it enriches everything. I'm for live music in restaurants. I know it sounds like I'm not, but I'm for it when it fits what the concept of the space is. Red Beans and Ricely, yours. From

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6: From the National Newsroom of the Canadian Press, I'm Don Mitchell. A Canadian citizen of Chinese origin interning at NATO's Supreme Headquarters Allied Powers Europe in Mons, Belgium, has been arrested on suspicion of espionage and being a member of a criminal organization. Belgium's Federal Prosecutor's Office launched its investigation after NATO's security services tipped off Belgian military intelligence, leading to raids on the suspect's home and workplace by authorities on Thursday. Prosecutors alleged the suspect was spying on behalf of an undisclosed third party prior to her arrest yesterday. A Public Safety Canada spokesperson said the department is not in a position to comment on the active investigation. In British Columbia, an official with the village of Clinton says the community is largely still standing after an overnight battle against a raging wildfire that forced residents to flee yesterday.
7: Brian Doddridge with the village's Emergency Operations Center says he believes the vast majority of Clinton's residential area has survived the encroaching flames. Still, he says officials understand some structures have been lost and the effort to hold the fire at bay continues after an overnight battle. Doddridge says fire crews worked overnight to install sprinklers and beat back the Pear Lake blaze, one of three fires that make up the Big Bar wildfire complex. Lisa Laporte, The Canadian Press.
6: In Berlin, police say they have identified a suspect in today's Pride attack and say he has ties to Islamic circles in the German capital. A police spokesperson told reporters that a search for the person, who is known to police and from Berlin, is proceeding at full speed. A van slammed into people gathered for Berlin's famous LGBTQ plus event Saturday night, killing one person, injuring at least 16 others, and prompting police to call off the celebrations in the German capital hours after they began. And finally, in the Middle East, Iran reported no U.S. strikes overnight for the first time in nearly 2 weeks. Iran also paused its daily retaliatory strikes. ABC's Matt Rivers reports from Amman, Jordan, on what could be the next steps.
8: President Trump meeting with his national security team on Friday to discuss next steps, saying this week he's considering a massive attack on Iran.
9: There's two ways. I mean, it's you can just keep doing exactly what we're doing and take them apart piece by piece. We could do it in a more rapid fashion, which we might do, or we can negotiate with them, which we're also doing right now.
8: The president saying the U.S. is still in touch with the Iranians and insisting that they are desperate to make a deal.
6: Meanwhile, Yemen's Iran-backed Houthi rebels say they fired missiles and drones at Saudi Arabia in response to Saudi airstrikes on Yemen's strategic Red Sea city, Hodeidah. Saudi Arabia's civil defense said alerts sounded in its cities of Yanbu and Jizan. This is the Canadian Press. In sports, on the field right now at BC Place in Vancouver, backup quarterback Chase Bryce is the pivot for the Lions against the Toronto Argonauts. Starter Nathan Rourke, the CFL's reigning outstanding player, hurt his shoulder on the second play from scrimmage in last week's 19-17 loss to the Edmonton Elks. In Major League Baseball, Dylan Cease took a no-hitter into the sixth inning and finished a one-hit complete game as the Toronto Blue Jays cooled off the Boston Red Sox 6-0. All three of Canada's Major League Soccer teams in action tonight, with a total of 15 matches scheduled. Toronto FC was beaten on a penalty kick in stoppage time. DC United with the 2-1 victory. Meanwhile, a converted penalty kick by Luis Suarez in the 81st minute was all Inter Miami needed to beat CF Montreal 1-0. Elsewhere, Minnesota United and the Vancouver Whitecaps are in the second half, and PGA Tour rookie Jackson Koivun shot a 61 in the third round of the 3M Open to take a three-stroke lead at 20 under. From the Canadian Press, I'm Don Mitchell.
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10: 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Today on the show, could Tom Brady be trading a Super Bowl ring for the wrestling ring? Video of the seven-time champ slapping Logan Paul sparks rumors that he hopes to join the WWE. Is this potential pivot a smart move? And Mandy Moore gives fans a sneak peek at her postpartum body after birthing three kids in 4 years. We discuss her unfiltered share. Then, AI apps are increasingly being used to record and transcribe meetings, chats, and even dates. Is the use of automated monitoring to improve productivity a good thing? Plus, veterinarian Dr. Cliff Redford joins us with important tips on how to keep your pets safe this summer. 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
11: Welcome to The Social, everybody. Welcome. Let's welcome to the panel stand-up comedian and writer Julie Kim.
12: Hey! Hello!
11: Welcome back. We love when you're in town.
12: Me loves it too.
11: Sorry. Okay, why don't we
12: start? Great start! Let's go!
11: Well, why don't we start with Tom Brady? He's one of the GOATs of all time. So, is Tom Brady trading touchdowns for smackdowns? Well, it turns out that TMZ Sports is reporting the seven-time Super Bowl winner is in conversations with the World Wrestling Entertainment, and he could be facing Logan Paul in the ring. Now, that might explain this latest spat between the two at Fanatics Fest. Now, Brady jumped on stage, slapped Paul, and was escorted away. So, Julie, is a pivot to the WWE, is this a smart move for Tom Brady?
12: I'm sorry for the loud yawning. I'm sorry. I just could not give more craps about... I couldn't care less about two tall, rich, white men looking for relevance. I can't... playground nonsense. They slapped each other. They flipped each other off. Like, are they children? And I have to say, like, in my home, we have been fans of the New England Patriots, and we've watched Tom Brady so much, but I became much less of a fan when he did that, like, retirement thing. Do you remember a few years ago? He's like, top of his game, then he's like, I'm going to retire, and I'm going to make it up to my family for supporting me, and I'm going to, you know, take the back seat. And he does that for, like, 5 minutes. And then he's like, oh, you know what? I think I prefer when the world revolves around me. And he went back to it.
11: Wow.
12: Can this man not just be a dad? Like, can men...
13: He's like wealthy. He's got it all, everything going for him. And for me, this is also a question of brand, right? We talk a lot about personal brands, and to me, this makes no sense. If this is the direction he's going into, to me, it's a fail. If I was his manager or his partner, I would be like, no, no, no. You look at someone like David Beckham, okay? David Beckham knows his brand, right? Former soccer player, really hot dad. He partners up with things, you know, brands like Breitling for watches. He'll do things like
11: Adidas.
13: Armani, all those types of things.
12: He has his own honey.
13: Exactly.
12: Does he?
13: You guys might not know this, but at one point in time, he actually associated himself for a brief period of time with this healthy fish fingers. I don't think that was the right move, right? And to me, this is like, WWE is the fish fingers of sport, to me. And I think that this is a fail. This is an absolute fail.
11: Yeah, it's like also a role model thing. Like, clearly what we've learned about Tom Brady is he is addicted to the spotlight. He is addicted. Yeah. And that's what we learned about it. It's hard when you go from being one of the greatest of all time, literally. And some people can make the transition better than others. And he's telling us, I can't quit the spotlight. I lost a wife and family over it. Anyway, so it's a role model thing. Imagine your son or daughter really looks up to Tom Brady. And now he's smacking a YouTuber on stage.
13: Like, so
11: it feels
13: bad.
11: A very step down for the brand as opposed to a step up. And I just think, like, you're so rich. You've got so many platforms. I really wish he was taking his platform and doing more philanthropic work. Like, for example, if you're going to do the WW, because maybe that was a childhood dream of yours, put a charitable component on it. Like, make it, class it up a little, Tom. Class it up
14: a little. As a black woman, I think it's important to use my platform to support this white rich man, and I'm going to do that right now. Because I think this is totally on brand for a professional athlete, because he's not the first to do this. This has been happening for decades. First of all, let's just talk about his teammate, Rob Gronkowski. He's been in the WWE several times in the ring. Mike Tyson, you guys know who that is, a famous boxer? He did the WWE years ago. Shaquille O'Neal, back in the 90s, he was also a part of it. There's a long list. Oh, and Jalen Brunson from the New York Knicks, who just won, who's like the MVP of the team, also just appeared in the WWE. This is
11: And these people too?
14: Yes. Yeah. Also, Ronda Rousey, and then Floyd Mayweather, also famous boxer. So what my point is, I think all of these athletes realize that even while they're still in the sport or afterwards, you want to capitalize on that fan base as much as possible. And yes, you may have a fan base in your own sport, but it doesn't hurt to also capitalize on that WWE. And let's not forget, we got two very famous people from the WWE, Dwayne The Rock Johnson and John Cena. So we cannot look at the WWE and kind of go, oh, it's garbage. No, they actually produce real stars. So I think that he has his money-making hat on. And he's like, you know what? I'm out of this sport. How am I going to figure out how to make more money?
11: He needs more money?
14: Listen, you can say that, but wait.
11: More?
14: You could say that about a lot of superstars, a lot of people. Rihanna doesn't need more money, but she has a brand of lingerie. She has makeup. Selena Gomez does not need more money, but she has a brand. She has everybody. This is what everybody's doing now. I know in the time that we grew up, a celebrity, if you were known for something, that's the only thing you did, and it was very uncool to attach yourself to brands. Now it's flipped, and it's like, if you're not attaching yourself to brands, if you're not using your name.
13: I think you can alienate your audience, and they can go ask the question of, like, who the heck are you?
14: I don't think today's audience cares.
13: I do. I absolutely do.
11: I did not have it on my bingo card that Tom Brady was going to go full Jerry Springer. Okay? Yeah. Jerry Springer is what he's doing.
14: They're all doing the Springer thing. He's not the only one. He's following in line with everybody else. All right. So let's move on from Tom. Tom, you're welcome, by the way. Speaking of delivering smacks, people on the internet are expressing secondhand outrage after a woman posted on X that her husband won a Yves Saint Laurent makeup gift bag worth hundreds of dollars, and he gave it to a female coworker instead of his wife. So the question I'm asking is, was he wrong?
15: Yes!
14: Okay.
11: So we are vast majority of women in this audience. Obviously, the right answer is you should have given it to your wife. There's only one answer. The reason... And she was apparently the one who let us know about the story. Apparently, it was the wife who put her own husband on blast and said, let me tell you a story.
14: Yeah.
11: You know when she told you that story? When she was at home taking care of the house, dinner, and their son. Because she's a stay-at-home mom. So if anybody should come to mind, sir, it should be the woman who is allowing you to go fulfill your dream at work while you're at home scrubbing toilets. Okay?
14: Yeah,
11: the very least he should have done was given that to her. And this is why, again, I don't want to make this political, but I'm going to make it political. Women who choose to stay at home to raise families should be given a salary. And I'm going to tell you why. He doesn't value what she is doing at home. So that's why... Oh, yeah, and apparently some people have done the math. We should be making six figures, minimum $110,000 a year for all the jobs that we do at home. Then he'd be thinking about her.
13: No.
14: Wow. All right.
13: I really love that, Mel. But I also think, like, okay, I don't know if you all know the story, but this is like this man was at a work event, and this YSL gift bag, like, it wasn't a purse, but it was like, I don't know, some sort of like makeup
14: and perfumes and all that stuff.
13: He won it, and then because he's not a woman, gave it to a female coworker at the table at this event while his wife was at home, which I think is a great way to tell everybody who you're having an affair with, right?
11: Julie!
13: Kid, I go to lots of events without my family, but whenever somebody gives me something, I'm bringing it home for the people I love the most, right? If I was there at an event and I won something a man needs, like a bag of decency or something like
14: that,
13: I would take it
12: okay. Or something. Wait, what if it was skincare? If it was like a thing of skincare, I'd be like, oh, I'm going to take this home to my husband, even though he's a straight man and does not wash his face. Like most straight men, I will still bring it home and just keep it there to hoard or sell on Marketplace. That's how my family works.
13: Well, okay, I get all that. Okay. But what if you're the employee? Like, listen, I'm going to blame the business, actually, in this case. I'm going to, yeah, because I think that we've lost so much over the years. You don't get the Christmas party anymore. There's very few perks. And so what are you trying to do? You're trying to lift up your staff. So you've got this one stinking bag full of makeup.
12: It was a raffle.
13: Okay, fine. But I'm just saying, like, if what the employers probably should have done is actually divvied it up. There's a ton of other stuff in there and given it to all the employees and then figured out something for the guy.
14: Okay, you guys are going to hate me because I think the problem is that this husband talks too much. Because here's the deal. I'm the type of person that I'm at work, we all make friends. We spend more time with the people that we work with than sometimes our own family. And so I have friends here, and we get gifted free stuff all the time. So if I know someone likes red wine and I have a bottle, I will often give it to them. But I'm not thinking, oh, I have a personal person in my life that I should have given this wine to. But instead I'm giving, it's like, here it is. And especially if we're in the room and I see, I'm sure when that woman and all the women in the room saw that gift bag, they were all lit up. And he was like, when he won it, he was like, I don't want this. And he probably just gave it to the person that he is friendliest with. I'm just painting another picture, and I think, listen, and I think perhaps, wait, I think perhaps this wife and how upset she was speaks to a bigger issue in their marriage. That's all I'm going to say, because you're all turning
11: R
14: on
11: resentment.
14: Me.
11: Resentment.
14: Yes. And I'm going to leave it there and go to commercial, because I don't want to make it out alive.
11: Okay. Like, all right, well, after this first break, Mandy Moore, the actress, is sharing her postpartum body on the internet. So does this make her more relatable to us or the opposite? We're going to discuss after this. We'll be back.
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10: 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Your hosts, Melissa Grello, Cynthia Loyce, and Andrea Bain are back now alongside special guest, stand-up comedian and writer Julie Kim. Andrea, take it away.
14: All right, so let's dive into the next one. Mandy Moore is bearing it all, or at least some of it. The actress posted this picture on Instagram, writing, "After 3 kids and 3.5 years, this is what my body is, loose skin and all." Y'all are looking at the photo. All right, so what's your reaction when you guys saw this photo?
13: Oh, it's interesting.
14: Okay, you're applauding.
13: Interesting. I think that's what she was probably intending, was for people to feel a positive reaction to it. I definitely did not feel that. And I'm trying to unpack why. I think part of it is because, like, to me, she's fitter and, like, thinner than I think the vast majority or a wild majority of people who don't even have kids.
14: Amen.
13: So it felt very unrelatable to me on some level. And I think what she was probably going for was, like, maybe saying, you know, you might think despite the fact that like I'm you know, beautiful and have all this success and all this, that I don't have any insecurities. And I, in fact, do. And in which case, I do. I mean,
19: I wish she said it like
13: that. I wish she said it like that, too, actually. I do.
19: I was kind of turned off by this. And Mandy Moore is a lovely person. I don't think she intended to do what maybe some people took it as. For example, some commenters wrote, "I'll trade my apron belly for that loose skin." Somebody else wrote, "I watched the video and literally laughed. It seemed like a cry for attention because she had no loose skin, just skin." Mm-hmm. "And I do like her, but come on." Mm-hmm. So there was a little bit of, I don't know if it was a lack of self-awareness, because she's a lovely person, and I think she was trying to relate. She's had three kids. You know what kids do to a woman's body? That does things. And I think she was trying to share that, except mm-hmm. that when you look at her body, whatever she's not liking about her body, mm-hmm. her body is the end goal for a lot of people who are on health journeys. They're mm-hmm. like, but that's my goal. And so when she's kind of judging herself, most women would die for that body. We don't get
13: but
19: it.
13: Also, there's a disconnect. It's almost like there's a tipping point that we've reached when it comes to people talking about their bodies on the internet. I don't know if anyone else is feeling like
12: this.
13: But
12: yeah. It's like it used to be a new thing that people would do to like share, and we'd be like, "Oh, that's so nice. Thanks for being relatable." But now everybody does it, so it seems like TMI and sometimes like humble bragging. Do you know what I mean?
20: That's
12: especially
20: because
12: exactly there's no fat there. And I'm all for normalizing like normal bodies or whatever, but I think we're maybe like a little bit sick of it, or it has to like be super authentic. I'm a fan of that. Do you remember a number of years ago when some celebrities were like, "Hey, everybody," like Alicia Keys and Pam Anderson, they're like, "We're not wearing makeup. Let's do no makeup." And the rest of us were like, "Nope." Right? like, look at the four of us. We have a whole Sephora on their faces.
13: Yeah.
12: Right?
13: You're not lying.
12: True. Yeah.
13: You're
12: so I'm like, it's fine. You go ahead, but I will never be doing that.
14: I know, but don't you feel like since the inception of social media, I feel like there are a lot of people before social media that I thought I knew, and then after social media, when I saw the types of things they were posting, I'm like, "Ooh, you need a lot of attention." Because I saw a lot of people posting things like whether they're crying on the internet or writing something like, "Oh, this life is so hard," and they're looking for people to go, "What's wrong, girl?" And I feel like Mandy's post was, I don't think she meant to anger people, but it does feel like she was looking for someone to tell her, "No, girl, you look good," because she cannot convince me with that body that she thinks she doesn't look good. I think she knows that after having three babies, to have a body like that is a flex. But I think there's also another component to this, which is Page Six. I think they're also part of the problem, because I think they saw this post, they saw what she wrote, and they're like, "Oh, this is going to anger all those women. So you know what? Let's write this with like, 'Oh, Mandy Moore shows unfiltered, loose skin and all.'" And they knew once we clicked and saw her flat stomach, we were going to be like, "All right, Mandy." Yeah. And I think they're also part of the problem. But she's the one that posted it, and they're the ones that kind of spun it, and then here we are talking about it. Wow. So I don't know what the lesson is here.
13: Stop talking about bodies. Well, like all
14: stop posting your bodies.
19: What I wish she did is the second part of that post, I am so behind. So the first part of the post is loose skin. The second part of the post is she is now basically chasing strong, not skinny, is what she said. Because her next post is, "I'm in the gym." So this wasn't the picture, but P.S., she has ripped abs.
14: That's what I'm saying.
19: Anyway, and that was in the same carousel.
14: She knows she looks good.
19: She looks fabulous. But I wish she showed the work there more, which is she is actually in the gym putting in the work. That, to me, is a much more empowering message rather than, like, loose skin. But I have to, like, I'm trying to zoom going.
14: Yeah. Or you know what?
19: Where? So
14: maybe her husband gave that YSL gift bag to that girl at work, and she's just looking for validation.
12: Well,
14: she needs love from us. You look good, Mandy. You look good, girl.
13: Okay, we're going to move on to this. It's a tough time for Blue Jays fans. They sit at the bottom of the division, and Monday night, Vladimir Guerrero Jr. was booed by a sold-out home crowd after he struck out in the bottom of the eighth inning of Toronto's 7-1 loss to the Tampa Bay Rays. So what do we think about booing your team when they aren't performing well?
14: You guys don't like it. What? Okay, you know what I love? Listen, this answer that this audience is like hot and cold, this is exactly... Listen, sports fans are very passionate and they're wonderful, but they are also fickle. And you're only as good as your last game or your last season. And right now, they're in a little bit of a slump and they want to take it out on him because mainly... When you think about sports, no other field where you get to see someone's stats and their paycheck, and then you have fans who, because they have that information, feel that they have the right to judge as to how you should be doing. There are tons of podcasts of men who cannot hit a ball to save their lives talking about the way he's not hitting the ball. So to me, this is just fickle, and you know what? If he goes on a 5-game winning streak, all the boos will turn into cheers, and then we'll go back to loving him. So,
19: and you know what?
14: We love you, Vlad. Don't worry about it. Don't worry about it.
19: I will argue it will be the boos that should get those Blue Jays winning again, okay? There is a social contract that exists between fans and the players on the field. The social contract is I buy the tickets, I buy the merch, I buy the very expensive hot dogs, I do all the things, I bring the family out, and part of that is, like, you don't maybe have to win a championship every year, but maybe win a couple games. So there's a contract there. We do know. You have one job. Mm-hmm. It's to hit a ball, right? Mm-hmm. Like, I got one job to host a show. Most days, I know I hit it out of the park.
12: You do.
19: So okay. That's the exchange.
14: Wait.
19: So for me, I think the pressure is part of the social contract. I'm going to applaud you when you're doing well, but I'm going to also let you know when you're not doing
14: okay,
19: well.
14: Okay, explain Leafs fans then. Explain Leafs fans.
19: No, don't even get me started on the Leafs.
14: Explain a Leafs fan.
19: No.
14: 60
19: Leafs,
14: years.
19: I cannot get started on the Leafs. We should be booing every single time they are on
14: but
19: the
14: they're
19: ice.
14: Not. That's what I'm saying.
19: Every time.
12: This is what I think. I kind of agree with you, Mel, because like me as a stand-up comedian, I need and I thrive on feedback. So it's fun. I do it at home. If my husband comes out of the room like 5 o'clock, what's for dinner? I hiss. I will literally hiss. I have thrown tomatoes. And as a first generation immigrant child, I'm used to negative reinforcement. Like I need
14: you need the boost.
12: Anger. Yeah. If I didn't do well in school, they didn't love me. Like it's just fine. But also, Mel's talking about a social contract. Let's not forget they have an actual contract. This man makes between 20 and 30 million. $1 million a year.
14: But this is what I'm talking about.
12: Just hit the ball, sir.
14: See,
12: that's what I say.
14: That's the thing. People think because they know the money that they have a certain expectation.
19: Well. Okay, so this next topic actually comes from Julie, your own podcast called Bother.
12: That's right. Mm.
19: So the question is it rude to have a wedding B-list? So if you receive an invitation a little closer to the big day, and after the RSVP deadline, it's a fair assumption that you're probably coming from a backup list and maybe not the first run. So having a B-list, is it rude or is it actually practical? So Julie, what is your take on this?
12: All right, I have a take, but I have a bit of nuance. So yes, thank you. This is from my podcast called Bothered. This week's episode was with Leslie Liao, great comedian. I think she's been on the show. Mm-hmm. She's having a wedding coming up, and she told me that it's a small wedding, and she's going to set an early RSVP deadline, and if anybody can't come or doesn't answer, she's going to open it up to a next wave of guests who she does really want there, but it is small. She can only do so much. And I never did that, but I was on the receiving end. I was once invited to a wedding a week before it happened.
19: Okay.
12: And
19: that's
12: the person never said, hey, room opened up or whatever. They said, we would love for you to come to our wedding. It's next Saturday. And I
13: was full of friendship.
12: It was like kind of like friends of friends who went to the same.
13: So not super close.
12: Not super close. So I was kind of surprised to get the invitation. It's always like kind of nice to be invited, but I wasn't free anymore because I had a life. But also, I want to tell you how I reacted because I am human and also a little bit socially awkward, I guess, sometimes because I have no filter. So my response back was, thank you so much, but I have plans, and unfortunately, your B-list opened up too late. I said that. But I know.
14: Yes, Julie.
12: But I know it sounds.
14: No, it doesn't. It sounds completely normal to me.
12: Thank you. Same here. Because it's factual. It is what happened. I didn't even mean it in a snarky way, but she got so offended. I heard
13: she
12: from friends.
13: She got offended.
19: Hold on. I gotta jump in.
12: Wait. But I heard from friends that she was really upset. So because I didn't want to ruin her day, I like apologized. But like, I don't really feel bad. But needless to say, I was not invited to the baby shower.
19: Yeah. Okay. I had a B-list for my wedding.
12: Okay.
19: But I'm going to explain to you why it was totally great and nobody was mad. Okay. First of all, anybody who's giving you 1, 2, 3, even 4 weeks notice, don't ever do that. That's how you don't do that to people you care for. Because I would never do that. And I had a B-list and they had 6 months notice. Okay.
12: Oh,
19: that's number one.
12: Yeah.
19: The way
12: that's an A-minus list.
19: That's like an A-minus list. No, but they all understood why, and you'll understand, I hope, as well. My parents and Ryan's parents helped pay for the wedding. They helped pay a lot, and so we were deeply thankful. And they said, but listen, we have family all over the world that we would like to invite. There are people I don't even know. Mm-hmm. But if it's important to my mom and my dad and Ryan's mom and Ryan's dad, of course we were going to say, whoever you want, you're paying part of our wedding. In fact, a big chunk of our wedding. So the A-list was a lot of people from around the world that they wanted to extend that invite. invite. When we found out who could and couldn't come, I had some room for other people to come. And I told them, here's family that can't come from Italy or from the Philippines or United States. I really want you there with 6 months' notice.
12: Yeah, that's the way to do it.
19: So they were like, absolutely, we'll be there.
14: I know, and that's very specific and a good example, but my ego, I'm not here for the B-list, baby. Yeah. I'm not here for the B-list. Yeah. I heard you guys groaning, because is there something about it where it's like, listen, I understand this is your special day, but I'm still a human being and I have feelings, and to know that I didn't make your list, I'd rather just not be invited. I'm not interested in your B-list. I have been invited B-list twice. Once I went to the ceremony only because I was like, okay. The second time I declined because I was like, listen, if I didn't make the first cut, I'll be honest with you, I don't really want to go. I don't want to spend my whole Saturday watching you kiss and slow dance everybody. I'm good.
19: What do you think,
14: but Finn? I'm not here for it.
19: What do you think?
14: I love a

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1: Still to come on the show, AI is increasingly being used to record everything from meetings to chats and even dates. Are we happy with this? We discuss next. Stay with us.
2: Now this update from the Canadian press. A Canadian citizen of Chinese origin interning at NATO's Supreme Headquarters Allied Powers Europe in Mons, Belgium, has been arrested on suspicion of espionage and being a member of a criminal organization. Prosecutors allege the suspect was spying on behalf of an undisclosed third country prior to her arrest yesterday. In British Columbia, an official with the village of Clinton says the community is largely still standing after an overnight battle against a raging wildfire that forced residents to flee yesterday. The Pear Lake Blaze is one of three fires that make up the Big Bar wildfire complex in BC's interior. Berlin police say they have identified a suspect in today's Pride attack and say he has ties to Islamic circles in the German capital. And in the Middle East, Iran reported no U.S. strikes overnight for the first time in nearly 2 weeks. However, Yemen's Iran-backed Houthi rebels say they fired missiles and drones at Saudi Arabia in response to Saudi airstrikes on Yemen's strategic Red Sea city of Hodeidah. From the Canadian press, I'm Dom Mitchell.
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4: 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Your hosts, Melissa Grello, Cynthia Loist, and Andrea Bain are back now alongside another special guest, music journalist and producer here on The Social, Emily Hanscamp. Andrea, take it away.
5: All right, so the Wall Street Journal is reporting that in the tech world, it's common to use AI to record and transcribe meetings, workplace chats, and even dates. Furthermore, asking for permission is out because it's not seen as creepy if it's in the name of productivity. So how do you guys feel about this? I can see a lot of people going, no, right? Thank you. I don't like it. Ladies, what do you think?
6: There's something a little unsettling about it. I'll be honest, though, there was a part of my career where I had to do a lot of transcribing of interviews, and if this technology had existed back then, it would have saved me so much time and headaches. And I could have done different things with my time.
7: Been more attentive as well.
6: Exactly. Mm-hmm. But then I just feel like if I was in a meeting, I mean, how would you behave, right? Like, I think you automatically would hold back your truest ideas because you're aware that you're being recorded. Mm-hmm. So to me, that gets in the way.
7: Just the other week, I was recording a meeting with consent, but, you know, it's one of those things where it auto-transcribes, and at one point, a colleague made an off-color joke, and a couple of us sort of looked at the phone a little nervously, you know, and I do think there's a shift that's going to happen where we start to be more performative in these ways, like, because we know that we're constantly being surveilled. Mm-hmm. We've always performed for the people in the room, then we started performing for people on social media. Now we are theoretically performing for everyone because we might be surveilled or watched or recorded at any time, and I think that's the part that
6: concerns
7: me.
6: Could that, though, make for better behavior for some people?
5: Yes, like, that could eliminate a lot of bad behavior. I actually kind of like this only because as long as there's transparency, and of course we're taking out the dating part of it. No one wants that. But if we're talking business, because I don't know about you guys, but have you ever been in a meeting with someone and you're talking about it and then you leave that meeting and both parties seem to have a very different takeaway as to what was said in that meeting. Mm. And then when you come back, it's this person against what this person said. And I feel like if it's recorded, then it protects both parties. Because the person who has a faulty memory, you can go, actually, here's what I said this. And there's a transcription. So you're able... Yeah, of course, this is all open. That's what I'm saying. This is transparency. This is not me recording anybody. I don't believe in recording anybody in secrecy. But I like that because when you get it wrong, this is a difference between someone losing their job or keeping their job. So I kind of actually like it. I also love emails because then we can date and timestamp exactly what was said. And I think it's great to protect both parties. Because think about it. If you're an individual and you work for a big corporation and they're accusing you of something, wouldn't it be great for it not to be your word against theirs?
6: No,
5: but you can go to the transcripts and go, actually, this is what was said at this time.
7: But you make a lot into day-to-day. Yeah.
6: Well, no, not even just that. It's just that we were talking actually to somebody on our staff who said that they were recently in a meeting and it was transcribed through AI. And then the report came back out later on and it said something like, you know, she was very enthusiastic at this one
5: that
6: part.
5: I don't like.
6: She was like, I don't think I was very enthusiastic.
5: Wow.
6: So this was AI inferring.
8: Hallucinating.
6: It might have been hallucinating, which is a whole other conversation, but it certainly didn't necessarily get her tone right. So to your point, it's like it might be,
5: I don't like the tone.
6: Is there a manipulation that could happen or a misunderstanding?
8: I'm going to take a whole different take on this.
6: Okay.
8: I know that everyone for a while was like, AI is inevitable, and this is like, don't get left behind, and this is here to stay, and it's going to change and revolutionize work and our lives. I'm still not in that camp. We don't need AI. I really think there's so few cases. I really love what it's doing in medicine. I think if you can speed up clinical trials to find life-saving drugs, there's a place for AI. In human-to-human interactions, it's amazing to me that we have the most state-of-the-art communication tools at our fingertips, and yet we are losing the ability to communicate human-to-human.
5: Fair.
8: Part of this is because of the performative part. Mm-hmm. The reason why dance clubs have died is because as soon as you turn a phone on somebody, they don't want to dance like a crazy person anymore and let loose and be human. So it's taking away something human. To me, maybe a different situation if you're talking to HR, but I think in a day-to-day meeting, you shouldn't be replacing the note taker. You know what? How about just listening and writing good notes for yourself? There's a way that we have to balance productivity, but keeping the humanness in human-to-human interactions. Yeah. And the last thing I'll say is they're not just recording you. AI is taking everything that it's recording and keeping and training other AI models based on stuff coming out of your brain and your mouth. So it's not recording, it's stealing.
5: Yeah. Ah.
7: But unfortunately, within the era of Meta Ray-Bans, we have to just be aware that we are being surveilled. I was on the street the other day and a sweet, kind, talented, but photographer came up, can I take your photo? Sure. And I found out at the end, he told me he was wearing sunglasses. I've been recording you this whole
5: time.
7: Is that okay?
5: That, I don't have a
7: He told me after. So we also have to be aware, we can't assume that consent will be asked of us anymore because he was a well-meaning, you know, creative, but this is now how we're positioned to approach people and the world. So we have to be vigilant too, right?
5: Yes.
7: We have to be vigilant.
8: That we don't need it!
5: No.
8: Listen, Rosie O'Donnell, haven't heard that name in a little while. She opened up to people about her greatest challenge these days, and it's looking for love again. She said she is one of those people that everyone, well, they just want to be friends with her, and that's it. So can you relate to being friend zone, Andrea?
9: As a woman who has friend-zoned a lot of men, yes, I can relate. What I don't understand is, okay, so Rosie is obviously, she's an open, she's a lesbian. And I thought that women, we're much better communicators, so I'm really confused as to, you're shaking your head. No! I thought it'd be easier.
7: Andrea, if only.
9: So you're telling me it's more challenging.
7: It is so difficult. I have gone on dates, maybe they weren't dates. I've gone on 10 hangouts with a woman and not known. Are we friends? Are we not? Because I think what we're used to, we're kind of indoctrinated in the more hetero, you know, signals of a woman likes a man. But with women, are you asking me for coffee to hang out? Are you asking me because you like me? Like,
9: but what about using your words and going?
7: It can go years. It can go years.
9: No,
7: Andrea.
9: Girl. No, we're not doing that. We don't have that kind of time.
6: I guess it's true though. Women are very affectionate naturally with each other, so I can see why that could get murky. But isn't there a point at which, like, I remember meeting this guy at a bar and I thought he was hot, and so we exchanged numbers and we started talking, and I got very confused because it was kind of hot and cold, and eventually I just blurted out. I was like, are we, like, pick a lane. Are we friends?
7: I love
6: or are
7: that.
6: We
7: just
6: actually
7: that.
6: Dating?
7: I love that.
6: I just came right out with it. And then he said to me, we're just friends. And I was like, in my mind, I was like, okay, a bit disappointed.
8: Whoa.
6: But then I was like, I'm going to make you love me.
5: Oh my gosh.
6: Here's the thing about being friend-zoned.
8: Something like a good woman, hey?
6: Man. So yeah, I went about my life and I started dating other people and whatever. And then eventually it came true, which is that he turned to me and he's like, I can't handle it. Stop dating other people. We need to be together.
5: Ooh.
6: And girl. In the end, we did date for a bit, and we should have stayed as friends. Sometimes the friend zone
5: wanna be
6: is a blessing.
8: You know what? This is, again, let me just put on my I'm a Gen X woman, okay? Because it's been a while since I've dated. I've been married 19 years almost, and so it's been a while. But when I remember back then dating and what I hear about dating now is, have we lost the flirt game? I think that we've lost so much, again, due to...
5: The phone
8: and things like that, that... People, first of all, don't make eye contact. There was a guy that was on the GO train one day. He was so hot.
5: Oh,
8: okay?
5: So
8: hot. I told my husband all about it. There's no secrets in mine. And the whole car was looking down. And not that I was going to flirt with him, but I literally almost wanted to make eye contact with other people.
5: They're missing out.
8: Are you seeing? Yeah. Are we all seeing this? Nobody's seeing anything because no one's looking up anymore.
5: Because we don't even know how to do this anymore.
9: You know what's so great? You're absolutely right. But on the flip side, it's also great because if there's someone that's flirting with you on that same train and you don't want to have a conversation, you just politely go, oh my God, this phone is something that I really have to, like.
8: I used to get really excited when I'd have to turn a guy down. Honestly, it was a little bit of a power trip over here.
7: I wish more people would take notes from the panel and be direct because I relate to Rosie here. It's hard to know if you just end up having a 5-year friendship when you were secretly in love with each other.
9: How about the next time you go, listen, Susan, what are you looking for in a relationship?
7: Are you hitting on me?
9: Yeah, so this is how I would do it. I'm like, oh, you know, you see, we have a great rapport. What are you doing later? You want to move in? What's your 5-year plan?
10: And then
9: get to the chase.
10: And then you know what happens? Usually,
9: what happens?
7: Oh yeah, I'm gonna introduce you to my wife. Oh, Cheryl, come over here.
9: Oh, let me remove my hand.
7: Just to say, like, oh, we were just friends the whole time. It's like, oh. So you want to be careful because you don't want to step over the line, right?
8: Can I ask you something? Because I know situationships are all the rage now. Mm. And so people don't want to necessarily commit, but they're not necessarily out. Is this also something that she might be dealing with? Which is like, that's cool, but maybe not a forever thing.
9: She's old school.
7: Yeah, I think a lot of people want to have their toes dipped into a little bit of everything. Sure. I think that the result that I'm feeling as someone who's on the dating scene is that nobody's anywhere because everyone is scared to kind of be and commit to one place, so nobody's really anywhere. No one's putting themselves out there because they're afraid to fall in that kind of, you know, that trap.
9: What started with this? Is there anybody out there in the world who thinks that you're married to them? Start with that first question, that be the opening line, and then get to know them. Don't waste your time.
7: Dating coach for queer women.
9: You're welcome. You're welcome, ladies.
8: Well, listen, I'm going to tell you this. Rosie just told the world she's looking, so I think this is going to work out for her.
9: Emily!
8: Emily Handskamp. Love having you here on the panel. Thank you so much for joining us. Thank you.
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8: Welcome back. So listen, we have all been feeling the effects of climate change lately, from air pollution to extreme heat to these wildfires, but it isn't just us who are impacted. Our pets are as well.
23: So here with tips to help keep our furry friends safe during the summer months is veterinarian Dr. Cliff Redford and his good friend Janice.
24: Oh,
23: welcome back.
24: Good
23: friend. Oh my goodness. So sweet. So let's get right down to brass tacks, the air quality in Ontario. Just this morning, for example, my cat Thomas starts crying to go outside just for a little walk. Oh my God, he's so beautiful. In the walk, go for a walk in his harness in the backyard. But should I did it just this morning and I didn't even think about it.
25: Yeah, the smoke particles in the air are going to hurt cats and dogs' lungs.
23: Yeah.
25: But also with cats, because they lick their fur, Thomas is going to be licking the smoke particles off his fur.
23: So keep him in a five-minute little turn?
25: I would keep him inside or at least give him a little wipe down. Give him a little dry bath afterwards.
23: Okay.
25: Yeah, not with your tongue.
9: Although if you lick your cat, we want to see that video. All right, so let's move on to heat stroke. It can happen really fast. So what are the signs that pet owners should look for?
25: Yeah, it can happen quickly. And everyone knows that dogs don't sweat. They pant to get rid of the heat. Mm-hmm. But it can come on really, really quickly, especially in humid days. So you need to know those signs. Mm. Excessive panting, like uncontrolled panting. Mm-hmm. Drooling excessively, especially like the sticky drool that they can develop. Mm-hmm. Bright red gums. Most people aren't aware of that. It shows a big problem. They'll start to become lethargic. It becomes an emergency if they start vomiting, if they get disoriented. It can lead to seizures. So very, very important to know those signs and call your veterinarian.
23: Good can to know. Cats get heat stroke?
25: They can, but they're much more much less susceptible.
23: Okay.
25: So Thomas is from a long line of feral cats. Like cats grew up in the desert, like the Sahara Desert.
23: Right.
25: So you know, under 30, he's probably fine, especially if there's shade. Maybe just be a little bit cautious. 30 to 35, you know, short 5 minutes. But over 35 degrees, Mr. Prince Thomas needs to be indoors with his Pharaoh Queen, keeping an eye on him. So there you go. There you go.
23: Now, Janice, it looks like she's a corgi.
25: Yeah. Mm.
23: But are there breeds that are more susceptible to this heat?
25: Yeah, excellent question. So for cats or dogs, this is a very scientific term, the squishy-faced breeds.
23: Okay.
25: So pugs, Persians, Himalayans, Frenchies, the bulldogs, anything with that squishy face, they can't breathe properly. Oh. And then they get so stressed out and their hearts race and they heat up. And they can get heat strokes so much faster and very, very dangerous.
9: Wow.
25: Yeah.
9: Wow.
23: Okay.
9: Well, you know,
23: okay.
9: It feels like every single summer we hear stories about dog owners leaving their dogs in a car to just, you know, run quickly into a story. Mm-hmm. I know it's very frustrating. And you actually did an experiment to, like, show people the importance of not doing that. What did you do?
25: I basically locked myself in my car for 30 minutes. It was only 26 degrees out with a nice breeze. Mm-hmm. You know, I left the window open. I sat in the car for 30 minutes. I originally started with a sweater to kind of act like I had a fur coat.
9: Yep.
25: I couldn't even handle that. It was self-inflicted torture.
23: Gosh.
25: It got, my heart was pumping at like 130 beats a minute at the end of it. It wasn't the smartest thing to do. But it showed how difficult it was. Mm-hmm. I was able to stay calm. A dog's going to be freaking out.
23: Yeah, of course.
25: So they're going to be stressing out. So, yeah, those five-minute errands never turn into five-minute errands.
23: Sure. Yeah.
25: Under no excuse, under no reasons do you leave your pet in the car.
0: Leave your dog at home.
25: Don't do it. Leave him at home.
0: Yeah. Leave your dog at home.
23: But that being said, if you are worried that your pet does have heat stroke, what do you do?
25: Yeah, great question. I mean, mm-hmm. get him out of the sun, get him out of the heat, get him into the shade. If you can, get him into a building with air conditioning. Wet them, like soak them down with cool water, but not ice water. Ice water can actually hurt them and kind of cause like a shock situation.
23: Okay.
25: Get the fan onto them.
23: Yeah.
25: Do those, a little bit of water, and call your veterinarian, but get them wet.
23: Get them wet.
0: Okay, yeah. Good to know.
23: Oh, sorry, I have a question.
0: I know. So maybe pet the
23: okay,
0: dog.
23: Listen, dogs still need to get out, I imagine, to do their business and stuff, even if we are in a heat wave. Mm-hmm. And you say, though, before we go outside, that we should do something called the pavement test?
25: Yeah, it's a quick 7-second. I didn't even know about this until I was researching for this segment.
23: Oh, cool.
25: So go outside if you're not sure if the pavement is too hot for your dog's pads or your cat's.
23: Yeah.
25: Put your back of your hand on the pavement for 7 seconds and count it.
0: Oh, that's
25: and if it's line. Uncomfortable for 7 seconds after that, your dog or your cat can't walk on it because they're going to be continuously going on it.
23: So too hot.
25: It's too hot. It'll burn their pads. It'll burn their pads, and then you got to come and see me.
0: That's good information for all the pet owners. Okay, so let's talk about water safety. Whether it's a lake or someone's pool, it's not just the kids that need a life jacket.
25: Yeah, not all dogs are good swimmers. Corgis are very athletic. Corgis can't swim very well. She's a very athletic cuddler on the carpet.
23: Yeah.
25: So if you're going boating, if you're going stand-up paddle boarding or surfing-ish with my dog, Thalia, she wore a life jacket. And, you know, you have to be worried about, like, strong currents, things of that nature, them getting fatigued too quickly.
0: Yep.
25: So definitely have a life jacket on.
0: And
25: wash them afterwards. Like, the water, even clean water, can cause little skin rashes. So give them a quick hose down afterwards.
23: Okay.
0: All right, so before we go, you got to talk to us about your sweet little friend, Janice, because I understand that she's up for adoption.
25: She is. Look how beautiful she is.
23: Yeah.
25: Janice is a 6-year-old corgi. She's called a Merle Corgi, which is this beautiful coloring, which gives her the two colored eyes, one blue eye, one brown eye. She's 6 years old. She was from a puppy mill. She was the mill mom. Yeah, so she's had birth to a lot of puppies, and now she needs a home where she can have her little pup teeny and watch Disney, Disney Wicked shows. And the belly rubs, right?
23: I hear she's a good cuddler.
25: And she's a good cuddler, and she loves the back massages. And no one has applied for adopting her. No one has swiped right on the little dating app. So she needs a home.
23: And just modest, she's not.
0: I'm upset. She knows what she's doing. She's like, come on, y'all.
23: She's not a dog that's going to need crazy amount of walks.
25: No, she would be great in a big house, in a condo, in an apartment.
0: Oh, with kids?
23: Mom, to get her.
0: Good
23: with kids.
0: Mom, can I bring you home this dog, please?
25: She would be amazing.
0: If you're watching, I want my mom to have.
23: Oh, my gosh. Janice, so much.
25: She'd be great for young people, old people, whatever.
23: Oh, my gosh.
0: Call your mom.
23: Call my mom, Linda, if you're watching. I'm going to see you in a couple. Oh, God.
25: There you
23: go. Dr. Cliff, thank you so much for being here today. This was absolutely incredible. Listen, if you're interested in giving Janice a forever home, head to muttsdogrescue.ca and click on Adopt Before I Do. 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
28: Tonight, a burning landscape here and abroad. In BC, residents rush out of their homes with a wildfire in pursuit.
29: You know, within 6 hours, 5 hours of the order, the town was completely uninhabitable.
28: And the hellish scenes from Europe, where the fight is on to save two famous cities. Plus, the latest Trump tirade, what some say is really behind all the insults. And watching Hollywood's latest blockbuster, The Way It's Meant to Be Seen.
30: This really is that format that Mr. Nolan intended his movie to be seen in.
28: From the Panhandle to the prairies, why Saskatchewan theater is drawing moviegoers from far and away.

0: CTV National News with Heather Butts. Reporting tonight, Mirella Fernandez.
1: Good evening. The fires rapidly spreading across southern France and Spain are being called unprecedented. 300,000 people have had to flee, with two famous cities now being threatened. Fires are dangerously close to Bordeaux, France, the wine capital of the world. Spain has declared a national emergency, with three fires converging near Madrid. And here at home, residents of Clinton, BC are still out of their homes with fires nearby. We begin in Europe tonight with two countries in crisis. In southwestern France, a horizon full of flames. This is Saint-Hélène, less than an hour north of Bordeaux. A popular tourist spot in the summer, but now travelers are getting out any way they can. This woman says, it was terrifying because they told us to evacuate at the last minute. We had to rush and pack our bags in 10 minutes. Just 15 minutes east, some chose not to flee, but to set up on the beach and keep an eye on the menacing skies. France has called in the military to help in the wildfire fight, a battle the prime minister calls unprecedented. Now to southern Spain, where firefighters had to retreat from this inferno, too big and too fast for them to fight. In the coastal region of Valencia, a man died in his car trying to escape the fires, the first fatality reported. But near Madrid, where it looks like the end of the world, more evacuations as three fires merged into a massive blaze. Officials warn that tonight will be a difficult one because the winds have turned against them. The final stage of the Tour de France was on Sunday. The route had to be shortened so emergency personnel could be redeployed to the firefight. Let's get to BC wildfires. The focus today, Clinton, the small village which has already seen a fire pass through but still isn't clear of the flames. Residents fled on Friday afternoon.
2: This was super quick. Within 6 hours, 5 hours of the order, the town was completely uninhabitable.
1: Local officials say most of the damage is in an industrial area, but it is still an active wildfire situation. East of Clinton, the city of Kimberley keeping a close eye on the nearby Matthew Creek wildfire.
3: For sure, there is a level of anxiety. We're trying to plan the best we can, but also be very agile, should things shift on the moment.
1: Cooler temperatures are expected to help moderate the Brunswick complex of fires in BC's Fraser Canyon, but the community of Boston Bar and nearby areas remain under evacuation orders. And 61 properties are under evacuation orders, and nearly 650 properties are on evacuation alert in response to the Ainslie Creek wildfire. Now, the wafting smoke from Canadian wildfires is still aggravating the U.S. president. Donald Trump threatening new tariffs because of them. As CTV's Jeremy Sharon reports, the tough talk could actually be about something else.
4: The U.S. president, unrelenting, sharing this image on social media today, depicting the Canada-U.S. border separated by an air filter. And it follows these comments Friday.
5: We're going to put a big tariff on Canada because of the smoke. I've told Canada they have to do something about it. You know, we've never had this problem. All of a sudden, we have this problem with Canada.
4: The week ending as it started with tariff threats against Canada. Monday, the U.S. administration announced new 50% levies on a long list of goods in response to provinces taking U.S. booze off the shelves and Canada's supply-managed dairy industry.
6: People simply are not aligned with the president continuing to rail against Canada, continuing to attack the country, and also continuing to shape this narrative that somehow Canada has been unfair to the United States.
4: But the renewed pressure from the president could actually be a sign, says this international trade expert, that trade talks between the countries are ramping up.
7: from the ratcheting up of these tariffs, you get a sense that there's a reason they're going to do that, and it's going to be because it's our turn now, right? Mexico's done, almost, they're meeting again in September. It's Canada's turn to talk to the Americans about whatever they want to talk about.
4: Meanwhile, this week, Ottawa quietly signed a new free trade agreement with Ecuador and concluded negotiations on a comprehensive economic partnership with the United Arab Emirates.
8: If Donald Trump is going to continue to place a blanket of uncertainty over trade with Canada, then Canada is going to go find partners, investments, and dollars elsewhere.
4: Some, though, have questioned the Carney government's path towards trade diversification.
7: They don't achieve the diversification that the Carney government has been saying they need. And they also raise very deeply disturbing questions about the kinds of governments we're willing to work with.
9: The pressure is now on for the Carney government when it comes to a deal with the U.S. to either strike some kind of agreement before August 19th, when the 50% tariffs are set to take effect, or determine how to retaliate. Morella?
1: CTV's Jeremy Chenron, thank you. The Prime Minister says all options are on the table in response to new U.S. tariffs, but Alberta's Premier says she's not planning on following the lead of other provinces by keeping American liquor off store shelves. Danielle Smith says instead of retaliating, she'll leave it up to retailers and consumers to decide what they want to buy. Several provinces stopped buying American liquor last year, but Alberta and Saskatchewan reversed course after a few months. A Canadian intern working at NATO's headquarters in Belgium has been arrested on suspicion of espionage. The woman suspected of spying on behalf of a third country and also of being a member of a criminal organization. The prosecutor's office investigated after being tipped off by NATO's security services. The Canadian had been working at NATO's main military headquarters, the base of Allied Command Operations. Both Canada and Belgium are, of course, members of the 32-nation military alliance. Transit officers in Toronto will have the authority to arrest people for possessing drugs. It's a test case for other cities across the country dealing with increased cases of drug use and violence on transit systems. CTV's Kamal Karamali reports.
10: In the middle of those busy morning commutes, through the rush of transit passengers, the problem of drug addiction weighing on the city of Toronto is hard to miss.
11: Obviously, the situation is visible, and it's bad.
10: Earlier this year, Ontario announced it'll give transit officers new powers, the rare authority to issue tickets and arrest passengers for possession of illegal drugs.
12: The new provincial regulation appearing to move forward in full force here in Ontario, now being watched closely by other provinces who are also dealing with surging cases of drug use on their public transit systems.
10: In Edmonton, cases of violence and drug use on transit are escalating, with the city now exploring all options to curb it.
13: The recent move by the Ontario government is something that we're watching extremely closely on the municipal level here in Alberta.
14: On one hand, I can see it could expedite taking care of issues on transit. But on the flip side, I have more questions than answers.
10: Some of those questions involve whether special constables will receive the appropriate training. The Toronto Transit Commission said that's exactly what it's working on.
15: Less enforcement on public transit.
10: But that's not good enough for some transit riders who believe the move risks targeting vulnerable people.
15: We're very concerned that this will lead to racial profiling, criminalization of poverty, and just generally more people being targeted.
10: Instead, pushing the province to put more resources into addiction treatment.
16: There's no evidence to show that a law enforcement is the way to deal successfully with people in crisis.
10: In Vancouver, the only Canadian city that has a dedicated police force for transit, but is still dealing with open drug use on its transit network. Local politicians still believe in their approach and that Ontario is on the right track.
17: If that's the approach that Toronto's taking, I think it makes sense, and I'm surprised actually that they didn't have something like that in place already.
10: With transit bodies across Ontario continuing to roll out the new measures this summer. Kamal Karamali, CTV News, Toronto.
1: Ottawa is grounding Ontario's plan to expand Toronto's Island Airport. The polarizing plan would have allowed large jets to use a small airport, which sits on the city's waterfront. CTV's Beth McDonnell has reaction.
18: The plan to fly jets in and out of Billy Bishop Airport has been grounded, and Toronto residents, from sunseekers to water lovers and trailblazers, are giving the thumbs up.
19: Overwhelmed. I'm so happy. This is the place to be on a summer day and not have to hear those loud planes.
18: A late Friday statement from the Federal Transportation Minister means the expansion, which would have allowed for larger planes, won't be taking off. Our focus lies exclusively on the approved safety enhancements, wrote Stephen McKinnon. We will not pursue any plans that infringe on treasured public spaces.
20: Jubilant, we won!
18: Norm DePasquale is with No Jets TO, a movement that erected signs across Toronto and mobilized people wanting to preserve and continue the revitalization of green spaces and housing that's been underway along the city's waterfront. Ottawa announcing its position the same day public consultations closed, weighing in 87,000 Torontonians.
20: You have that many responses. Like, I felt like the survey was a bit of a temperature check, and the temperature on Jets was radioactive.
18: The airport expansion touted passenger traffic increasing from 2 to 10 million travelers a year, creating concerns from noise and vehicle congestion to serious air quality issues and pollution risks.
21: There was going to be a kilometer of lake fill directly impacting fish habitat, closing off the harbor from being able to flush properly, therefore the pollution levels would go up. Direct destruction of parkland.
18: The Ford government, meanwhile, which has been driving the expansion, doesn't seem to be giving up just yet. Ontario's Transportation Minister, Prambeet Zakaria, saying, "We look forward to continuing to work to advance the expansion of Billy Bishop Airport. The benefits are clear. The project will contribute up to $8.5 billion to Canada's economy every year." A large protest against the plan to allow for jets had been planned for tomorrow. That's now been replaced with a celebration and victory march. Beth McDonnell, CTV News, Toronto.
1: To developing news now from Berlin, where police say they have identified a suspect after a deadly attack at a Pride event. One person was killed, at least 16 injured, when a van drove into a crowd at the celebration in the German capital. The Pride event is one of Europe's largest, with hundreds of thousands of people coming to Berlin to attend. Only a few days after claiming to have hit two Saudi oil tankers in the Red Sea, Houthi rebels have zeroed in on land targets in Saudi Arabia. The rebels are backed by Iran and work out of Yemen. They claim to have hit oil operations at a Saudi port. The attacks are cranking up fears that a new front is opening up in the Middle East conflict. And the war is again spiking the price of gas in Canada. Diesel also up, which means farmers are paying more to fill up their equipment. And as CTV's Maria Saru tells us, with their costs going up, it's likely more of yours will too.
22: Diesel powers the machinery dairy farmer Daniel Hagman relies on to keep his 120 cows fed and their milk moving to market. His fuel bill is already in the tens of thousands and only getting bigger.
23: That's profits lost. It's just money taken out of our pockets at the end of the day.
22: On PEI, diesel prices have eased from their spring peak but climbed again Friday, now selling for about $2.44 a liter. That's about 17 cents above the national average. For now, Hagman says farmers have been taking the hit. But soon, that'll be unsustainable, with everything from contractors to feed costing more.
23: We have to pass that increase on, so it just keeps going down the chain.
22: And it's not just dairy products. Higher fuel costs will inevitably drive up prices on store shelves, says the Canadian Federation of Independent Grocers.
24: Those goods that are requiring long distances of transportation where you're importing them and also requiring cold storage. So everything from fresh fruits and vegetables to meat, dairy products, those are the ones that are most vulnerable to these kind of rising costs.
22: For Hagman, the next few months will show whether the worst has passed or costs keep climbing.
23: It cuts the bottom line for us, so really it has to, we hope, to see an end soon.
22: On farms like this, the question now is when producers will need to pass costs on. Hagman says he expects that could happen before the end of the year. Maria Saru, CTV News, Hunter River, Prince Edward Island.
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1: Recent drownings in Manitoba have safety advocates reminding people to be careful around lakes and rivers in the summer. CTV's Alex Carper with their tips to stay safe.
26: Two young boys went missing last weekend after they were reportedly swept into rapids at Sturgeon Falls in Manitoba's Whiteshell Provincial Park on Saturday, prompting a search and rescue operation.
27: The 10-year-old had slipped on the rocks and had entered the water, and instinctively the 13-year-old went in to try and retrieve him.
26: The next day, an 18-year-old from Winnipeg drowned while swimming at a gravel pit in southeastern Manitoba. Police say he disappeared beneath the surface after attempting to swim across the pit with friends. The recent drownings here in Manitoba have renewed calls from water safety advocates for people to take extra precautions around lakes, rivers, and other waterways during the summer months.
25: Things happen quickly.
26: Lynn Stefanchuk says every drowning is a heartbreaking reminder of how quickly a day at the water can turn tragic.
25: It just breaks our hearts all together that families have to go through this.
26: The Life Saving Society says over 400 Canadians die in preventable water-related incidents every year. Stefanchuk says awareness, preparation, and wearing a properly fitted life jacket can make all the difference.
25: Knowing how to swim is such a huge line of defense in keeping yourself safe in the water.
26: This message comes during National Drowning Prevention Week. Eric Labapa says staying safe starts with making smart decisions before getting in or near the water.
28: In addition to life jackets, being sober in and around water is another big one, but situational awareness. Have everyone prepared, especially our young persons and our non-swimmers, to be aware and respect the water, because it doesn't take much water at all to drown in.
26: The Life Saving Society also recommends making a safety plan before heading out, packing life jackets and first aid supplies, and ensuring everyone has basic swimming and life-saving skills. Alex Carper, CTV News, Gimli, Manitoba.
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1: U.S. health officials have included four more states in a parascite outbreak. Cyclospora has been tied to shredded lettuce imported from Mexico. Cases have been reported in dozens of states, with Illinois, Kansas, Oklahoma, and Pennsylvania now on the list. Several states are also dealing with measles outbreaks. The record number of cases now at a 30-year high. CTV's Michael Serapio with more on the numbers and why Canada is also facing a challenge.
10: This is an infection that still kills about 100,000 people on the planet every year.
11: For infectious diseases specialist Dr. Isaac Bogosh, they are numbers that cannot be ignored. 2,318 measles cases in the United States, confirmed by that country's Centers for Disease Control and Prevention, and reported Friday. More cases than all of last year, more than all measles cases reported in the U.S. from 2000 to 2024.
12: I would be shocked if we did not lose our measles elimination status.
11: And if the U.S. did, it would join Canada, which lost its status in 2025 after reporting more than 5,000 cases. As for this year, the Public Health Agency of Canada says 1,102 measles cases have been reported, with 1,020 cases confirmed as of last week and 82 probable. The vast majority of those infected being people who were unvaccinated or undervaccinated, with Canada falling well under the goal of getting 90 to 95% of people immunized.
13: Because the virus that causes measles is so aggressive and so easily transmissible, you really need that very high rate of vaccination.
11: Only 82 to 85% of children now get immunized against the measles in Canada, a lower rate than a generation ago, with misinformation on social media being a factor, access to primary care another, and a ripple effect from the pandemic.
10: We also can't ignore people's mistrust of government and public health, possibly from overreach during the pandemic.
11: And Dr. Bogosh says this all creates a public health challenge that needs to be addressed. And for some context, back in 2006, when more than 90% of Canadian children were immunized against the measles, in that year, only 16 cases were reported. Morella.
1: Michael Serapio, thanks for that. Still ahead, why moviegoers are trekking to Saskatchewan to see the Odyssey.
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1: The Odyssey is the biggest blockbuster of the summer so far. The epic's meant to be watched in a very specific film format, but there are only a few theaters that can show it. SCTV's Allison Bamford tells us one happens to be in Saskatchewan.
19: Film has to go in the projector upside down.
20: A winding maze of film, threaded, then inspected before every screening.
19: I'm going to triple check my work and make sure that everything's where it's supposed to be.
20: Ryan Halota is getting ready for the first run of the day of Christopher Nolan's The Odyssey.
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20: The mythic action adventure was shot in a way that's never been done before, using brand new technology.
19: It's the very first feature-length movie that was shot from start to finish, every scene with an IMAX film camera.
20: Regina's Kramer IMAX Theater at the Saskatchewan Science Center is one of only 9 theaters in Canada and 41 worldwide, screening the movie in 70mm IMAX.
19: This really is that format that Mr. Nolan intended his movie to be seen in.
20: The movie is nearly 3 hours long and is projected from this print of film, which weighs over 600 pounds and all stretched out would be more than 17 kilometers long. But it's what's on the screen that's packing people into IMAX theaters.
22: Massive screen, better sound. It makes for a really a lot better experience than a regular theater, I think.
23: I tried getting a screening earlier, but they were all selling out.
20: Bob Parker drove an hour from Moose Jaw just to see it.
24: I read The Odyssey back in when I was in university, and I know it's a great story, and we just thought to see it all on the big screen.

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3: 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Love you.
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10: Angiosperms, which are flowering plants that enclose their seeds into an ovary or fruit, gymnosperms produce seeds that are unenclosed.
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10: 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We had a former premier of Ontario subscribe recently to the newsletter, and she wrote back the first day she got it. She goes, "Oh my God, what a great way to start my day." And I said, "Well, thank you very much." So where do you go?
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10: So let me get right to my teaser.
11: Mm-hmm.
10: The center hole of a standard compact disc. Now, I think compact discs are pretty much obsolete or they're outdated, but some people still have
11: CDs. You know, I used to sell them at my shows.
10: Oh, of your music?
11: They stopped selling because people don't. And people ask from time to time. They're usually like 85.
10: Right, yeah.
11: Hey, you got any compact discs?
10: What Roy's referring to
11: is... Put your teeth back in, you son.
10: Yeah, but they came to see your show. And by the way, if you are in the southwest part of Florida, go to another website, which is musicbyroy.com. You can find out where and when he's performing, so you can ask for those compact discs. This just in from southwest Florida. Man yells at clouds. The center hole of a standard compact disc or DVD or Blu-ray disc is 15 millimeters in diameter.
11: 15 millimeters.
10: Which was, and you're wondering, well, how did they come up with that? Well, it was chosen based on the size of a Dutch 10-cent coin.
11: Oh,
10: the former
11: that
10: head,
11: was a good pick.
10: It was. Well, Joop Sinju, the former head of audio development at Philips, a Dutch company, was one of the founding fathers of the CD, stated that the decision was made during research and development phase when he put a 10-cent coin on a table and decided that should be the size, because this was one of the fastest decisions made during development because it was convenient and

0: readily available.
1: The father of theoretical computing, Nick. Theoretical computing and artificial intelligence. Okay. He is the father of that.
0: Okay.
1: His name and his three. That makes him important.
0: Yes.
1: Alan Matheson Turing.
0: Okay.
1: Alan Matheson Turing. Mm-hmm. Okay. He also invented the Turing machine, which is one of the earliest true theoretical computers. Not to be mistaken with Nick, who is not AI, he has no intelligence.
0: Yes.
1: But this guy is really the father, Alan Matheson Turing.
0: Wonderful.
1: We say that a lot so that people remember.
0: Well, remember. They will
1: it's
0: remember.
1: It's just a nice thing. As you hear my antiquated paper turn.
0: It's all right. It still works. You get paper cuts. So we've all used this. We use it to connect to various devices. Bluetooth technology.
1: Yes.
0: We've heard of that, right? Bluetooth headphones, Bluetooth speakers.
1: I do use it a lot.
0: Bluetooth technology, even though it's modern, recent for since the late 1997, actually, it was named after the 10th century Viking king Harald Bluetooth Gormson.
1: Really?
0: Who united Denmark and Norway. Proposed
1: That's a
0: by,
1: good one, folks. Write that down.
0: So Bluetooth technology is named after the 10th century Viking king Harald Bluetooth Gormson. Proposed by Intel engineer Jim Kardach in 1997, the name symbolizes the technology's goal of uniting devices similar to how the king united Scandinavian tribes.
1: Now, if he only had a toothbrush, they wouldn't have called him Bluetooth.
0: Right, but the logo of Bluetooth is a bind rune of his initials, H and B.
1: Oh.
0: There you go. So there you go. Once again, in case you just joined us, Bluetooth technology was named after the 10th century Viking King Harald Bluetooth Gormson.
1: I like that one a lot.
0: It's great. Love it.
1: In 2005, Sony did something brilliant and sinister.
0: What did they
1: At do? The same time.
0: Yeah.
1: It installed root kits.
0: Oh.
1: Not to be mistaken with the garden.
0: No.
1: Root kits.
0: Yes.
1: On 22 million computers in 2005.
0: Ooh.
1: It prevented the user from what they call ripping or downloading copyrighted music.
0: Mm-hmm.
1: So that in those 22 million computers, if you try to download or rip this music from the internet, it would stop you from doing it. But on top of it, it notified Sony not only that you were trying to do it, but what you were trying to do it on. So technically, in 2005, Sony invented the first true algorithm.
0: Mm. I love that one. That's great.
1: Isn't that crazy?
0: What you do in the piracy of your own home is your business.
1: That's right.
0: The 4 o'clock wake up call. Have you ever woken up at 4 o'clock in the morning? But hold on.
1: You know,
0: but
1: Nick,
0: on purpose. On purpose. I'm not talking about when you have to get up to go to pee. At our age, right?
1: Beats changing the sheets, I'll tell you.
0: It does. Well, my alarm, because I work the morning show here in Toronto, which is News Talk 1010, part of the iHeartRadio Talk Network here, coast to coast to coast in Canada, where you hear our show. My alarm goes off at 3:45 a.m. So basically, I get up the night before to go to work.
1: My watch doesn't even show that time.
0: But in 1787, American clockmaker Levi Hutchins of Concord, New Hampshire, invented the first mechanical alarm clock.
1: Mm.
0: It was genius, except he designed it to solely ring at 4 o'clock in the morning because he built it for his own personal use to wake him up for work. It did lack an adjustable setting, and it wasn't until 60 years later in 1847 that a patent for an adjustable alarm was created.
1: Remember on the show we had where people would pay people to wake them up?
0: Yeah.
1: They'd yell from the streets to wake them up?
0: I think what they call
1: this show, man, if you listen, we're 7 years now, guys. If you listen to the episodes on this show, you can't imagine what you learn. Nick and I are walking vessels of information.
0: Yeah. The Encyclopedia of Information, which one day maybe we will put it all together in a book. Maybe we'll create a board game. We're threatening all kinds of stuff so that you can consume more totally useless information.
1: In 1960, Nick, a computer at NORAD, the Nuclear Command Center for the United States, It alerted and warned that the Soviet Union had launched a full-scale nuclear attack on North America.
0: Oh.
1: Can you imagine? Could you just imagine being in that room at NORAD and go, okay, the Soviets just launched. What do we do?
0: Yeah.
1: Thank God they checked it because it was a mistake in the early warning system. The system had sensed the moon rising. The system that they had is in place in Greenland, and it sensed the moon rising over Norway and thought it was an attack from the Soviet Union.
0: You type a lot on your phone using the keyboard, right? On your computer, and you often make a lot of mistakes, right?
1: No, I never make mistakes.
0: Sure. That's the first mistake by admitting that. Dean Hachimovich, a developer at Microsoft, invented autocorrect for Word 6.0. It was designed to help the, as he put it, fumble-fingered typists by automatically fixing common typos, like changing T-E-H to the, like T-H-E, people will spell it
1: yeah,
0: T-E-H.
1: Yeah, I know, but Nick, don't you have a problem with that thing fixing words sometimes?
0: Sometimes it's not correct.
1: So, yeah, and the sentence sounds like gibberish.
0: So, or sometimes correcting double capital letters based on a pre-programmed table. So it was Dean Hachimovich, a developer of Microsoft. Now, by the way, the first word...
1: I wouldn't know how to spell his name.
0: Yes, exactly. So the first word that was targeted for correction was, I guess in their view, the most misspelled typed word. The
1: there?
0: No, the.
1: Oh, the?
0: T-H-E.
1: Oh, I figured there.
0: No.
1: T-H-E-R-E-I-R, right? And T-H-E-R.
0: No, that's a grammatical.
1: Wow, so the.
0: The.
1: Yeah, because you're going so fast, you.
0: Exactly.
1: You screw up. And right. It's a mental thing, too.
0: It is.
2: Nick and Roy will continue with totally useless information. 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That's nickandroy.com.
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0: For those of you who have written to us, thank you very much. We try to sort through them and find the ones that are most interesting and maybe that'll benefit the audience. Like this one, Jane from Rome, New York.
1: Dear
0: Nick and Roy, what can I say? I don't know. Tell us.
1: I had a Caesar salad in Rome, New York.
0: Did you? Confused the heck out of the chef. You guys are awesome. We don't miss
1: a... She knows us.
0: She does. Or does she? We don't miss a single episode. We download every single one. That's right, because not only are you listening to us here on the radio, but it is a podcast. 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
1: Any platform.
0: Get your favorite podcast and favorite it. And don't forget to tell other people about it. It's really neat. Anyway, here's my question. A very good friend of mine, she says, uses municipal... Maybe I need some.
1: Medicinal.
0: Right. A very good friend of mine uses medicinal cannabis for her pains. Does she have pains when she listens to our show? I have to ask her.
1: Probably.
0: My hair hurts. She was telling me that not all marijuana plants produce the chemicals that make you high.
1: Right, the THC.
0: Can you verify this? Love, she writes, your biggest fans.
1: Wow. She loves us, Nick.
0: So, yes, THC, which is the psychoactive compound. You know a little bit about this, and not to be funny, but, I mean, you've studied this stuff, right? Because you've taught some...
1: Yeah, biology, anatomy, physics.
0: So, yeah. THC, which causes the high. These are produced from the buds from female marijuana plants.
1: Yeah, the male plant is more or less like a hemp.
0: Right.
1: Well, type of
0: what did you call me?
1: My mailbag is a real interesting one.
0: Okay.
1: This is from krill.
0: Krill.
1: K-R-I-L-L. Krill.
0: Interesting name.
1: From Ukraine.
0: Okay.
1: Now, here's the funniest part of all. I met krill at a dinner party in Southwest Florida. Krill and his wife are from the Ukraine. He is a tanker boat driver. Drives these massive tanker boats that handle heavy machinery, like these massive excavators.
0: Is it a tankless job?
1: It's a tankless job.
0: Go on.
1: Yeah. But Krill was talking to me, and we had this long conversation about, of course, Ukraine and the war and so on and so forth. And I said to him, you know, while you're on your boat, if you get the internet, and of course, I must use like Starlink or something. But anyway, so he is now a listener to the show. And of course, he wrote in his email that he loves our show. Shout out to Krill and his lovely wife. They were fantastic. They know how to party. Ukrainians know how to party. I don't even know how many bottles of wine we went through. It was amazing.
0: Wow.
1: And I said, do you guys drink vodka? And he was like, that's for the Russians.
0: Nostravia. On the show today, we talked about law. We talked about computers. We went down the garden path. It's time for the news.
2: And now, from around the corner and around the world, this is TUI News.
0: A woman from Illinois filed a lawsuit against the singer Donny Osmond.
1: Oh, yeah, this is good. I wanted to know what happened
0: here. And a Las Vegas Strip casino after a lighted prop ball hit her in the back of the head, resulting in a retinal detachment in her right eye.
1: Oh, my God. She couldn't see the ball coming.
0: Well, no, this is after the fact. Yeah. So according to the lawsuit, she...
1: Which eye, left or right?
0: Does it say? Well, let me read on. Let's see what's going on here. So she attended the Osmond show in 2024 at Harrah's Las Vegas, which is one of the people that's named.
1: Now she can't find her way home.
0: When she was, as they put it, forcefully hit in the back of the head by one of the oversized lighted balls that was thrown into the crowd.
1: Oh, okay. So you know what it was, Nick? I went to a concert and they had them. They had beach balls with lights in them.
0: Okay.
1: Yeah.
0: So
1: people were just bouncing them all over the place.
0: So how heavy does that beach ball weigh?
1: The point is, it's pretty big. And if you don't know it's coming, I think she might have had retinal detachment beforehand.
0: Maybe. Well, let's see. The lawsuit claims that the lighted balls were intended to be thrown through the audience and were capable of causing injury to audience members upon forceful impact. It also notes it was difficult to see in the venue, as you said, right, due to the dimmed lighting. There are no adequate warnings, instructions, or safety measures regarding the balls communicated to Jilkowski or other audience members, according to the lawsuit.
1: I just envisioned something really cool, Nick.
0: Like what?
1: We make a beach ball with your face on it.
0: Yes.
1: It would be perfect because your head is so perfectly round.
0: Yeah, exactly. It's well lit.
1: You put your face on it.
0: Yeah.
1: And people could punch it.
0: Not you.
1: I know I will.
0: Jilkowski sustained a traumatic retinal injury to her right eye. There we go. There's your answer to her right eye.
1: Because we had to tell. Was it a dominant eye?
0: With her retinal?
1: She's the woman going around the cul-de-sac constantly.
0: In circles. God. She sustained this injury with retinal detachments, which required surgical intervention and resulted in a visual impairment, injuries to her head and neck. So let's not, make fun of her. She was serious.
1: Yeah.
0: By the way, in case you're wondering, the detachment is the tissue at the back of the eye pulled from its usual spot. It can limit oxygen.
1: She would be the one in the crowd wearing the beret tilted to the side of a flat head.
0: <See this. laughs> What this does is it
1: how much did she get, Nick? Do we know? Is an undisclosed amount she settled for?
0: She's asking for $15,000 in damages for
1: 15
0: past and future medical expenses.
1: No,
0: pain.
1: $15,000
0: in damages. That's all.
1: Donnie suffering. Has that in his pocket.
0: Yeah, it's his pocket lint. And lost wages. Well, she was in Las Vegas, which is sometimes referred to as lost wages.
1: $15,000.
0: That's what it
1: nothing.
0: Says, man. Attorney's fees and costs and more.
1: No, attorney's fees, $15,000. You can't find any attorney to do anything. He can't write a letter for $15,000. That's ridiculous.
0: According to the NewsNow8.com.
1: News 8 Now says $15,000.
0: According to the lawsuit, yeah. There you go.
1: She could have got more on a GoFundMe page.
0: Yeah. Go fund yourself.
1: Speaking of GoFundMe, anybody wants to send Nick and I money, just do it.
0: Exactly. Consider it mental impairment.
1: Yeah, for the mental cruelty. Yeah.
0: You know what? Yeah. Our retinals aren't injured. Our retinals aren't detached. It's our cranial that's detached.
1: Our brain's detached. Yeah, just, listen,
0: cranial detached.
1: We definitely think alike.
0: We
1: do. It's just scary.
0: How about this?
1: Two brains could be this disformed.
0: Exactly. And these two brains put together this episode of Totally Useless Information with Nick and Roy. That's all the time we have today. But we will promise you that we will scour the internet far and wide to find more Totally Useless Information just for you.
1: We will never take a break. We will never stop.
0: No.
1: We just keep doing it.
0: Yes.
1: No, thank you to everyone. Again, 100 countries is such a great, great accomplishment for us. We remember when we were looking for 100 views.
0: Right.
1: And so we are humbled by everyone doing this for us. Thank you so much. It makes us so happy to do it for you.
0: I'm Nick.
1: And I'm Roy.
0: Thanks for listening.
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18: everything. Now this update from the Canadian press. A Canadian citizen of Chinese origin interning at NATO's Supreme Headquarters, Allied Powers Europe in Belgium, has been arrested on suspicion of espionage and being a member of a criminal organization. Belgium's Federal Prosecutor's Office launched its investigation after NATO security services tipped off Belgian military intelligence. Advocates say the federal government's decision to halt Ontario's plan for a major expansion of Billy Bishop Airport will spare Toronto's waterfront from a serious rollback on rehabilitation. Police in Berlin, Germany say a manhunt is underway after someone drove a car through a crowd of people at the city's LGBTQ pride parade. One person is dead. And in the Middle East, for the first time in nearly 2 weeks, the U.S. did not target Iran overnight, and Iran paused daily retaliatory strikes. However, Yemen's Iran-backed Houthi rebels say missiles and drones they fired at Saudi Arabia was in response to Saudi airstrikes on Yemen's strategic Red Sea city of Hodeidah. From the Canadian press, I'm Don Mitchell.
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4: We begin this hour of the program by talking about wine. Now, if you've been listening to this show, it's been now almost 2 months that every Monday at this time, we take a look at common goods and services and try and figure out how much you should be spending on them. Today, we're looking at that nice bottle of wine. Whether you're celebrating a special occasion or looking to unwind after a long week, how much should you be spending? Well, let's go to someone who really knows. Mandy Robertson on the line, the host of Unwind.

0: Thanks for inviting me into your home, your long-haul truck, RV, camper, taxi, your parents' well-appointed basement with the simulated wood paneling, electric fireplace, and the painting of dogs playing poker. Your loft, that greasy spoon just off the interstate, and your cabin in the woods. Welcome to Coast AM, the very best in late-night talk radio. I'm Richard Serrett, and tonight, this morning, I'm coming to you live from the home studio in Old Thornhill, just north of Toronto. If you're like me, you suspect there are places on this planet where reality itself seems thinner. Places where people report seeing glowing orbs drifting silently through the trees, towering creatures that appear and vanish without a trace, portals opening into somewhere else, missing time, mysterious lights, and encounters that leave even seasoned investigators questioning everything they thought they knew. Tonight, in hours one and two, we're heading into one of America's most enigmatic paranormal hotspots, Bradshaw Ranch, just outside Sedona, Arizona. Some call it Arizona's Skinwalker Ranch. Others insist it's something even stranger. For decades, visitors have reported UFOs, Bigfoot sightings, bizarre entities, impossible synchronicities, unexplained electromagnetic anomalies, and experiences that seem to blur the line between the physical world and something beyond it. But what if none of these phenomena are separate? What if UFOs, cryptids, mystic experiences, even altered states of consciousness are all different expressions of the very same mystery? My guest tonight didn't simply study Bradshaw Ranch. He lived it. Armed with cameras, scientific instruments, paranormal investigators, psychics, and an open mind, he walked onto the ranch expecting to document strange events. Instead, he says the ranch began interacting with him. Were these encounters evidence of an unknown intelligence, a doorway between realities? Or are they pointing us toward an entirely new understanding of consciousness itself? Fasten your seatbelt. This is one of those conversations that starts with a haunted ranch and may end up changing the way you think about reality itself. Then, in hours three and four, for more than 2,300 years, one story has refused to die. A magnificent civilization, unimaginable wealth, technologically advanced, swallowed by the sea in a single day and night. Atlantis. Was it history or the greatest story ever told? Tonight, we're taking a deep dive into one of history's most enduring mysteries, not to hunt for a lost continent, but to follow the astonishing journey of an idea that has captivated philosophers, mystics, occultists, archaeologists, dreamers, conspiracy theorists, and visionaries for more than two millennia. My guest argues something few people have ever considered. The real mystery isn't whether Atlantis existed. The real mystery is whether generation after generation, or why generation after generation, keeps reinventing it. We'll begin with Plato and the remarkable possibility that Atlantis was never meant to be history at all, but a philosophical thought experiment that took on a life of its own. Then we'll meet the colorful cast of mystics, mediums, prophets, psychics, spiritualists, theosophists, Nazi occultists, New Age visionaries, and self-proclaimed seers who each claim to know what Atlantis really was and what happened to it. Along the way, we'll explore Edgar Cayce, Helena Blavatsky, Ignatius Donnelly, Lemuria, Mu, psychic archaeology, ancient technology, crystal power, forgotten races, lost wisdom, and how Atlantis became woven into everything from UFO lore to modern conspiracy culture. Perhaps Atlantis isn't buried beneath the ocean. Perhaps it's been hiding in our imagination all along. And if that's true, what does our obsession with Atlantis reveal about us? But first, inside America's strangest paranormal ranch. Welcome to the Audio Imaginarium. Come on in, weary traveler. Hang your cloak on a peg, grab a stool, and come gather by the fire. There are stories to be told. and you are among friends. I'm Richard Serrett, and this is Coast to Coast AM. Why don't you stay a while?
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0: Ron Meyer is an award-winning filmmaker, producer, and author whose career spans Hollywood feature films, television, and documentary production. In recent years, he's become one of the leading explorers of the intersection between UFOs, Bigfoot, consciousness, and the paranormal. His investigations have taken him from Skinwalker Ranch to Bradshaw Ranch, where his own team documented reports of portals, anomalous lights, mysterious entities, time distortions, and extraordinary human experiences. He's the co-author of The High Strangeness of Bradshaw Ranch and believes these seemingly unrelated mysteries may all point to a deeper understanding of reality itself. Ron, welcome to Coast AM. How are you?
1: So, it's kind of late at night here. How about where you are?
0: The same. 1 o'clock in the morning, Eastern, but that's okay. I'm excited about this conversation.
1: It's good to meet you again, you know, after a while.
0: It is. It's great to talk to you again. So I want you to create some mental images for my listeners. As you drive through the gates at Bradshaw Ranch, what's it look like?
1: So there are no gates to drive through. It's fenced, and you have to crawl underneath the fence. And so before you see anything, you have to walk quite a ways until you see the major cluster of buildings, which consists of the original adobe house that the people who settled the area, probably at the turn of the 20th century. And to the right, there's the famous windmill that seems to be frozen sometimes and sometimes not. And then the main building, which is very large, lots of rooms, lots of graffiti. And it was once, you know, a set for many of the major westerns at the time of John Wayne and Elvis Presley. And then if you go back further, there was a time when it was a dude ranch, and there's a lot of structures that would support the livestock of horses and cattle. And it's totally empty. Nobody's living there, no electricity. But, you know, during the day, it's not spooky at all. It seems like many other kind of ghost town settings I've seen over the years.
0: How large is it?
1: Pardon?
0: You say you feel good there.
1: I do.
0: Yeah. How large is it?
1: Oh, man, it's probably close to 1,000 acres in total. But most of it's just open grassland. It's surrounded by, you know, the beautiful red mountain structures, you know, that are typical of Sedona, Arizona. And as the crow flies, you're probably only like 6 miles away.
0: Who was Bob Bradshaw? How did his family become connected to the ranch?
1: Well, he bought the ranch. I always forget, there's John and Bob. I forget which his father, which his son. He bought the ranch probably in the, I would guess, sometime in the 50s. And let's say that John is the father and Bob is the son. They continue living there. The last Bradshaw there would be Bob's wife, Linda Bradshaw. And she teamed up with Tom Dongo, who's a paranormal investigator. And for roughly 10 years during, I would say, the 1990s, they documented a lot of weird things, took pictures, caught what they saw, thought were orbs. There were a lot of strange footprints around. They wrote books about it. Linda went off and became sort of a psychic up in the Northwest. And then at the beginning of the 21st century, we bought the ranch for environmental studies, right? Of native plants, supposedly.
0: Right. You're saying the U.S. government acquired the property for environmental purposes. All right. But you don't believe that, do you?
1: No. I mean, they have a nice, there's an abandoned weather station. So they made some sort of attempt to look like they were looking at the climate, but it was to study native vegetation. And native vegetation is pretty sparse there because it was, you know, used as an active ranch for a long time. And the native vegetation doesn't last that long when it's being used that way.
0: So are you saying you suspect that the U.S. government bought the ranch to study the paranormal activity there?
1: That'd be a good guess. I mean, there were a lot of reports of strange going-ons by the locals, you know, military trucks, that sort of thing. And it was pretty much off. It's a big tourist area, right? And so people cruise around and look at the rock formations, but they kind of stayed away from the ranch itself because of stories and worry about the federal government, you know, stepping in and doing whatever they do. But that's changed now, changed in a big way.
0: How so? I mean, does the U.S. government still own it?
1: The government still owns it. We first went there in 2022. 2 weeks before that, the owner of Skinwalker Ranch tried to buy the ranch with no luck. But like I said, right now, unless for some reason the gate is open, that happened once for us, so we just drove in. But otherwise, you got to crawl underneath, pull up the fence and crawl underneath to get in.
0: So technically, are you trespassing when you crawl under that fence?
1: So recently, you know, I've made a lot of films on government property. I did a whole big series on national parks and national monuments. And part of the Doge thing of Musk, you know, you heard about that, where he...
0: Yes, yes.
1: So I got the letter from the U.S. government that says you've gotten a lot of permits in the past. But right now, unless you're making a major film, go ahead and film wherever you want on government property. So that changed things a little bit.
0: All right. So when you mentioned that the Bradshaw Ranch was at one time a movie set for a lot of Westerns, John Wayne filmed there, Elvis Presley filmed there. Do these paranormal reports, do they date back to those years when it was being used as a movie set? Did you find anything in the records about UFOs or Bigfoot or time portals back in the, I don't know, the 40s or the 50s?
1: Not a lot of documentation way back there. There were some reports that Elvis had his own little cabin a ways away from the main buildings and that he had experienced some unusual things, but that was the only thing that really came up. Of course, because it's Elvis, you know, people would be interested. But nearby, there are some, well, let's say one way of looking at these paranormal hotspots is that the idea is that they must have been there for quite a while, you know, maybe hundreds, thousands of years, not just recently. And there's plenty of pictographs nearby, pretty hard to get to, that indicate image-wise on the walls that things that look like spacecraft, portals, Bigfoot, remarkably, and we filmed those. And so there's an indication that there was something special about this place, the land anyhow, for quite a while, which goes back to, you know, about 1400, something like that, 1500.
0: Who is responsible?
1: They were contemporary with the Anasazi, which are better known in this country.
0: Okay. Who was responsible for the pictographs? Was it like the Apache or?
1: The what?
0: The Apaches? Who was responsible for
1: the pictographs? These were cultures that were quite ancient. They built these across the whole Southwest, these houses that they lived in, cliff dwellings, at around 1400, 1500. So they're quite old. And these were cultures that don't exist anymore. They've been replaced by what are called the Pueblo people in the United States, all in the Southwest. And you can see their ruins, you know, where they once lived. And, you know, they're popular tourist attractions.
0: So what drew you to Bradshaw? Because my understanding is that you weren't originally planning to investigate Bradshaw Ranch at all. What changed? What drew you there?
1: You know, there's a story of synchronicities. Do you want to hear the whole darn thing?
0: Absolutely.
1: So I did this movie called The Bigfoot Alien Connection Revealed pre-COVID. It was a huge success. Right now, it's probably around, Probably close to 75, 80 million views worldwide on all the streaming. It's on every streaming platform. And it kind of introduced the idea that it's okay to talk about Bigfoot, and I think UFOs was the terminology back then. And it affected a lot of people. It opened the doors for a lot of people, amazingly. And I wanted to do a follow-up because I had a better understanding of what was going on, and I needed some event to wrap up some kind of investigation, because that's the way I ended up the first one. And I was going to do it in a Bigfoot place in Ohio, but the person who was going to be our host said, "Ah, no, don't come out. It's hunting season. You'll probably get killed." So I had to look for some for another place. And as what will happen sometimes is, I opened up my phone, looked at the news feed, and there was a story about the vortexes at Sedona. And I thought, oh, I think that's a place I should look into. And so I started, seeing who I could talk to who could maybe inform me about what might be there that could turn into a fitting ending with an investigation. And I came across somebody finally, because I think they had been bugged quite a bit. And he said, "Well, there's this person. You're from Colorado. She was here. She was from Colorado. And she went out to this place called Bradshaw Ranch nearby. Why don't you call her and see what she has to say?" So I called her. And actually, she lived quite close to the big Sasquatch outpost in Bailey, Colorado, where we've done a lot of cool investigations. But she was living in Florida now. And she said, "Yeah, I went to Bradshaw Ranch. I crawled underneath the fence. And I had a couple strange experiences, and I got the heck out of there." And so she said, there's this one person, Melinda Leslie, who does Skywatch tours. She said, "Why don't you call her? And she can maybe help you out." So I did call Melinda, and she knew all about Bradshaw. I'd been there many times, and said there's this guy Tom Dongle, who was the one of the original investigators, and he lives in Cottonwood. And she gave me his address, so I called and phone number, and I called him, and he said, "It's never really been documented in any real way since I was out there, and I've been mentoring somebody who kind of." He's into the place, Jürgen Hess, and why? Because he said, "I'm getting too old to go running around out there." So he said, "Call Jürgen." I called Jürgen, and I said, "Well, we'd like to come out and do some filming at Bradshaw." And he said, "Fine, I'll be your guide." And that's how I got out there.
0: Okay.
1: How's that
0: Now,
1: for a series of synchronicities?
0: I'll say,
1: So
0: but
1: 2 weeks
0: in your
1: later, we
0: book,
1: were out there, huh?
0: okay, in your book, Ron, I think it your book actually opens with it was like a phone call. You and another researcher experienced this bizarre cell phone anomaly at exactly the
1: Oh
0: same
1: God,
0: moment.
1: yeah. So when I was
0: What happened?
1: talking to Jürgen, something took control of each of our phones, and showed us pictures of ourselves as we were talking. I mean, that's quite impossible in some way, as far as I know. So that was pretty freaky, and that kind of got me excited. Like, wow, it's saying, "Come on out."
0: Yeah, I mean,
1: Things like that. Things like that mean to me, come
0: it's almost like the
1: investigate.
0: ranch, it's almost like the ranch was drawing you there.
1: Absolutely. Without a doubt.
0: And can you briefly describe the moment you first arrived? What struck you immediately?
1: I have to think back. What?
0: I mean, did it feel creepy or something else?
1: The place never felt creepy to me. Jürgen said, "I've been coming out here quite a bit, both day and night, and I've never felt threatened, unlike, Skinwalker Ranch, where bad things happen." And I looked at the Adobe house, and I said, "That's really cool. Can we go inside?" So I went inside, and there was a lot of graffiti. there's graffiti everywhere. Because many people have snuck in there, you know, and done things. But nobody's really investigated.
0: Ron, I got to jump in. Pardon the interruption. We're going to take a break now, bottom of the hour. We'll get back to your story. Ron Meyer is with us. High Strangeness of Bradshaw Ranch, right here on Coast to Coast AM. Stay with us.

0: Your mom told you not to talk back. But we feel very differently. In fact,
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1: Welcome back. Cherry Bomb. John Mellencamp's love letter to small town America and the bittersweet realization that youth is impossible to recapture. He wrote this song after attending his high school reunion in Seymour, Indiana, where he was struck by how everyone had changed except the memories.

0: And the cherry bomb of the title was actually inspired by the name of a local dance club. One of the biggest AI breakthrough of the year was also its biggest warning. An experimental AI agent reportedly escaped its testing limits, found a way onto the open internet, and hacked into Hugging Face's infrastructure all on its own in an apparent attempt to cheat on an evaluation. Even the researchers investigating it described the incident as unprecedented. No malicious intent was found, but the implications are staggering. If a test AI can outsmart its own safeguards, what happens when someone deliberately unleashes one built to attack? The full story is waiting in the news section of at coasttocoastam.com. If you've ever missed a Coast to Coast AM episode and wish you could hear it again, well, now you can. 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For decades, Bradshaw Ranch has been a magnet for UFOs, mysterious lights, strange creatures, missing time, and encounters that defy explanation. More of my conversation with filmmaker and researcher Ron Meyer as we venture deeper into one of America's most enigmatic paranormal hotspots. That's next on Coast to Coast AM.
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0: We are back with Ron Meyer, award-winning filmmaker, producer, and the co-author of The High Strangeness of Bradshaw Ranch. So just before the break, Ron, I was asking you about sort of the vibe that you felt when you first arrived. The other thing I wanted to ask you about is the old windmill that you mentioned earlier. It struck me, it almost seems to be a character in this story. Why is that?
7: Because sometimes it seems to be frozen, can't turn at all, and other times it turns somewhat independently. In fact, that's where we did our first investigation. But let me remind you that we came there with the hope of producing maybe a 15-minute segment, maybe 20, certainly not a whole feature film, and write a book about it. And as a filmmaker, you know, what I have to do is sort of, how am I going to get enough footage and enough other, how am I going to get enough footage to tell a story? And so that's a whole different approach. And when I got there, I had to look at the thing, the whole site, and say, okay, well, let's try something straight away, and then we'll come back and get the B-roll. But B-roll means that we would run around, shoot the interiors of the buildings, the exteriors, fly a drone, get a lot of establishing material, so that we'd have that on hand. And the suggestion was we should go up to the windmill and do a kind of a typical ghost type investigation there, because Jürgen seemed to have the feeling that the spirits of the Bradshaw were somehow lingering at Bradshaw, and they were behind some of the strangeness that was going on. Oh, one other thing. The first thing we did is we went off and took a bunch of film of weird footprints, you know, looked like big dinosaur prints and a strange potpourri of footprints, including some, of course, of large vehicles that have been driving around, probably government vehicles. So anyhow, when we got to the windmill, we started asking questions that you might see, you know, in a typical ghost investigation on TV. And we were asking, is the spirit, simply put, you know, we're trying to see if we can make contact with one of the relatives.
0: Right, you caught an EVP. You're looking for EVPs. Huh? You were looking for an EVP.
7: Used a REM pod, you know, spirit box. And we got a clear indication that Bradshaw is not about ghosts. It's not about ghost at all. So forget about it. And we pretty much did.
0: What was that indication? What do you mean you got an indication it wasn't about ghosts? What kind of answer did you get to your questions?
7: You know, you can interact with a REM pod by asking questions, you know, are the ghosts of the Bradshaws here? Please step and signal that by turning on one of the glowing lights. And whenever we did that sort of stuff, it said, no, there's no ghosts here. It's not about ghosts. EVPs, we also used the spirit box, and everything said, not ghosts. So that made me, you know, as a filmmaker, say, okay, well, all right, what's next? And so we went about the rest of the daytime hour getting all our establishing shots. And the plan was to come back at night when, you know, the good stuff supposedly happens. So we went back into town, and I called Tom Dongo, and he said, you should be there exactly at 7 o'clock. And so I don't know why, but he said that. So that was the plan. So when you're going to Bradshaw Ranch, you leave Sedona, and then you turn right onto some gravel roads that if you stay straight, it'll get you there in 30 minutes, almost precisely. You can't get lost. And at 6:30, I had a text. I texted Jürgen, who was in another, come and jump into our vehicle. So I had with me my son-in-law, who's an experienced Bigfoot researcher and paranormal researcher, and a couple of crew, including a camera person. And we headed out to go to get there at what we knew would be about 7 o'clock. And as we continued driving, all of a sudden everything seemed strange. I mean, really strange. We were seeing buildings, lights, and houses that we didn't know. And like everything was out of space, and everybody was feeling askew. Have you ever had that kind of feeling?
0: All the time.
7: Oh, yeah. Okay. You live in Canada.
0: But you were seeing buildings that shouldn't be there, lights and buildings that shouldn't be there.
7: Right. And so all I can say is that the reality was sort of not right. It was kind of screwed up. And we all felt it. In fact, we almost drove off a ledge at one point. And it was kind of scary. And then all of a sudden, we were on the road again, the appropriate road, and we arrived at Bradshaw at exactly 7 o'clock. And then we looked at the GPS on our vehicle, and it looked like, you know, a pile of spaghetti. For half an hour, we were in this altered state of whatever. That's called a time
0: slip. In other words, you didn't drive there directly. According to your GPS, you were driving all over the place, back and forth, doubling back, going all over, and it seemed like, what, longer than a half an hour?
7: Time didn't make sense there.
0: Yeah.
7: So that's classic time slip. So I can add to that story. I just finished a movie on near-death experiences, and one of the best-known people was PMH Atwater. So she just died a couple weeks ago.
0: Yes.
7: I don't know if you know who she is, but I told her about
0: with
7: this
0: the name,
7: experience.
0: Yes. Huh? I'm familiar with the name, yes.
7: So I told her about this experience that she had, and she says, oh, yeah, that's a time slip. I can control that. And when I had my first, she had three near-death experiences accumulated in a short period of time. She was told she had to write 3 books. She had written 2. And she said, I'm going to write the third one, and I'll use this extra time I get to get it done. And she actually, before she died, she wrote her third book and it got published. Anyhow, she was a great lady. So that was interesting.
0: But yeah, did everyone in the vehicle have the same experience that you did?
7: We all did.
0: Yeah.
7: It was a group phenomenon. We all knew something was really screwed up. This wasn't right. Where are we? What's happening?
0: The windmill. Back to the windmill for a moment, because there are stories in the book of people losing time as well near that windmill, right?
7: That's right. Some people wouldn't even go near it. In fact, when the windmill started turning, CJ, the woman who told us how to get into Bradshaw, she had the experience of the windmill all of a sudden started spinning, and it scared her and she left.
0: So, what's the equipment that you took? Tell me about the equipment and the personnel on your investigation team.
7: So, as I said, my son-in-law has experienced Bigfoot hunter, researcher, and he's did a lot of paranormal investigations as well, creepy places, cemeteries, that sort of thing. So he was quite facile with all the equipment. And then I had a sound and a camera person, and I like to shoot film as well, and so I usually have a camera. And we decided that the first thing we would do, as it was getting dark, is that we would go into the Adobe house and again try, because Jürgen thought maybe we should, try and contact the ghosts here. And again, we kind of got a negative thing that there are no ghosts here. But what happened, by the way, Melinda Lovesey said that there was a well-known Bigfoot that roams around Bradshaw Ranch. It's called Big Gal. And Alan probably for 20 years has wanted to see a Bigfoot. And when we were filming inside, all of a sudden, Alan got kind of transfixed, and we put the camera on him because he looked strange. Unfortunately, what he was seeing was a Bigfoot outside the building through the window. And so he got his wish of seeing a Bigfoot for the first time. And we got sort of a big...
0: Pardon? Did you capture the Bigfoot? Did you manage to capture the Bigfoot on camera?
7: We did not, because we... Watching Alan be in this weird state, this altered state, kind of staring. We didn't know what he was staring at. And It lasted for about a minute and a half, but once he told us what it was, we got him to say what it was, and Jurgen had grabbed a picture of a big gal near the main building still, and he had given it to me, and I showed it to him. Does it look like that? He says, "That's it. That's exactly it." And it's kind of a big-shouldered Bigfoot, you know, kind of in that football stance, you know, of a guard on the line of a football team.
0: Right.
7: So that was really cool for Alan to actually finally see a Bigfoot. But then we decided, well, time to go to the main building. And we cruised around there, trying kind of the ghosty thing again. But at one point, do you know what an SLS is?
0: An SLS camera?
7: Yeah.
0: Yeah, I think so.
7: So we had a pretty simple one at that time. And for the first time, we got SLS stick figure images inside the main building. And that was really exciting. When it popped up and sat on a dishwasher basin. And then we got another one sitting in the chair. And we came away at that night saying, we got to come back here and do a full-blown investigation. This is not just 20 minutes, you know, for, at the end of something else. So our plan was just to go there for, you know.
0: Right. What do you mean by a stick figure?
7: So the SLS camera works by hunting for, so it was used for hands-free by Microsoft's game system.
0: Yes.
7: Because it detects infrared. And so in the computer processes the signal and it looks like a stick figure because it's a human being. That's what it was designed to recognize, the person playing the game. Well, it was not accepted by the game players. And so it kind of, Microsoft abandoned it, but people started reversing the mechanism and use it to search for, potential things that are living in the infrared that you can't see with the naked eye.
0: So it projects infrared light. The sensor emits an invisible infrared light, and then if the software thinks it's found a person or some kind of a figure, it overlays a stick figure on the screen.
7: That's right. And of course, if you're filming a person, you'll see a stick figure, you know, on top of a person.
0: Right. And how big were these stick figures?
7: They were, I would say, more children-like. But this was, you know, the simple one that's available on your phone. It's not the full-blown big-time ones. And that was pretty much, you know, our investigation. Oh, when we looked at the footage and we were walking back to our car and to crawl underneath the fence, we were tracking, the camera was tracking Jurgen and Alan as they were speaking and driving back. And when we looked at the footage, there was a UAP following them slightly off to the distance. That was really cool. And then there was another one kind of behind the windmill and sort of disappeared off to in the direction of Sedona itself. So we got two UAPs and when we got back, you know, back to Colorado, we thought we got to go back there and do a full investigation, which is what we eventually did in the spring.
0: Yeah. So in one night you had missing time, a Bigfoot sighting, two UAPs, and these entities captured on an SLS camera, infrared SLS camera, that were not visible to the naked eye, but only showed up on the SLS camera, correct?
7: Right. So you see why we wanted to come back, and this was going to be more than a 15-minute piece at the end of a larger film.
0: I'll say.
7: And we felt really, really excited, you know, that, you know, one of the dream of a filmmaker is to find a place like Skinwalker Ranch and have unique access to it and be the first to really cover it well. I mean, we also got, you know, all the B-roll we needed of the buildings and aerials and
0: sure
7: traveling the whole property and everything. So we got quite a bit on our first
0: trip. Tell me about the sudden column of freezing air.
7: The what?
0: There was this sudden column of freezing air.
7: Yeah, that's right. That was in the main building right before we saw the SLS stick figures. And it was pretty easy. Alan felt it first. We were filming it. And he called Jürgen over. And Jürgen could stick his hand in it, and he would feel it himself. So there's this theory, as you probably know, or your people know, that when entities enter into our space, they need energy to do that. And they draw it from the immediate environment or the air. And so they're sucking up the heat out of it to materialize or whatever they want to do. And
0: okay, Ron, I got to take another. All right, I'll take another time out here. Top of the hour awaits. Ron Meyer, The High Strangeness of Bradshaw Ranch. More to come right here on Coast to Coast AM.

0: Behind Leah's first days back at school, there's a Bell phone plan.
1: 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How's it going?
2: 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Never mind, Mom. Turns out I'm good. Love you.
1: 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Have fun. Leah?
0: Switch to Bell and get great offers on the latest phones and plans. 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
12: From the National Newsroom of the Canadian Press, I'm Hannah Stolz. Although authorities say the BC community about 120 kilometers northwest of Kamloops has largely been spared by a nearby wildfire, we're learning that some have lost everything. Steve Larrabee described to the Canadian Press scenes of exploding vehicles and excavators near the village of Clinton. Larrabee, his wife, their children, son-in-law, and two grandchildren made it out safely, but lost their two homes and a business about 3 kilometers south of the village. Montreal's main animal protection organization is calling on the province to scrap rules that bar pets in rental units as the tally of animal surrenders surges this month. The local branch of the Society for the Prevention of Cruelty to Animals says it's dealing with more than double the number of abandoned animals daily than it typically registers. Here's Canadian Press reporter Lisa Laporte.
13: SPCA Executive Director Sylvie Bourbonniere says up to 70 surrendered animals arrive on exceptional days. Bourbonniere says the vast majority of Montreal landlords impose major restrictions or refuse outright to rent to residents with pets. She says the situation adds a lot more pressure on SPCA staff and volunteers, as well as on the group's finances.
12: Canada Day in Montreal has traditionally been synonymous with moving day, as junk piles up on street corners, sweaty bodies heave couches up and down, twisting staircases, and abandoned animals show up in droves at the SPCA. Some advocates suggest the federal government's decision to halt Ontario's plan for a major expansion of Billy Bishop Airport will spare Toronto's waterfront from a serious rollback on rehabilitation. Environmental Defense Executive Director Tim Gray insists the project would involve increased pollution and massive destruction of the Toronto Islands after billions of dollars was invested in lakefront rehabilitation over the past couple of decades. In a statement, the CEO of Toronto Region Board of Trade, Giles Gerson, called the decision disappointing, adding that Billy Bishop could be a valuable regional airport that over time could meet the needs of a rising population. A Canadian citizen of Chinese origin interning at NATO's Supreme Headquarters, Allied Powers Europe in Belgium, has been arrested on suspicion of espionage and being a member of a criminal organization. It is peak travel season in Europe, but some countries have issued evacuation orders for popular destinations as wildfires spread. In parts of France and Spain, tourists have been told to prepare to leave at a moment's notice. ABC foreign correspondent Marcus Moore reports.
14: Deadly wildfires racing across Western Europe, forcing more than 250,000 people to evacuate their homes and popular tourist destinations. Local officials in the hard-hit Madrid region say these are the worst fires they have ever seen.
12: Strong winds, combined with high temperatures and drought conditions, are pushing the flames quickly. This is the Canadian Press. In sports, Dylan Cease pitched a complete game one-hitter. George Springer hit a three-run home run that ignited a five-run third inning, and the visiting Toronto Blue Jays beat the Boston Red Sox 6-0. The Jays, who lost Friday's opener 6-4, outhit the Red Sox 15-1. Vladimir Guerrero Jr. and Ernie Clement each had three hits for the Jays. Chad Kelly threw for 197 yards and two touchdowns before leaving the game with an injury. The visiting Toronto Argonauts improved to 3-4 with a 26-12 win over the BC Lions in CFL action. The DC United finished with a 2-1 Major League Soccer win over the visiting Toronto FC. Elsewhere, Luis Suarez converted a penalty kick in the 81st minute as visiting Inter Miami beat CF Montreal 1-0. And the visiting Brampton Honey Badgers improved to 10-11 by edging the Winnipeg Sea Bears 88-86 in Canadian Elite Basketball League action. From the Canadian Press, I'm Hannah Stolz.
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1: Hey, welcome back. John Lennon recorded the demo for Nobody Told Me just months before he was murdered. And it was originally intended for Ringo Starr, but Lennon decided to keep it for himself, and it was released posthumously in 1984. Ironically, of course, Lennon had just emerged from a five-year retirement and was enthusiastically planning the next chapter of his life. Astronomers have spotted what they're calling one of the strangest solar systems ever discovered. It contains an object that's massive enough to be a planet, but it doesn't orbit a star. Instead, it orbits a brown dwarf, leaving scientists asking a bizarre question. Is it a planet or the first confirmed exomoon ever found? The discovery is forcing astronomers to rethink the very definition of planets and moons. Read the full mind-bending story now in the news section up at coasttocoastam.com. Say, if you enjoy my work here on Coast to Coast, I'd love to invite you a little further down the rabbit hole. 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In the latest edition, we provide a profile of the president's new alien hunter, Avi Loeb. And this summer, of course, my new book available, Tales from the Rock and Roll Twilight Zone, an investigation into the mysteries, myths, occult connections, and unexplained deaths that haunt rock music history. And just a reminder, I'll be on Coast to Coast this coming Friday with George Norrie to discuss some of rock and roll's most enduring mysteries. All right, there are places where the unexplained seems to follow people. Bradshaw Ranch is one of them. For decades, witnesses have reported everything from UFOs and bizarre creatures to shimmering portals and encounters that simply refuse to fit into any conventional explanation. More of my conversation with filmmaker Ron Meyer as we peel back another layer of the mystery next on Coast to Coast AM.
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0: filmmaker Ron Meyer is here, co-author of The High Strangeness of Bradshaw Ranch. So after that incredible first night there, when you one of your team members saw a Bigfoot, you all experienced missing time or a time slip. You captured these entities on an SLS camera. You saw two UFOs. You went back to Colorado, and you've decided now you're going to shoot it. You're going to do a complete investigation and dedicate an entire movie to the Bradshaw Ranch. But let me ask you, at this point, you've already heard about Skinwalker. What are your thoughts about Skinwalker Ranch versus Bradshaw Ranch? Where do you think there's more activity?
1: It's the kind of activity that's different. The feeling is different there. There's a very negative vibe at Skinwalker Ranch, and there's no such thing at Bradshaw. And maybe it's because the approach of the team there is to poke the bear, which is not something I'm fond of. I think it's better to ask for contact rather than try and define. The way they do it is they shoot rockets and drones and smoke and everything to detect some sort of phenomena that's not willing to be exposed. As one person said, it's precognizant and sentient, whatever is there at Skinwalker Ranch. And I went down at kind of the same things there at Bradshaw, but the approach is different, at least from our point of view. So should I go through quickly some of the highlights of the second time around?
0: Yes, please. What happened the second time?
1: So I invited CJ, the person who originally, the woman who told me about, Bradshaw in the first place and how to get in. She joined us. We did our interviews with Tom Dongo and Melinda Leslie. They both said that there's a portal, and it's located between the main building and the Adobe building, and it's not hard to find. And CJ, in advance of us coming out to join on the first day, she went there with a couple of her psychic friends, and they found the portal spot, and it made them all pretty sick. And I said, well, you got to come back and. We met them on the road. They were leaving. We were going there. And she said, okay, well, reluctantly, I'll show you where it is. And we were able to pretty much identify where it was. It screwed us all up physically, everybody. For me, my shoulder is my weak spot because I separated, never got it treated properly, a pain like hell. Other members, felt sick and had to go to bed and for a little while around lunchtime. But we were able to, using a tricorder meter, which can measure magnetic fluctuation, we were able to locate that there's an area probably about, I would say, 8 feet high in the air that had these weird magnetic fluctuations, and it was pretty limited to that spot. We got our thermal on it. We could see a really intense cold spot at the same place. Again, that cold phenomena thing going on. And inside was a little white something or other and moving around. So we pretty
0: much... You mean like an orb? Are we talking about an orb?
1: So the areas of the thermal, no, it was quite small in some way, but it was pretty frenetically moving around. And it's in the thermal and in the dark spot, which I would say was about the size of, I don't know, what in the heck would you, it was oval shaped. And I can't think of a proper analogy. I'm looking around my room. What could I say? A medium sized picture on a wall or something like that.
0: Okay.
1: And that was interesting that we all got zapped, and we were told that you could get zapped.
0: What do you mean zapped? What do you mean by that?
1: It screwed up with our biology. People got nauseated, sick.
0: Oh,
1: Like I
0: right.
1: said, I
0: Okay.
1: experienced intense pain.
0: Yeah,
1: And
0: that's
1: so we
0: okay.
1: decided to set up our trail cam on that site. And we captured, at night, a perfect pyramid over the thing, over the spot. And at one point, a massive group of orbs came pouring out of the spot. I mean, like a lot. And it was not windy, so it wasn't backscatter. And interestingly, when we were going to leave, they all went back. They came, and the only time we ever saw anything like that, otherwise nothing much showed up on the trail cam, except this constant pyramid-shaped thing. And I
0: One of the
1: asked,
0: lights, sorry, Ron, but one of the lights seemed to respond to what your investigator was saying.
1: say that again?
0: If I'm remembering from the book, one of your investigators was saying something, and that one of these orbs that came out of the portal seemed to respond intelligently to what they were saying. Does that sound ring a
1: I don't
0: bell?
1: remember anything like that. I do
0: Okay.
1: not. We didn't know these things happened until we got back and reviewed the footage. That reveals a lot of stuff that you don't capture in the moment.
0: Right.
1: We also filmed the petroglyphs that I told you about earlier.
0: Yes.
1: And I'll jump ahead to the most interesting. The other thing we did is we used that evening, we ran around with our new full-fledged SLS, the whole real thing, not the one on the phone. And in the
0: Right.
1: Adobe house, there were creatures dancing around on the top of the ceiling. And we went into the main building. We captured, human figures kind of throughout the whole building. So that was pretty exciting. We thought we would try and focus on that as our big finale investigation the next night. We also cruised around the property, found a lot of really expensive equipment kind of just lying there, really expensive stuff, top
0: What
1: notch.
0: kind of equipment? Are we talking about recording equipment, digital equipment?
1: Solar panels, and I forget what they're sensors, ground sensors. It's been a while. If you get the movie,
0: Right.
1: you can see it. We filmed them, of course. The movie's done incredibly well. I mean, it's made a lot of money, nothing else. And a lot of great reviews, at least, on where you can see them on YouTube movies and series, like 1,600 nice positive commentary. The last night, there's a guy named Ben Lone Tree, who's a kind of a quirky but brilliant sort of electrical engineer. He kind of used his knowledge to examine the vortexes that are found, in the settings in Sedona. And he said that because they're magnetic fields,
0: Yes.
1: and a magnet has a positive negative thing, so there's a positive thing where the magnetic field comes up and arches and then goes back down. And if you're in the part where it's going up, you have a nice high. If you're on the other end, you feel like crap. And that was one of his conclusions. He also speculated that the situation, the foundational geological foundation at Sedona and Bradshaw Ranches could act like a beacon to, starships or something like that, because they were very electrically charged. With the red sandstone and the quartz down below. And
0: Yes.
1: so the big finale at night is that we wanted to see if we could communicate with what was ever showed up the nights before that we were capturing on the stick figures on the SLS. And this guy, Ben Lone Tree, built this huge device that puts out this massive magnetic field. I can detect anything, and it strings together. It eventually ends up in a computer where you can see the waveform. And first of all, he had to set up, and get a base and all that. And so, as night occurred, we started searching around with our SLS, and poor Ben was unable to calibrate his computer, and we could see there was a stick figure entity messing with him, not letting him do that.
0: What
1: And
0: do you
1: then
0: mean
1: we
0: messing
1: calibrated.
0: with him? What do you mean messing with him?
1: Messing with his computer, not allowing him to log
0: Oh.
1: in.
0: Oh, I see. Okay.
1: He was very frustrated. He didn't see it because it's invisible to the naked eye, but we could see it.
0: Right.
1: We
0: On the
1: got his
0: SLS
1: phone.
0: infrared, yes.
1: And what else was interesting? I forget, we brought a Tesla coil because we had this idea that if things are going to manifest, like we said, they need some energy from the environment. Well, a Tesla coil can provide that same energy for things to materialize. And so we had one set up about 30 feet away from the computer, which was on a bench on the wall. And one of the SLS images we got, there was a stick figure that was touching both the SLS and the computer, spanning about 30 feet with a head and feet. Pretty crazy image.
0: So the entity that you captured was 30 feet tall?
1: No, it was floating in the air. Its arms were extending from the Tesla coil on the table to the computer on the bench, like it was drawing energy or something.
0: Right.
1: And at the same time, when he finally got calibrated, you could see that whenever the stick figure showed up, the magnetic fluctuations increased both in intensity and amplitude. Because he puts out a waveform eventually that you can look at.
0: Right. Was there
1: And
0: any
1: of course.
0: communication with these entities? I mean, you had a psychic on your team. Did they get any sense of that these entities were trying to communicate with you?
1: We got a sense that they were totally aware of us. Yes. Whether it was one or multiple, it's hard to say. But they certainly knew what we were doing. And the thing that was really cool for me is that I always have a green light laser. And one of these entities sat in the chair that was sitting on a platform where people perform music. One of the best stick figures I've ever seen. And I decided to, green light lasers this beam at its feet and see what would happen. And clear as day, which we recorded. The thing looked down at it with its head and kicked it, the
0: He
1: beam.
0: kicked at the green light, the green
1: Yeah.
0: laser.
1: At its feet. Now that shows intentionality, total awareness of what's going on. And the magnetic fluctuations were incredible at that time. So that was a highlight for me, that I got the damn thing to respond to me and what I was doing.
0: Right, and capture it on camera.
1: That's right.
0: You mentioned earlier in our conversation that you got a very early indication that these entities were not ghosts. I mean, would you care to speculate as to what they might be? What do you, are we talking interdimensionals, extraterrestrials, what?
1: Well, Ben Lone Tree thinks they're interdimensional.
0: What do you think?
1: Honestly, I think it's just a mystery to me. It's a kind of intelligence for sure. That's not revealing its true nature in some way, right? That's
0: Okay, so then you've got this seemingly separate set of phenomena. You've got Bigfoot on the ranch. You've got UAPs flying around. Is there a connection, do you believe, between Bigfoot and UFOs?
1: I do.
0: And what is it?
1: It's a presence that can manifest as both of them whenever it wants, and there are people present. My idea right now, following Jacques Vallée, is that if there are no humans, there's none of this going on. It's the human that's critical for the occurrence to occur. I know
0: In other
1: that's
0: words,
1: far out.
0: what we're projecting, these artifacts, we see them sometimes, we see them as UFO, sometimes we see them as Bigfoot.
1: Possibly. I mean, my initial thought was is that this presence has been guiding humanity since the beginning of language to by keeping the mystery alive. If you look at any sequence in human history of development, like music or science, technology, it all kind of goes like you get to a certain point, like earth, fire, and water. We wouldn't be talking to each other if we thought that was the nature of physical reality, right? Like from the Greeks. That paradigm had to fall by the wayside by certain kinds of mysterious evidence that led to new paradigms. And this would go on and on and on. And the purpose of this presence is to keep the mystery alive. And it's very powerful. It must be. If it can produce something like a Tic Tac. We captured in Sedona four Tic Tacs on our thermal when we were doing the CE6 protocol, fast movers, which was really cool. That this presence, and this is a hypothesis, I know it's far out, that it can, if it can manifest as something like that that defies all laws of our known consensus physics at the moment, it can pretty much manifest as anything it wants to create a mystery for anybody. But
0: All right, Ron, we're gonna take a time out here. When we come back, we'll open up the phone lines, questions and comments for filmmaker Ron Meyer and the co-author of The High Strangeness of the Bradshaw Ranch. That's all coming up next on Coast to Coast AM.

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1: Welcome back. Great to be with you. George Harrison, Stuck Inside a Cloud. This haunting song was written while Harrison was battling terminal cancer. And the title came from one of his favorite expressions for feeling mentally foggy or spiritually disconnected. And although it's deeply personal, Harrison re-

0: refused to make it a song about death. Instead, it's about accepting life's temporary struggles. And his son Danny later said it perfectly captured his father's quiet humor and remarkable serenity during his final years. A 1,000-pound great white shark has suddenly resurfaced after vanishing from researchers' trackers for months. The 12-foot predator, nicknamed Ernst, has traveled thousands of miles along North America's east coast before unexpectedly reappearing off Newfoundland. Scientists say its movements are revealing surprising new clues about what these apex predators really go, or where they really go and why. Where has Ernst been? And what did researchers discover? Well, you can read the full story in the news section up at coasttocoastam.com. Hey, are you single and obsessed with the paranormal? Then step into the unknown with Paranormal Date, the new Spark original series where love and the unexplained collide. Each episode, one paranormal enthusiast meets three mystery matches who share their passion for UFOs, ghosts, Bigfoot, psychic phenomena, and all things strange. 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If you've had a close encounter, chased a cryptid, investigated a haunting, or simply can't get enough of the mysteries of our world, we want to hear from you now. 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Paranormal Date. Or getting ghosted is a good thing. Telephone calls, questions, comments for filmmaker Ron Meyer as we continue to explore the mysteries of the Bradshaw Ranch right here on Coast to Coast AM.
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0: Ron Meyer stays with us, filmmaker and co-author of The High Strangeness of Bradshaw Ranch, and its companion film or documentary is called The Mysteries of Bradshaw Ranch, Aliens, Portals, and the Paranormal. How do we screen the documentary, Ron?
1: You can find it on every major platform, streaming platform, Amazon, Tubi, YouTube, Bigfoot series. Can I add one more thing about Bradshaw?
0: Please do.
1: So this April, I went back there for the first time. Leading Alan and I led a group of people that were at the Ascension Conference, where we spoke and did the protocol. And we went there at night, and it was a very special group organized by Michelle, my publicist, and other people's publicists, who dreamed of going to Bradshaw Ranch, chance of a lifetime. And we captured, and Richard Estep, who's a famous author of The Paranormal.
0: Yes. Mm-hmm.
1: And so Alan, Richard, and his Alan's old buddy had never been to Bradshaw. They ran around and filmed and did stuff and captured a creature running around on the top of the main building and a big orb-like light coming at them out of nowhere. And for me, after getting everybody oriented to the main buildings, there's a couple chairs sitting out in the front yard that in the middle of the three objects with this one woman who had high heels and demanded that she be able to go even, so she couldn't walk around very much. And I just sat there and felt really at home. Felt like I was home.
0: Really?
1: Yeah.
0: It's like every time you go there, it's something is happening, more than one thing happening simultaneously. I mean, it's like you can't miss when you go to Bradshaw Ranch.
1: Yeah, and some people had experiences that they had hoped for all their life. Probably not, don't want to talk about them, but transformational experiences. So, it was a very profound one night. It was kind of cool. And some of these people have their own, like the people that put on the side games, a couple of black guys, they came for, and they had their own experience in their own way. So yeah, it's a cool place. And I love it.
0: Why did it feel like home to you? You said, I felt like I was home. What do you mean by that?
1: It was just, I was totally relaxed and, oh God, it's nice to be back here. Thank you for it. You ever get that feeling? It's just, you just, everything just lets go and it's just fine. And we were just kind of meaninglessly, this woman and I were kind of just babbling a little bit. And she's telling me a little bit of her life and couldn't have been more perfect. But she was so thrilled because, they'll have stories to tell the rest of their life, of course. We made it to Bradshaw at night.
0: Throughout the book, you return to this idea again and again that consciousness may actually be the key to understanding Bradshaw Ranch. Why?
1: So there's a lot of research going on finally into consciousness because, everything we experience is a matter of appearing in consciousness for us. You understand that, right?
0: Yes.
1: And so the question is that space in which all experience occurs, is that somehow independent in some way of everything else? Michael Pollan just came out with a big book he looked into all these 72 theories of consciousness and came away more confused than when he started. So it's not pinned down. A couple of mystical experiences I had were of something called the void, a space with no structure, no edges, just pure nothingness in a certain sense. And I know it's a funny thing, but I be that. I was pure consciousness, but there was no Ron there. That was not part of it. And I think that's at that is the essence of who we all are and share.
0: All right. I mean, you do spend a great deal of time discussing non-dual awareness. For listeners unfamiliar with that idea, what does that mean and why is it important to understanding Bradshaw Ranch, non-dual awareness?
1: Non-dual awareness is when the self goes away and there's just the world. I teach flow state, and one of the goals is to get rid of the doer, the Richard thing. And, you know, people in sports talk about it. They get in the zone. People who play jazz, you know, they get into their same sort of zone that's their own way. And when the self is gone, means non-dual, there's only one, right? There's only the world. There's no doer. Everything works out perfectly. It's beautiful. And it points to a greater reality or a more truer reality that our thinking selves, you know, thoughts were mostly captured by thoughts when we're that appear in consciousness or the big space or whatever, where like sounds and body sensations and visual things. The biggest thing that shows up in that space are basically our self-talk. And we think that's us. And if you can stop that, that's the doer. You're closer to the truth of things, and things work out perfectly when you're in that state.
0: You, if I gave you unlimited funding and complete access to Bradshaw Ranch for like, I don't know, maybe a month, what experiment would you perform first?
1: You know, I would probably do the CE6 protocol because I'd love to do it there with a group of psychic type people and see what shows up.
0: I know what C5 is. What is C6? What's that protocol about?
1: So it's something I developed that asks to communicate or interact with the presence I described earlier to manifest in some sort of form that's quite mysterious. Let's say when we did it at one place, we were focusing on Bigfoot and we captured proto-speech, rhythmic beat. It said my name. There was a weird kind of smell that waffled through the area, sweet but also bitter. All these things are associated with Bigfoot at one time or another. But it was pointing to pay attention to speech because LLMs, you're familiar with them, of course you are, right? You know, large language models like Gemini.
0: Right.
1: They're based on the... not on any meaning of any of the words or tokens, as they say, but on the statistical relationship with words. And so, you know, whatever they say is kind of predictable. It means what was the last thing you said plays back into the series and generates the next thing that occurs and keeps doing that over and over. And that's what they do. Music's that way. And, of course, language is that way. And there's even the hypotheses that you and I are talking right now because we have our own large language model operating, and that's how we talk to each other. And of course, those LLMs don't have memory in the normal sense of a computer that has, you know, a hard drive with you know, data on it, and you go fetch it when you need it. It's clear the brain doesn't operate that way, and these large language models don't either. So I think there's a big change coming up as a result of that. And this presence was pointing us to the fact that look at the beginning of language and how I, the presence, have moved humanity forward to the point where we are right now in terms of our technology and other things, the music, pretty much any string of development follows that pattern of a mystery occurs and changes the paradigm until the next one comes along. It's like a thermostat in your house. You set the temperature at 72, and gets too cold, you know, it kicks on the heat, it gets too warm, it kicks on the air conditioner. I think the presence operates, at least according to Vallée, and I agree with him, is that if the mystery gets too crazy or not crazy enough, it'll produce some crazy or remove some crazy to keep everything moving forward. I know that's
0: If I
1: far
0: spent,
1: out.
0: it is far out, but I love it. I love it. If, let's suppose I spent just one night at Bradshaw Ranch. What do you think I'd be most likely to experience? What would surprise me the most?
1: By yourself?
0: Yes.
1: Where would you go first? Where would you spend the night?
0: I don't know. Let's say I maybe. Would it be advisable to be to spend the night in the windmill?
1: No.
0: No.
1: Main
0: Why
1: building.
0: not? The main building. Okay, so let's say I spend the night in the main building. What do you suppose I would experience?
1: I would think you get three things that you would not be able to explain. Let's say you heard some pounding on the wall that you in the room you were in, but there was nothing there to see. You might look out the window and see some form of a light phenomena you could not explain. See, this isn't too scary, but it's kind of cool, right?
0: Yeah.
1: And thirdly, you would say your name.
0: I would see my name, or I would say my name.
1: You would hear it say your name.
0: Oh, I would
1: It
0: hear the entity say my name?
1: would say Richard.
0: Wow.
1: That's my guess. I mean, it'd be something like that. Something, you know, visual. Something that, how could it possibly know about you, which is your name,
0: Right.
1: and something in the form of an audio outside of the name, you know, something in three different domains. Or you might feel, you know, some sort of body sensation, a kind of rippling of energy through your body that perhaps you haven't felt before, and it's energizing. So it'll give you, according to you, things that would be not scare the hell out of you, but make you say, "What in the heck was that?" That's the way it operates. Not too much, but enough to say, "What in the heck was that?"
0: If there,
1: Are you thinking of
0: is there,
1: doing it?
0: yeah, is there one piece of evidence? I don't know, a photograph, a video, an eyewitness account, some sort of physical trace that you believe deserves more attention than it's received regarding Bradshaw?
1: There's a nice picture of a Bigfoot. Classic Bigfoot image.
0: Yes. What do the skeptics say about that picture? Do they think it's AI, or do they doubt its authenticity?
1: I've never had anybody say that, but you know, probably haven't shown it to anybody lately. You know, it's likely to emerge now with big, you know, the kinds of fake that AI can generate. I would say, you know, the physical at the portal where we think the portal is, the readings we got there are pretty clear. The magnetic fluctuation, the thermal with something inside of it, and of course, there's no going back and saying, why in the heck did you get sick or feel crappy, you know? But that was pretty darn convincing to see that filmed, you know, in real time, and you're seeing what's occurring on the instruments. It's, I mean, of course, anything can be fake now, right?
0: If the government, and again, this ranch, the Bradshaw Ranch, was purchased by the U.S. government, and they claimed they were just studying the environment there, but I mean, if they were to admit tomorrow that Bradshaw Ranch really is anomalous, what explanation do you think would surprise the public the most?
1: You know, it's like the fact of if all this stuff is just the mystery, the presence, you know, creating mystery. Just like, you know, disclosure pretty much says, look, there's all this stuff that people have seen, and it's strange, but there's no real explanation for it in terms of a consensus physics. I suppose if you have a certain kind of spiritual bent, you might be able to say it was God or something like that, but that's not what you're asking about. So I think the whole thing is keeping the mystery alive. I mean, and of course, all these things that are captured, that are disclosed, there were always people present. They never capture anything when there's no people.
0: Exactly. It's all intended for us. Well, you're keeping the mystery alive, Ron. I want to thank you for hanging out for the last 2 hours. Again, the book is The High Strangeness of Bradshaw Ranch, and the documentary is The Mysteries of Bradshaw Ranch, Aliens, Portals, and the Paranormal. And it was great talking to you again. Thank you so much.
1: Take care, Richard.
0: All right, coming up next, Atlantis. Was it history, myth, or something deliberately erased? In a moment, writer Sean Ingham separates fact from fantasy as we explore the greatest lost civilization right here on Coast to Coast AM.
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8: From the National Newsroom of the Canadian Press, I'm Hannah Stoltz. A man from BC's South Cariboo region says he and his family have lost everything in a wildfire that roared into the outskirts of Clinton late Friday. Steve Larrabee says although his family made it out safely, they lost two homes and Larrabee's towing and auto body business on the property 3 kilometers south of the village. Larrabee says he initially stayed behind to protect his home and business, but conditions grew extremely dangerous and he barely escaped the flames. France sent a hulking military cargo plane to dump tons of flame retardants as it battled raging wildfires yesterday and slashed the final stage of the Tour de France. The blazes forced the redeployment of security personnel from the bike race to the fires that forced tens of thousands of people to flee their homes. At least one person is dead, and more than a dozen others were injured after a car drove into a crowd at Germany's Christopher Street Day Pride Parade in Berlin. It happened just a short time ago, with hundreds of thousands of people coming to celebrate one of the most popular Pride parades. ABC foreign correspondent Marcus Moore has the details as a manhunt is underway.
9: A car drove into a crowd of people who had gathered for that Pride event, and police say that right now an active manhunt is underway for a suspect or multiple suspects. But at this moment, authorities are not elaborating on whether they believe this incident was an intentional act or an accident. The Pride event itself was canceled immediately. Images from the scene that show numerous ambulances there, this unfolding in a park along the parade route, and authorities saying that some people have suffered life-threatening injuries. A terrible night for people there in Berlin.
8: Police have now identified one suspect as 21-year-old Abdul B. As more Canadians explore the use of generative artificial intelligence, Indigenous groups across the country are grappling with how best to incorporate the fast-growing technology. Opinions on the role AI can have in preserving language and culture vary from nation to nation, but there are shared concerns over data sovereignty, environmental effects, and cultural appropriation. Brian Ritchie is the founder of Karma AI and is from the Chaplo Cree First Nation in Ontario. He says Indigenous communities need to educate themselves on the technology, or they could be taken advantage of.
10: There is a strong interest in having Indigenous people not be left behind by AI or in the AI evolution or revolution.
8: Ritchie says his company is guided by cultural teachings to create ethical and trustworthy virtual agents that can be used in Indigenous communities. London, Ontario-born actor Ryan Gosling will be joining the Marvel Cinematic Universe as Ghost Rider. Gosling will be reteaming with his Star Wars Starfighter director Sean Levy on a film set for release in 2028. Meanwhile, it was announced David Johnson is the new Black Panther, the son of Chadwick Boseman's T'Challa. This is the Canadian Press. In sports, the visiting Toronto Blue Jays beat the Boston Red Sox 6-0. The Jays, who lost Friday's opener 6-4, out-hit the Red Sox 15-1. The AL rivals wrap up their weekend series later today. The Toronto Argonauts improved to a 3-4 with a 26-12 win over the BC Lions in CFL action. Chase Bryce, starting at quarterback for the injured Nathan Rourke, threw for 163 yards, but the 1-5 Lions' only point came off of Sean White's 4 field goals. New England Patriots owner Robert Kraft says Christian Gonzalez has been offered the highest contract in team history. Gonzalez will make just over $18 million US in the final year of his rookie deal in 2027. DC United won 2-1 in Major League Soccer action against the visiting Toronto FC. Inter Miami beat CF Montreal 1-0. And the Brampton Honey Badgers beat the Winnipeg Sea Bears 88-86 in Canadian Elite Basketball League action. From the Canadian Press, I'm Hannah Stolz.
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1: Hey, welcome back. Steve Miller Band, Abracadabra, and the inspiration for this song came from an unlikely source. Diana Ross. That's right, Diana Ross. Steve Miller had said that after seeing Diana Ross perform, he became fascinated by the almost magical power that attraction and charisma can have over someone. And the song spent 2 weeks at number one in America and became one of the biggest hits of the MTV era, even though many critics initially dismissed the song as lightweight pop. Atlantis has fascinated humanity for more than 2,000 years, but what if we've been asking the wrong question? Instead of searching for a lost civilization, what if we should be asking why every generation keeps reinventing it? Tonight, author Sean Ingham takes us on a fascinating journey from Plato to psychics, mystics, occultists, and conspiracy theorists, revealing how Atlantis became one of the most powerful and misunderstood ideas in human history. Forget everything you think you know about the lost continent. This conversation may completely change the way you think about Atlantis and the stories we choose to believe. That conversation is next on Coast to Coast AM.
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0: Sean Ingham is a Welsh writer, editor, and researcher whose work explores folklore, the occult, mythology, and the evolution of modern belief. Best known for the Bram Stoker Award-nominated We Don't Go Back, A Watcher's Guide to Folk Horror, Ingham spent decades researching the extraordinary history of Atlantis, tracing how Plato's ancient allegory evolved into one of the history's most influential occult legends. Sean's book, Atlantis Through Time, The Writing and Rewriting of an Occult Legend, examines not whether Atlantis existed, but how the myth has continually been reinvented by philosophers, mystics, spiritualists, conspiracy theorists, and popular culture over more than 2,000 years. Sean, welcome to Coast AM. How are you?
1: Hi. I'm very happy to be here, Richard. It's a real honor to be here. I'm beaming into you from the future. I'm over here in Wales, 8 hours ahead.
0: That's right. It's already tomorrow.
1: It's already tomorrow here where I am. Yeah.
0: What's tomorrow look like?
1: Kind of rainy, actually. The future's kind of wet, which, to be honest, is kind of a relief. We've had an insane heat wave in the United Kingdom for the past fortnight. Which is kind of odd, because on the one hand, when we say it's been 82 degrees, that doesn't sound like a lot to someone over in California or Texas or Nevada or wherever you are, but it's 82 degrees and 80% humidity.
0: Oh dear.
1: It's the equivalent of 112 on 10% humidity.
0: Wow.
1: So it's kind of been mad here. I'm very happy to be here and talk about something I've spent years on this thing, honestly.
0: So when our understanding of Atlantis first comes through us through Plato's dialogues, Timaeus and Critias, and we're led to believe that Plato was writing an allegory describing the hubris of nations because of what happened to Atlantis.
1: Yes, indeed.
0: But was it understood at the time that it was an allegory, or did people at the time believe that Plato was writing about an actual place?
1: No one believed that Plato was writing about an actual place to begin with. And I mean, this is important to begin with. No one mentions Atlantis before Plato. Anytime anybody mentions Atlantis for the next couple hundred years, they always mention Plato. And that's really important. And also, you've got to bear in mind the way in which the story of Atlantis comes out affects how it entered the pop culture landscape, how it entered our culture. So the reason we talk about Plato's writing as dialogues is because they're written as they're like dramatic scripts. They're written like they're plays. So you have these people who are talking with Plato's old teacher, Socrates, or if you're familiar with him from Bill and Ted's excellent adventure, Socrates. And Socrates ask these people questions in a Plato dialogue, and they will try to answer the questions, and they'll try to put forward their idea about things like what is the good life, what is an ideal government, what is the right way to exercise, stuff like that. And then at the end, Socrates will ask questions that no one can answer, and he will make everybody look stupid. And the final word of most Plato dialogues is aporia, which would be the Greek for mic drop if they'd invented microphones. And so Socrates is there, but Plato was writing these things over 60 years. And what people often don't know is that the Timaeus and the Critias, or the Critias, there's no right way to pronounce it, were his last dialogues. He was a very old man when he wrote them, and he is writing a play, a sort of philosophical drama, which is set at a time when he was only about 2 years old. And the man who tells the story of Atlantis in the dialogue is Critias, who is a Greek politician of that era. And there's lots of argument about whether Plato meant the particular Critias, that the famous Critias that people thought about. But the famous Critias knew Socrates, was a pupil of Socrates, in fact, and was a politician. And these are dialogues about politics and about the body politic and about international hubris. And this particular Critias took over at Athens, which is where Plato and Socrates lived, took over Athens after a massive war where Athens basically tried to consolidate its imperial power over the Mediterranean, failed miserably, completely destroyed its democracy, because of course Athens invented democracy. And a foreign power came in and sponsored Critias to set up an oligarchy, a dictatorship of 30 men, the 30 tyrants, who proceeded to execute hundreds, thousands of Athenian men in a reign of terror that lasted several years until everything collapsed. There were riots. Critias himself got killed in a riot. He got banged over the head when someone threw a brick at him, which is a great way for a tyrant to go.
0: I suppose. So
1: Critias was possibly one of the worst men that an Athenian could imagine. And that's the important thing. And Plato also didn't finish the dialogues. It finishes in mid-sentence before we can get to the point. And that's the important thing. So no one actually knows what the point was of this story.
0: But based on what you're saying, Sean, it sounds as if Plato, this allegory, Atlantis, was really Athens.
1: Yes, very much. It's a story about Athens. Athens at the time was seen by the people of Athens as the greatest democracy in the world. It was seen as the bastion of freedom. It was seen as like the place where, you know, real men lived. You know, it's really funny. In the movie 300, you have the Spartans who talk about the Athenians as boy lovers, but it's actually the Spartans that had institutionalized homosexuality. The Athenians were the people who basically kind of, on the whole, tended to be much more conservative. They tended to be much more about bringing freedom to the Mediterranean. And there's a reason why the United States of America models its democracy on its very most basic form on what Athens was. So you have this great democracy of the Mediterranean, which falls to pieces. And so you have this trauma for a few years where they have this dictatorship. A foreign government subverts their country. There's a dictatorship. Critias and the 30 essentially do terrible things. Critias is telling this story. He tells this story. He says that he got it from his great-granddad. His great-granddad got it from his dad, who's a guy called Dropides. Dropides got it from a man called Solon, who was the semi-mythical founder of democracy in Athens, who got it from a trip to Egypt that he may or may not ever have been on, from a couple of Egyptian priests who gave him a document that they said had been translated into Greek from an Egyptian document that had been translated from Atlantean 9,000 years earlier. So very much the original story of Atlantis is framed by Plato as a man saying, trust me, bro.
0: So if Plato invented Atlantis, how did this fiction slowly become history?
1: Well, that's a really interesting story in its own right. So over the next 2,000 years, you'd get people mention Atlantis. Gradually, what happens is that people look at the story and they take it on face value. Those people who look at the story and still remember it was written by a philosopher look at it and go, actually, you know, there's meaning in this. We can get something out of this. So there's a philosopher called Athanasius Kircher, for example, in the 16th century, who wrote an enormous book about geography, and he drew this detailed map of the world. And what's interesting is there's two continents on his map that no one knows about that he just sort of puts into his map of the world. And one of them is he calls Terra Australis Incognita, which is Latin for the unknown southern continent. And the other one is Atlantis, which he puts in the Atlantic Ocean. And he puts those two continents there because he reasons that when God made the world had to be ordered. You know, it couldn't be asymmetrical and messy. If there's a piece of land on this side of the world, there has to be one on the other side of the world. You know, you've got the globe, and right, you've got to have something that's kind of sitting in the opposite spot. So he gets Australia. He doesn't get the shape right, but he gets Australia bang in the place where he thinks the southern continent should be. Australia is just Latin for southern, by the way. And Atlantis he puts on the other side, opposite where, you know, Russia would be, I think. Yeah. And what you get is this place, and he puts Atlantis, and he puts the city of Atlantis that Plato described in the middle. He puts like a little place saying here was its capital city, because, you know, just because this is what Plato said. But where it really starts is in the 19th century. You've got people, you know, you've got Francis Bacon, you've got Thomas More, they reference Atlantis and what they're doing, but it's all about philosophy. But then in the 19th century, it's about Troy, in fact. A guy called Heinrich Schliemann discovered Troy. Troy turned out to be a real place. There's lots of arguments about whether Heinrich Schliemann was a good archaeologist. Spoilers, he wasn't, but he actually vandalized the place. But Heinrich Schliemann discovered Troy, but big self-publicist, went around everywhere going, Greek mythology is real, everybody. And this inspired other people to think, maybe other Greek mythology is real. Meanwhile, the idea of a sunken continent had entered science. So this is the foundation of the time when Darwin starts getting traction.
0: So in other words, while you take a sip of water there, yeah. Sean. So in other words, the discovery of Troy, if in the 19th century they can uncover this actual place that was once thought just to be mythological, people then assumed, well, then maybe Atlantis might be waiting to be found.
1: Indeed. And so you've got these scientists who in the Far East, they kind of imagined that there may have been a sunken continent called Lemuria, and they call it that because they couldn't figure out how there were fossils of lemurs, which are, you know, the little fuzzy guys with the big eyes that live in Madagascar, the islands, yeah. Not the movie, although they're in the movie as well.
0: And nowhere else, yeah.
1: Well, also Sri Lanka.
0: Ah, they are. I didn't know that. Okay.
1: Yeah, they're extinct in Sri Lanka, but there's actually quite recent fossils of lemurs in Sri Lanka. So how did the lemurs get from Sri Lanka to Madagascar? They couldn't swim across the Indian Ocean. So a bunch of Darwin's friends, Philip Sclater, Ernest Haeckel, and Alfred Russell Wallace, basically came up with the idea between them of Lemuria, a sort of continent. And back then, we didn't have the idea of continental drift. The idea, science then believed that the mantle of lava under the earth was like a hot water bottle. And, you know, if one continent sank, another one popped up and things like that. So they, you know, science was right for there being a continent down there. And this means that the idea of a sunken continent was possible. And this brings us to Ignatius Donnelly, who was an American politician of the 19th century. And he's one of the most interesting men of his era, an absolutely fascinating guy.
0: Yeah, didn't he want to basically fund some sort of an expedition to find Lemuria?
1: Yeah, that's one of the things he tried to do. He was very much a kind of big ideas guy. So he, for example, in the mid 19th century, he actually set up an intentional community in Minnesota called Nininja City. And it sort of it collapsed because of the Great Panic of 1857, which is the first international stock market collapse, the first, world financial crisis caused by the stock market. Not the last. And then he went into politics. He became the lieutenant governor of Minnesota. And he was really interested in archaeology. And he basically, just from the basic idea, there are pyramids in South America, there are pyramids in Egypt. What are the chances? He built an entire couple of, he writes a whole couple of books where he goes deep into all sorts of literature and history, from everything from the Bible to Greek mythology to the Hindu Vedas and stuff, links it all together and basically says there was an ancient continent long ago that gave us civilization. And that is what Plato called Atlantis.
0: Yeah, the book he wrote, Atlantis, the Antediluvian World. So
1: Indeed.
0: that really fueled the, Atlantis hysteria in the beginning of the 19th century. That's the book that
1: At the
0: changed
1: end of the
0: everything.
1: 19th century. See, it
0: End of
1: was
0: the
1: from the
0: 19th century.
1: 1880s.
0: Right.
1: Yeah, it really did. So essentially, it coincided with new religions starting up as well. So this is the brief period where science took Atlantis and Lemuria seriously. They were both scientific theories that people looked at. And what's interesting is that the literary field didn't take Atlantis seriously. The literary field basically just thought it was silly, but science looked at it and went, no, actually, this could be something for a bit. But also, there's a new religion that starts up in New York in the 1880s, started by Madame Helena Blavatsky. And
0: Ah,
1: she
0: yes, the
1: claimed.
0: Theosophist. Sorry, Sean, I got to jump in here. You'll hear that music percolating up. That means we're getting ready to head into a break at the bottom of the hour. And when we come back, we'll continue to delve into the Atlantis mystery with Sean Ingham, who's coming to us live from Wales. You're listening to Coast AM. My name is Richard Serrett. Stay with us.

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1: Welcome back. Greg Allman didn't write I'm No Angel, but he instantly recognized himself in it. Coming after years of addiction, legal troubles, and his headline-making marriage to Cher, the song became a public confession of sorts, and its success revived his solo career and introduced him to an entirely new generation of listeners who knew very little about the Allman Brothers Band. For decades, astronomers have been searching for half the universe's missing ordinary matter. Now they say they finally found it, not inside galaxies, but drifting through the vast emptiness between them. The discovery could rewrite what we know about black holes, exploding stars, and how galaxies evolve. So, where has the universe been hiding its missing matter all this time? 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

0: 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For more than 2,300 years, Atlantis has captivated philosophers, explorers, mystics, and skeptics alike. Was Plato preserving a memory of a real civilization, or creating history's most enduring allegory? Writer Sean Ingham stays with us as we dive deeper into the mystery of the lost world that refuses to stay buried. More of that conversation next on Coast to Coast AM.
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0: Sean Ingham stays with us, editor, researcher, writer, and we're talking about his book, Atlantis Through Time, The Writing and Rewriting of an Occult Legend. And we're examining whether or not Atlantis existed. Well, not just whether it existed, but more to the point, how this myth has continually been reinvented by philosophers and mystics and spiritualists, and a politician, in fact, by the name of Ignatius Donnelly, who wrote Atlantis, the Antediluvian World, in the 1880s. So how much of Donnelly's description of Atlantis sort of survives to this day? I mean, how did he build on Plato's description of Atlantis?
1: Okay, well, he built on Plato's description of Atlantis by essentially just sort of drawing in everything that he could find from other mythologies around the world. So he looked at the Epic of Gilgamesh, he looked at the Bible, he looked at the flood myths, he looked at the stories of the great, you know, various yugas of India, all of these things. And he drew them together. And essentially, a lot of what he, in terms of the survival of his idea, Ignatius Donnelly's methodology and his evidence set even is something that continually gets revisited, even now. And, you know, it's the same basic methodology that was used by Erich von Däniken in Chariots of the Gods in the late 60s, and which is, again, Erich von Däniken's evidence set and most of his arguments were then recast by Graham Hancock in Fingerprints of the Gods, which I'm sure your listeners need no introduction to whatsoever.
0: You're absolutely right. You're right.
1: Yeah. So essentially, Ignatius Donnelly was the person without whom you couldn't have had Erich von Däniken or Graham Hancock at all. So if you, Graham Hancock's Ancient Apocalypse is Lost Land, is essentially Donnelly's Atlantis without him using the A word. Because Graham Hancock doesn't talk about Atlantis. He doesn't like the idea of Atlantis. I think in Fingerprints of the Gods, the word Atlantis comes up twice in the whole time, just to basically say, well, Atlantis isn't a thing, is it? This is what really happens. And that's Graham Hancock's kind of viewpoint. I think generally what has happened in terms of the archaeological side of it is that obviously oceanographers and mainstream geographers have essentially realized that there's actually no way you could put an Atlantis over the last few hundred years, because obviously the idea of continents sinking beneath the ground has become something that science has sort of played around with and then thought, nah, it doesn't work like that. Although the idea of continental drift wasn't widely adopted until after the Second World War, actually. Which always surprises me. You sort of, you get taught it in school as something that everybody's always known, but actually it's a relatively new theory. But what's generally happened is that as the geography of Atlantis has become less and less possible to justify, the general idea of Atlantis as the Earth civilization that founded everything, which is Ignatius Donnelly's contribution to the mythology, has become the central point, really. Donnelly's interested in Atlantis. He adds more and more to his Atlantis story because he's a voracious reader, an incredible researcher. He just draws in all sorts of stuff. He wasn't taken very seriously by the mainstream even then, but his mythology of a nation that gave us everything, that is what he gave to the mythology.
0: Right. So Atlantis is almost this empty vessel, and everyone sort of pours all of their their suppositions and their, I don't know, their hopes and their dreams into this vessel called Atlantis. Before the break, we started to talk about Helena Blavatsky, of course, the Russian-American mystic, and she was the co-founder of the Theosophical Society. Now, I'm not sure about the time. I'm not sure about the timeline here, but does Blavatsky and her transformation of Atlantis, does she come before Ignatius Donnelly or after?
1: She's contemporary.
0: Much
1: in that. Madame Blavatsky, and again, your listeners probably don't need to be told this, but Madame Blavatsky's two greatest works are Isis Unveiled and The Secret Doctrine. And Isis Unveiled is an early work, and that comes before Ignatius Donnelly, and The Secret Doctrine comes after Ignatius Donnelly. And The Secret Doctrine also comes at about the time that Sclater, Haeckel, and Wallace came up with Lemuria. And Blavatsky comes up with a huge overarching mythology that goes back 5 million years, where she comes up with the idea that there are multiple root races of man. She has this idea that the human race evolves in cycles, and that there were seven root races of the human race that were born on Mercury, and then that evolutionary cycle finished, and then evolution moved to Venus, and now moved to Earth. And the first root race lived at the North Pole. The second lived in Hyperborea, which is another continent from Greek mythology that entered modern mythology via various occult things and stuff. Again, Madame Blavatsky introduces this into the occult. After the Hyperboreans evolve, they become the Lemurians, who she said were the people of Lemuria. And then the Lemurians evolve into the Atlanteans, who live on Atlantis. And she's basically, it's not a particularly sort of, you know, these people don't completely die out. So Madame Blavatsky, and this is where it gets really, really awkward and tricky, and the point where you start thinking, oh, I'm not sure about this, Helena, because the Lemurians, she said, still survive. And they're black people, and the Atlanteans survive as Asian and Semitic people. In fact, one of Madame Blavatsky's followers, a guy called William Scott Elliott, wrote a book called The Story of Atlantis. He broke down the Atlanteans into seven sub-races, and they include one race which was, he called the original Semites, which was, you know, the original Jews. He described the Jews as a separate race that was less evolved than the people who followed the Atlanteans. And the people who followed the Atlanteans, according to Madame Blavatsky, were the Aryans, who were the current fifth root race of mankind and the current race in charge. And obviously that is a point where other people who are less well-intentioned than Madame Blavatsky can seize on that. And pick up on that and other people as well, because, of course, this is also something that was current in science at the time. It's really interesting that at the time, Darwin's followers thought that the human race was divided into three species, essentially black people, brown people and white people. I mean, it's a little more complex than that, but that's essentially what they thought. And they thought there were three subspecies rather than just people. At the time, and this was, you know, taught in schools right up until the 1920s, 30s, right up until the Second World War, when we finally got to see what that ideology gave to the world, really. And so, for example, you know, the Scopes monkey trial in 1925. You know, John Scopes is a southern, I forget which state he's in, it's in my book, but I'm having a blank, but he was a school teacher and he was put on trial for teaching evolution in schools. And one of the arguments against him by William Jennings Bryan, who argued in court that God created the world, was that Scopes was teaching people that the human race was separate species, because that's what Darwinian science was at the time. And William Jennings Bryan, who was a committed Christian, was also a committed anti-racist. And he was horrified by the idea that science might be teaching that human beings were inferior to other human beings. And I've always found it interesting that now we look at it, you know, modern day, often the mainstream teaches it as science, enlightened science versus unenlightened religion. But actually, it was a lot more complex than that.
0: Right. And it took Blavatsky's place in Tennessee. Yeah. That's
1: right.
0: In the state of Tennessee.
1: Yeah, that's right,
0: but,
1: yeah.
0: And of course, we remember the great movie, Inherit the Wind, with Spencer Tracy.
1: Inherit the Wind, yes.
0: Yeah.
1: Which
0: and
1: is
0: it's
1: very
0: funny
1: much
0: how. Yeah, it's interesting how the Spencer Tracy character, William Jennings Bryan, has sort of become, in this materialist world, has become sort of the villain in this story.
1: Yeah, and I mean, he was a lovely guy.
0: Yeah.
1: He's a really lovely guy who really wanted to bring up everybody and really fight for equality for everybody around him.
0: But back to Atlantis, Sean.
1: Yeah,
0: I wanted
1: back to Atlantis, so yeah.
0: I wanted to get this is Blavatsky. So why did Atlantis become so attractive to occult movements?
1: Well, partly because Madame Blavatsky was an amazing self-publicist. Partly because she was drawing on source material that was very kind of new to people at the time. But Blavatsky started what we would see as the first New Age movement. The Theosophical Society largely drew from religions all over the world, particularly Hinduism, with a lot of its idea of Vedas and ages, yugas, and all that sort of thing. And so, and in fact, actually, Theosophical World Headquarters eventually moved to Adyar, which is next door to what used to be Madras, and which is now Chennai. And that's where Madame Blavatsky lived a large part of the final years of her life. But also Madame Blavatsky's story is wild. It has aliens. It has space angels. It has cosmic beings that are guiding human evolution. And part of that is because she liked science fiction. She tended to draw on popular science fiction and bring that into her thing. And this is really important because every version of Atlantis over the last 150 years has drawn in some way from pop science fiction, which has in turn taken these versions of Atlantis, tweaked it a bit to make it more fun as sci-fi and fantasy, which means the next generation takes it and uses it there. So Madame Blavatsky drew on the writings of Edward Bulwer Lytton. Again, you probably know about him. He wrote The Last Days of Pompeii. He wrote a book called The Coming Race, which was a story about survivors of Atlantis who were living beneath the earth. They were superior and they had cosmic powers. And he created this idea that they controlled the Vril, the sort of cosmic life force. You know, if you're a Star Wars fan, it's the Force, basically.
0: Right.
1: And Madame Blavatsky took Vril and said that the Atlanteans and Nemurians could use Vril. And that's where Vril enters the thing. So, you know, when you've got the Nazis and their Vril society, they're drawing from Blavatsky and her followers, who's drawing from Victorian science fiction. And you know, you still find it in odd ways. In the UK, there is a particularly unusual, still fairly popular drink you can get. It's made of a sort of paste, a beef extract, and it's called Bovril. And the company that created Bovril was founded by a theosophist who made this sort of like beef soup drink that you can get. And he marketed it as bovine life energy, the force from the cow, Bovril, which is wonderful. You know, I tell British people this and they kind of act with absolute shock. And Blavatsky's ideas, even though Blavatsky's only really known to, you know, New Ages and people who know about the occult, her ideas have filtered into the pop culture landscape.
0: Yeah, it seems like Atlantis was gradually becoming less history and more religion.
1: Yeah, and I mean, the Theosophical Society sort of exists in that weird kind of place where it's sort of kind of a cult and kind of not, and kind of a study group and kind of not, and kind of a theological group and kind of not. It's sort of on the cusp of religion. And so cults do like Atlantis and Lemuria. And again, I mean, it should be, I think it's probably fairly obvious where I stand on whether Atlantis existed, but my book isn't really about whether Atlantis existed or not. I don't care whether it existed or not. I'm interested in how the story has influenced our pop culture and been influenced by our pop culture. Right. I'm interested in the story of the story, and Blavatsky is a person who really, I mean, she was a person who absolutely knew how to control her story. She's someone who was caught faking miraculous phenomena on numerous occasions, and it didn't make the blindest bit of difference to anybody's opinion of her.
0: Didn't she claim she could remember Atlantis?
1: I mean, she was one of many people who claimed she could remember Atlantis, yes. And I can hear the music rising, so I think, does that mean we're going for a break?
0: You are media savvy, sir. Thank you. We will come back. I want to talk about Edgar Cayce when we come back, who remains possibly the most influential modern voice on Atlantis, and we'll find out why that is and what Cayce claimed happened in Atlantis. Sean Ingham stays with us, and the book is Atlantis Through Time: The Writing and Rewriting of an Occult Legend. Back with more of our conversation right here on Coast to Coast AM.

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7: From the National Newsroom of the Canadian Press, I'm Hannah Stoles. A Clinton, B.C. resident says he and his family have lost everything in a wildfire. Steve Larrabee and his wife, their children, son-in-law, and two grandchildren made it out safely, but they lost their two homes and his business. He says there was no one around to help him when the fire reached his doorstep about 3 kilometers south of the village. BC Wildfire estimates the fire has grown to 190 square kilometers, up from about 44 square kilometers the day before. The service also says the blaze was moving north on the west side of Highway 97, displaying extreme behavior with treetops burning and embers spotted at moderate to long distances. A Canadian intern at NATO has been arrested on suspicions of espionage.
8: Belgium's federal prosecutor says the female intern of Chinese origin is suspected of spying on behalf of a third country. She's also suspected of being a member of a criminal organization. The Canadian intern had been working at NATO's strategic headquarters of the Allied Powers Europe, which is in southwestern Belgium. The suspect was arrested Friday. Brenda Molina Navidad, The Canadian Press.
7: Police in Berlin, Germany say a manhunt is underway after someone drove a car through a crowd of people at the city's LGBTQ Pride Parade. Some people suffered life-threatening injuries. Authorities immediately canceled the Pride event, which is one of Europe's largest. ABC's Marcus Moore reports.
9: The Associated Press is reporting that one person has been killed and at least 15 injured after a car drove into a crowd of people who had gathered for that Pride event. And police say an active manhunt is underway for multiple suspects. But authorities are not elaborating on whether they believe this incident was an intentional act or an accident.
7: Police and prosecutors are looking for 21-year-old Abdul B and say he has ties to Islamic groups in the German capital. A raging wildfire in southwest France has forced the evacuation of 55,000 more people. Authorities issued overnight evacuation orders for 5 more localities. Their statement says gusting winds fed the flames overnight, accelerating the spread of the fire that's been burning out of control since midweek. About 2,200,000 people total have been forced out of their homes as the flames move closer to Bordeaux. The U.S. military has paused its airstrikes on Iran after nearly 2 weeks of intensifying bombing, while diplomatic efforts have pushed forward to try and avert a return to all-out war. President Donald Trump both has threatened more strikes and says talks are pressing on, all while brushing off concerns of rising gas prices tied to the fighting. A regional officer involved in the mediation efforts says both the U.S. and Iran want to return to the interim ceasefire deal. They say the compromises center around having Iran run vessel transit through the Strait of Hormuz with fewer restrictions on ships. This is the Canadian Press. In sports, Dylan Cease pitched a complete game one-hitter. George Springer hit a 3-run home run that ignited a 5-run third inning, and the visiting Toronto Blue Jays beat the Boston Red Sox 6-0. The Jays, who lost Friday's opener 6-4, out-hit the Red Sox 15-1. Vladimir Guerrero Jr. and Ernie Clement each had 3 hits for the Jays. Chad Kelly threw for 197 yards and 2 touchdowns before leaving the game with an injury. The visiting Toronto Argonauts improved to 3-4 with a 26-12 win over the BC Lions in CFL action. The DC United finished with a 2-1 Major League Soccer win over the visiting Toronto FC. Elsewhere, Luis Suarez converted a penalty kick in the 81st minute as visiting Inter Miami beat CF Montreal 1-0. And the visiting Brampton Honey Badgers improved to 10-11 by edging the Winnipeg Sea Bears 88-86 in Canadian Elite Basketball League action. From the Canadian Press, I'm Hannah Stolz.
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1: You know, most people associate this song, Jet Airliner, with the Steve Miller Band, but Paul Pena wrote it years earlier while living in obscurity. Paul was blind from birth, and he penned the song after being stranded in Boston, longing to return to California. Contract disputes kept his version unreleased for years until Steve Miller heard the demo and turned it into a top 10 hit. And Pena never enjoyed the commercial success of the song, but his remarkable life later became the subject of the acclaimed documentary Genghis Blues, which followed his unlikely journey to become a master of Tuvan throat singing in Mongolia. Check it out. It's a great documentary. And this is a great song by Paul Pena. I actually prefer his version to Steve Miller. Imagine watching a rocket blast into space, only to see it get struck by lightning seconds later. That's exactly what happened during China's latest rocket launch. Amazingly, the rocket kept climbing and successfully completed its mission, echoing one of the most dramatic moments in space flight history. How did it survive a direct lightning strike? Well, you have to read the full electrifying story in the news section now at coasttocoastam.com. And coming up next on Coast to Coast AM, can UFO encounters reshape the way we think about religion, consciousness, and humanity itself? In the first half, George Knapp welcomes religious studies professor Diana Walsh-Pasolka, who'll explore the surprising connections between UFOs, faith, and extraordinary human experience. Then, Hakeem Isler reveals techniques for unlocking untapped human potential, from remote viewing to mindset and beyond. Don't miss it, Sunday night on Coast to Coast AM with George Knapp. Atlantis has become the ultimate symbol of a lost world, one that's inspired explorers, visionaries, conspiracy theorists, and dreamers for centuries. But why does its grip on our imagination remain so powerful? More of my conversation with writer Sean Ingham next on Coast to Coast AM.
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0: Writer, editor, researcher Sean Ingham is joining us from Wales. He's the author of Atlantis Through Time, the writing and rewriting of an occult legend. It begins as an allegory with Plato's dialogues. Then it's virtually forgotten for about 1,000 years. And then other writers during the Renaissance, Francis Bacon, allude to it. But then it really picks up steam in the 19th century, late 19th century, with American politician Ignatius Donnelly and his book, Atlantis, the Antediluvian World, basically takes this allegory and turns it into an actual geographic location as history. Add to that mix theosophist Helena Blavatsky, the occultist, and that takes us to Edgar Cayce, Sean, who remains, again, perhaps the most influential modern voice on Atlantis. What exactly did Cayce claim about Atlantis?
1: Well, it's very difficult to unpick exactly what Edgar Cayce claimed about Atlantis, because as everybody, again, this is something you've probably gone over on this show a few times, but Edgar Cayce had his trance channelings of past lives for decades. And, you know, they called him the Sleeping Prophet. He lay down on his couch, and there are 30,000 or more accounts of his readings. And his ideas of Atlantis come up every so often. And they're really interesting. He talks about a lot of the stuff that Ignatius Donnelly, even Plato, come up with. He talks about the Atlanteans being an imperial culture. He talks about them destroying themselves. But he brings in things like mind control and the harnessing of electricity and wheeled vehicles and something, you know, powerful destructive forces. And he describes Atlantean scientific instruments in a really interesting way. And I think what's really kind of interesting for me when you look at Edgar Cayce compared to Madame Blavatsky and compared to other people later on is that Edgar Cayce's ideas are clearly have on top of them a filter of what was going on in the pop culture of his day. So you can imagine, if you will, the 1930s Flash Gordon Republic serials and yes, things like that. And I think one of like the most defining images is sort of like a big glass tube with sort of lightning going around it and stuff like that, you know, that sort of thing, the sort of lightning spiral, glass spiral thing that you have. He describes those. He describes things that you could go to the cinema and see on a Saturday morning. In 1936, there was a Republic serial called Crash Corrigan and the Undersea Kingdom, which starred the lesser-known action star Raymond Crash Corrigan as Raymond Crash Corrigan on his trip to Atlantis. And it's basically Flash Gordon with the street signs changed and the serial numbers filed off. But right down to having like a guy called Unga Khan, who's essentially just Ming the Merciless with a slightly longer moustache. And it really is. I mean, it's peak. It's both. It's one of those things. If you love that sort of thing, you're right there. It's one of those Republic serials where they cheat on the cliffhangers. It looks like he's died at the end of episode 5, and then at episode 6, it's just a bit where he got out just in time, just before the explosion that they showed at the end of the last episode. One of those things that gets a Stephen King protagonist's legs broken. You know, it's what happened in Misery, I think. But yeah, and. Yeah, so, and Crash Corrigan's 1936, and Cayce starts channeling Atlantean memories in 1928. So I'm not saying that Edgar Cayce was a fan of that particular Republic serial, but then Crash Corrigan is so derivative. It is literally just a Flash Gordon serial with the names changed, and they go and a submarine instead of a rocket. It's Cayce uses the idiom of the science fiction of his day, and everybody's Atlantis looks like the science fiction that we're familiar with when we see Atlantis. If we see Atlantis now, we'll have an Atlantis that looks like what we think science fiction looks like. So Madame
0: right,
1: Blavatsky...
0: Flying machines and death rays and crystal technology.
1: All of that. And all of that is there in Edgar Cayce's Atlantis. And he's, you know, he's an interesting guy. He's a very... evidently a lovely man, you know, like dedicated to helping people in his own way. You know, you can relitigate whether or not he was successful in that or whether or not it was real. But his visions of Atlantis are drawn from science fiction of his day. He had read some of the occult literature as well. He was a devout Christian. And I think this is an important thing to bear in mind, that he also filtered everything through his very, very, devout Southern Baptist faith. He was a Southern Baptist. He was a churchgoer his entire life, as were an entire family. And so while he read Madame Blavatsky, and he also particularly read a book called A Dweller in Two Planets by Philos the Tibetan, which was channeled by a California Gold Rush teenager called Frederick Spencer Oliver in the end of the 19th century, who lived on the slopes of Mount Shasta, which is why Mount Shasta's in the Atlantis Lemuria mythology as well, because of that one book, which is also, yeah, a great book, a beautiful book, really interesting, sweet book, and a book written by a devout Christian. So Oliver's book, which Cayce read and was influenced by, Oliver's book includes a scene where a previous incarnation of John the Baptist turns up, you know, in Atlantis. So you got this Christianity looks at it, and a lot of people use, you know, like the Christian story as a filter through which the Atlantis legend is. I mean, even Rudolf Steiner, who again wrote large amounts of Atlantis. He broke away from Madame Blavatsky very early on. He started the anthroposophical movement. He's the founder of Steiner schools. He's the inventor of the first intentional form of organic farming. And, you know, and again, I'm sure you've talked about Rudolf Steiner on this show in the past, but he was someone who saw Jesus as the greatest of the cosmic masters. You know, Madame Blavatsky included Jesus in her lineup of cosmic masters, but he was one of many. Rudolf Steiner basically puts Jesus as the top, as Edgar Cayce did, as Frederick Spencer Oliver did. So Christianity as a filter. So you've got sci-fi, you've got Christianity and all these sorts of things that come through. But also, you know, pulp fiction. A lot of the pulp fiction writers and filmmakers of the 30s and 40s, 20s, 30s and 40s, read Madame Blavatsky. So H.P. Lovecraft and his friends passed around copies of The Secret Doctrine to each other in a sort of, hey, you've got to read this. This is wild. We can totally write stories about this. And it's really interesting that there was a book written in the 30s called The Emerald Tablets of Thoth the Atlantean, that essentially plagiarizes vast amounts of stuff from Weird Tales magazine. And it's by a guy called Maurice Dorial, who, born Claude Doggins of Oklahoma, renamed himself as Dr. Maurice Dorial, set up a correspondence course, Mystical Movement. And he wrote this book called The Emerald Tablets of Thoth the Atlantean, in which he said he went to Egypt, found a secret chamber under the Great Pyramid, one of many secret chambers that's under the Great Pyramid. It's a wonder that thing could actually stay, given all the hollow space underneath it. And
0: do I detect a note of cynicism, Sean?
1: I couldn't possibly comment. It's outside of my yard. But yeah, In this chamber under the Great Pyramid, he meets Thoth, who is the god of Egypt, but also a 10,000-year-old Atlantean priest king. Thoth shows him the Emerald Tablets, which are written in Atlantean script. He couldn't read Atlantean script, but because he had the psychic vibes, he could understand its meaning. The Emerald Tablets are sort of, you can sort of imagine a giant book made of emerald stone and spiral-bound conveniently in gold. Which Maurice Dalrymple clearly obviously couldn't get in his luggage on the way back, so he had to leave it behind, obviously. And he publishes the Emerald Tablets, and it plagiarizes vast amounts of these pulp fiction stories by writers like writers who were, when he was writing, unknown and obscure, like Robert E. Howard, who later would become very famous as the creator of Conan the Barbarian. One of the stories that Dalrymple plagiarizes is called The Shadow Kingdom, which is about one of Robert E. Howard's many mighty feud barbarian heroes called King Carl of Atlantis. And King Carl of Atlantis, in this story, uncovers a conspiracy of ancient reptile people who pose as human beings and have come down from the stars and pose as human beings, and the reptoids have apparently been guiding human evolution for nefarious purposes for millions of years. Many years later, a British writer, again, someone who listeners of this show probably need no introduction to, the former British television presenter David Icke.
0: Oh, yes.
1: Read the Emerald Tablets of Thoth the Atlantean, and not being a science fiction fan, didn't notice the bits that Dalrymple had outright stolen from Robert E. Howard, and essentially used that as one of the bases of his lizard people theory as well.
0: Oh, the shapeshifters, yes.
1: The queen is
0: a shapeshifting lizard.
1: Yeah.
0: I just got a few minutes here before the bottom of the hour, and then we're going to open up the phones and take questions and comments.
1: Yeah, right.
0: But
1: okay.
0: I just want to talk a little bit about the psychology surrounding Atlantis. Do you think people want Atlantis to be real because they're searching for proof humanity once possessed forgotten wisdom?
1: I mean, that's a rationale. I think it goes deeper than that. I think people want Atlantis to be real because people want there to have existed a better world. People want to have the idea of a place where there was this forgotten wisdom, where there was this world where people lived their best lives, where you saw magic, where, you know, there are writers about Atlantis. Daphne Vigors writes about, you know, how people could lose limbs in Atlantis and they would have these beautiful, perfect feeling replacement limbs made of shining silver that would be replaced on their missing limbs. You've got Murray Hope, who talks about like a place where people loved each other. Edward Spencer Oliver has a world where people just understood like their relationship to nature and God. You've got Richard Shaver, who we haven't even touched on, but you know him and his terrifying stories about the Darrows, they come from his stories about Atlantis. And Richard Shaver writes stories about Atlantis being a place where people have amazing adventures and lots of fantastic sex. And because, you know, to be honest, people get laid in Atlantis. You know, if you can't get laid in the present day, maybe your ancestors in Atlantis, maybe you could channel someone who got laid. You know,
0: nostalgia for a golden age that never existed.
1: Nostalgia for a golden age that no one can prove existed.
0: I
1: am not the person to say it never existed.
0: Do you ever feel like the guy that's telling children Santa Claus doesn't exist?
1: Yeah, but you see, here's the thing, right? I think when we as adults, we forget how children engage with the story of Santa Claus. The story of Santa Claus, everybody, I think children do actually know that it is a game that we play. It is a game. It enchants our world. It re-enchants our world. And children know that there's a magical game that we play. The reason you don't tell children Santa Claus doesn't exist isn't because you're breaking the fact that they might really think that Santa Claus exists. The reason you tell children you don't tell children Santa Claus doesn't exist is because that's breaking the rules. That's ruining the magic. And magic is a lot more complex than simply believing things factually happened or not.
0: And an enchantment is essential, I think, to the human condition.
1: And that's something that I think we can both agree with completely. Enchantment is essential. So, you know, when Santa Claus, we tell the story of Santa Claus or Atlantis even, because it enchants us. And I mean, that's why you get movies and sci-fi and fantasy novels and TV shows about Atlantis. I think there's a British TV show about 10 years ago, even, that ran for 2 seasons set in Atlantis. These things come back again and again and again. And I mean, it's interesting that it's moved to TikTok now. You can find, you know, if you leave aside the vast amounts of AI slop that, you know, about 3/4 of all Atlantis videos on TikTok are made by AI. But once you get past those, you can sort of see that the stories people are telling about Atlantis are really, yeah, clap your hands if you believe in Atlantis very much. There's something in it that lifts the heart. When I was reading through my dad was an occultist. I read through his occult library when I was a kid. And ever since then, it's enchanted me.
0: Quick question before we break here at the bottom of the hour. If Plato could see what Atlantis has become today, would he recognize it?
1: Nah. No, I don't think so.
0: All right. We will open up the phone lines, questions and comments for Sean Ingham as we continue to delve into Atlantis Through Time, the writing and rewriting of an occult legend. Back with more of Coast to Coast AM right after this.

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1: Hey, welcome back. What if archaeologists have misunderstood one of Egypt's greatest mysteries for more than a century? Two massive structures near the Red Pyramid, long believed to be ancient construction ramps, may actually be part of a 4,600-year-old hydraulic system built to control water, not move stone. If true, it could rewrite how the pyramids were built. And you can read the full story now in the news section of it, coasttocoastam.com. Have you ever noticed that some conversations only seem possible after midnight? Conversations about near-death experiences, UFO encounters, haunted places, Atlantis, synchronicities, and the mysteries people carry with them for years because, well, nobody else would believe them. That's what you'll find on the Paranormal Podcast Network from iHeartMedia and Coast to Coast AM, featuring shows from Captain Ron, Joshua P. Warren, Sandra Champlain, Heidi Hollis, and the late, great Ian Punnett. New episodes drop every Friday. So if you've ever felt there's more to this world than meets the eye, you're going to feel right at home. 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All right, when we come back, phone calls, questions, and comments for Sean Ingham, the writer of Atlantis Through Time, the writing and rewriting of an occult legend. That's next on Coast to Coast AM.
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4: With Sean Ingham, Welsh writer, editor, researcher. And again, the book is Atlantis Through Time, The Writing and Rewriting of an Occult Legend. If Atlantis is really about us rather than a place, what do you suppose our endless search for Atlantis reveals about the human imagination, Sean?
5: I think that we want to know about where we came from. We always want to know where we came from. There are holes in history. There are things that we look at in history and we struggle to work out how that amazing stuff happens. We also want to look towards a future that's better. We want to, you know, we want to make our countries, the countries that we live in, better places. We're inspired by these places. We're looking for a better society. We're disappointed by the societies we live in. And to learn that there was perhaps a perfect society, one where miracles happened, is something that I think we really want to find, personally speaking. And obviously, I am someone who, you know, I've got a master's in ancient literature. I've been writing and researching for 30-odd years in various different fields. But so I can't speak to archaeology directly, right? You know, so if Graham Hancock came on and had a debate with me, he'd run rings around me, you know, because I don't have that background. But what I see in this story is a constant conversation between people who want miracles to happen in front of them, and people want to have come from miracles and to be heading towards miracles and the world in which we live.
4: All right, let's go to the phones. And we're going to begin with Aaron in Fountain Valley, California. Aaron, good morning. Welcome to Coast.
6: Oh, hello there. Thank you so much, Richard, for everything you do. Hello, Sean, over there in Wales.
5: Hi, Aaron.
6: Edgar Cayce predicted that Atlantis would be discovered in 1968, which the Bimini Road was found by a pilot off Florida. He also provided the year that he would die and the end of World War II, both in 1945. What may portend for Casey's prediction about the right paw of the Sphinx and the Hall of Records of our history on this planet, including Atlantis? You do have the Great Pyramid and the Baalbek platform that the Romans built their Temple of Jupiter on in Lebanon, which is 750 to 800 tons, which by my calculation is 1.76 million pounds. No crane today could lift them. And thank you so much to that 20-foot height.
4: All right, Aaron, did you have a specific question for Sean?
6: Well, do you believe that there's evidence of the past civilization that is very remarkable, just like Edgar Cayce stated? I understand that there was his depiction through readings, which I read, were by corruption of the people at that time through crystals and all this other stuff.
5: Yeah, he did. He thought... I mean, as I said, Cayce was a devout Christian, so the idea that the Atlanteans fell into sin of corruption, of, you know, dark magic, mind control, and bad technology. His sons later on wrote that his sons wrote that he predicted nuclear bombs. And you can read his predictions and go, yeah, that sounds like a nuclear bomb. But he wasn't the only person to do that. Do I believe that there's evidence of a lost civilization? There is evidence of a lot of things. Like I've said a number of times, I'm not an archaeologist. But what I get from these things, really, is that a lot of the lost civilizations knew a lot more than we allow them to. I don't think anybody gave the Egyptians their technology. I think the Egyptians basically forgot a lot of stuff. The fact that Cleopatra lived closer in time to us than she did to the pyramids is always mind-blowing for me.
4: That is mind-blowing, yes.
5: Yeah, it is. You know, they're still debating. I only watched a video this week about various actual mainstream interpretations of how exactly those pyramids were built. I do know that they have actually found the quarry where the stones that they got the pyramids from, the stones that they got to build the pyramids from, and they found, you know, evidence that there is a quarry. So we know that they got the stones from somewhere not that far away, but how they got it there is something that they're still trying to work out. You know, this sort of, you know, the video I watched this week is by actually quite a popular creator called Joe Scott. He talked about how, like, there's different interpretations of how you could get it up a ramp, and how none of those interpretations of getting the stones up a ramp as you do it really seem to cover the whole story. There's every interpretation has gaps, and some more than others.
4: Right. I was just reading a story before the news or before the break about these ramps, what they thought were construction ramps, and which now may actually have been some part of some sort of hydraulic system, which may, you know, change the way that we think about how they were built entirely. But maybe the point here is that, you know, whether Atlantis existed or not, it doesn't discount the possibility that there were ancient civilizations with not flying cars, not death rays, not free energy, but at least, far greater knowledge and far greater technology than we give them credit for.
5: I mean, yeah, but even the ancient civilizations that everybody knows about had far greater technology than we give them credit for. The Romans invented a formula for concrete that wasn't re-engineered until the end of the 20th century. And it was a formula for concrete that survived to the present day, right? Roman concrete is one of the finest concretes that ever existed. The Romans had invented central heating. They had toothbrushes. You know, there's a lot of things that we think of as uniquely modern inventions. Even social stuff, even silly things. Like, did you know that gladiatorial matches in ancient Rome had substitute benches?
4: I didn't know that.
5: Well, you know, because they're a show. People are expected to see the gladiators all afternoon. So, you know, if someone gets too badly injured to carry on and it's only 2 o'clock in the afternoon, the the fight's expected to go on till 5. They've got to fill it in. So there's a bench with a bunch of substitutes on it. And but we think of these ideas about, you know, social, technological, concrete. We think of concrete as a modern thing. The Romans invented it. You know, we fail to see that the ancients forgot stuff. The ancients had moments, you know, there were wars, there were plagues, there were things that happened, you know, that meant that history kind of wasn't a completely linear mark of progress. So I think, was there evidence of an ancient civilization that had a much greater technology than we believe? My argument is, yes, it was the Egyptians. Right, the Egyptians knew a lot more than...
4: Right.
5: They forgot a lot more than we know.
4: All right, let's go back to the phones, and let's see. AC is in Cleveland, Ohio. AC, good morning. Welcome to Coast AM.
7: Hello, Richard, and hello, Sean.
5: Hi, AC.
7: When I got out of college and started to work as an engineer, they put me on a project with a German guy who grew up in Nazi Germany, and he was actually in the Hitler Youth League, and he was part of the denazification program toward the end of World War II. And I learned a lot from him, and he told me that when he was in school, that the Nazi Party changed the educational curriculum from creationism to something called the secret doctrine and evolution. And the secret doctrine that the Nazis believed was that they were descendants of the people of Atlantis, the Aryan race, and that they were a superior race, and that the reason why the Jews were hated is because they were, and this is what he was taught in school, that the Jews had not evolved to the same level of consciousness as the Aryans. And all the other races were all categorized from the Jews up to, you know, in like in a pyramid. And so this doctrine was accepted by the Nazis. And it's interesting, you mentioned about the Scopes monkey trial, and this was in the 20s, and that was also an attempt by to distort the educational system to get the American schools to teach evolution, which they did eventually, okay? So my point is, have you heard of how the Nazis have embraced this doctrine of Atlantis, and how, you know, what the effects of it.
4: Yeah, I think Sean alluded to it earlier. In fact, it's in the book, right, Sean? You talked
5: about
4: it.
5: It is. It's in chapter 5. I talk about it at great length. So, basically everything that your former colleague said that he was taught when he was forced to be in the Hitler Youth at school was true. That is what they did. And I think on the one hand, a lot of people kind of, particularly on esoteric sites, kind of think that the Nazis sort of seized on Madame Blavatsky's ideas and her followers and made that their ideology. What in fact they did was that this was their ideology always, because it actually goes back to the early 19th century and a guy called Samuel Morton, who came up with this sort of like theory back in the early 19th century, the idea of like different races being different species and things. And what they did was that they basically saw theosophy and anthroposophy and went, yeah, you know what? That's a religion we can get behind. We agree. Ooh, don't agree with everything. So they actually made theosophy and anthroposophy illegal and then made their own version called Ariosophy, which is the version that your colleague was taught in school many years ago, where they removed themselves. Because the theosophists believed that the Jews weren't as enlightened as the Aryan people, but they also believed that you could bring these people up, that you could teach them, that you could make them better. And, you know, that's patronizing. It's still racist, but it's kind of patronizing. It's kind of patronizing sort of liberal racism in a way. And the kind of like Nazi racism, they were like, no, we need to exterminate a lot of them. So they took the bits about the different races being less evolved. Sorry, I hit the mic then. They took the bit about the different races being less evolved, and they took out the bits about being nice to them, and added in bits about them being exterminated and stuff, because that fit their political viewpoint. It's the same thing that they did with the Christian church. You see, there still are artifacts of the Christian church from there was a Nazi church where, you know, there's swastikas on all the crosses and things like that. They essentially took the bits that suited their political ideology and dropped them into the thing. So, yes, they made this part of their religious and spiritual education.
4: All right, AC, thank you for the call. Sorry, I just
5: wanted
4: to
5: see. Sorry, yeah, I was going on a bit. Yeah.
4: No, that's all right. I want to see if I can squeeze in one more here. Jeff is in South Haven, Michigan. Jeff, welcome to Coast. Good morning.
8: Yeah, thank you for taking my call. Hey, look, I went to public school in Illinois, and they taught us that the ancients thought the world was flat. Now, you know, I mean, I got in trouble because I saw this old statue, I think in a magazine or a book that showed Atlas holding a globe. And I got sent to the dean's office because I said, hey, wait a minute, you guys are lying because, look, that's a globe. These ancients carved this thing and said it's round. Where do you get this idea? You know, that's why Columbus was such a big deal. So, I mean, does he, you know, how did he, you know, relate to that?
4: Well, it's true. The ancient Greeks knew that the earth was a globe. Aristotle talked about that. Yeah.
5: You were taught wrong, Jeff. Aristotle basically was the first person to write in a book that the world was round. But, you know, people knew even before Aristotle. There's a medieval book that people talk about as proof that the ancients believed the world was flat, which is by a guy called Cosmas Indicopleustes, which is one of the best names in ancient literature. And Cosmas Indicopleustes wrote a book called The Biblical Geography, where he said that the Bible says that the world has a roof and corners, so therefore the world has a roof and corners. But the thing is, right, you read this guy, and he's arguing in a really, really, really passionate way. No, the world is flat. Can't you see the world is flat, everybody? And you don't write a book arguing that the world is flat if you don't have something to argue against. He's arguing that the world is flat because everybody else knows it's round. And I think, you know, Cosmas Indicopleustes was basically the first flat earth conspiracy theorist, swear to God. It's an amazing book. It's just, it's full of laughs. But it's, that is indeed, the ancients knew all the way back to Aristotle that the world was round, and it was in church doctrine.
4: Sean, your book is amazing too. How do we get a copy of this book on Atlantis?
5: My book is available in the United States in print. It's out there. It's available in all good bookshops and all the evil ones too. And it's so if you Google me online, any online bookseller will get the book. It comes out from Crosscrow Books, an imprint of Redwood Wiser. I'd like to thank Blake Malloway, my publisher, for getting me this gig.
4: Atlantis.
5: And I'd like to thank you for having me on.
4: My pleasure. Atlantis Through Time, the writings and rewriting of an occult legend. For George Norrie, George Knapp, Connie Willis, Lisa Gar, Rich Barrow, Ryan Recker, Tom Danheiser, Dan Galati, Adam Thompson, Donna Walker, and Sean Latasor, I'm Richard Serrett. Thank you for your ears and your voices, your beautiful voices. Until next time, so long for now.

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1: 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How's it going?
2: 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I met lots of new people, but I still haven't been invited to any parties. Never mind, Mom. Turns out I'm good. Love you.
1: 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Have fun. 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
5: From the National Newsroom of the Canadian Press, I'm Hannah Stoles. The Conservative Shadow Minister for Canada-U.S. Relations is calling on Ottawa to provide its negotiation plan with the President.
6: In a letter to Prime Minister Mark Carney, the Conservatives are calling for an emergency meeting of the House International Trade Committee next week. Trade critic Shove Majumdar says Ottawa must table its written plans and explain how it will respond to President Donald Trump's latest tariff threat. Trump says a range of Canadian products will face 50% tariffs within 30 days. U.S. officials say the move is in retaliation for provincial bans on American alcohol, Canada's supply-managed dairy system, and limits on U.S. vehicles. Now Majumdar says Carney campaigned on his ability to be able to deal with Trump, but has since given in to several of the president's demands. David Augustine, The Canadian Press.
5: A resident fleeing the wildfires near Clinton, B.C., shared a video with the Canadian Press of scorched landscapes littered with blackened, twisted metal and burned vehicles on his property. Steve Larrabee says his family lost their two homes and his towing and auto body business in the flames. He says he couldn't insure the property for wildfire after the massive Elephant Hill blaze that spanned part of the region in 2017. A local official confirmed the vast majority of Clinton's residential area survived, but there were some structural losses. A Canadian NATO intern has been arrested on suspicions of espionage in Belgium. Authorities say they detained a Canadian citizen after being tipped off by NATO security services. Belgium's federal prosecutor says the intern is suspected of spying on behalf of a third country and being a member of a criminal organization. A Public Safety Canada spokesperson says in an email, the department is not in a position to comment as the matter is under investigation. German authorities have issued a wanted notice for a fugitive suspect in the van ramming near Berlin's Pride Festival that left one person dead and injured at least 16 others. Police and prosecutors are looking for 21-year-old Abdul B and says he has ties to Islamic groups in the German capital. A spokesperson for the police says they do not have a motive yet or know his role in the crime itself. Renewed fears of a wider war in the Middle East, even as the U.S. and Iran pause their overnight strikes. Details from ABC's Dave Packer.
7: After nearly 2 weeks of deadly strikes, the U.S. and Iran have paused their daily attacks. This is the Houthis, an Iranian proxy group in Yemen, have opened a new front targeting Saudi oil exports, claiming they hit state-run oil operations in the Saudi kingdom. Declaring a maritime blockade on Saudi-linked shipping in the Red Sea's Bab el-Mandeb Strait. Meantime, President Trump met with his national security team Friday to discuss next steps after saying this week he's considering a massive attack on Iran. Dave Packer, ABC News, New York.
5: This is the Canadian Press. In sports, the visiting Toronto Blue Jays beat the Boston Red Sox 6-0. The Jays, who lost Friday's opener 6-4, out-hit the Red Sox 15-1. The AL rivals wrap up their weekend series later today. The Toronto Argonauts improved to a 3-4 with a 26-12 win over the BC Lions in CFL action. Chase Bryce, starting at quarterback for the injured Nathan Rourke, threw for 163 yards, but the 1-5 Lions' only point came off of Sean White's 4 field goals. New England Patriots owner Robert Kraft says Christian Gonzalez has been offered the highest contract in team history. Gonzalez will make just over $18 million US in the final year of his rookie deal in 2027. DC United won 2-1 in Major League Soccer action against the visiting Toronto FC. Inter Miami beat CF Montreal 1-0. And the Brampton Honey Badgers beat the Winnipeg Sea Bears 88-86 in Canadian Elite Basketball League action. From the Canadian Press, I'm Hannah Stolz.
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9: Can you explain in layman's terms what uterine transposition is and how it works?
10: Before radiation, we take the uterus out of the pelvis, we place it in the upper part of the abdomen in front of the stomach. And then once the patient's finished radiation, we just put it back to its normal position.
11: They say it removes the brakes off a person's immune system.
12: The immune system is so powerful, it's built with these inherent brakes that try to turn it off after it's done its job. And cancer knows how to do that. This drug releases the brakes.
11: So tell us about the virtual behavioral program that you've created in order to help, you know, some of these patients cope with that.
13: We see the individuals virtually where they are. So if they're at home, we see them at home without having them being displaced to an unfamiliar environment.
14: Hey everyone, welcome to the Your Morning podcast. If you're listening this morning, you can also watch us. We are on YouTube, we are also on Crave. I'm Kelsey McEwen. I'm joined this morning by Teddy Wilson and Michelle Jobin. Great to have you guys.
15: Great to be here.
11: Awesome to be here.
14: Lots coming up on the podcast today.
16: Yeah, it's a really, really interesting episode. It's very health focused. Hopefully you're going to learn a lot. And we're going to bring you a lot of great conversations, including Lindsay's chat with Dr. Morris Friedman. So he's the head of neurology at Baycrest Health Sciences, and he's created a new online program aimed at folks caring for Canadians living with dementia. Obviously, this is a disease that touches a lot of Canadians, and he's a huge voice in terms of dementia care and issues around it. And it's a really, really great conversation that they have.
14: He is like the guy
16: exactly.
14: that you want to see if you're dealing with this. So great information.
15: Mm-hmm. Looking forward to hearing that. And we also have two other conversations coming up that are going to be, I think, very positive news for anyone that is looking at research and developments in the space for cancer treatments right. and related to specific cancers. So really interesting is a great conversation with Dr. Robert von der Heide to talk about how scientists are making headway specifically in immunotherapy research and treatment for cancer, looking a little bit more at cervical cancer and lung cancer. Lung cancer is a big, it's close to my heart. My own father passed away from lung cancer and immunotherapy was not something that was widely available then. So this is something that is really going to be a boon in that space and be a positive effect for a lot of people. And it's looking at how also AI could help take immunotherapy the next level, so how that technology can work. We're also finding out about a new surgery, I think, that is going to be a game changer for a lot of people that might be dealing with cancer. It's helping cancer patients keep the chance of having children after treatment, which is such a positive thing. The surgery was performed on a young cancer patient from Quebec, and she was the first patient in Canada to have this procedure. So we're going to find out a little bit more about that from the doctor that developed the technique.
14: That's awesome. We've also got Lindsay's conversation coming up. She sat down with a woman by the name of Ashley Wiley. Now, if you haven't heard Ashley's story yet, she was diagnosed with colorectal cancer at the age of 41.
15: Wow.
14: She'd been having symptoms, really pushed her doctor to go for a colonoscopy. The screening we know in Canada isn't in your early 40s. Mm-hmm. Typically, for most provinces, it's at age 50. Ontario has just lowered that age to 45. It's not the only province. PEI, as well, has lowered that age to 45. But Ashley is part of a larger group really pushing provinces right across Canada to consider lowering the age. She feels, and she shared this with CTV reporters, that if she had that, or if that age had been lowered, she wouldn't have had to push so hard for the colonoscopy and maybe would have been diagnosed sooner. She's thankful today to be able to be around for her kids and wants others to be able to have that opportunity. So there are conversations coming up. It's hard hitting. It will get you in the field, but it is one worth having right across the country.
16: Yeah, absolutely. And obviously in this day and age, you know, getting health info, be it factual or not, on social media, you've got to kind of deconstruct and debunk a lot of it. So we're going to bring you two trending topics from the world of health. We're talking about the rise in suntanning. I think it'll actually shock a lot of people in 2026 to hear this, specifically younger Canadians. More and more suntanning, we're seeing this. So we're going to talk about the risks associated with it. And in just a minute, we're also going to talk about creatine. You've probably been hearing more about it. Lots of discussion around creatine for the brain as well. We think of it originally about like working out in the body, but we're going to have a great conversation with registered dietitian Nishtha Saxena. And when she comes on, she's going to break down kind of health and nutrition information that we see on social media. We're all fed different things with the algorithm, but it's important to know what's accurate, what's not. So she's going to have a lot more on that.
14: Nishtha and I sit down a lot. She's been coming on the show for people who've been tuning in for 10 years on the show, and she's helped us through different challenges we've had with our kids when it comes to eating. She now serves this role on our show to really talk about these social media trends. And what I love so much about Nishtha is she just cuts through the noise. She'll tell you like it is, tell you what you need to spend money on, what you don't need to, and what you can kind of ignore. Because the thing we all have to remember with what we're being fed by our algorithms is this is a business for a lot of people. And what's most clickable, what's most watchable is content that makes you feel shame. Content that enrages you a little bit. Content that you think, oh, I didn't know that, this secret that they're hiding from me. Nishtha cuts through all of that and helps to turn down that noise and give you information you can actually use.
16: So important.
15: Love her for
14: that. Yeah, I do. That's coming up here on the podcast.
17: Well, with all that heat out there today, you might be planning to fit in a workout. Now, there's a supplement that you can add into the mix that doesn't just help with the muscle gains. Creatine has long been associated with bodybuilding and strength training, but recently we've been learning more about its equally powerful effects on our mind. According to a study published under the National Institutes of Health, creatine may provide beneficial effects on cognitive function for adults in areas like memory, processing speed, and focus. Here to break it all down for us is registered dietitian Nishtha Saxena. Nishtha, great to have you back.
18: Great to be here.
17: So this is fascinating to me. We're just talking off camera about this. Yeah. I played university football back in the day. Me and a lot of other players and a lot of high-level athletes are on creatine, but it felt like, and for a long time, was just for high-level athletes in particular, but that's not necessarily the case. So tell us why.
18: No, absolutely. It is it is something that's a naturally occurring compound in our bodies. So we make about a gram of it a day naturally. It's a compound that's three amino acids together. And you're right. Historically, it's been thought of as this kind of almost even top secret sports supplement, right? Like on the side that was giving you this extra power. But it's something that we naturally make and we get from food as well. We get about 1 to 2 grams from meat and fish as well in our diets. And so what we're realizing is as we age, go through different stages of life, especially 40 plus, we actually see some losses, and so supplementing can actually provide benefit to the brain and skeletal mass.
17: Okay, so it's fascinating too, especially in that age group for 40 plus too. So now, can anyone start this? Is it mostly if you are working out still very active, and or who should maybe avoid it too?
18: It's a really great question. I would say that if you're going to start creatine, it is actually more beneficial to be doing some type of resistance training program. Okay, it doesn't have to be at a gym, but learning how to use weights, using resistance training, because that's where you're going to get the multi effect. You're going to put more skeletal mass on, you're gonna have more power during your workouts, and it's also gonna be absorbed into the brain more rapidly. However, there are people who maybe are starting this first as a way to help with mood, memory, cognition, as you mentioned, processing speed in older adults. In terms of brain health, there's a lot of new research coming out about that. So generally, I like people to start it when they are already doing strength training, because it will not magically make you have muscles. So we have to be very clear about that. There is some use, I'd say, in both categories.
17: Okay, which is fascinating too. So if people start taking it consistently too, and I'm assuming it's different, possibly different dosing depending on how old you are or whatnot, and we don't necessarily have to get it maybe a little too into the weeds, but some of the health benefits that people see immediately if they are taking it on a regular basis.
18: Yeah, immediately you're going to start to see that you have more energy potentially during your workouts. You will hopefully, if you take it for several months in a row, be able to put on more lean mass. So this is an issue that affects both athletes, but also people in their 40s, right? We're in that process of sarcopenia, losing our lean tissue. As well, people have reported feeling maybe an improvement in mood, an improvement in daytime energy, performance at at work, et cetera, that cognitive piece. So those would be some of the things you may expect. Some people do experience a little bit of bloating when they start, so you want to expect that. You should be able to roll through that. And there is a little bit of artificial sort of weight gain because creatine really pulls water into our body. So you may notice that your weight goes up, but it's really a fluid kind of balance issue, 1 to 3 pounds. And again, that will kind of regulate over time.
17: Okay, interesting. And how much should somebody be taking too? Maybe depending on their age group or depending on their activity levels?
18: Yeah, I would say our starting range is anywhere from 3 to 5 grams a day. Because again, we do make some in our body, plus we get some from our diet. So 3 to 5 grams per day, you know, you don't need to necessarily do a loading phase, but again, you're absolutely right. It really depends on what your goals are and what you're using it for. So the range of where you could start would be, I would start on the lower end. And then sometimes we do see athletes going a little bit higher than 5 grams a day for sure.
17: Protein has been all the rage recently too, right? You know, and I don't think that people should be necessarily scared of interacting between them. Are we looking at maybe creatine coming this way? Not, it's not going to be in as many, you know, the protein shakes or chips or everything else that we see.
18: Yeah.
17: But, you know, can people, I guess, first of all, can people be using them together and should they be scared of that? But also, you know, being wary of how much and how much supplementing they are actually doing.
18: You know, what's very interesting about creatine monohydrate, which is the most basic creatine, that's the one that you want to get. Mm-hmm. It's actually quite safe. It has been very, very well researched in the sports nutrition world for many, many decades. And so I would actually say it's low risk for the majority of the population to try creatine to see if they notice a benefit. And yes, you can absolutely have them together with protein and there shouldn't be any kind of issue with that. And in fact, you want to try and use your creatine in a cold beverage after your workout, after that strength training, with a little bit of carbohydrate to get it right into your muscles. Now, the only people we kind of are wary about in terms of using creatine regularly would be people with chronic kidney disease. Of course, you want to check with your doctor if you're not sure if it's the right supplement to start for you.
17: Okay, very interesting stuff. And again, I love the updated research on it. Nisha, thanks for being here. Always appreciate you having you.
18: Thank you.
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10: Before radiation, we take the uterus out of the pelvis, we place it in the upper part of the abdomen, in front of the stomach. And then once the patient's finished radiation, we just put it back to its normal position.
17: They say it removes the brakes off a person's immune system.
12: The immune system is so powerful, it's built with these inherent brakes that try to turn it off after it's done its job. And cancer knows how to do that. This drug releases the brakes.
17: So tell us about the virtual behavioral program that you've created in order to help, you know, some of these patients cope with that.
13: We see the individuals virtually where they are. So if they're at home, we see them at home without having them being displaced to an unfamiliar environment.
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14: So a new initiative is encouraging Canadian schools to take their students outside, transforming outdoor spaces into outdoor classrooms. It's all about promoting environmental education and having kids connect to nature in a way that feels more real than sitting inside talking about it. The Renfrew County District School Board is the first school board in Canada to take part in this new program. So joining us from Pembroke, Ontario, with more on what that looks like and how it works is Kristen Neamey, CEO of the Renfrew County District School Board. I'm so happy to talk with you this morning. Thanks for coming on the show.
29: Thank you, Kelsey.
14: So take me through this program. How does it work?
29: Well, as you mentioned, Renfrew County District School Board is the first school board in Canada to partner with the Renature Foundation, which is a nonprofit organization with one goal, and that's that every single school in Canada will have an outdoor learning space where students can learn.
14: That's amazing. So what do these outdoor classrooms look like?
29: Yeah, so through this program, we are going to be building these spaces in all 19 of our elementary schools across Renfrew County. And I would say there are different designs that ReNature can do. We are going to go through a design process at the district level with feedback from the school staff about what they need for these spaces. But I would say picture a space that's about 75 feet by 75 feet with a variety of trees for shade, different kinds of shrubs, accessible pathways where students can get in between or from one space to another within there. And then the different types of spaces that would be in there, maybe there's a circle where the whole class can sit for instruction. There might be an area where the educator can work with a small group of students. And then there would be other areas where students can work in groups, pairs, independently. And then in addition to that, we add what's called loose parts. So those are a variety of learning materials, often naturalized, that are used in the space to teach the curriculum.
14: So what do we know about the benefits for students with a type of education that takes this approach?
29: Well, there are two main benefits. There's a growing body of research, as we know, about how a person's well-being is improved when they spend time outside. And then this is particularly true for childhood development. There are two aspects to this. One is increased sensory engagement, and then obviously physical activity. And those are two key ingredients for childhood development. So that's the first reason that, if we have our students learning outside for part of the day, that will increase or improve their physical, social, and emotional emotional well-being. And the second reason connects to developing students' environmental literacy skills. And there's research about what's called nature connectedness. And what that talks about is, you know, traditionally, you know, we've taught climate change out of a classroom, out of textbooks, using materials in the classroom. What the research is showing is that if we provide students with regular access to a consistent naturalized space, so for example, an outdoor learning space in the schoolyard, that they form a deep connection with nature, and then that enhances the development of their environmental literacy skills.
1: Oh, I love this. This is music to my ears as a meteorologist and environmentalist. Kristen, I'm watching the video that we have from ReNature, and I can't help but notice, like, it's all sunshine and mild temperatures. Kids are in shorts, but Pembroke, Ontario has a wild range of temperatures. Like, I was looking at those average lows in January, and they can be as low as minus 18 on average, which means they go a whole lot colder than that. So is this all year round, or is this just in nice weather?
29: Well, we are looking to implement the use of these spaces year-round. And in particular, we are starting with our implementation with kindergarten. And so we are going to work with our staff and our families to ensure that the staff and the students have what they need to be comfortable outside in different types of weather, including a little bit of rain and cold weather.
1: Okay. So we're outside all year round. I love this. In terms of the money, let's talk dollars. Where does the funding come from?
29: Well, we are really grateful to be supported by the ReNature Foundation, and they are paying for 80% of the project through grants and donations. And then we as a school board are funding 20% of the project through the capital funding that we receive to enhance our schools and properties.
1: And then, Kristen, when can we expect to see students outside? When will they be in these classrooms?
29: Well, we've already started our implementation with kindergarten, and we are really investing in this in terms of professional development for educators and resources in terms of loose parts starting this fall. The spaces themselves will be designed over this upcoming school year and then built next spring and summer with implementation in the fall of 2027.
1: It's very exciting, Kristen. I hope you stay in touch. I'd love to check in with you once the classrooms are all set up and see what the kids are getting up to. Thanks for coming on the show today.
29: Thanks, Kelsey.
17: Cancer researchers say they are feeling optimistic over new advancements in immunotherapy. Last week, the UK National Institute for Health and Care Excellence approved pembrolizumab, an immunotherapy drug for advanced cervical cancer. Now, that approval is just one of many developments in the field this year, including some that are happening right here in Canada. For more on the progress, we're joined by Dr. Robert von der Heide, President-elect of the American Association for Cancer Research and Director of the University of Pennsylvania's Abramson Cancer Center. Dr. von der Heide, thanks for being here this morning.
12: Good morning, Matt. Nice to be here.
17: So we have the researchers and really, you know, reading up about pembrolizumab. They say it removes the brakes off a person's immune system. For those that aren't familiar about how revolutionary immunotherapies have worked, in layman's terms, as best as you can, take us through how they attack cancer.
12: Well, pembrolizumab is one of many new immunotherapies that have been around now for more than a decade that activate the immune system. They don't directly poison the cancer cell like the way chemotherapy might or radiation might, but they work separately to activate the immune system. The immune system is so powerful, it's built with these inherent brakes that try to turn it off after it's done its job, and cancer knows how to do that. This drug releases the brakes by blocking a braking receptor. It's incredibly effective and has found its role in for patients with many types of cancer now.
17: Yeah, it's so fascinating to understand how it worked. And patients typically, get immunotherapy through an IV, right? So according to research published in the International Journal of Cancer, 20% of people with cancer respond to immunotherapy. Are there any particular types of cancer, Dr. von der Heide, that are better suited for treating when it comes to immunotherapy?
12: Well, initially it was thought that it would just be patients with diseases like melanoma or kidney cancer. But now we see, you know, really nearly almost 20 different types of cancer and over 60 indications for these types of antibodies around, for which there are many more than just pembrolizumab now. It's really been a revolution over the last 10 years, as you said, a high fraction of patients responding. The challenge now is how can we find a way to increase that rate of response even higher and have more patients benefit?
17: And that's some of the development too, right? And even here in Canada, where scientists looking at innovating how they get immunotherapy. We know that researchers at McGill University have created nanoparticles, right, that deliver these drugs directly, you know, to organs with cancer. Talk about the potential benefits of that.
12: Well, we've just begun really to learn how to use these drugs and how to activate the immune system. Advances in bioengineering, as you just described, are very important. Advances in using messenger RNA, leveraging the COVID vaccine technology is another way. Antibody technology, protein engineering, really, you can go to a cancer meeting, a scientific meeting now, and it's just technology after technology and hope after hope for our patients.
17: And how, you know, how exciting is that for you to be able to have that optimism right now and to be able to be talking about all of this development and all of this progression that we've seen in order to treat cancer? Because for the longest time, and we know how hard that chemotherapy and radiation are on a person's body.
12: So, you know, there has been incredible progress in cancer research and delivering results for our patients over the last 20 years. And immunotherapy has played a big part. It's not just these antibodies we're talking about. Cell and gene therapy is another idea. Something called bispecific antibodies is something new and very exciting. Coming soon, we hope, will be vaccines. It's incredibly exciting. We do know that chemotherapy has long played a very important role. In fact, the announcement from England that you mentioned, from Great Britain that you mentioned, is to use pembrolizumab with chemotherapy and radiation therapy. Mm. So synergy of bringing all our armamentarium together. But of course, unlike chemotherapy, immunotherapy has had a different side effect profile, not unserious, but different. So you don't see that nausea, vomiting, hair loss, bone marrow suppression that are standard often with chemotherapy or had been. So this is really an advance, not just in effectiveness, but also making quality of life more better for patients as well.
17: It's incredible, the advancements, and we're hoping to hear lots more. Dr. Robert Vanderheide, President-elect of the American Association for Cancer Research, appreciate your time this morning. Thanks so much for joining us.
12: Thank you, Matt.
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3: A groundbreaking surgery is offering new hope to young cancer patients who want to preserve their fertility after radiation treatment. The procedure is called uterine transposition. Earlier this year, a Quebec woman became the first patient in Canada to receive it. Dr. Raytan Ribeiro is the surgeon who developed the technique, and he is joining us from Montreal this morning. Pleasure to meet you. Thanks for being here.
4: Thank you so much for having me. It's such a pleasure. Yeah.
3: Can you explain in layman's terms what uterine transposition is and how it works?
4: Okay, so this is a procedure that we do to mobilize the uterus from the pelvis to the upper abdomen. And we do that because radiation causes ovarian failure and also damages the uterus if it's close to the radiation site. So let's say if you need to irradiate anything close to the ovaries or uterus, even if it's normal, they will stop working. So before radiation, we take the uterus out of the pelvis, we place it in the upper part of the abdomen in front of the stomach. And then once the patient's finished radiation, we just put it back to its normal position.
3: It is a fascinating surgery. Remind us, how different is this operation from fertility-preserving options that patients already had?
4: Yeah, nowadays we usually offer IVF, which is in vitro fertilization, getting eggs, freezing embryos, freezing eggs. The problem with that is for those patients that get radiation to the uterus, they cannot get the pregnancy. They cannot get pregnant. They can preserve their oocytes, but they will need another woman to carry the pregnancy. And that's the main issue with that. So they cannot carry their own pregnancy.
3: What are the risks with this procedure?
4: Yeah, there is always the risks related to the surgery itself, which is like bleeding or infection. It might happen. We expect like around 10% of the patients. And there's also a small risk of losing the uterus, because when you mobilize any organ or any part of your body from one side to the other side, you might lose it. So I would say it's around 5 to 10% risk of losing the uterus.
3: A Montreal woman was the first Canadian patient to undergo uterine transposition. What made her an eligible candidate?
4: Well, she's the ideal candidate because she had a strong desire to preserve fertility. She had this cancer in the lymph nodes in the pelvis. So she needed radiation, and then radiation would cause ovarian failure and uterine damage too. So you need to combine this. It's not very common. Does not happen very often. But those patients with pelvic cancer that need radiation and they do want to preserve their fertility, and the uterus, tubes, and ovaries, they must be normal.
3: You know, this offers some hope when you put it against the factors that more women are delaying childbearing into their 30s and 40s. And the rates of some cancers are rising in younger adults. So then, if you can put it into context for us, what's the overall importance of a procedure like this?
4: Yeah, we see both of those things happening. So more young patients having cancer, you know, delaying pregnancy. And I think the most important thing is to make patients and other doctors to understand that we want the patients to be cured from their cancer, and we want them to go back to a normal life with all the possibilities they might have, and they can choose if they want to get pregnant or if they want. Because one thing that I always tell the patients is, listen, you're going to go through this. It's going to be hard. It's tough. But once you finish treatment, you need to go back to your normal life. You want to have all the possibilities in front of you. And for some patients, when they lose their fertility, that's a huge scar. Sometimes it's even worse than the cancer itself. And it's very hard to deal with something that's going to be for the rest of your life. So you cannot recover fertility once you lose for radiation. You can't. There's no other option. So it's a way of saying, listen, we want to cure you, and we want to bring you back to a normal life.
3: incredible procedure.

0: procedure. Appreciate you coming on to tell us about it this morning. Dr. Reitan Ribeiro is the surgeon who developed this technique. Congratulations to you and to your team. Thanks for coming on today.
1: Thank you so much.
2: This morning, we are taking a look at the resurgence of sun tanning and a trend involving young people purposely seeking out the highest UV index in order to get a deeper tan.
3: And these are all the products and things I do to get tan.
4: I always check the UV and try and go out when it's the highest. This is the tan that I started with. I use a carrot.
2: We are not aiming to shame. We are here to educate this morning and to explain to you why you should not be doing this. Joining us is dermatologist Dr. Pantea Eshtiaghi. Thank you so much for being here on your morning again.
5: Hi, Michelle. Thanks for having me.
2: It's so great to have you here. I talk about this a lot because I often cover weather, but I want to talk about the UV index because that person was looking at when the highest UV index was out there. Let's start with a basic understanding of what that is.
5: So the UV index is actually the measure of the strength of the ultraviolet radiation we get from the sun at a certain time and place. It's not the temperature. It's actually a measure of how strongly it can impact us. To give you a framework, it ranges from 0 to 11, above 11. And 3 is the number you're looking for to start protecting yourself, even on a cloudy or not a sunny day.
2: Right. And we can see that it can go to 11 plus. I have encountered an 11 UV index. Normally, it's my job to alert people about when the UV index is very high to protect themselves from the sun. So when people are seeking out these particular times to be out in the sun and expose themselves, that's a big concern, isn't it?
5: For sure.
2: The idea of a so-called healthy glow, that's a thing you probably hear and is definitely a misnomer. So can you explain what is happening to our skin that makes it change color? Because essentially a tan is damaged skin, is it not?
5: 100%. So healthy glow, where the glow is obtained from the sun, is actually your skin's response to injury. So when we're exposed to ultraviolet radiation, your skin starts to increase its pigmentation. Not only does it distribute out throughout your skin, but it also increases the melanocytes or the pigment producing cells. So think of it like a cast on your skin, but it's a very fragile cast. It's actually a heralding sign of sun damage. And over time, you start to get little mutations or damage to the cellular DNA. And all of that, unfortunately, over time can not only cause skin cancer, but also premature aging, broken blood vessels, a reduction in your collagen. So all of that can happen with the sun.
2: So there's the aesthetic side here where people are going out and doing this because they like the look of a tan.
5: Yes.
2: But then there's also a disinformation portion to this. And social media is driving or misinformation out there.
5: Yes.
2: Driven by social media, particularly when it comes to sunscreen. So I'd like to talk about that because I have been inundated with this information that sunscreen is bad for you. But starting with the idea that perhaps we should be making our own sunscreen at home, please tell me more about this.
5: Thank you so much for bringing this up. This is unfortunately such a dangerous trend. There's so much science and time with scientists and chemists that go into making of sunscreen that mixing a few kitchen ingredients together are not going to cut it. It is not going to be sufficient enough to provide both UVB and UVA protection for you.
2: And people are claiming on platforms like TikTok that sunscreen that you find, say, at a pharmacy is actually causing vitamin D deficiency, or I'm even hearing it's poisonous for you, or an endocrine disruptor, as we talked before. So what do you say to that as a dermatologist?
5: I will say there has been no study thus far, many, many decades of us using sunscreen, to show that using sunscreen causes vitamin D deficiency or disrupts your endocrine system. Think about it. A lot of people are actually not using sunscreen to an extent where it blocks 100% of the UV rays. But also remember, a safer way to get your vitamin D is through your diet and supplementation, and you're not damaging your skin in the long term.
2: Is this very frustrating to you as a dermatologist to see this resurge as a trend?
5: I will say beauty trends on social media are cyclical. So there's a time of pale aesthetic, now it's the bronze aesthetic. I just want people to come to the source and just be informed about what they're doing to their health, especially because skin cancer may not be so tangible in our younger individuals.
2: Right.
5: But in the day and age where we care so much about making our skin look great and all these serums, et cetera, the cheapest thing you can do for your skin is protect it.
2: Protect it and minimize the risk of wearing sunshine, sunscreen, and limiting your exposure during UV.
5: Yes.
2: Thank you so much for being here today,
5: Michelle.
2: Dr. Eshtiaghi. We appreciate it.
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25: This morning, we're looking at a new program aimed at helping people living with dementia. More than 770,000 Canadians are living with dementia right now. That number is expected to climb to nearly a million by 2030. And for people living with or caring for someone who has dementia, an unnecessary change in environment can be highly upsetting, which is partly why our next guest has co-created an online program helping people living with dementia and their care teams. Dr. Morris Friedman is one of our country's leading dementia specialists. He's head of neurology at Baycrest Health Sciences and is joining us this morning with more. Thank you, Dr. Friedman, for being here.
0: Thank you.
25: So the interesting part of this, and we're just talking off camera, at least for now, but you co-created this program to help with neuropsychiatric symptoms in people that are living with dementia right now. For those that don't know what neuropsychiatric symptoms are, explain them for us too, and what people are dealing with.
0: Yes, that's correct. Deb Gallet and I co-created the virtual behavioral medicine program at Baycrest, and it focuses on neuropsychiatric symptoms, as you say, in dementia. And by neuropsychiatric symptoms, I'm referring to behaviors such as aggression, agitation. These behaviors often occur during care, so there's resistance to care with the aggression. But it also includes other types of problems such as hallucinations, which means seeing things that aren't there, delusions, which are false ideas, such as people stealing from them, yelling and screaming. These kinds of behaviors.
25: And so it can be hard for them to have, as we mentioned, that change in environment. So tell us about the virtual behavioral program that you've created in order to help, you know, some of these patients cope with that.
0: Yes, the virtual behavioral medicine program is actually a virtual hospital. Now, virtual hospitals are not new, but what is new is a virtual hospital for these kinds of behaviors. So before we had this type of program, people with these kinds of behaviors would get sent to emergency departments, get admitted to acute care hospitals. So with this program, we see the individuals virtually where they are. So if they're at home, we see them at home without having them being displaced to an unfamiliar environment. If they're in a long-term care facility, we see them there and often avoid an admission to hospital. And if they're in an acute care hospital where they're waiting for long-term care but don't qualify because of these behaviors, we can treat these behaviors so that they do qualify.
25: Right. It's so impressive to think about. You talked about it, VR, the virtual hospital is part of it. And I'm sure it's having an impact since you created it back in 2020.
0: Oh, it's having a tremendous impact. We published this. We have reduced the number of admissions to our specialized inpatient unit by about 60%.
25: Wow.
0: And in terms of cost savings, looking at the figures from 2022 to 2025, this avoided spending about $177 million that would otherwise have been spent on inpatient care.
25: And I'm assuming would have put more stress even on hospital staff, on acute hospitals and otherwise, right? There's the cost part of it too for care, but also the increase in what it would mean for other hospital staff having to deal with these patients.
0: Correct. And one of the greatest benefits is that it avoids uprooting people with dementia and having them go to an unfamiliar environment such as an emergency department or an acute care hospital. The move itself can make the agitation and the aggression worse.
25: Yeah, you know what? It's an incredible program. Dementia is affecting my family and other families too as well. So really want to appreciate and thank you for your work and everything you've done, Dr. Morris Friedman. Thanks for being here today.
0: Thank you very much for inviting me.
2: People in Ontario can now get screened for colon cancer starting at the age of 45, and cancer survivors are celebrating the change. Ashley Wiley was 41 when she was diagnosed with rectal cancer after insisting on getting screened because she had long-term symptoms. And now she's raising money, raising awareness, raising her voice to push provinces to increase access to screening procedures. Ashley is here to tell her story this morning. Good morning to you.
3: Good morning.
2: How are you doing today?
3: I'm doing good.
2: You are? You're feeling strong?
3: I'm feeling strong. My treatment ended back in November, and I'm being screened regularly now, so the best thing we could have hoped for.
2: Absolutely, and there's that moment there. What was that moment like for you?
3: Extremely meaningful. Sorry. That marked the end of my chemo treatment. Mm-hmm. It wasn't the all clear, but it was certainly a celebration of getting to that moment, and you know, alongside my husband, who has been a rock. So it was incredible.
2: Incredible moment for you. Walk us through and take us back a little bit. Yeah. What kind of symptoms were you having at the time?
3: I had blood in my stool. It feels a little stigmatized to talk about that, but I had blood in my stool. I attributed it to likely hemorrhoids. I had had multiple pregnancies, and I'd had that symptom on and off for quite some time before I finally decided to see my doctor because it just kept showing up. Mm-hmm. And when I saw my doctor, I was diagnosed with hemorrhoids, and we treated my hemorrhoids. And when the symptom persisted, you know, even though I didn't have any risk factors, I had no family history, I had no lifestyle factors that would let us believe it might be cancer, I did just wonder, you know, could we not do a colonoscopy mm-hmm. or something else that might give us more information about what's going on.
2: And you were 41?
3: I was 41 at the time. So well below the 50 age limit before, right. or the age guideline before.
2: Right. When they told you you had cancer, do you remember what went through your mind? Do you remember that moment?
3: I really felt like kind of the ground fell from underneath me. It just didn't seem possible. Mm-hmm. Pretty healthy lifestyle. And again, no genetic risk factors, no immediate family who dealt with something like this. It was really a punch in the gut.
2: Right. It must have been so confusing, too. You were trying to figure out what was going on and yeah. what life looks like.
3: It was really, really scary to yeah. think about what might be around the corner. Even just with four small children, like, what's treatment going to look like? Right. Like, am I going to be able to be participating in their lives day to day? And then further to that, what's the outcome going to be?
2: Right. It is incredible to think that here we are sitting and, yeah. and chatting about this because the age has been lowered. And we talked about Ontario yeah. has now lowered that screening age to 45. PEI had already done that.
3: Yes.
2: What message do you think this is sending Canadians?
3: Well, that it's important to get screened. The cases are going up. Everyone has seen those reports now. And the screening is really important for people who don't have symptoms. Like, I had symptoms and I was able to advocate for myself. But if you don't have symptoms and you're 45, you're eligible for a screening, and that's going to change lives.
2: Can we look at your beautiful family? Look at this. When was this?
3: That was at my sister-in-law's wedding.
2: Oh, they're so cute.
3: It was pretty sweet.
2: I think
3: they're
2: close in age, too.
3: They are. I had four and under
2: no, you're
3: at
2: not.
3: One time. Yeah, now they're a little bit older.
2: Oh, my gosh. You're amazing. Okay, so you're not just raising awareness. You're actively participating in fundraising as well. Yeah. You and I, before we got on camera, were talking about the fact you just did the ride.
3: Yeah.
2: The Princess Margaret Cancer Foundation ride to yes. raise money. You've raised, what, $48,000?
3: Yeah.
2: Good for you.
3: Thank you. Well, I mean, it wasn't me. It was people
2: team.
3: Who donated to
2: yeah,
3: me.
2: Yeah, yeah, yeah. Team. Yeah. So this, by the way, if you're unfamiliar, this is was it 200 kilometers from Toronto
3: right.
2: to Niagara
3: That's
2: over
3: right.
2: the course of 2 days. Yeah. What was that like for you?
3: You know, there were so many factors to this ride. You know, I decided to do it because it was a personal goal just to start moving again after treatment.
2: Yeah.
3: So a little bit selfish in that respect. And then to get to give back to the Princess Margaret. I didn't know this at the time, but, you know, Princess Margaret's publicly funded, and that's through our taxpayer dollars, but research is not. Mm. And so the fundraising from the ride contributes to that and changed my outcome and changes like people's outcomes around the world. So it's
2: incredible.
3: It's really important to us.
2: Congrats to you and your team on that.
3: Thank you.
2: Ashley Wiley, great to meet you. And thanks for coming in and sharing your story today.
3: Thank you so much for having me.
2: Appreciate it.
4: 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Thanks for tuning in.
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9: Hey, it's Andrew Carter. 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Jiffy tackled all my spring jobs, and then the next thing I know, my sink starts leaking. 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
14: Good morning. It's 6 o'clock. I'm Tom Whelan with your CTV News Update. It's cloudy and 19 degrees downtown, but a pretty good day on the way. Your full forecast coming up with Joanne Vrakis in just a few minutes. Here's what's making news right now. Residents of the Point worried about a noxious odor in their neighborhood. The federal conservatives calling on the Carney liberals to explain how they will address U.S. President Trump's latest tariff threat. And German police on the hunt for a suspect in the fatal Berlin Pride van ramming attack. From the CJAD 800 Traffic Center, there is a weekend-long closure on the Mercier Bridge. That's been down to one lane in each direction until August 3rd. That will be an area to be avoided today, with major tie-ups expected on both sides. On the 40, the Met East is closed between Côte-de-Liesse and the Laurentian Autoroute until 9 this morning. Other than that, taking a look around the island, there are no major slowdowns to report at the moment on or around the island. In the news. Soil tests at a construction site in Point St. Charles had confirmed the presence of dangerous contaminants. Residents of the Point have been complaining about the odor coming from the area for weeks now. Construction on the property has now been shut down. CTV's Laurence Brisson-Dubreuil following that story.
15: Loretta Snorin has been staying away from this construction site. She makes an exception today, not because she feels safe, but because she wants her concerns heard.
16: I don't open my windows because I have a 3-month-old at home, so I don't want him subject to it. I don't want to walk by it. It's whatever it is, it doesn't smell right.
15: At the corner of Island and Augustin-Quentin streets in Point St. Charles, the construction site is now quiet. Public Health says the level of contamination found during excavation is stronger than expected. Soil tests detected petroleum hydrocarbons, polycyclic aromatic hydrocarbons, and heavy metals. Environmental epidemiologist Scott Weikenthal says a couple months of exposure isn't likely to significantly raise cancer risk, but his bigger concern is what happens next.
27: The longer term risk is probably, you know, if they build a building on top of this site and they don't properly deal with the soil, then that contamination can kind of leach into the indoor air, whatever building they put on top of this.
14: Montreal Public Health says that the test results don't point to an immediate health risk, but that the site will remain shut down while more test results are reviewed. Recent rainfall amounts across the province have made a significant improvement in the forest fire situation here in Quebec. Forest Fire Management Agency, SUPFU, says the wildfire situation here is now under control, and according to agency spokesperson Karine Peltier, that development is allowing them to lend a hand elsewhere.
17: Quebec has loaned 3 water bombers aircraft to British Columbia for an indefinite period, depending on the needs. We are able to lend these aircraft resources because the situation in Quebec has stabilized, and thanks to the rain that fell over the past week.
14: Peltier adds that while there are still 119 active fires in the province, they are all under control. Meanwhile, in BC, there are 136 active wildfires, 61 of which are out of control. The Conservative Shadow Minister for Canada-U.S. Relations is calling on Ottawa to provide its negotiation plan with the U.S. President.
18: In a letter to Prime Minister Mark Carney, the Conservatives are calling for an emergency meeting of the House International Trade Committee next week. Trade critic Shove Majumdar says Ottawa must table its written plans and explain how it will respond to President Donald Trump's latest tariff threat. Trump says a range of Canadian products will face 50% tariffs within 30 days. U.S. officials say the move is in retaliation for provincial bans on American alcohol, Canada's supply-managed dairy system, and limits on U.S. vehicles. Now Majumdar says Carney campaigned on his ability to be able to deal with Trump, but has since given in to several of the president's demands. David Augustine, The Canadian Press.
14: Overseas, German authorities have issued a wanted notice for a fugitive suspect in a van ramming near Berlin's Pride Festival that left one person dead and injured 16 others. Police and prosecutors looking for 21-year-old Abdul B. They say that he has ties to Islamic groups in the German capital. A spokesperson for the police says they still do not have a motive, nor do they know his role in the crime itself. Hundreds of thousands of people had come to Berlin to celebrate at the city's Pride Parade. And a raging wildfire in southwest France has forced the evacuation of another 55,000 people. Authorities issued overnight evacuation orders for 5 more areas. Their statement said gusting winds fed the flames overnight, accelerating the spread of the fire that has been burning out of control since midweek. About 220,000 people have been forced from their homes as the flames move closer to Bordeaux. For interviews and other audio, go to cjad800.com or download the iHeartRadio app. Your next CTV News update at 6:30.
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0: 6:06 Sunday morning, 20 degrees, July 26th. My goodness, July, where did you go? Good morning to you. Hope you had a fantastic Saturday night, whatever you were up to. Did you go out? Did you hang out with friends? Well, you're with friends right now as we're kickstarting the Sunday edition of the show. Speaking of friends, good morning to you, Jimmy.
1: Good morning, Joanne.
0: How was your night?
1: It was a very easy evening.
0: Did you go out? Were you out and about?
1: No, I watched the soccer game last night, CF Montreal, Inter Miami. Great game.
0: And we lost.
1: We lost. But it's still a great game, though.
0: Yeah, we'll get into that in a little bit. I want to say hello to the returning stranger. Where have you been? Tom Whalen, I know where you've been. You've been on the other shows.
2: They give me a little time off now and again.
0: Every now and again. Yeah. We let you have a nap.
2: Yep.
0: A brief one.
2: Yep.
0: How was your time away from us? Did you miss us terribly?
2: Entirely. I pined the entire time.
0: Sobbed uncontrollably.
2: It was, except for Thursday night, I did not sob on Thursday.
0: What were you doing on Thursday?
2: I went to see Seinfeld at the Place des Arts.
0: Yes. I heard it was a packed house.
2: Packed house and great show.
0: Yeah.
2: Phenomenal.
0: You know, yesterday we were talking with Bill about David Letterman's big show, this much anticipated big show, and Bill didn't like it.
2: Really?
0: He said it kind of like it fell flat, that everyone was maybe expecting a comedy routine, but he sat down and interviewed Will Arnett.
2: Yeah.
0: Which is kind of what David Letterman does. He's an interviewer.
2: Yeah.
0: You know, so anyway, but you had a good time.
2: I had a great time. I actually saw Bill Brownstein at the Seinfeld show.
0: Hobnobbing.
2: He walked by me and went, eh.
0: Poor Bill. He's listening right now. We love Bill. Bill's going to be joining us, as he always does, with his recap on Just for Laughs, which is, I think, one of the most exciting times in the city.
2: Yeah.
0: Depending on, like, everyone has their favorite festival, but Just for Laughs is always...
2: It's always been close to my heart.
0: And also, well, yes. But the other thing is you get to... And it's all great, you know, Festival de Jazz is sort of centralized in the Quartier des Spectacles, but the comedy festival takes you to different venues as well, and I like that.
2: Yeah.
0: So if you're from out of town, you're discovering tiny venues, big venues, you know, it's not all a Place des Arts, it moves around.
2: And it's the smaller venues that can offer some of the biggest surprises.
0: Yeah.
2: Because what happens is sometimes, like if a comic is hosting a gala, let's say, on a, you know, Thursday night, they might go to a smaller nightclub to try out some new material.
0: And it happens a lot.
2: A lot.
0: And the off JFL shows, you know, the really small sort of venues, I saw Trevor Noah there before he was Trevor Noah.
2: Yeah.
0: I said, who's this funny guy?
2: Yeah.
0: And then he was really funny.
2: It's... many, many moons ago when I was involved in that sort of thing, I was hosting a show at the Comedy Nest, and why can't I think of his name from Police Academy? Bobcat Goldthwait.
0: Yes.
2: Bobcat Goldthwait.
0: Who was a force.
2: Yeah. Just showed up.
0: That's amazing.
2: So, can I get on?
0: That's great.
2: I don't know. I don't think so.
0: And you know, I visited with some friends who were in from out of town yesterday, early in the day, because I just made the decision that I'm too old to go out past this. I'm tired. But they were all going to go catch the Weird Al Yankovic show, that big closing show downtown, that, you know, the free one.
2: Yeah.
0: And I thought, isn't that so much fun? I mean, that's a blast from the past. But the fact that, like, you know, a bunch of 40-something-year-olds are like, we're going to go do that.
2: Yeah.
0: That's very Montreal. You don't hear, well, you don't often hear, I'm going to catch a Weird Al show. But the fact that it was, you know, everyone was going together, it's fun. It's different.
2: It's so much fun. And this city comes alive in the summertime.
0: Except for anything around St. Catherine, which still looks like a construction zone. But in the outskirts.
2: I walked by there the other day.
0: So bad.
2: You know what? It's so bad, but it's so, the parts that are finished are beautiful.
0: Amazing. Yeah. So in 10 to 15 years, we should have access to I was showing the friends around and they were like, what happened? Was there a major disaster? I'm like, yes, years of mismanagement.
2: Well, they're fixing all the infrastructure underneath as well at the same time.
0: Okay. Yeah. Anyway, we're happy to have you back.
2: Thank you.
0: We're happy to have you back.
2: I'm thrilled to be back.
0: I can tell.
2: Yeah.
0: I'm not being sarcastic. I sounded sarcastic. Yeah. All right. Today is going to be a gorgeous Sunday, by the way. A high of 30 degrees, 30. Will feel like 34 degrees. Tonight, beautiful evening, 19 degrees. Monday was supposed to be breezy, easy. But now we're talking about a 60% chance of showers. See how things change? May change again. Still a high of 29. We'll feel like 32, a low of 20. Tuesday, Wednesday, and Thursday now are all supposed to be quite rainy. So kind of stinks for the people who are on the construction holidays. Lots of families out there doing their road trips. But it's looking like rain from Monday to Thursday. But again, fingers crossed, that may change. But still warm temperatures. We're all above the 25 mark. I want to say good morning to Darlene, to Ray. Who else is texting here? Gary's texting. Gary went to the Weird Al show. Says, with low expectations, but turned out to be mind-blowingly good. Gary, I believe it. I believe it. The text lines are open. Let us know what you're up to, what you're doing this morning, what you did last night. We do love to hear from you. You're listening to CJD 800.
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0: a little Weird Al Yankovic for you this morning, because that was the big sort of festival ender, the big show at Just for Laughs. It was a pre-show, and we got some text messages. Gary also sent us a text message about going to watch Weird Al and said it was mind-blowingly good. So love that. It's such a, and so funny. I just remember how big that was when I was a kid. But yeah, thank you to Gary for letting us know, and all of you who went over to the Just for Laughs Festival and enjoyed loads of it. I wanted to say, by the way, if you head on over to the CTV News Montreal webpage, because this is a good one. There's a story here that I've been fascinated with. I'm going to try to speak to her on the show next week if I can reach her. This is a story of a Montreal woman to set sail 400 kilometers along the St. Lawrence River in a small wooden boat by herself. I've been reading the story and I'm obsessed with it. And I think we're all in a bit of a sort of setting a sail mindset because this is what I believe. Because if you're anything like me, your algorithm is flooded with people who have gone to see The Odyssey and who are losing their minds of it. Obviously, The Odyssey being the story of Odysseus's long return home to Ithaca after him and his men sacked the city of Troy, and all of the many, many misadventures that befall the soldiers as they try to make their way home, only to realize, this is not a spoiler, this is a thousands of years old story, that you can never really go home. The home you left has changed. You have changed as a person. The world has changed. The world goes on without you. You change. That's one of the big principles of The Odyssey, which is a phenomenal poem if you haven't read it. It's phenomenal. But this is the story of this woman here on the CTV website. She's calling herself the Courrière du Fleuve. And so she's going to be out there on the water by herself, solo, on a small wooden boat. And I feel like it's kind of all tying together, this idea that, you know, you discover yourself when you set sail, when you're out there on the water by yourself. You know, again, this is not an easy trip that she's doing. And I'm looking at pictures of this boat. Again, CTV News Montreal on their website, there's some great reporting. She's the Courrière du Fleuve, and she's posted these videos of herself on Instagram in what looks like, I mean, it is a boat. There's no concern there, but it doesn't look very modern. Let's just say that. It looks like, you know, it would be an interesting sail. If you're a sailor right now and you're hearing the story, she's stopping at how many different places? 1, 2, 3, 4, 5, 6, over 10 places. And the goal is to end up in L'Île aux Coudres. So she's going on her own journey, her own odyssey, if you will. Hopefully it's much smoother than that, but I love this story. And by the way, I'm very excited to go see The Odyssey. For sure, I cannot be the only one who wants to go see it. Apparently, though, the tickets are hard to get. The IMAX tickets are hard to get. Not all cities have IMAX. We are lucky enough to have IMAX because we invented the technology here in Montreal. But if you've seen the IMAX, I would love to hear from you. Let me know what you think. 514-790-0800. We want to know. Did you love it? Because the videos on Instagram, people are walking out of there with their minds blown and with a renewed interest in the Greek classics and Greek philosophy, which floats my boat, I have to say. I made a pun there about boats. It wasn't on purpose. Coming up in just a few moments, a story of Renald Hawkins, who, if you know, you listen to CJD or follow the news, you know, we always speak to Renald around this time of year because it is drowning season, unfortunately. And he works with the Life Saving Society, and he's been there. He's celebrating an anniversary there, but also celebrating the successes of this society that really works hard to keep us all safe out there on the water in these summer months. It's very inspiring. That story is coming up.
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0: 6:23, and we are still hovering around the 20-degree mark, but it's going to be a beautiful day today. Reminder to get out there and enjoy it. We're talking about a high of 30. We'll feel like 34, and if I look ahead for the rest of the forecast, Monday to Thursday, looks like rain and lots of it. So today is your day. Get out there, enjoy the summer, enjoy the sun. If you're out there on the water, though, important to remember all of the safety tips and tricks that, you know, we've been repeating year after year, of course, because summer is unfortunately drowning season. And a big part of that messaging is the Life-Saving Society and Renal Hawkins, who is their spokesperson, who's been doing great and fantastic work for them to bring down those numbers. CTV's Olivia O'Malley has the story.
16: Renal Hawkins has albums filled with keepsakes from his life-saving career. One of the accomplishments he's the most proud of is his Royal Life-Saving Society diploma. It's one of the oldest and most prestigious international awards. The 67-year-old says he gets a similar sense of satisfaction watching the number of drownings decrease every year.
17: 40 years ago, we have 200 drownings swishing per year in Quebec province, and now the average is 60.
16: Hawkins is celebrating 40 years working for the Life-Saving Society's Quebec branch.
18: And this is me as a lifeguard.
16: But his career really started in a lifeguard chair on the beaches of St. Agathe at 15 years old.
17: I was a hockey player like every boys, but when I found the swimming pool and I saw those swimmers inside the swim team, I said, why not?
16: He continued to work part-time for the city when he went to school. Hawkins earned a bachelor's degree in physical education from UCAM. Then in 1986, he became the technical director at the Life-Saving Society, and 4 years later, he became the executive director.
17: I'm a teacher first, and for me, this is the opportunity I have to teach and try to change your behavior about water and have fun with water, but we also say you need to follow aquatics and boating safety tip all the time.
16: Over the past four decades, he says his main mission has been to prevent drownings. He is the Life-Saving Society's French spokesperson for Canada and main spokesperson in Quebec. Hawkins estimates he does over 100 interviews a year, and he will never say no to media, even on the weekend, because he says it's what he can do to help save lives, but admits there can be hard days.
17: I'm a grandfather, and I can tell you when is a toddlers, I have some emotionals because I can see also my 2 years daughter, you know, on those cases.
16: Hawkins is still a certified lifeguard and has dozens of certificates.
17: That's why I swim like 2 or 3 times a week, and I maintain my physical activities, my active living, by running, by cycling. So, and I think it's very important for me.
16: But he's starting to look forward to some new memories. Retirement is on the horizon, which he says will include swimming and spending more time with his granddaughter. Olivia O'Malley, CTV News.
0: Thank you so much to Olivia for that story. I've interviewed Renal Hawkins so many times in my career. And, you know, sometimes it's for these horrifyingly sad stories. But the message has always been clear. It's safety first, safety first. And one of the things I remember, and it stuck out so much to me, he said that parents, especially when they're in groups, right, for a pool party, everyone has that false sense of security, right? There's so many parents, the kids are, someone was watching the water. But it tends to be the opposite. All, you know, you think, oh, well, they're watching. And it turns out not many people are watching. And now that everyone's on their phones, you got to keep your eyes on the kiddos. Jimmy, we lost.
4: CF Montreal last night, there was no Lionel Messi, but still no victory for CF Montreal taking on Inter Miami. 82nd minute, Luis Suarez, another superstar striker for Inter Miami, came to the spot to try to score a penalty kick goal.
5: Suarez getting ready with his right foot. Standing just outside the 18. Reza on his line. Here comes Suarez. And he'll chip it right down the middle as he celebrates with thoughts for Bertirame.
4: Now, Bertirame, that was the voice of Sean Campbell doing the play-by-play. Jermaine Bertirame, he's a forward for Inter Miami. He got seriously injured in the 72nd minute in the box. He got elbowed in the head, landed hard on the ground. The ambulance had to come onto the pitch, taking him to the hospital, but the manager for Inter Miami says that Jermaine is doing very good as of late last night, early this morning. So all thoughts with Jermaine, and it seems that he'll be okay. CF Montreal with the loss, are 7 points out with 17 games remaining in the season for CF Montreal. Speaking of Sean Campbell, you'll hear more of Sean Campbell tonight when the Alouettes are in action tonight at Molson Stadium, 7 o'clock start time. TSN 690 and Sean Campbell and Marco Olivier Briette will have the play-by-play for you. The Commonwealth Games are in Glasgow, Scotland. Day 2, Women's Artistic Gymnastics Canada wins a silver medal. Ellie Black, Gabrielle Black, Leah Reddick, and two Quebecers, Leah Monica Fontaine, Alyssa Guerrier-Calixte, are the silver medalists for Canada. Great for the ladies. 3M Open in Minnesota. Latest on the golf tour. Corey Connors is 12 strokes back heading to the final round. The Blue Jays 6-0 over the Red Sox. They're ending a bit of a tailspin. The finale of that series goes this afternoon. And the Hungarian Grand Prix, Formula 1, 9 a.m. this morning. TSN Television has you fully covered.
0: All right, lots going on. Thank you, Jimmy. 6:29 coming up in just a few moments. Sandy White, our political analyst, takes a closer look at the latest round of Trump tariffs and the Gordie Howe International Bridge. The bridge to nowhere, the burning bridges. You add whatever metaphor you want over there, but it's very complicated and things are getting quite difficult for our prime minister who... there has to be a strategy in there somewhere. Difficult to come up with a strategy when your counterpart is completely unpredictable. The counterpart, of course, being Mr. Trump himself. We'll get to that in just a bit. 6:30 right now. We are still at 20 degrees, but I can see the sun. There's some sunshine out there. 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
19: Good morning. It's 6:30. I'm Tom Whelan with your CTV News Update. 20 degrees downtown. A little bit of sun peeking through a mostly cloudy sky. Joanne will have your full forecast coming up in just a couple of minutes. Here's what's making news right now. More than a month after flooding struck the West Island, residents still cleaning up. Quebec sending wildfire help to BC. And after a year on the job, an update from the commander of Canada's Air Force. From the CJAD 800 Traffic Centre, there's a weekend-long closure on the Mercier Bridge, the span down to one lane in each direction. That's until August 3rd. That will be an area to be avoided today, with major tie-ups expected on either side of the bridge. On the 40, the Met East is closed between Côte-de-Liesse and the Laurentian Auto Route. That's until 9 this morning. Other than that, no major slowdowns to report at the moment on or around the island. In the news. It has been more than a month now since major flooding inundated parts of the West Island, and still several streets are littered with debris residents had to remove from their homes. Yesterday was the final day for pickup of the sometimes contaminated material in Pierrefonds Roxborough. This resident said that city workers went above and beyond.
20: I don't care what anybody says. I saw those guys, two guys per truck. They were at my house for 5 hours, just those two guys. And I brought them out water, actually tipped them both a little bit too, you know, because that's a hard, tough job, man. And that's all they were doing every day, just like slugging and throwing that stuff out, slugging and throwing that stuff out, you know. I think they did an excellent job.
19: On June 20th, severe thunderstorms dumped about 150 millimeters of rain on Dollard des Ormeaux and Pierrefonds, causing hundreds of homes to flood. Recent rainfall amounts across the province have made a significant improvement in the forest fire situation here in Quebec, so much so that Forest Fire Management Agency, SUPFE, is sending three Quebec water bombers to BC to fight wildfires there. SUPFE spokesperson Karen Peltier says that rain over the past week in the province has eased our situation.
21: Still 119 active fires, but everything is under control. And if we can land the water bombers, it's because we are now more focusing on the ground.
19: Meanwhile, in BC, the help from Quebec is urgently needed. There are 136 active wildfires there, 61 of which are out of control. Just last night, an entire village north of Vancouver had to be evacuated as fast-moving wildfires closed to within 10 kilometers of that community. The Conservative Shadow Minister for Canada-U.S. Relations is calling on Ottawa to show its negotiation plan with U.S. President Donald Trump. A letter to Prime Minister Mark Carney says Ottawa needs to table its written plans at the hearings next week at an emergency meeting with the Standing Committee on International Trade.

0: the influx in funding.
1: By having this money, we were able to generate, you know, more spare parts and more flying hours, and that results in more experienced personnel, more upgrades, more, you know, more readiness.
0: NATO says Canada met its alliance spending commitment for the first time this year by shelling out the equivalent of 2% of GDP on defense. More news, including details of a LaSalle bakery that was targeted by arson, at CTVNewsMontreal.ca. Your next CTV News update at 7 o'clock.
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3: 6:35, 20 degrees. The sun is semi-shining, Tom. It's there.
0: It's there.
3: And it's going to rain for the rest of the week, pretty much. So we got to get out there and enjoy it.
0: Really?
3: Well, yesterday they said that it was going to be beautiful Monday, but look at that, 60% chance of showers. Whatever you were planning, you're going to bring an umbrella. Are you? Are we not looking at the same information? What website are you on?
0: I'm looking at the same information.
3: Yeah, but, yeah.
0: 60% chance of showers. You know what I say about that?
3: Yeah, the 40.
0: There's a 40% chance there won't be.
3: Hey, I wanted to ask, because we were talking about this a little earlier, The Odyssey. Are you going to go watch it? Are you going to go? Are you going to go see it? Do you want to go see it?
0: The Odyssey?
3: Yeah. I was telling the story of this on the CTV News webpage. There's a story of this young woman who's setting sail by herself on a wooden boat up the St. Lawrence River. She's going on her own personal odyssey, hopefully without a cyclops and some sirens. But there's all this renewed interest in the Greek classics. So I'm wondering, are you interested in that new movie?
0: This is the first I've heard of it, I have to be honest.
3: Oh my goodness. I'm sending you the trailer right now.
0: Okay.
3: Because this is big. It's bona fide. And it's at IMAX. And people are apparently lining up. They're waiting to see. Because the director himself said, please go watch us on IMAX. We shot it on IMAX, which is very difficult to do. You have to see it on IMAX. We have IMAX here in Montreal because, you know, technology comes from here. But apparently it's a tough ticket to get.
0: Wow.
3: And it's near 3 hours long.
0: Boy, oh boy.
3: Mm-hmm. Apparently in Greece when they play it, because it's one of the countries in Europe where people still smoke the most, they've planned a break for coffee and cigarettes. This is what the algorithm has told me. But they're actually watching it in like ancient amphitheaters under the Athenian sky. So that must be an experience.
0: That's worth the price.
3: Mind boggling.
0: That's worth the price of the plane.
3: Not IMAX, but I think more authentic. Yeah. Anyway, 514-790-0800. I know some of you went to see it last week. I'm so curious. We'll try to figure it out. But it's epic. It's epic. It's absolutely, apparently all the men coming out of the theater, this is what was on my social media algorithm yesterday. They were asking, you know, there's all these philosophical questions, like, what is my odyssey? What is, you know, because it's the story of Odysseus trying to get home.
0: Mm-hmm.
3: You can never really go home again. No. You've been gone for 10 years. You've done some pretty horrible things.
0: I'm going home after 11 o'clock.
3: You will probably, knock on wood, your journey is straightforward.
0: Yes.
3: And if you see some pretty women start singing songs to you, they're sirens. Run away in the other direction.
0: Okay. Noted.
3: Okay. All right. We talked about some rain. It's coming Monday, Tuesday, Wednesday, Thursday, and possibly next Saturday. But today, good news, a high of 30, a low of 19. It'll feel like 34 degrees, okay? So we're looking at this beautiful day ahead. Again, the rest of the week, warmer temperatures, 29, 26, 25, 26, 27. But there is a likelihood of rain in the forecast. So do plan your days accordingly. And if you're on holiday, I know lots of you are on that construction holiday. It's not great. Okay, coming up, Sandy White, our political analyst, will be discussing the Gordie Howe International Bridge and the tariffs. And what are the options for our prime minister? What's the prime minister to do? You know, what can we do? What is that? What are the next steps forward? That's coming up. 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
7: Another week, another Trump announcement against Canada, it seems. From more tariffs to the Gordie Howe Bridge to nowhere at this point. What is a prime minister to do? And can we really divorce our neighbors without hurting ourselves even further? Joining us as always here on Sunday mornings is political analyst Sandy White with his insights. Good morning to you, Sandy.
8: Good morning, Joanne. Thanks for having me.
7: Oh, listen, where do you want to start? Are we starting with the tariffs? Are we starting with the bridge? Or, you know, it's a pylon at this point.
8: Yeah, let's go with tariffs and then we'll talk about the bridge. They're all a little bit intertwined. Mm. So, Joanne, I'll give the breakdown on this tariff situation. So Trump has officially signed 3 legally binding presidential proclamations to impose 10% and 50% tariffs using a bunch of different mechanisms on Canada. And these all go into effect in less than 30 days. We'll talk about the rationale, but the bigger issue is that the administration is trying to make these tariffs legally durable. So this represents an effort to build a tariff regime that can outlast court challenges. So remember, these earlier tariffs had emergency powers. Many of them were challenged in court and were successfully knocked down.
7: Mm-hmm.
8: So I'm going to get into some technical stuff because I think it's important for people to understand. We're now living in this world of multiple tariffs. Originally, there were these Section 232 tariffs. That's kind of like, we need this industry. This is about America protecting itself.
7: Right.
8: Now we're getting hit with Section 301, which is basically saying your government is cheating. It's not about the product. It's about government behavior. And that's the new 10% tariff, which is actually lower for Canada than it is on other countries. But the big one is this 338 tariff. And that's the American saying, you're discriminating against America. It's much broader, and this is what will basically allow the U.S. to impose tariffs for any strategic objective, and it's legally much harder to challenge.
7: Mm-hmm.
8: So the point here is that tariffs are no longer just this temporary negotiating tactic, but they're embedded in U.S. trade policy. This is a governing philosophy. So as the result, it means there might never be a final deal. Countries like Canada just enter this stage of perpetual negotiations and uncertainty. Then you've got these threats in here about forced labor that we're getting blamed for, wildfire smoke. And in all of this, Joanne, it comes back to Mark Carney. You know, I didn't think you and I were going to become tariff experts, but here we are. So Carney got elected on this promise of, I can deal with Donald Trump, I can deal with the Americans, I will get a deal done. That was 18 months ago. Now we've got new tariffs, constant threats, constant uncertainty. So the big problem today isn't the tariffs themselves. It's a bit of Canada's ability to get a deal done, maybe ever. And the challenge for Mark Carney, I think, kind of cuts two ways. Do Canadians continue to give him the benefit of the doubt since he is dealing with a highly unpredictable and irrational president? Or do they begin concluding that despite all these promises, Carney has failed to secure a deal, that plus this Gordie Howe bridge thing may start to be where the worm turns for the Carney government?
7: But it's interesting because there seems to still be, anyway, at this point, that elbows up, no, we're not going to take this lying down situation. And whether or not, you know, people say, well, Mark Carney said this and he can't deliver, can anyone deliver? You know, Sandy, you just said this is an unpredictable and unstable person that we're dealing with in Donald Trump. Can anyone understand his rationale? I mean, can someone do it better? What's the strategy?
8: No, Joanne, I completely agree with that, and that's the big challenge. But if I'm Mark Carney, I promised you I could do this, and now I haven't, and he has to own that promise.
7: Mm-hmm.
8: But I do agree, anyone is going to have a difficult time with Trump, and think back to this, as you just touched on. Canada has tried almost everything. We went elbows up with some counter tariffs, then we went elbows down, we took those tariffs away a little bit, we eliminated the digital services tax, we're now discussing relaxing alcohol restrictions, we've offered greater energy cooperation and continued negotiation, but there are actually countries that have done this better. And Mexico is the great example of this. The Americans are negotiating with Mexico as we speak. They've been in Mexico City recently. They're having that conversation with them first, which means Canadians are not at that table in these CUSMA negotiations. And the U.S. Trade Representative Jameson Greer has basically said, we want just a series of interim agreements, which means that even Mexico is going to be walking on eggshells for the next decade while this process goes on. But the point is, yes, other jurisdictions have done better than Canada. But the bigger issue here is a lot of these new tariffs are not just Canada tariffs. They are global tariffs. And it goes back to this tariff philosophy of the United States. It's everyone, everywhere, all the time gets tariffed because America is big and we do what we want. So this notion with Trump, as we're seeing with Carney, as we're seeing with other countries as well, albeit more so with Canada, we give him an inch, he goes a mile. Every concession we've made has just opened the door
7: for them
8: pummeling us more and more. So the big question is, what do we do about this? There's now this talk of intensifying negotiations. I don't know what that means. If the negotiations weren't intense before, what have these people been doing for the past 18 months?
7: Well, no, but
8: go ahead.
7: The way you describe the situation, I mean, just the fact that they're at the table with Mexico ahead of us, everything is political and everything is personal. What is it? What are the main sticking points? Can you remind us in terms of why they're going so hard on Canada? You know, traditional allies, friends, the closest. Where did this stick and where did this go wrong?
8: Well, recall, Joanne, we are still their biggest trading partner, and they are our biggest trading partner. They may import a little bit more here and there from Mexico and China on certain fronts, but this goes back to this notion of control for Donald Trump. A lot of people have talked about the philosophy of kind of hemispheric hegemony. So the United States kind of wants to control this whole North America, South America corridor. Canada and Mexico are obviously the first two places where that happens.
7: Yeah.
8: But let's go back to where these tariffs are coming in on. It's dairy, alcohol, furniture, hockey sticks, wigs, Joanne. I didn't know Canada had such a threatening wig industry. Maybe I need to get out more. But all of it ties into control. So let's talk about the bridge, because the bridge, I think, ends up being one of these big pieces in all this. In my view, it shows two things. You know, Canada and the U.S. are inextricably linked. We'll never decouple. We built this bridge. We paid for the bridge. But it is becoming kind of a metaphor for the Canada-U.S. relationship. It was supposed to be this big infrastructure win for Canada, I think in 2012 when it first got announced, but Carney might find it less of a gateway and more of an albatross, because we were supposed to get all the revenues from this bridge. It's about 25% of all Canada-U.S. manufacturing and goods trade goes through that Windsor-Detroit corridor. That is a huge amount of money, but now the Americans have reopened this negotiation. And Carney really obfuscated on what was actually happening here. We were supposed to keep most of the profits from the bridge. We paid for it. We owned it. And now the opposite has happened. And a lot of people aren't going so far as to say that Carney has lied about what's going on here, but there has certainly been a poor communication, and that is me saying it very gently, about what's gone on here. Carney said one thing in a press conference last week, then the original text of the discussions with the Americans were released that completely contradicted what he said. So now Canadians have spent $6.4 billion building an infrastructure project that was supposed to get paid off relatively quickly. Now Trump has come in and full gangster mode has basically said, nice bridge, I'm going to have a piece of that. And Carney has kind of said, well, okay, fine, let's do this. And sort of didn't tell Canadians what was going on. So it goes back to this notion, Joanne, that our countries are intertwined. Why is America doing this to us? Kind of because they can, because these tariffs are a governing philosophy. but it is never going to be broken. We talk about this notion of cars. There's no such thing as an American car. There's a North American car because right. all three countries are involved in that process. And I think that continues kind of throughout the thread here. But
7: we can't divorce them then, but it's definitely an abusive relationship. And we'll have to see. I'm looking at the screens right now. That bridge to nowhere at this point. Sandy White, political analyst. I guess we're going to have to hold on to our wig, Sandy, and see how this all plays out.
8: I'll buy you a fresh one.
7: If we can afford it. Sandy White, it's always such a pleasure. We'll chat again next Sunday.
8: Thank you very much, Joanne.
7: All right. Love our chats with Sandy White. 6:49 coming up, a little bit of comedy. The late night shows continue all through the summer. But what's really interesting is late night show hosts are people, too. They've got to take holidays. And then you get all these celebrities replacing them. We'll see who's on the roster this week. 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
7: 6:53, the sun is up. It is shining. We're at 20 degrees. Reminder, today is going to be a gorgeous day. 30 degrees is the high. It'll feel like 34. 19 will be the low. A clear day ahead. Some cloud coverage, not the end of the world. But do take advantage of today because Monday, Tuesday, Wednesday, Thursday, most of the week looks like lots of rain in the forecast. It could change. It can change, you know, fingers crossed. But for now, it's not looking fantastic. We're talking about showers and even some thunder showers. So possible thunderstorms, I should say. As we were talking a little earlier about comedy, late night comedians They're people too. They take holidays. I always wonder how that works, right? Because that is, you know, they get their weekends, but it's a busy, busy life. But they take holidays. And when they go, oftentimes we'll get these celebrities stepping in, which is a bit delicate because, you know, the late night hosts do go after Trump. They go after the political stuff. Let's see who was on the roster and if they went after Trump.
0: Jimmy Kimmel.
2: Welcome to Jimmy Kimmel Live. I'm Coleman Domingo. It's going to be a super weekend here in Southern California as Comic-Con kicks off in San Diego. Now, yeah, if you're not familiar, Comic-Con is basically the Met Gala for people who 3D print their own Baby Yoda nightlights. But I love the fans. They are my people. I actually went to Comic-Con back in 2018. And you know what superhero I was dressed as? Coleman Domingo, bitch, I was stunning. You heard of Superman? I'm Coleman. Okay, now speaking of cons, have you heard of this crazy expensive water they're selling at the grocery store Air Juan? It's called Sacred Water, and they're selling it for $12 a cup. Yeah, and they named it Sacred Water because if you're paying $12 for a drink with no alcohol in it, you need Jesus.
0: Jimmy Fallon.
19: Let's get to some news here. Last night, President Trump gave a speech at a high school in Georgia, and he tried to make fun of their Democratic Senator John Ossoff by comparing him to Pee Wee Herman. But listen to what he said.
20: I fought Ossoff before, as you know, and we won. We had a great success against this guy. He reminds me of Pinky Herman. Did you ever see Pinky Herman?
19: Pinky Herman. Pinky Herman. In response, John Ossoff was like, I know you are, but what am I? I know you are, but what am I? Yeah, Pinky Herman.
24: Pinky Herman.
19: Yeah.
25: Trump said, he's one of the greats, but my all-time favorites are Mickey Mouse and SpongeBob was great.
19: Pinky Herman sounds like a guy who ripped him off on the reflecting pool. Who are you gonna call Pinky Herman? You got to give Trump credit. He misspeaks in ways nobody ever thought possible.
0: Seth Meyers.
26: President Trump met today with the Los Angeles Dodgers to celebrate their 2025 World Series championship. It's his favorite part of the job, getting photographed with the winning team. Honestly, we may need to invent more championships just to keep him out of trouble. Mr. President, there's no time to invade Canada. The Super Bowl of Cornhole champions are here. During an event yesterday, Treasury Secretary Scott Bessent said that President Trump frequently calls him in the middle of the night and will start the conversation by saying, quote, I didn't wake you, did I? Which is also how Bessent starts the conversation in meetings.
7: All right, interesting stuff there. Anthony DiBiase put that together for us. Of course, Anthony works on the Andrew Carter Morning Show, Monday to Friday, bright and early, right here on CJAD 800. Also happening here is the CJAD 800 Caring for Kids Radiothon. It's coming back on Thursday, August 20th in support of the Montreal Children's Hospital Foundation. This is such an important event, you know, because kids get hurt. We don't like to think about it. Kids get sick and we can help. You can help. Dormy Vu will be joining us once again as our phone bank sponsor to help this great cause because better days, of course, start with better sleep thanks to Dormy Vu. And you can feel great knowing you're helping sick children right here in Quebec. 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That's happening right here on CJAD 800, the Caring for Kids Radiothon Thursday, August 20th. Jimmy, we lost.
27: CF Montreal stats poodle last night. There was no Lionel Messi for Inter Miami, but Luis Suarez, another 39-year-old striker, did play for Inter Miami, and he scored the only goal in the 82nd minute.
28: Suarez getting ready with his right foot. Standing just outside the 18. Reza on his line. Here comes Suarez, and he'll chip it right down the middle. As he celebrates with thoughts for Bertirame.
27: 1-0 was the final score for Inter Miami and Bertirame. That's the name that Sean Campbell mentioned. Jermaine Bertirame, he is the midfielder for Inter Miami. He suffered a head injury in the 72nd minute while trying for a header in the box. He landed very badly. The ambulance came out, but the manager for Inter Miami says Jermaine is going to be okay. 1-0 final score. CF Montreal loses looking at the Commonwealth Games in Glasgow. They started yesterday or 2 days ago. The women's artistic gymnastics, it's in the books. Canada wins a silver medal. Five ladies, Ellie Black, Gabrielle Black, Leah Reddick, and two Quebecers, Leah Monica Fontaine and Alyssa Guerrier-Calixte, are the silver medalists for Canada. Looking at the Toronto Blue Jays, 6-0, they beat the Red Sox. The finale of that series in Boston goes this afternoon. The Hungarian Grand Prix, 9 a.m., is the start time. TSN TV will have you covered. And there's a doubleheader of action on TSN 690 this afternoon, 4 o'clock start time. The Montreal Alliance, our basketball team, they're going to be in Scarborough. And immediately following that, the Montreal Alouettes in action. Molson Stadium taking on Hamilton. TSN 690 will have that for you as well with Sean Campbell on the play-by-play. He's doing double duty this weekend.
7: Okay, so lots going on today in sports. Coming up, Chris Abel, our tech expert, joining us. And there's always all these new gadgets to talk about, robots, gadgets. But you guys remember the flip phones? And then the flip phones were not in style. And then we all got these sort of little mini tablet-looking phones that got smaller and smaller. Then they're getting bigger and bigger. Well, the flip phones are back. The flip phones are back, and they are super expensive. So whatever's old is new again, whatever new is old. Anyway, the changing technology of this is from Samsung, and I'm looking at a photo of it. It is enormous. This is a tablet, but you can fold it, and it's also a phone. Anyway, that story is coming up in just a few moments. 20 degrees right now. It's 7 o'clock. 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
3: 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It is 7 o'clock. I'm Tom Whelan with your CTV News Update. Mostly cloudy downtown, but there's a little bit of sun peeking through that cloud. 20 degrees, your full forecast coming up with Joanne in just a few minutes. Here's what's making news right now. Just how toxic is that smell wafting through the point? The wildfire situation in the province has eased, but out west things are worse, so we're helping out. And Israel wants to partner with Canada on technology. From the CJAD 800 Traffic Center, there is a weekend-long closure on the Mercier Bridge. The span down to one lane in each direction until August 3rd. That will be an area to be avoided today, with major tie-ups expected on both sides of the bridge. Meanwhile, on the 40, the Met East closed down between Côte-de-Liesse and the Laurentian Autoroute. That's until 9 this morning. Other than that, taking a look around the island, no major slowdowns to report right now. In the news. Soil tests at a construction site in Point St. Charles have confirmed the presence of dangerous contaminants and have in turn shut down construction. Residents of the point have been complaining about the odor coming from the area for weeks now. CTV's Laurence Brisson-Dubreuil spoke to Scott Weikenthal. He's a professor of environmental epidemiology at McGill.
4: He says the right contaminants need to be measured.
6: They should be measuring for some of the organic compounds, so like volatile organic compounds that are probably what are causing some of the symptoms like headache and nausea and that kind of upper respiratory tract kind of irritation.
4: For many nearby residents, the lingering uncertainty is just as frustrating as the odor.
8: We weren't ever told anything like, oh, you should keep your windows closed. We don't know what, if there's any danger of what we're inhaling.
9: How much of this information is actually being dished out? How much do we know of what's going on? How much information will they be sharing?
4: For Snorin, the pause in construction brings some relief, but not yet peace of mind.
10: Right now, we're still sitting in it. It's just stopped, but it hasn't stopped for us. We're still breathing it in.
3: Montreal Public Health says that the test results don't point to an immediate health risk, but that the site will remain shut down while more test results are reviewed. Recent rainfall amounts across the province have made a significant improvement in the forest fires situation in Quebec. Forest Fire Management Agency, SUPFE, says that while the wildfire situation here is now under control, and according to agency spokesperson Karim Pelletier, that development is allowing them to lend a hand elsewhere.
11: Quebec has loaned 3 water bombers aircraft to British Columbia for an indefinite period, depending on the needs. We are able to lend these aircraft resources because the situation in Quebec has stabilized, thanks to the rain that fell over the past week.
3: Peltier adds that while there are still 119 active fires in the province, they are all under control. Meanwhile, in BC, there are 136 active wildfires, 61 of which are out of control. The Conservative Shadow Minister for Canada-U.S. Relations is calling on Ottawa to provide its negotiation plan with the U.S. President.
1: In a letter to Prime Minister Mark Carney, the Conservatives are calling for an emergency meeting of the House International Trade Committee next week. Trade critic Shav Majumdar says Ottawa must table its written plans and explain how it will respond to President Donald Trump's latest tariff threat. Trump says a range of Canadian products will face 50% tariffs within 30 days. U.S. officials say the move is in retaliation for provincial bans on American alcohol, Canada's supply-managed dairy system, and limits on U.S. vehicles. Now, Majumdar says Carney campaigned on his ability to be able to deal with Trump, but has since given in to several of the president's demands. David Augustine, The Canadian Press.
3: And Israel is pitching itself to Canada as a technology partner as political tensions between the two countries persist.
12: Israeli Ambassador Ido Moed says his country's relationship with Canada is at its lowest point in nearly 80 years. Canada accuses Israel of grave violations of international law, while Israel argues Ottawa is taking steps that undermine prospects for peace. Still, Moed says he believes the Carney government has some interest in collaborating with Israel on AI. That could involve companies working together to boost defenses against cyber attacks, or Israeli tech firms helping Canadian towns and cities use data to better manage traffic. Jason White, The Canadian Press.
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0: Sunday morning. We're having, look at that, it's the second hour already. Tom, we have fun.
1: We have more fun than two humans should be allowed.
0: Blink twice if you need help. He says with much enthusiasm. Hey, oh, we were just talking about cell phones because Chris Abel, our tech expert, is going to be talking about the new Samsung flip phone. Remember when the flip phone was a thing and then it was not cool to have and then it's now cool again and it's now thousands of dollars? What's going on? What are these tech people doing to us? Are we following trends?
1: What they're doing is they're making money.
0: Yeah, they are. And like sheep, we blind them. Yeah. I still remember my father's first cell phone. Mm-hmm. It was a very big deal. It was the brick one. You know, the one that you stuck. First of all, imagine putting that in a purse.
1: Came with the suitcase.
0: It did. It had a suitcase. And then there was, I think, the Nokia flip phone. And my sister, who's sleeping so I can throw her under the bus, my sister Cleo decided that she was going to use it to call one of our cousins in Greece that she got along with really well. Uh-huh. Now, these are cell phone charges back in the day.
1: Yeah.
0: That bill came in. We could have all gone back to Greece for a conversation.
1: Oh, my gosh.
0: Yeah, my parents were none too pleased.
1: I'll bet.
0: Yeah.
1: Holy cow.
0: And then remember when you had to pay per text?
1: Yeah.
0: Kids today, they'll never know.
1: I tell you.
0: They don't even remember that the phone used to be stuck to the wall, and then you had the dial. Remember you had to dial?
1: Yeah, sure, of course.
0: And you know what never made sense is that in an emergency, you have to call 911, and the 9 is so far. By the time it went back, you're done.
1: Our phone was on the wall in the kitchen.
0: Oh, yeah. Yeah. So that cord was stretched.
1: And we got a really long cord put on that.
0: Yeah, you had to. Because how do you get any privacy?
1: You can walk around.
0: Anyway, flip phones are back. This just in.
1: There you go.
0: And they'll be gone again in a couple of weeks, but we'll see. Yeah. Okay, 30 is our high for today. It'll feel like 34 degrees. Excuse me. We drop down to 19 tonight. And then if I look ahead at the rest of the week, it's not looking so pretty. Monday to Thursday, for now anyway, looks like lots of rain, even some thunderstorms. Friday, we're supposed to be getting a break. And then Saturday, rain again. But hopefully that changes. It's unfortunate because a lot of people are on vacation right now. And it's a rainy week ahead. So get out there today and enjoy it. All right. As I mentioned, Chris Abel, our tech expert, is going to be joining us in a few moments. And I'm looking at the prices of these new, the Samsung flip phone. It's in the thousands. Anyway, we'll tell you all about that. And also, if you are a fan of the K-pop Demon Hunters series, if you've got kids, there's new toys coming out to all around that brand. That's coming up. 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
0: 20 degrees and 712 right now on this Sunday morning. We're talking tech with our Chris expert, Chris Abel. Lots to get to. Good morning to you, Chris.
8: Hi, good morning, Joanne.
0: Okay, I'm looking at this photo that you sent of these Samsung's Galaxy folding phones and tablets. First of all, it looks like it's a handful, and I feel like we can never keep up with the new change of technologies, but the flip phone, the folding phone is back? Explain.
8: Okay, so now Samsung has spent several years creating what's called a folding phone. These are the phones that have magical screens where you've got the screen and suddenly the screen can fold in half.
0: Mm.
8: There's a magical hidden sort of hinge there. And so the advantage is that, for example, in what they're calling the Fold 8, it starts off as looking like a regular smartphone and then it opens like a book. And now the screen is now 8 inches in size. That means it's now become an 8-inch tablet. So you're going from a transformation from having a smartphone to suddenly having a tablet. Samsung's been playing around with this technology for several generations. They're now at the point where the field's gotten so good they can make this their main phone. And so the advantage with the Fold 8 is that when it turns into a tablet, now you've got not just a larger screen and better space to kind of work on, but they say they've now got it so that you can take one app, and that's the left-hand side of the screen, and a second app running on the right-hand side of the screen. So you can now take information from one app and then feed it into the other app. This is great for multitasking, for being able to take a look at two different sources of information and work on it for a various project or, for example, planning a vacation, something like that. So that's really cool.
0: It's really cool, and it's not necessarily just a plain old flip phone because the screen itself folds and expands, right? The flip phone had one side was for the buttons and the other side was for the tiny screen. This just makes it turns a phone into a tablet, essentially.
8: And then you have the other flip phone that or foldable that they've launched, which is called the Flip 8. So you've got the fold, and then we've got the flip. The flip is meant to be much like an old retro flip phone.
0: Okay.
8: In that, you know, it starts off as a square little pocket-sized device. It's got screens on the outside so you can quickly look at things without actually having to open up your phone. And then when you open it, it turns into a much more of a portrait-style camera. And what I love about the flip is that it's just fun, fun, fun. Lots of fun colors. There's really cool girlish pink. But when you open it, there's a screen on the outside as well as the inside. So when you're lining up a photo, the person that you're taking a photograph, they can see the photo that you're lining up.
0: Oh, well, that's
8: really, really
0: cool.
8: Neat. Okay. And then if you only fold it halfway, you can now hold it like it's an old retro Handycam camcorder, which is great for recording videos. They have a new feature called the Fan Cam. You can actually have it focus on one person. And so it's kind of like the old Steadicam feature where it keeps everything kind of plain and level. But now it can actually focus on just following one person as you're recording the video. Very cool, very fun, the Flip 8.
0: That's very modern, retro. Anyway, they range from anywhere from 2,000. It starts about at 1,500 and goes all the way to 2,400. So it's an investment, but you listen, if that's your thing, that's your thing. Okay, robots are making their way to the hair salon. Explain.
8: So there's this woman, she's a Nigerian-American Harvard graduate, and she was, during the pandemic, decided to try to braid her own hair. And this turned out to be a very, very hard and difficult task.
0: Yeah.
8: And so she thought, okay, is this something that robots could help with? Robots, of course, the best advantage is if they can take on something that's a very laborsome, repetitive task. And so she has developed a robot assistant that can work for salons to help with the very cumbersome process of braiding hair. So the stylist will come over, she parts your hair scalp, she starts the initial knot, and then that gets handed over to this robot. There's a camera that can analyze your hair strands, and then the robot starts to perform the process of the over-under of taking two strands and folding them over to create the braid.
0: Oh, wow.
8: I don't know much about this being somebody with very, very short hair, but apparently when you go to a salon and you book this, this can be like 6 hours.
0: Yes, I have a girlfriend who gets her hair braided once or twice a year, and it can go up to 7-8 hours depending on the length.
8: Oh my God.
0: Yeah. I don't know that everyone would trust the robot, but I guess, you know, maybe give it a year or two to sort of figure out if it's working out, and then you book that appointment. So that is the robot braiding that braids hair. We have to talk about
8: Kayla Braid. She says she's already got a waiting list of 7,000 salons.
0: Oh, wow. Wow.
8: Yeah.
0: Wow.
8: Yeah.
0: Okay. K-pop Demon Hunters. Now, that was a huge thing. Everyone was obsessed with the show, with the music, and now there is a singing sword. Please explain.
8: So Hasbro, which has had a lot of success creating lightsabers for Star Wars fans.
0: Oh, yeah.
8: These are, of course, that light up, and then they can act in response to your movements, creating sound effects and stuff like that, is now coming out with a K-pop Demon Hunters singing sword. And what that means is not only does the sword light up and, of course, create sound effects when you move it, vroom, vroom, vroom, but it'll actually go through a range of different colors and respond to music. So if you're playing the K-pop Demon Hunters song soundtrack, the sword will synchronize.
0: Oh, that's so fun.
8: Isn't that fun? And then on top of that, because Hasbro knows that a lot of this is about cosplaying. You want to dress as your favorite character.
0: Mm-hmm.
8: There's a lot of people who dress as K-pop Demon Hunters. Now, if you start singing, the sword will synchronize to your singing.
0: Okay. So depending on your level of talent, even, it'll just, it'll adapt. Okay. That's very fun. And by the way, if you're asking what the K-pop Demon Hunters, sort of craze is, just do a quick Google search. This is huge. The music is huge. The show is huge. I mean, people went crazy, over all of this. Real Chris Abel, K-R-I-S-A-B-E-L. That's Real Chris Abel altogether. This is where you can follow along on Chris's many adventures on Instagram. Chris, thank you so much for taking the time. It's always so much fun.
8: Yay! Thank you.
0: All right. We'll talk again next week. From one Chris to another, Dr. Christopher Labos is joining us in just a few moments. We're going to be discussing stress. What happens to you when you're stressed? What message? Your brain is sending a message to your body, and then that message to the body triggers a response that can make its way to your heart. Right. And what can happen to our bodies? What can happen to our hearts when we are under stress? Dr. Christopher Labos joins us next.
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0: 7:21, 20 degrees, and time to check in with Dr. Christopher Labos, as we always do here on Sundays, and we're discussing stress and what it does to our bodies. Dr. Labos, good morning to you.
18: Good morning, good morning. I almost forgot what we were talking about today, and I got very, very stressed, so I'm well prepared.
0: Ba-dum-bum, if we need the sound effect somewhere, Jim. Okay, let's talk about stress, because, you know, I mean, part of your job, yes, you're an epidemiologist, excuse me, but you're also a cardiologist, and they always say that stress is not good for the heart. We'll get to the heart aspect of it, but can you actually take us from the beginning, right? Is this what happens, is stress what happens in our brains, if you will, when we're in fight or flight? Like, what is actually going on? Why are we getting... What signal is being sent?
18: Okay, so basically your nervous system can be sort of divided into two parts. There is what's called a sympathetic nervous system and a parasympathetic nervous system. So the sympathetic nervous system is what regulates the fight or flight response. That's the one that's going to make your heart rate increase, going to make your blood pressure go up, going to pump more blood to your muscles. That's the one that you need if you're trying to run away from a bear or mm-hmm. fight a particularly aggressive squirrel. The parasympathetic nervous system is the one that handles digestion, all sort of the rest function. So it's sometimes referred to as the rest and digest aspect of your nervous system. So when you are stressed, either because of an external factor or because of, you know, work or what have you, your sympathetic nervous system is revved up. Now, if you were being chased by a bear, that would be a very good thing because it's going to pump more blood to your muscles. It's going to help you run away faster.
0: Mm-hmm.
18: But if you're just stressed because you're at work, the chronic stress that is more of a feature of our modern lives, that's less useful because it's not actually doing anything. So the stress response that we have was essentially an adaptation to prehistoric times when, you know, there were a lot of outside factors that were trying to kill us.
0: Yeah.
18: But it's not well suited for our current modern situation.
0: So basically the stress response of survival is still sort of emitted, but you're stressed because you didn't meet a deadline or you have anxiety. And so where does all of that go then? Is that the damage that it sort of triggers a response? But then we're sedentary. What happens? How does it go wrong there? Like, I mean, you mentioned if you're running from a bear, okay, you get away from the bear, we go back to normal. You're stressed at work. Yeah. That's an everyday thing.
18: Yeah, exactly. It's basically the chronicity of it. It's the fact that it doesn't go away, right? Because being chased by a bear was a short-term thing. It's sort of like exercise, right?
0: Mm-hmm.
18: When you exercise, the same thing is happening. Your heart rate's going up, your blood pressure's going up. You know, you are stressing your body, but it's short periods of exercise. That's why it's good for you, because then you go back to normal. The problem with modern stress is it doesn't go away. It's a chronic thing. And so all of that stuff, the surge in cortisol, the high blood pressure, all of that is not good for you. I mean, there's a reason why we treat high blood pressure when we see it, and it's because it will ultimately do damage to your cardiovascular system.
0: Okay, so you just said something that's so interesting. You said you treat high blood pressure. So are we able in 2026 to say, okay, stress causes the high blood pressure, and then that high blood pressure will eventually lead to some cardiac issues? Can we make that direct link? Or will people say, well, they're just stressed, they'll get over it, nothing's really going on?
18: I mean, I think you can make that the link. There's a lot of other factors that go into it. It's not that straightforward. Mm. It's not that monolithic, right? Because stress is doing a lot of things to your heart in a lot of different ways. But, I mean, one of the factors is by worsening your cardiovascular risk factors. Now, the tricky thing to sort of tease out is when people become stressed, when they have other mental health issues, what happens? They stop exercising, their diet is not as healthy as it used to be.
0: Mm-hmm.
18: So now you sort of have to tease out, is it the direct response of the stress, or is the stress mediating other external factors? And perhaps in the end, that's a largely philosophical argument, but it does make it a little bit complicated to sort of parse out.
0: Okay, so now let's get to the meat and potatoes. In your case, the heart. So tell us about what happens to the heart or the risks to the heart if you are in a chronic stress situation and all of the outside factors, you know, start. Like you mentioned, you're not eating right, you're smoking cigarettes, you're drinking, you're not moving, right? So talk to us about how it can impact the heart.
18: So we have to divide in between the short-term and the long-term effects, okay? The short-term effects of the heart can actually cause something called stress-induced cardiomyopathy or Takotsubo cardiomyopathy.
0: Takotsubo? Okay.
18: Yes. Which, if you speak Japanese, you would say that just means octopus trap. Why is that a thing? And that's because this condition was first described in Japan. It was first described in Japan, and the heart ends up ballooning out, and it kind of looks like a traditional Japanese octopus trap, so given the name Takotsubo cardiomyopathy.
0: Oh.
18: And so basically, when you suffer an intense acute period of stress, either because of, you know, a natural disaster or a death in the family or what have you, that sudden surge of stress hormones actually causes the heart to dilate out.
0: Really?
18: And to expand and to become non-functional in a sense. It essentially puts you in heart failure. The good news is that this condition does tend to recover and the prognosis tends to be very good. But stress can have this direct short-term impact on your heart.
0: Yeah, didn't we talk a while ago, we talked about, I remember I asked you, can you die of a broken heart? And you said, is this the situation you were referring to, that sudden surge of stress? Is that it? Same thing? Okay.
18: That's it. That's exactly it. So this cardiomyopathy, which basically just means disease of the heart, is essentially a situation in which, yeah, your heart, you essentially develop a short-term heart failure, which puts you at risk for arrhythmias and all the other complications that go along with it. So, yeah, it is a condition. With treatment, people do tend to recover as a general rule, but it is a condition that can be dangerous in the short term.
0: Okay, so then that's one thing. And what would you say to people who are, because as you mentioned, it's sort of the current state of modern life, right? We're all living with different levels of stress, anxiety, you have it. Is a solution, as you know, anxiety medication, stress medication? I mean, are we combining the two fields of like mental health and heart health?
18: Well, in a sense, yes. I mean, they've always been combined in a sense. I mean, we often think about mental health disorders as if they're something different. No, they are a branch of medicine. That's why psychiatry is a branch of medicine.
0: Mm-hmm.
18: Now, you have to be a little bit careful because anxiety disorder, generalized anxiety disorder, is a very well-defined medical condition that has specific diagnostic criteria.
0: Mm-hmm.
18: We tend to throw around the term anxiety in a sort of unscientific way. So, importantly, don't diagnose yourself. Have a medical professional actually diagnose you with a proper medical problem.
0: Mm-hmm.
18: And in that case, yes, you should get treated for it in the same way that you would treat diabetes or high cholesterol. If you have generalized anxiety disorder or major depressive disorder, you should absolutely get treatment for those things. If what you have, though, is more sort of stress at work that doesn't rise to the criteria of a medical diagnosis, then you have to deal with your work situation. And that is a much harder thing to deal with.
0: Yeah.
18: But you know, you have to find some ways to work around it. Maybe it's working from home, maybe it's changing your schedule, maybe it's having a frank talk with your boss. I realize it's easier said than done, but you have to address the situation that is making you stressed and try to deal with that as best you can.
0: In 2026, in this economy, with these news headlines, Dr. Christopher Labus, it's so interesting to chat with you, as we always do on weekends. Have a fantastic rest of the Sunday. We'll chat again very soon.
18: Thank you very much. Take care.
0: By the way, Dr. Labus has a podcast called The Body of Evidence. If you haven't given it a listen, please do. It's so, so interesting. 729 and Jimmy, there's so much going on in sports. But
19: absolutely,
0: we did lose. We should start off with our loss, maybe.
19: Absolutely. CF Montreal 1-0 loss to Inter Miami last night at Stade Saputo. Lionel Messi wasn't there, but Luis Suarez was, because Inter Miami has a lot of good international players. CF Montreal's next game after losing last night, they're going to be hosting New England Saturday night at Stade Saputo. TSN 690 is going to have that for you. And there's a doubleheader on TSN 690 today. The Montreal Alliance, our basketball team, in Scarborough. That game starts at 4 o'clock. And following that, it's going to be the Montreal Alouettes in action. Molson Stadium taking on the Hamilton Tiger Cats at around 6:30, 7 o'clock, right after the basketball game. Sean Campbell and Marc-Olivier Briette on the play-by-play.
0: All right. Thank you, Jim. Coming up, we're going to be chatting to Elena Faita. She is the owner of Quincaillerie Dante, or Dante Hardware Store, which is this fabulous place in Little Italy that's been open for 70 years. They sell cookware on one side and guns. Yes, guns. You heard me, on the other side, and somehow have become a hotspot for celebrity chefs all around the world. We're going to be talking to her about 70 years as a Little Italy institution. For now, though, it is 7:30, time for your CTV News Update.
1: Good morning. 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I'm Tom Whalen with your CTV News Update. A little bit more cloud than sun in downtown Montreal at the moment. 20 degrees. Your full forecast coming up with Joanne in just a couple of minutes. Here's what's making news right now. Residents continue to clean up after the floods on the West Island more than a month ago. SUPFE sending Quebec water bombers to help in BC. And a deadly attack at a German Pride event. From the CJAD 800 Traffic Center, there is a weekend-long closure on the Mercier Bridge. The span down to one lane in each direction until August 3rd. And this morning, just to add to the problems, on the South Shore side, the 132 ramp to the inbound bridge and the 138 ramp heading from the outbound side to Chateauguay are both completely closed. So the Mercier Bridge will be an area to be avoided today on either side. Expect major tie-ups there. Meanwhile, on the 40, the Met East is closed between Côte-de-Liesse and Laurentian Autoroute until 9 this morning. Other than that, taking a look around the island, no major slowdowns to report at the moment. In the news. It's been more than a month now since major flooding inundated parts of the West Island, and still several streets are littered with the debris residents had to remove from their homes. Yesterday was the final day for the pickup of the sometimes contaminated material in Pierrefonds-Roxboro. This resident says they're running out of options.
20: I know today they said there was going to be a trash pickup, and we're really hoping that's going to happen, because otherwise, I'm not going to lie, I don't know where this is going to go, because we can't put it back. There's nowhere for it to go.
1: The borough says that residents who still have debris to throw out can use the regular garbage services and the Saint Laurent Eco Center. Recent rainfall amounts across the province have made a significant improvement in the forest fire situation here in Quebec, so much so that Forest Fire Management Agency, SUPFE, is sending three Quebec water bombers to BC to fight wildfires there. SUPFE spokesperson Karen Peltier says rain over the past week has helped our situation.
21: Still 119 active fires, but everything is under control. And if we can land the water bombers, it's because we are now more focusing on the ground.
1: Meanwhile, in BC, the help from Quebec urgently needed. There are 136 active wildfires there, 61 of which are out of control. Just last night, an entire village north of Vancouver had to be evacuated as a fast-moving wildfire closed to within 10 kilometers of the community. Meanwhile, overseas, uncontrolled blazes in Spain have forced 116,000 people out of their homes. It's the deadliest fire in the country's recent memory, killing 13 people. In France, about 250,000 have been driven from their homes as the wildfires get closer to Bordeaux. More regions were given evacuation orders overnight.

0: currently have no information on specific motives. More news, including a Quebec youth protection worker speaking out on the deaths of three children in the province's care at ctvnewsmontreal.ca. 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
2: Happy Sunday, 7:35, 20 degrees. Get out there and enjoy it because today is going to be a gorgeous one, a high of 30. It'll feel like 35. And then the rest of the week looks pretty crummy for now. Warm temperatures, yes, but some showers in the forecast, some thunderstorms potentially as well. But that may change. Mother Nature, she's moody. Things happen. You never know what's going to happen. Hey, Tom, do you ever visit little Italy? Do you go up there?
0: I haven't been for a little while, but sure.
2: Have you been to Cancanri d'Ante?
0: No, I haven't. I heard you talking about it.
2: This is a place. It's 70 years, right? And I stumbled upon it accidentally many, many years ago. Half the store is cookware, like really fancy cookware.
0: Yep.
2: They've got a cooking school in the back.
0: Oh, wow.
2: The son is a celebrity chef in Quebec, Stefano Faita. He sells his pastas and pizzas. Mm-hmm. And the second half of the store is guns, high-end guns and knives for people to hunt the food, presumably. But really, that was the logic, right? Because the Italian immigrants were coming in, the men were coming in, and, you know, they were bringing their traditions. Mm-hmm. And, you know, they sell Berettas, which are like super fancy guns, and all of these celebrity chefs have come through there and visited. So they're celebrating 7 years. Elena Faita, who's the owner.
0: So it's Quincalerie.
2: Because it was a hardware store.
0: And so do they still sell hammers and nails?
2: Mostly now it's guns and fancy cookware.
0: Okay.
2: And it's jarring when you go in there because, you know, I mean, it's Canada. You aren't really used to seeing readily. I mean, they're locked up, but still, and they're beautiful. Like, I'm not a gun person.
0: Oh, Berettas are,
2: yeah.
0: They're almost pieces of art. And
2: Elena is a character, right? Mm-hmm. She's got the Ordre, she's a Chevalier de l'Ordre du Québec. I mean, this is a woman with characters. She's coming up in just a bit. But if you are in why can't I say Little Italy? You say it. Little Italy.
0: Yeah.
2: Okay. I'll practice that.
0: It's funny how there are certain words and phrases that trip us up.
2: Little Italy. Yeah. Rolls off the tongue. I'll practice that. You guys don't go anywhere. You're listening to CJAD 800.
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2: 70 years of anything is considered a good run. 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

0: stop in Montreal's Little Italy, a business featured on countless television shows, produced a world-class chef, a cooking school, and still continues to sell cookware and guns, the fancy kind. That's the story of Quincaillerie Dante, or Dante Hardware. And the woman behind it all is Elena Faita, who joins us to take a look back at the last 70 years. Elena, thank you so much for joining us.
1: Thank you very much for inviting me. Yes.
0: It's so funny. I, like most people in the city who've ever been around the part, Little Italy, you see the store, you stop inside. It's a completely unique experience. And then I realized last week that it's been, I saw that you guys are celebrating 70 years. Before we get to the uniqueness of the shop of itself, take us back to the history. 70 years. How did this all start?
1: It all started that we were the first Italian hardware store, and it was a real hardware store. My parents, especially my mom, she was a business person, and they had the type of business like that even in Italy. So she was used to business. She was very open-minded. And her brother opened it 2 years before, 1954. But then he wanted to do other stuff, so he asked my mom and my dad if they wanted to buy the store. My mom and my dad said yes. And I had my two older brothers, Antonio and Giuseppe, which did a wonderful job the first years because, you know, there was no money. It was very tight. And we just wanted to serve the Italian community because there was a lot of men that were coming alone in the 50s and in the 60s. Mm. And they all used to work in the construction business. So they would all live in this area in Little Italy. So we also had open stock dishes or glasses or pots and pans, a pasta machine, sausage machine. And we also had winemaking stuff, too.
0: Oh, like wow.
1: Jams and things like that. Because they were so used to it back home that when they came here, they wanted the same sort of thing. And that's what we did. So it all started there. And we had the hardware, paint, and really hardware. I'm talking about hardware now, screwdrivers, hammers, screws of all types. Mm-hmm. We had them for almost, I would say, 30 years.
0: And Elena, so there's also a section that has, and it's been featured, you know, Anthony Bourdain came, he did a segment with you guys. And like many people were surprised because now there's a huge section of cookware, right? It's a must stop if you want beautiful dishes and glasses and equipment for the kitchen. But then you have the guns, these really fancy guns. How did that happen?
1: Well, that it's always going back to the immigrants. The men wanted to go hunting. The Italians used to go hunting in Italy, so they wanted to go hunting here, and Quebec is known for the hunting. Mm-hmm. I mean, there's 500,000 hunters here. They're not killers, they're hunters.
0: Yeah.
1: It's a sport. Okay, you have to take it as a sport. And that came out in 1962. One of our customers asked my brother where he could buy a rifle to go hunting. And he didn't know how, so my brother found out. He went to get it. He did 10% on the rifle. Mm. And I mean only because they didn't go directly to the company. And that went on and on every time there was an Italian person asking. So after my brother says, why don't we go directly to Browning and ask them if they could sell to us?
0: Wow.
1: And that's how it started. Now we're one of the biggest because my partner, which is my younger brother, Rudy, and he's very good. He just came back from Beretta as one of the best retailer
0: in
1: the Beretta guns,
0: and
1: which is an honor to us.
0: Yeah.
1: Because the company itself in Italy celebrated their 500 year of existing.
0: Wow. And so
1: 500 years, that's a long time.
0: Yeah, Beretta has 500 years. You have 70 years. So you've got the hardware store. You were the winemakers. Then you sell all these wonderful cooking supplies. Now the guns as well. Then your son, Stefano Faita, who, by the way, is a celebrity chef. You yourself are a celebrity. You have a cooking school.
1: Elena, I'm a celebrity. You know, Joanne, what I only did was it was my daughter's idea. I have to give the credit to my kids, too, a lot because they pushed me a lot because I was always into cooking.
0: Yeah.
1: And I used to receive a lot at home when they were kids. And my daughter, when she came out of McGill, she had a bit of marketing in her sense. She had studied. And she says, Mom, put your talent elsewhere.
0: Yeah.
1: We're opening up a cooking school. I thought she was crazy when she told me that. And I mean, I did. And I had a big success because I was natural to the people. And I did all the traditional cooking.
0: Mm.
1: And I did the real traditional Italian cooking, which my mother, too, was a help in there because my mother was an excellent cook. And she worked at the market with the producers. My parents worked both at the market, Jean-Talon Market,
0: yeah,
1: for a Quebec producer. And at that time, they didn't have tomatoes, like San Marzano tomatoes. They didn't have eggplants. They didn't have zucchinis. And she told them, go and get the seeds and plant all this because the immigrants, that's what they were looking for.
0: It's so interesting, Elena. And so basically everybody in the family had that business acumen mixed in talent.
1: Oh, yes.
0: And you, just going over your CV, I mean, you have the Or National du Québec. You're being very humble saying you're not a celebrity. You are what many people call is the matriarch of Little Italy. 70 years of Quincaillerie Dante.
1: Yes.
0: If you haven't been, go say hello. Elena's there. She'll be happy to say hello. We just wanted to thank you for taking the time. Thank you so much for joining us.
1: Thank you very much, Joanne, for inviting me.
0: And here's...
1: I invite everybody to come and see our store because it's worthwhile, but just come in Little Italy, it's worthwhile.
0: Here's to another 70 years, Elena. Thank you again. Have a great weekend.
1: Thank you, Joanne. Thank you. Bye-bye.
0: Such a gem. Listen, it's such a this beautiful and fun experience to be in Little Italy anyway, but then stopping by the store there. When I say unique, it is absolutely, it's a one of a kind. Thank you to Elena Faita, for taking the time again. Coming up, Dr. Christopher Buttle, our favorite entomologist. That's the kind of show we are here. We have our favorite entomologist, Dr. Chris Buttle from McGill University. We'll be discussing fly season, depending on where you are, on the island, in the country, in the province. Someone's going to get you. The flies are going to get you, but we're going to be talking about the difference between a black fly, a horse fly, a deer fly, a regular fly. It's all about the flies. That's coming up. 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
2: Summer means more time spent outdoors, and depending on where you decide to spend those precious moments, you're likely gonna get it from the mosquitoes, the flies, the black flies, you name it. Why are some regions more affected than others, and what should we be doing about these pesky little creatures? Joining us now is one of my favorites, Miguel entomologist Dr. Christopher Buttle, who has much more love for the little flying beasts than most of us do. Dr. Buttle, thank you for joining us.
3: Oh, it's my pleasure. You know, I've been thinking a lot about flies, as one does, and this is my take in a nutshell. We love Canada for its wild land, for its lakes and rivers and forests and beautiful landscapes, but we can't always have our cake and eat it too. And with that wild land comes insects. That's just the way it is in living in the north in this beautiful land.
2: Yeah. And it depends also on where you are. Okay, so first question, there's this theory, for example, that if you're out in the country, the Laurentians, you'll find more flies and black flies than in the Eastern Township. Is it regional? Does it depend on your proximity to water? What do we know?
3: Yeah, it really depends on your proximity to natural areas. A lot of these sorts of biting insects that we think about, many of them, the larva or the young of a lot of these flies, black flies, for example, they tend to be in more clean water when they're in larva. So if you're in more wild areas with more clean water, you may have lots of things like black flies. And black flies also require running water. So small creeks and rivulets that are common in more hilly regions like the Laurentians, you'll get a lot of black flies. But there are also mosquitoes that like urban areas. So you kind of get it both ways, but a lot of it does depend on the kind of land you're in. And things like deer flies, they really are more common in more natural wild areas.
2: Okay, you talked about black flies and deer flies, okay? What is a black fly? Like, which ones bite? Is it, when we say the black fly, like, is that the little buzzy fly that just gets around the fruit? This is something different, isn't it?
3: That's right, that's something different. We often think of fruit fly or vinegar flies, which are little things around fruits. When we're talking about nuisance biting flies, there's really three main groups in Canada. There's the group that are known as the mosquitoes that we all know very, very well.
2: Mm-hmm.
3: There's the black flies, which are much smaller in general, and they have kind of a hump-shaped look to them. So they're tiny and they're black, and they often bite up around in our hair and behind our ears and get in there right before wearing a hat. They'll get right in there near the hat rim. And then the third main group are things like the deer flies, or sometimes people see horse flies or moose flies. They're all one common group, but they're the third kind of main group of biting flies.
2: I didn't even realize. So the mosquitoes are in the fly family. They're in
3: that's
2: the
3: right.
2: Fly
3: mosquitoes
2: umbrella.
3: Are also flies. Exactly. They're a type of fly. So are black flies, and so are the deer flies, which we see a lot of in the midsummer.
2: Okay, so mosquitoes suck our blood. They're vampires. And the two other ones that you mentioned, sort of the black flies and the deer flies, it really like they leave behind what looks like they've removed a little chunk of skin. Is that true?
3: It's quite something. So mosquitoes have a piercing mouth part. They kind of like suck up blood through like a straw. That's the sort of how their mouth parts are. The deer flies are much different. They take a chunk out of you, and they also have a little like pad where they kind of lap up the blood after they take a chunk out of your skin. I know. And in all three of these groups, though, it's the females that are attracted to you to eat blood because that helps them mature their eggs.
2: The
3: males aren't the culprits. It's the females, and it's for their egg production.
2: Always blaming the women in this world. Okay, so but it's interesting because the mosquito in and of itself, if we look at it, right, they suck out the blood, and then we have that itchy reaction. Why do we have that itchy reaction that we don't necessarily get, or correct me if I'm wrong, from these black flies or these moose flies, horse flies, for example?
3: Yeah, it's really variable by person. Some people react more strongly than others. Some people react quite a lot to black fly bites. Generally, the deer flies and horse flies and moose flies, that group take a chunk. They tend to hurt when they bite, but often not as much as an inflamed reaction. It's just our body's reaction to the foreign injection. You know, that's really, it's an immune response of our body. And people are so different that some people don't really react to mosquitoes and some people do.
2: Mm.
3: And same with the other flies. It's really individual.
2: And there's this theory, Dr. Buttle, that mosquitoes are attracted to more, like if you're wearing perfume or if you sweat more or if you, I don't know, ate something different. Do we know anything about that?
3: The number one thing mosquitoes are attracted to is your breath, the carbon dioxide. So that's really what draws them to you. But there is some evidence to suggest that there's variation, again, person to person. One thing, though, for sure, in general, and especially for deer flies, lighter clothing is better. Definitely deer flies, they like to be attracted to more darker clothing. They're very visual hunters. They fly around you. So one advice I always have is if you react to biting flies, wear lighter fabrics, lighter clothing, and long sleeve, like a long sleeve linen shirt is really great as a natural way to protect against flying insects.
2: That's interesting. And it's summer, so linen, why not? Okay, I know that you care deeply for all of these creatures because, of course, that is your life's passion. But I always ask you about a purpose, right? We know that bees, for example, pollinate. What is the purpose of these flies, the mosquitoes, the black flies, and the other flies in our ecological system? What do they do?
3: Sure. Well, that's a good question. In many cases, they're food for other things that we like. Some people don't like bats, but I like bats, of course. But bats eat a lot of mosquitoes, as an example.
2: Okay.
3: They also are really, really important in waterways because the larvae or the young of these biting flies are in our waterways. They help filter feed and clean our water. And in some cases, the deer flies, for example, the young are predators of other things in waterways. So they're really connected to all different parts of the ecosystem. So even though they bother us, they actually play a purpose. And they also, many of the flies pollinate. So although many of the female mosquitoes will blood feed, many of the mosquitoes, both male and female, will sometimes pollinate flowers. So you have a lot of different things that they do, even though we know them for one thing.
2: Yeah, we know them for something very different. But it is interesting. You know, it's like butterfly effect. Everyone plays a role, and that's the role that they play. Dr. Buttle, Christopher Buttle, you can follow him on Instagram. It's Chris M. Buttle, B-U-D-D-L-E, or at chrisbuttle.com. He's a wonderful artist as well. It's always such a pleasure to chat with you. I'll text you the next time a little animal bothers me again.
3: Well, thanks for the chat. And like I say, it's part of the price we pay for living in a beautiful country with beautiful landscapes and wildlife.
2: Yeah, that is very true. Chris Buttle, take care, and we'll speak again very soon.
3: Thank you.
2: Yes, it is true. Every time some little critter comes around the area, I immediately take a photo and text Dr. Buttle. Love our conversations. Really, just a wealth of information there. Jimmy, there was so much happening in sports. I saw all of these soccer fans yesterday outside of the Ritz-Carlton Hotel, right? There was so much excitement, but.
0: But CF Montreal did lose to Inter Miami. I mean, all those people that you saw were wearing number 10 Argentina jerseys, I am sure, in honor of Lionel Messi. But Lionel Messi did not play, Joanne. But Inter Miami has so many good players, including Luis Suarez, 39-year-old from Uruguay, legend in his own right. He scored the only goal. CF Montreal with the loss. Now they're 7 points out with 17 games remaining in the season. And their next game, they're going to be hosting the New England Revolution, Stade Saputo, next Saturday night, 7 o'clock start time. TSN 690 will have it for you. Looking at the Blue Jays, 6-0 over the Red Sox. Dylan Cease, one-hitter. The finale goes this afternoon. The Hungarian Grand Prix, 9 a.m. start time this morning. TSN Television will have it for you. And the Montreal Alouettes, they're going to be in action tonight. They're 5-1 so far. Every win has come down to the wire. They're taking on the Hamilton Tiger Cats, 7 o'clock start time. Sean Campbell and Marc-Olivier Briette will have the play-by-play for you on TSN 690.
2: Yeah, those fans. There were tons of them there. And they were all wearing Messi jerseys.
0: Exactly.
2: Yeah,
0: the Argentina or the Inter Miami jersey.
2: Yeah. Coming up, this is huge news out of Sherbrooke. There's a team of doctors there that has some pretty breakthrough technology and science in the fight against a very specific and aggressive form of brain cancer, glioblastoma. They're trying to trap it. The word they're using is they're going to trap the brain cancer. They've done testing on animals. It's been very positive in the sense that it's seemingly stopping the spread or the growth, if you will, of these tumors. And they're ready for their next steps in the research, looking for different kind of funding. But Dr. David Forte, who is a neurosurgeon, will be joining us in just a few moments to actually explain that technology. And it's really interesting. I was reading all about it and I was fascinated because they're literally going to be putting something in the brain to help stop the growth of the tumors and extend the life of these patients. So that's coming up in just a few moments. For now, though, I can see some sunshine peeking through the clouds. They're 20 degrees and 8 o'clock time for your CTV news update.
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5: 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I'm Tom Whelan with your CTV News Update. 20 degrees, a little bit of sun, more cloud than sun, actually, in downtown Montreal. Your full forecast coming up in just a few minutes. Here's what's making news right now. Residents of the Point worried about a noxious smell in their neighborhood. Quebec sending wildfire help to BC, and after a year on the job, an update from the commander of Canada's Air Force. From the CJAD 800 Traffic Center, there is a weekend-long closure on the Mercier Bridge, the span down to one lane in each direction until August 3rd. That is an area to be avoided. There are some other lane closures on on-ramps and off-ramps on the South Shore that is making traffic going to be turning it into a nightmare, actually, on the south side and the north side of the Mercier Bridge. Over on the 40, the Met East is closed between Côte-de-Liesse and Laurentian Autoroute until 9 this morning. Quick scan of the roads around Montreal and area shows that there are no major slowdowns at the moment. In the news. Soil tests at a construction site in Pointe Saint-Charles have confirmed the presence of dangerous contaminants. The residents of the Point have been complaining about the odor coming from the area for weeks now. Construction on the property has since been shut down. CTV's Laurence Brisson-Dubreuil following that story.
6: Loretta Snorin has been staying away from this construction site. She makes an exception today, not because she feels safe, but because she wants her concerns heard.
7: I don't open my windows because I have a three-month-old at home, so I don't want him subject to it. I don't want to walk by it. It's whatever it is, it doesn't smell right.
6: At the corner of Island and Augustin-Quentin streets in Pointe Saint-Charles, the construction site is now quiet. Public Health says the level of contamination found during excavation is stronger than expected. Soil tests detected petroleum hydrocarbons, polycyclic aromatic hydrocarbons, and heavy metals. Environmental epidemiologist Scott Weikenthal says a couple months of exposure isn't likely to significantly raise cancer risk, but his bigger concern is what happens next.
8: The longer term risk is probably, you know, if they build a building on top of this site and they don't properly deal with the soil, then that contamination can kind of leach into the indoor air, whatever building they put on top of this.
5: Montreal Public Health says that the latest test results don't point to an immediate health risk, but that the site will remain shut down while more test results are being reviewed. Recent rainfall amounts across the province have made a significant improvement in the forest fire situation here. Forest Fire Management Agency, SUFU, says that the wildfire situation is under control, and according to agency spokesperson Karine Pelletier, that development is allowing them to lend a hand elsewhere.
9: Quebec has loaned 3 water bombers aircraft to British Columbia for an indefinite period, depending on the needs. We are able to lend these aircraft resources because the situation in Quebec has stabilized, and thanks to the rain that fell over the past week.
5: Pelletier adds that while there are still 119 active fires in the province, they are all under control. Meanwhile, in BC, there are 136 active wildfires, 61 of which are out of control. The Conservative Shadow Minister for Canada-U.S. Relations is calling on Ottawa to provide its negotiation plan with the U.S. President. In a letter to Prime Minister Mark Carney, the Conservatives are demanding an emergency meeting of the Standing Committee on International Trade next week. Speaking to CJAD 800's Joanne Vrakas earlier this morning, political analyst Sandy White says that getting a deal with the U.S. is a central dilemma.
10: Carney got elected on this promise of, I can deal with Donald Trump, I can deal with the Americans, I will get a deal done. That was 18 months ago. Now we've got new tariffs, constant threats, constant uncertainty. So the big problem today isn't the tariffs themselves. It's a bit of Canada's ability to get a deal done, maybe ever.
5: The Conservatives calling on the PM to explain how he plans to handle Donald Trump's latest tariff threats. They say that Carney ran a campaign promising to handle the American president, but has since caved into many of Trump's demands. After a year on the job as commander of the Royal Canadian Air Force, Lieutenant General Jamie Spicer Blanchet says she has seen some immediate effects from the federal government's big boost in defense spending. In an interview, she says RCAF crews are spending much more time flying in the air. She says that meant more training and experience and better prepared military.
4: So that allowed us to have the necessary exercises or be able to participate in more training events with allies. And that translates to an increased level of readiness, interoperability, and ultimately, you know, contributes to operational effectiveness.
5: The federal government hiked defense spending by billions of dollars this past year as it rushed to meet its NATO alliance spending commitments. For interviews and other audio, go to CJAD800.com or download the iHeartRadio app. Your next CTV News update at 8:30.
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0: 22 degrees, 8:07. Just got a very hilarious text message from a listener, Ranger Nick, regarding our interview here with Professor Entomologist Chris Buttle about fly seasons and mosquitoes and what we can do to avoid it. Mosquitoes, he was saying, are attracted to your breath. And Ranger Nick says, good morning, Joanne. I'm in the forest most of the time, and mosquitoes rarely bother me. Anecdotal antidote, I have garlic toast with my coffee each morning. I suspect it's the garlic and not the toast, butter, or the coffee. Garlic toast and coffee, Tom Whalen. What do you think about that?
1: Wow. Garlic keeps mosquitoes and vampires away.
0: Let me tell you something. If you're having garlic toast and coffee together,
1: everybody's staying away.
0: That is a wild ride, Ranger Nick. And I love garlic, but that is wild, even for me. Anyway, yeah, but listen, it works. Vampires, mosquitoes, same, no?
1: Yeah.
0: Same. I want to let you guys know that tonight... at 8, right here on the TED Radio Hour, host Manoush Zamarodi is going to be exploring the state of fashion. Are you an online shopper? Are you following the trends? Do you believe in fast fashion? You know, the clothes that you wear a couple times then toss, right? That's not good for the environment. What is happening to our fashion trends? What's inspiring the way we shop? That's on the TED Radio Hour tonight at 8 o'clock again, right here on the Voice of Montreal, CJAD 800. And if you missed any of the interviews on today's show, or any of the your favorite shows during the week, Andrew's show, Aaron's show, Elias's show, the trivia show, we're all on the iHeartRadio app, by the way. It is absolutely free, which is great. You put us in your pocket, you go for a walk, and you catch up on all the stuff you miss. It has great music as well. So do download that. It's the iHeartRadio app. Today, we're looking at a high of 30. It'll feel like 34, so it's going to be a gorgeous day. Some cloud coverage, but get out there and take advantage, because Monday to Thursday, weather-wise, looks pretty crummy. We're talking high temperatures, great news there. However, showers, possibility of showers, thunderstorms, you know, that potentially, maybe, can change, but for now, it's not looking so great for the rest of the week. After the break, we head to Sherbrooke to chat with neurosurgeon Dr. David Fortin. His team and him have come up with, they're trying to trap a certain kind of brain cancer. Trap is his word. They've come up with a device. They're developing a device that can help stop the spread of the tumors. It's groundbreaking. It's from right here in Quebec, and they're looking for funding for their next step. This is huge news in the fight against brain cancer, and that is coming up. 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
0: A team of researchers in Sherbrooke is on a mission to slow down, potentially even end brain cancer, glioblastoma to be precise. Neurosurgeon and neuro-oncologist Dr. David Fortin and his team are trying to trap it. Yes, trap it. And of course, extend the life of patients. Here to tell us what exactly this means for people suffering from this very aggressive disease is the man himself, Dr. David Fortin. Thank you so much for joining us.
11: The pleasure is all mine, Joanne. Thanks for having me.
0: So anyone who's been affected by this disease and has lost a loved one to this, their ears perked up when the news came out this week that your team out of Sherbrooke is trying something different and achieving different levels of success. So what exactly has been not working in the fight against brain cancer? And what do you mean by you're going to trap it?
11: Yeah, that's a great question. Actually, I just want to mention that we've been working on that device for 15 years
0: now. Wow.
11: It's a concept we did put together a number of years back. And so the idea is to bypass three of the main problems in the treatment of these tumors. The first one is what we call the blood-brain barrier. Seems complicated, very easy. Blood-brain barrier is a barrier at the level of the blood vessels going to the brain. And this barrier prevents chemotherapeutics agents, medications that we would like to give in the treatment of these tumors to actually reach the tumor cells. So that's problem number one. Problem number two, these tumors are known for being extremely infiltrating. So they infiltrate the brain surrounding the tumor. And that when we do surgery to remove these brain tumors, we always and always leave tumor cells behind. And the third problem is the tumor heterogeneity, and that these tumors are all different. You know, some cancers have some homogeneity that allows us to target specific molecules at the surface of the tumor cells, but we can't do that in brain cancers. They are too different. So the device we did put together had the idea behind the device was to actually bypass these three problems.
0: And when you say device, Dr. Ferté, is it like a little? I'm trying to imagine what it looks like. So you're in the brain, and then what do you put? Are you putting something there?
11: Yes, we are. It's actually a gel, a biogel. So what we do surgery, we take most of the tumor out. Everything we can remove, we do, which leave us with a resection cavity. Within this resection cavity, we lay out a biogel that contains three elements. First one is high-dose chemotherapy that will be gradually liberated from the gel. The second one is a radio-emitting compound that will emit very high dose of radiation, but at a steep dose. And then the third compound is a molecule that will attract the glial tumor cells, the tumor cells from the brain tumor, within the reach of this device. So it's sort of a Trojan horse
0: approach,
11: strategy, if you will, to be in keeping with the Odyssey that was released by Christopher Nolan.
0: Yeah, I was going to say, yes.
11: So, yeah, so the idea is to lure the tumor cells toward the device, and then these tumor cells will be afflicted by a very high dose of a mixture of chemotherapy as well as radiation.
0: And, you know, we're speaking with Dr. David Fortin, neurosurgeon, neuro-oncologist, also full professor at the University of Sherbrooke, about this 15-year in the making device for people suffering with brain cancer, glioblastoma, to be precise. People listening to this who have a loved one or who are themselves suffering must be saying to themselves, I want in. Give it to me. I want to try. What level are you at in terms of this being a more sort of global approach where people will have access to it?
11: Yeah, great question. We just patented the device and we're ready to start clinical trials. But to do that, we need money. We need a lot of money. So we're looking for a partnership with the farmers. We would be keen actually to start with a limited number of patients, say 30 patient-ish, to test the concept of the device, because so far all we have is animal data. Mm-hmm. And we always need to be careful about that, but because we've seen in the past extremely encouraging animal data that didn't translate into clinical application. But we've been using the same animal model for greater than 20 years in the lab, and it's the first time that we are indeed able to cure animals.
0: Wow.
11: With this device, with this invention. So I think it's really promising, but we are in the build-up phase of putting together the clinical trial, and I think it's going to take about 2 years mm-hmm. to be able to get there.
0: Yeah, it's very mm-hmm. it's very exciting news to even that it's working with the animals. But as you said, those are two very different things. Maybe some billionaires listening right now, who has a pharmaceutical company, says, "I'm calling David Fortin." Dr. David Fortin, neurosurgeon, neuro-oncologist, full professor at the University of Sherbrooke. This is really exciting news. Thank you so much for taking the time, and I'm sure we'll speak again soon.
11: Yeah, it was my pleasure.
0: Very, very cutting edge and exciting news in the fight to stop and to prevent and to cure glioblastoma. 8:18 right now, John Chacon, our wine expert, will be joining us to discuss dessert wines, which is, I think, lots of people, I'm not the only one, they're kind of gross, but we may be misunderstanding these things. Maybe there's a whole different side to them, you know, that just makes sense. John Chacon will be going through the history of them, what they're supposed to be for, and why we maybe can learn to enjoy them. That's coming up. 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
0: 8:21, and we're going real sweet. Right now, we're talking sweet wines, dessert wines. Some people out there don't like them. But John Chacon, our wine expert, is here to give us a better understanding of what these dessert wines are meant to be, supposed to be. John, good morning to you.
16: some people. I don't know, that rhymes with O-N.
0: Can I tell you something? I love the notes that you sent me on this dessert wine segment, because it says, just because you don't like something doesn't mean it's bad, which is very true. So let's get into all of this, okay? When
16: that concept or sweet wines?
0: Yes, yes. Yeah, well, okay. Let's talk about the dessert wine and what it tastes like, right? There's just this idea that it's just too much. So what are the characteristics?
16: So first of all, like, dessert wine is something that's such a small part of the wine industry. And like, for what I do in general, that I actually know very little about it.
0: Ah.
16: Well, because no one asks for it. and it's also, it's not that it's bad, is that it's, to me, really meant for very specific occasions and even times. Like, it's really good after a big meal. You have half an ounce with a dessert. It's excellent. Anything more than that, like, you're drinking basically syrup.
0: Wine. Yeah, it feels, yeah. And so it's wine. It is wine. But it's what are the characteristics of it? Because, you know, sometimes you'll drink a champagne and then you think, oh, well, that one's too sweet. It's not just in these dessert wines. You can find that sort of flavor in other things.
16: So think of it as just a regular wine, but it's more concentrated. So what happened is the grapes, what they do for dessert wine generally is they pick them much later.
0: Mm.
16: So when you pick wines later, they'll have higher sugar content.
0: Ah.
16: Yes, yes. So if you pick wines early, they'll be really acidic. But if you pick them later, they'll be sweet. And it's also important to realize that these are all natural sugar. It's not like high fructose corn syrup. You know, like it's nothing that's bad for you or whatever. You might get a headache if you drink them. But also, like, once again, stop drinking so much wine, right?
0: Yeah. Well, and also in terms of that sweetness, you say that people confuse two things. And you want to sort of explain that to us. Extra dry versus brut. Which one is the sweeter one? Which one is not?
16: So that's in champagne. And also, like, the whole concept of sweetness in wines is kind of off. So people will say, like, okay, extra dry champagne, but actually that's sweeter than something called Brut. And there are all sorts of different levels. So even in champagne, there's a misconception of what sweetness is. No one really knows. And in reality, like, so few people drink this stuff. It's wild.
0: But then there is, like, these very interesting categories, okay? And we're going to go through what they are, these dessert wines, and sort of where we can find them. So what is noble rot?
16: Noble rot is a very important wine term. It's actually the name of one of the top magazines if you're, like, a hipster. But
0: okay.
16: Noble rot means it's kind of the rot that grows when you leave the grapes on the vine for long. Like, as I mentioned, you pick them later. There's kind of a little mold that develops. And by the way, mold sounds like a bad word, but mold is everywhere in your life. Anyways, we won't get started with that. And those noble rot wines will create specific wines that are sweeter, but also have a bit of an oxidative taste. They're really, really cool.
0: So that's, you say Sauternes and what's Tokaji? Yeah.
16: Tokaji.
0: Yeah.
16: There's no reason you should know that that's how it's pronounced.
0: Okay.
16: But yeah, and Tokaji was also, like, kind of one of the first weirder wines that was brought into the market. And they also make it with skin contact, so orange. Oh my God. Sugar and orange wines.
0: Okay. That's too much. That's too much for most people.
16: Oh, we hate it.
0: Okay. So now we're also getting the dessert wines from dried grapes. How come?
16: Yeah. So that's mostly in Italy where they'll dry the grapes. So it's kind of like raisin wine. You know what I mean? So think of it that the raisiny characteristics, like a California raisin.
0: Oh, yeah.
16: Even some wines made like that, like a Valpolicella Ripasso and an Amarone, those are made with kind of dry grapes. So technically raisin wine. So that's a thing, and also meant to be had with a really rich dish or just like half a glass.
0: Wow. So you're making raisin wine. That's so interesting. Okay. And then frozen grapes now, I guess what are we making with that?
16: So think of it, in Quebec, what we really only had for a while, it's the go-to. I give this to my mailman because it's the ultimate regift is the Cid de Glace that you buy at the end, you know,
0: the ice wine. Yes.
16: Yeah. Cause it used to be so cold here and that's all we can make was ice wine. But now we have like a way more important, you know, wine. We're a way more important wine-producing region, but Cid de Glace, Condado Factor, that's the one we got, and no one likes that.
0: Well, I mean, yeah, it has a special taste to it, but then I guess the most popular of all the sweeter wines is port, right? And how do we make port?
16: Port is just a wine that's been aged for longer. very simply put, and it's a bit oxidized. I don't want to get too much into it because it's a bit nerdy, but just think of it. It's like, you know, you have like a bourbon, mm-hmm. like a fortified bourbon. It's almost like it's got higher in alcohol, higher in sugar. You've almost stewed it a bit, if you want to say so, but it's not that. Anyways.
0: But it's its own kind of category because you see, yeah. when we were preparing this segment, I didn't put port in there because to me it was like a sherry and it's its own sort
16: there's
0: of like...
16: There's a whole like army of hipsters that are dying to talk to you about sherry. Okay. This is not one of them.
0: Okay. but port is in the sweet wines. And let's get into the dessert aspect of it, because you did mention that, you know, it has to go with something rich, but are there, outside of like pairing it with in the dessert area of your meal, what can we eat it with? Can we do a wine and cheese with it? You can do port and cheese.
16: I actually like a little bit of sweet wine as an aperitif.
0: Okay.
16: That's something that exists, like a Pinot de Charente is something that exists, like something like that on the sweeter side. Like, that's okay, but I'm once again not a big food pairing guy, but there are cheeses that go well with that. Like, if you're into that, is, you know, there's blue cheese, mm-hmm. there's aged cheese, pâté, spicy food is really good, nuts, and like, you know, all sorts of things, because they're so intense that they'll balance out all those other flavors.
0: And it's interesting you say, because they're some of the most collectible wines, not because they're sweet, but because they're balanced?
16: Well, here's the thing. Sauternes is one of the ultimate collector wines, and we've all probably heard of it.
0: Yeah.
16: Just because it's prestigious and people buy it, don't know what it is, and think, oh, look at me, I have Sauternes. But in reality, they're age-worthy. So they'll sit in the cellar for a while, and because they're sweet, they'll break down over time. So if you have a dessert wine that's 50 years old, it will blow your socks off.
0: But it gets less sweet or more sweet?
16: Yeah, it gets less sweet.
0: Okay.
16: No. And it breaks down and gets oxidated, and this is where you get into real nerd stuff. But once again, not this hipster.
0: John Tricone is one of the owners over at Tavern on the Square. You can catch him at his restaurant there. You can find him on Instagram at Bromelier, which is a play on words for sommelier. And right here, of course, on CJAD on Sunday mornings. John, thank you so much for taking the time. We'll chat again very soon.
16: Thanks for having me. I can't believe you have me on, guys.
0: Well, we love it. And he's going to put some recommendations up on his Instagram if you're
16: I'll
0: looking.
16: I'll remember. Okay.
0: Yes.
16: Fine.
0: Thank you, John. Jimmy, so much going on. We talked about everyone was so excited for soccer yesterday, despite the fact that Messi wasn't there, but we lost.
17: We did lose. CF Montreal 1-0 was the final score against Inter Miami at Stade Saputo last night. A great crowd. Many people came to see Lionel Messi, but they saw a great game anyways. Because again, Lionel Messi, 39 years old, he had a deep run with Argentina at the World Cup, 8 games altogether. He wasn't going to be able to play so quickly after the World Cup final last Sunday when Argentina lost to Spain. Great crowd, great atmosphere. Not a great result for CF Montreal, but the next game for CF Montreal, they're going to be hosting New England next Saturday night. TSN 690 will have that for you with Sean Campbell on the play-by-play. And Sean Campbell will be on the play-by-play tonight when the Montreal Alouettes are in action. Molson Stadium taking on the Hamilton Tiger Cats. 7 o'clock start time. TSN 690 will have that for you.
0: All right, Jim, coming up, this is an interesting one. Our psychologist, Dr. Sonia Kroll, will be discussing psychedelics, the use of psychedelics. We're talking LSD, mushrooms. I was going to name others, and I realized those are the only two I know. In mental health treatment, things like PTSD, it's all over the algorithm. People are saying, oh, I microdosed, I did this. These are drugs. These are narcotics. These are psychedelics, actually. There's a science behind it. We're going to be discussing how it's used, who should be using, and, of course, all of this in medical professional hands. For now, though, it is 8:30, and it's time for your CTV News Update.
1: 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It's 8:30. I'm Tom Whalen with your CTV News Update. A little bit of sun, more cloud than sun, actually, in downtown Montreal. 22 degrees right now. Your full forecast coming up with Joanne in just a couple of minutes. Here's what's making news right now. More than a month after the West Island floods, the cleanup continues. Quebec sending wildfire help to BC and a deadly attack at a German Pride event. From the CJAD 800 Traffic Center, there's a weekend-long closure on the Mercier Bridge, a span down to one lane in each direction until August 3rd. That will be an area to be avoided today, with major tie-ups expected on both sides. This morning, just adding to the problems on the South Shore side of the bridge, the 132 ramp to the inbound span and the 138 ramp heading from the bridge on the outbound side to Chateauguay are both completely closed. Over on the 40, the Met is closed between Côte-de-Liesse and Laurentian Autoroute for another half hour. That's until 9 this morning. Other than that, taking a look at the roads around the island and off-island, no major slowdowns to report at this time. And we'll be keeping an eye on that for you throughout the morning. In the news, it's been more than a month now since major flooding inundated parts of the West Island, and still there are several streets littered with debris residents had to remove from their homes. Yesterday was the final day for pickup of the sometimes contaminated material in Pierrefonds-Roxboro. This resident said that city workers went above and beyond.
18: I don't care what anybody says. I saw those guys, two guys per truck. They were at my house for 5 hours. Just those two guys. And I brought them out water, actually tipped them both a little bit too, you know, because that's a hard, tough job, man. And that's all they were doing every day, just like slugging and throwing that stuff out, you know. I think they did an excellent job.
1: On June 20th, severe thunderstorms dumped about 150 millimeters of rain on Dollard des Ormeaux and Pierrefonds, causing hundreds of homes to flood. Recent rainfall amounts across the province have made a significant improvement in the forest fire situation here, so much so that Forest Fire Management Agency, SAFU, is sending three Quebec water bombers to BC to help with wildfires there. SAFU spokesperson Karen Pelche says that rain over the past week really has eased our situation.
19: Still 119 active fires, but everything is under control. And if we can land the water bombers, it's because we are now more focusing on the ground.
1: Meanwhile, in BC, the help from Quebec is urgently needed. There are 136 wildfires active there. 61 of them are out of control. Just last night, an entire village north of Vancouver had to be evacuated as a fast-moving wildfire closed to within 10 kilometers of the community. Overseas, back-to-back disasters, deadly wildfires in France and Spain follow a record heat wave.
20: High temperatures, strong winds, and drought conditions fueling the fast-moving flames. In central Spain, more than 70,000 people fleeing what local officials have called the worst fires they have ever seen. A wildfire burning northwest of Valencia, Spain, claiming the life of a 78-year-old man. That fire now under control. And in France, more than 200,000 people evacuating in Gironde as wildfires burn more than 100,000 acres, an area three times the size of Paris.
1: That was ABC's Marcus Moore reporting from the Foreign Desk in London. Meanwhile, new terror fears overseas. Police in Berlin say a car plowed into a crowd at a pride parade late yesterday, killing at least one person and injuring others. Here's ABC's Brit

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1: Weekends with Joanne Brakus. 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
2: Look at that. 25 minutes left to the show. It's going by so fast. Still lots to get to, though. Bill Brownstein's going to be joining us just a few to discuss, well, the end of Just for Laughs and then on to Oceaga. It's festival city. It's festival time in Montreal. We love that. Everyone's out and about and enjoying the summer months, and enjoy it today, particularly because it's going to be a beautiful day. There's going to be some cloud coverage, but we're climbing up to 38 degrees. It'll feel like 34. And then starting on Monday and pretty much all the way to Thursday, maybe even Friday, we're looking at some rain, some chances of showers, thunderstorms as well. So today's a good day to get out there and enjoy the sun. It's supposed to be beautiful next Friday and then raining again on Saturday, but that may change. We don't know. Coming up, our psychologist here on Weekends with Joanne Brakus, Dr. Sonia Kroll, is going to be joining us. This is an interesting one. It's the science of psychedelic therapy. You may have heard people saying, somebody casually brought this up at dinner the other day. They said that they were microdosing on mushrooms. And like, this was just in casual, polite conversation. And they said that they were treating their anxiety with that. But there's also people using LSD, I heard, to treat potential sort of anxiety disorders, mental health issues. What exactly is going on here and who is it for? How is it done? Dr. Sonia Kroll will explain.
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2: 8:40, Dr. Sonia Kroll is an assistant professor in the Department of Psychology at McGill University, and she is joining us to discuss something That's very interesting indeed. It's the science of psychedelic therapy and how psychedelics have been used, can be used to treat mental health. Good morning.

0: You, Dr. Call.
1: Good morning.
0: Okay, so before we get into what it's being used for, I've seen this popping up all over my algorithm. I just said that someone casually mentioned in a conversation the other day that they were going to microdose mushrooms. What exactly are psychedelics in the first place?
1: Yeah, it's a good place to start. So psychedelics are a group of substances that temporarily change the way people experience the world around them. So changes in their perceptions, their emotions, their sense of self. Some examples are things like psilocybin, which is found in magic mushrooms, LSD, MDMA, and depending on the drug, people often describe things like colors becoming more intense, feelings of deep connection, and even having meaningful or spiritual experiences.
0: And hallucinations, no?
1: Yes, that's definitely with a strong enough dose, absolutely.
0: Okay, so, you know, drugs bad. We know this from, you know, our parents and the commercials on television and what they can do. But why is this particular category of drugs then can potentially be used to treat mental health issues?
1: Right. So most of the research that's looked into this has focused on people with depression and PTSD. And across many studies, some people with these conditions have experienced really major improvements after the psychedelic-assisted therapy. Now, I'll say right away that it's important to know that in these treatments, they always involve carefully supervised psychedelic sessions.
0: Yeah,
1: and
0: this
1: it's combined with intensive therapy.
0: Yeah, this is not a do-it-yourself kind of thing. Let's be clear right now.
1: Yeah.
0: This is not a let me try to figure this out on my own. So it's you were saying, sorry, Dr. Cole, that it is the psychedelics and the therapy together.
1: Exactly. It's combined with quite intensive therapy. And people are getting excited about it because there's been really encouraging results because some people in these studies have really improved after years of struggling despite using standard treatments like medication or therapy. Now, at the same time, it's important to note these studies have involved relatively small numbers of really carefully selected participants.
0: Okay, and it's interesting because I watched some of these interviews with soldiers who have very bad PTSD. They've been the doctor. They've been going through this sort of clinical trial, and they report feeling better, lighter, sort of less guilty for what happened, if you will. But is part of it placebo? Can we say it's not placebo? What do we know?
1: So it's a really fascinating question. And even in the field, people have different opinions. So in general, I say when scientists do this kind of research, what they're doing is they're recruiting participants and some of them are getting a psychedelic and doing the therapy. Mm-hmm. And the other group of people are getting a placebo and doing the therapy. And researchers using placebo because our expectations alone can change how we feel.
0: Right.
1: So we know that if someone strongly believes a treatment will help, they may genuinely notice improvements, even if they didn't receive the actual active drug.
0: Mm-hmm.
1: Now,
0: mind over matter in that case. But can you actually walk us through what it looks like? I mean, you're going into the room with your medical professional and you're saying, give me drugs? Like, what does this actually look like?
1: So one of the biggest misconceptions is that the psychedelic itself is a treatment. And it's not that. It's not a quick fix. It's not a miracle cure. I wish it was that simple. But the therapy is just as important as the drug. And the therapy is really involved. So there's several preparation sessions before the psychedelic experience, the treatment session, meaning that's when the person is actually taking the psychedelic, can last 6 to 8 hours because
0: really?
1: The experience is very long and it involves several trained professionals in the room. And then there's follow-up therapy afterwards. So because of all this, it's actually quite expensive. We're talking thousands of dollars for a single session because it requires so much time from highly trained clinicians.
0: And I mean, we're not going to get to all of it, but I do have to sort of, what do we know about how it works? Let's take PTSD, right? A soldier has gone to war, done things, seen things, experienced things. He or she comes home and is left with all of that that post-traumatic stress disorder. Mm-hmm. And then the drugs, the psychedelics sort of put you in a happy place, make you forget? What do we know about what's happening in the brain at that point?
1: So the scientists are still trying to fully figure this out. What they do know is that these drugs affect brain systems that are involved in mood, emotions, and learning. Mm. And it looks like what's going on is that they may temporarily make people more open and more flexible in their thinking, which then allows them to be more receptive and open to the suggestions that are being made in therapy. So this is why the therapy is just as important as the drug, because it's really just loosening up more rigid thought patterns or makes people more open to see their past experiences in a new way.
0: So it kind of acts a little bit like maybe what we would think hypnosis would act like, because they're more open to suggestions, or again, it's completely different.
1: It's you know, I didn't think about it, but that's actually not a bad comparison. Yeah, it does make people more open to suggestion, kind of lowers their defenses, if you will.
0: Okay, but this is not ready to be rolled out anytime soon, like with a RAMQ or anything.
1: No, definitely not anytime soon. These treatments are still experimental. Health Canada hasn't approved them to be used as part of therapy, and only people that can access them who are participating in a research study or through other very limited special access programs. So not anytime soon, but maybe one day it will be one option, one potential tool to be used in combination with therapy, especially for people who haven't benefited from the more standard first-line treatments like therapy alone or medication that's approved.
0: It's just so interesting. Again, we want to remind people that these drugs, most of them are still very illegal, and you should not be using them on your own. But I just have images of Alice in Wonderland falling down that rabbit hole and eating those mushrooms or whatever she was eating. But again, this is not a do-it-yourself, very much in a process of being looked at, researched, and can be only be handled by professionals. Dr. Sonia Cole, again, is an assistant professor in the Department of Psychology at McGill. Such a great chat. We will speak again next Sunday. Have a great one.
1: See you then, Joanne.
0: All right. Coming up, Bill Brownstein will be joining us to discuss Oshiega. And I watched this documentary based on his recommendation. He sent me this message yesterday. It's called A Toxic Love Story on Netflix, and it is absolutely bonkers. That is not the clinical term for it, but it is really something crazy. We'll be getting into that in just a bit. 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
6: 8:51, and Montreal is a city that really never sleeps in the summer months. It's festival after festival after festival. Yesterday, Bill Bramson was talking about Just for Laughs. That ended, and now we are on to the next. Bill Bramson, good morning to you.
7: Good morning to you. Now, this is unbelievable, the city during the summer. It's really nuts, and people need the break because reality will set in with an election.
6: Yes, October,
7: and then suddenly
6: nothing more sobering.
7: Exactly, be back to business. It'll be, as you point out, like examining our roads once again.
6: Yes,
7: like, I get it, but you know, so we say bye-bye to JFL. Ended last night, essentially, with the Big Al concert. Festival taken in by thousands. And if you want to get an idea of what went on, you can check out YouTube. They've got some great little vignettes. But now another festival comes, another three festivals, in fact, will be coming. But Oceaga starts on Friday for 3 days at Parc du Jean-Drapeau. And you've got on Friday 21 Pilots and Geese. And I don't even know half these people. Have you ever heard of Blood Orange?
6: Blood Orange and Geese, I don't know. 21 Pilots,
7: yeah,
6: I know.
7: Yeah.
6: I know, and then there's other big Tate McRae.
7: Yeah, we know
6: she's
7: her.
6: Huge. Franz Ferdinand, love.
7: Yeah, I love Franz Ferdinand myself. Yeah, and then Lord, of course, she's coming on Sunday, the last day of the festival. But again, like thousands and thousands descend. It does wonders for our economy till the next festival starts after that. Then you've got Lasso, and you've got the Il Sonique, which James G loves in a big way because it, you know. Kidding, but
6: it's
7: wonderful. It really is, because I mean, it's the only thing that keeps us alive and smiling on a lot of levels. So I say hey, and good news.
6: And Evenko does such a great job. I mean, this is their season. This is their moment to shine. Nick Farkas and company. I mean, these are like these great acts that they put together. I have to say, 10 on 10. So that Oceaga starts next Friday. Now we're heading over to what to watch. Okay, I saw this go by on the screen yesterday. Jim, we have sound. This is The Dink on Apple.
8: Yeah. Tennis, elegance, aesthetic perfection. She needs our protection. An epidemic is sweeping across our once great nation, and its name is
9: Pickleball.
10: Yeah.
11: Here's your pickleball. In the garbage. This is a tennis club, lady.
10: Woo! Get your pickleball ass out of here.
6: So we are all aware of the fact that every second person will stop and talk to you about pickleball. So this is a pickleball film.
7: Yes, this is due to happen. It's very funny, actually. At the Seinfeld show, one of his better jokes was like, what to make a pickleball? Is it tiny tennis or giant ping pong?
6: Oh, interesting take. Like,
7: and it's true. What is this? But everybody in the world talks about it. Those of a certain age, that is, of course, because not everybody does pickleball. But anyway, this is kind of amusing. I don't know if you remember New Girl.
6: I love that show.
7: With Zooey Deschanel, was on a few years ago. Anyway, Jake Johnson plays a washed-out former pro tennis player, and he works for his daddy at a very exclusive tennis club and trying to teach, but he's always getting injured and all the rest, and he's goaded into playing pickleball by a character played by Mary Steenburgen, of all people, with Ted Danson. And at first he's humiliated, but then he figures, well, his tennis career is over. So he gets involved with these elderly women at this club and becomes kind of a winner. And it's very, very amusing, actually, because unlike, I was going to say, Will Ferrell in The Hawk trying to make another golf film, this is actually quite clever. And in the midst of all this, Ed Harris plays his father, is very nasty kind of guy, doesn't appreciate that his son is taking the pickleball way out. And you've got people like Ben Stiller, Patton Oswalt, but also John McEnroe.
6: Oh, wow.
7: And Andy Roddick show up in this one. You get a kick out of it.
6: It's star-studded. So that is, excuse me, that is The Dink on Apple. Okay, this next one I watched because you recommended it. It's called A Toxic Love Story on Netflix. Jim, we have sound.
5: Ian always wanted to be married and he wanted to have kids. Angela wanted the same things.
12: The smile alone, I mean, the smile is killer.
13: She was just a sweetheart. 2-3 weeks go by, I propose to her.
5: But then Ian tells me that Angela's been receiving these emails.
6: I mean, this is, I love a true crime. I love a twisted love story. This is as toxic and cuckoo bonkers as it gets, Bill.
7: It sure lives up to the title of A Toxic Love Story. I never heard about this at all, but it is a true crime documentary set in Anaheim a decade back. It involves these newlyweds, Ian and Angela Diaz, who seem to have everything and everything is perfect in their lives. He's a federal marshal. She's got a decent job. And suddenly she's getting all these threats, apparently, from his ex-girlfriend, Michelle, who apparently took umbrage to the fact that he left her to go out with her, to be with the other woman. And, like, she's been stalked, she's been harassed, she's been beaten and all the rest. And this poor Michelle gets thrown into prison and is arrested.
6: But no spoilers, no spoilers, no spoilers. It is, it's not what you think.
7: Thing is, yeah, absolutely freaky. And I mean, the fact that these people look so normal on a certain level, they seem so conscientious, God-fearing, God knows what, and yet you just don't suspect things anyway. It takes all sorts of mysterious twists and turns, and I got to say, it is freaky. It's only 90 minutes, but it will have you absorbed.
6: Yeah, and people are a little bit loopy is what we learned there. Bill Brownstein is in the pages of the Montreal Gazette. He's also one of the co-hosts of The Corner Booth with our very own Aaron Rand. And of course, here on Weekends with Joanne Brackett, Saturdays and Sundays. Bill, have a great one.
7: Thank you.
6: We want to wish a happy birthday here. This comes from Rosalind, and it says, please wish my dear friend Nancy of over 30 years a happy and healthy birthday. Oh, this is from her sister. So happy birthday to Nancy. So have a great one. Enjoy it. And happy Sunday. Hello, gentlemen. Jay Farrar, Joey Elias, host of the trivia show. How are you? Did you guys go see any shows? Are you excited for Oshiaga? We were just talking about all that. Any festivals? Were you festivaling?
14: We don't leave the house.
6: Okay.
14: Yeah.
6: Okay.
14: Yeah. Yeah.
6: Always in great moods, both of you.
14: Yeah.
6: What
14: is very happy?
6: Yeah. What's happening on the trivia show?
14: Well, who cares?
6: Yeah, okay.
14: Can you imagine? What is happening?
6: Yeah.
15: We are
6: going
15: to try not to hang up on people.
6: Whose fault is that?
15: Mine.
6: Oh yeah.
15: That's my fault.
14: He gets a little rusty.
6: If he
14: doesn't do 2 weeks,
6: I don't touch this telephone. It's of another era.
14: It's those are literally from the 90s.
6: Yeah, yeah.
14: You know that?
6: I don't.
14: There's pictures of CJD Studios on Fort, and the same phones are there.
6: Yeah, it's something.
14: Yeah.
6: So don't hang up on people.
15: That is my goal today.
6: Yeah.
15: Don't hang up,
6: yeah,
15: and then hopefully give out lots of prizes. The audio quiz today.
6: Tell us.
15: We're playing for $50 over at Gilbert and Daughter.
6: Love it.
15: And movies that take place during the summer.
6: Ooh.
15: I mean, there's a few obvious ones.
6: Uh-huh.
14: Yeah.
6: Uh-huh.
15: But there's also, these are...
6: That's a huge category.
15: Yeah.
6: Because it could be movies that take place in the summer, but the whole point of the story is not the summer.
15: That's right.
6: Like you're on the beach.
14: The setting.
6: And things happen.
14: Yeah.
15: Sometimes the movie takes place only partially during the summer.
6: Oh, wow. Okay.
15: Yeah.
6: I want to say things, but I can't. I can't. Okay, that does it for us. I'll be back next Saturday and Sunday. I want to say a big thank you to Jimmy G and to Tom Whelan, as always. And thank you for listening. Wait, I have one. I know one. This? Yeah, yeah. Okay,
15: yeah,
6: I just made a hand gesture. Okay, that does it for us. I got to stop talking.
14: Same to you, Joanne.
6: It did not involve one single finger. It was many fingers. Okay, I'll stop talking. It's time for your CTV News update.
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17: Good morning. It's 9 o'clock. I'm Tom Whalen with your CTV News update. A little bit of sun, a little bit of cloud, 22 degrees in downtown Montreal. Your full forecast coming up in just a few minutes. Here's what's making news right now. A nasty smell has residents in Pointe St. Charles concerned. The Conservatives demand some answers from the PM when it comes to trade with the U.S. And despite political tensions, Israel wants to partner with Canada on technology. From the CJAD 800 Traffic Center, there is a weekend-long closure on the Mercier Bridge, a span down to one lane in each direction, actually until August 3rd. That will be an area to be avoided today, with major tie-ups expected on either side of the bridge. This morning, just to add to the problems, on the South Shore, the 132 ramp to the inbound bridge and the 138 ramp heading from the outbound side of the bridge to Chateauguay are both completely closed. There are slowdowns now on the 132 in Ganawage heading to the span itself. And on the bridge, there is a bit of a slowdown heading from the Montreal side onto the bridge. Other than that, no major slowdowns to report anywhere at the moment on or around the island. In the news. Soil tests at a construction site in Pointe St. Charles have now confirmed the presence of dangerous contaminants and have in turn shut down construction. Residents of the Point have been complaining about the odor coming from the area for weeks. CTV's Laurence Brisson-Dubreuil spoke to Scott Weichenthal. He's a professor of environmental epidemiology at McGill.
18: He says the right contaminants need to be measured.
19: They should be measuring for some of the organic compounds, so like volatile organic compounds that are probably what are causing some of the symptoms like headache and nausea and that kind of upper respiratory tract kind of irritation.
18: For many nearby residents, the lingering uncertainty is just as frustrating as the odor.
20: We weren't ever told anything like, oh, you should keep your windows closed. We don't know what, if there's any danger of what we're inhaling.
21: How much of this information is actually being dished out? How much do we know of what's going on? How much information will they be sharing?
18: For Snorin, the pause in construction brings some relief, but not yet peace of mind.
22: Right now, we're still sitting in it. It's just stopped, but it hasn't stopped for us. We're still breathing it in.
17: Montreal Public Health says that the test results don't point to an immediate health risk, but say the site will remain shut down while more test results are reviewed. Recent rainfall amounts across the province have made a significant improvement in the forest fire situation here in Quebec. Forest Fire Management Agency, SUPFE, says that the wildfire situation here is now under control. And according to agency spokesperson Karine Pelletier, that development is allowing them to lend a hand elsewhere.
23: Quebec has loaned 3 water bombers aircraft to British Columbia. For an indefinite period, depending on the needs. We are able to lend these aircraft resources because the situation in Quebec has stabilized, thanks to the rain that fell over the past week.
17: Pelletier adds that while there are still 119 active fires in the province, they are all under control. Meanwhile, out in BC, there are 136 active wildfires, 61 of which are out of control. The Conservative Shadow Minister for Canada-U.S. Relations is calling on Ottawa to provide its negotiation plan with the U.S. President. In a letter to Prime Minister Mark Carney, the Conservatives are demanding an emergency meeting of the Standing Committee on International Trade next week. Speaking to CJAD 800's Joanne Vrakas earlier this morning, political analyst Sandy White said that other countries are handling the tariffs differently.
24: There are actually countries that have done this better.
0: And Mexico is the great example of this. The Americans are negotiating with Mexico as we speak. They've been in Mexico City recently. They're having that conversation with them first, which means Canadians are not at that table in these CUSMA negotiations. And the U.S. Trade Representative Jameson Greer has basically said, we want just a series of interim agreements.
17: The conservatives are calling on the PM to explain how he plans to handle Donald Trump's latest tariffs. They say that Carney ran a campaign promising to handle the American president, but has since caved into many of Trump's demands. Finally, Israel is pitching itself to Canada as a technology partner as political tensions between the two countries persist.
1: Israeli Ambassador Ido Moed says his country's relationship with Canada is at its lowest point in nearly 80 years. Canada accuses Israel of grave violations of international law, while Israel argues Ottawa is taking steps that undermine prospects for peace. Still, Moed says he believes the Carney government has some interest in collaborating with Israel on AI. That could involve companies working together to boost defenses against cyber attacks, or Israeli tech firms helping Canadian towns and cities use data to better manage traffic. Jason White, The Canadian Press.
17: For your Dormez-vous Weather Center forecast, a mix of sun and cloud today with a high of 30, partly cloudy and 19 overnight. Tomorrow, a mix of sun and cloud, a chance of rain, maybe an afternoon thunderstorm, the high 29. Then on Tuesday, cloudy, 60% chance of showers and a high of 26. Right now, we have a mix of sun and cloud. It's 22 degrees in downtown Montreal. 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
1: A very good morning to you is what I say. I hope it's a great day so far. If you look out the window, it's only going to get nicer. Yeah, it's going to get warm. The humidity is back here in the city. But what a way to cool you off. I'm Joey Elias, along with my good friend and co-host, Jay Farrar. Good morning.
2: Good morning, sir.
1: How are you?
2: I'm good. I'm great. I'm feeling good today. It's nice. Nice outside. It's just the days, the late or the mid days of summer, I guess. I didn't want to say dog days because that's kind of a downer. You don't want to say dog days of summer.
1: Not yet. We're not there yet.
2: No.
1: You know, we're still in the month of July.
2: Yeah. Yeah. Just taking it all in. Enjoying it because it'll be gone.
1: And let's be honest. It's been a good summer. Yeah, we've had some extreme heat and some crazy torrential downpours, but overall, it's been great.
2: Yeah, for Montreal, an occasional tornado, we never know what we're going to get in this city, but for the most part, it's been nice.
1: Yeah, and obviously, we're trying to make your day a little bit better, and this is how we're going to start it off here on the Trivia Show. If you want to participate, it's very easy. Just pick up the phone, 514-790-0800. What are we playing for today? Well, starting off the day at the audio quiz, we've got $50 over at Gilbert & Daughter, where women's high-end fashion's always 30 to 70% off. At 49 Donegany in Pointe Claire, they've been there for more than 40 years, and they will be opening up today in 52 minutes.
2: 52 minutes. That's right. They will be. Yeah,
1: I sounded like the boss there.
2: Yeah.
1: You better be open in 52 minutes.
2: 52 minutes. Yeah.
1: Otherwise, by the way, I forgot to get this organized. Otherwise, we will start.
2: There you go.
1: Yeah.
2: Yeah.
1: So, the audio
2: Stretch.
1: Quiz
2: yeah.
1: is movies that take place during the summer. Now, some of them, the entire movie takes place during the summer.
2: Mm-hmm.
1: Some of them, a part of the movie takes place during the summer. But summer is in the background.
2: And kind of an emphasis, too. Like, it's prevalent. You could see that it's
1: summer. Oh, yeah.
2: Yeah.
1: So, if you want to play, 514-790-0800.
3: And now, the audio quiz.
2: Oh, that's nice.
1: That was nice.
2: Yeah.
1: I queued it up.
2: Yeah.
1: I'm so proud of myself. I'm like a 10-year-old. Look what I did, Dad.
2: Yeah.
1: All on my own.
2: Saw you scrambling there, and it just, you kept calm. You got through it. Nobody died on the table.
1: Nope, nobody did. Not yet, anyway. So, yes, what are the movies? I'm sure you have a few in mind. Let's play that first clip, Jimmy, shall we?
4: Summer loving had me a blast.
1: Well. Couldn't get more obvious than that.
2: Yeah, that's.
1: I don't think.
2: Yeah.
1: But I like to start it nice and easy. We ease our way into
2: Break
1: it.
2: Break the ice a little
1: and
2: bit.
1: And then afterwards, yes, that's when it gets a little, tricky.
4: Summer loving had me a blast.
2: I want to say the next line.
1: You could.
2: Yeah. This is like.
1: Were you a big fan of this movie?
2: No. But every girl I grew up with was. It was kind of like what Star Wars was for guys.
1: Yeah.
2: This was for girls.
1: I got into it only because at summer camp we put on the play.
2: Oh, you did?
1: Right?
2: Yeah.
1: So when we were 14 and I got to play Kinnicky.
2: Of course you did.
1: And there's a hint.
2: You would be him.
1: Yeah.
2: Yeah.
1: Good morning, Nancy.
5: Good morning.
1: How you doing?
5: Happy Sunday.
1: Happy really Sunday good. To you.
5: Nice and cool outside.
1: Well, you better enjoy that now because it's going to get a little humid.
5: That's correct. This is July in Montreal.
1: That is, and you know what? We're used to it. Sure, our hair gets a little frizzy.
2: It's fine.
5: Greasy.
2: It's fine.
1: And what did you say?
5: I said in greasy.
1: Well,
2: there you go. You got it right, Nancy.
1: Yeah, you just gave us the answer.
2: Yeah.
5: There you go.
1: Yeah.
5: It greasy is the word.
1: Yes, grease. So,
5: grease, of course.
1: Were you a big fan of that movie?
5: Yeah, I was actually a teenager when it came out. So
1: okay.
5: It really, I think it marked a lot of us. We were very, very in love with John Travolta and Olivia Newton-John. It was a great movie.
1: Yeah.
5: Really great. It's a classic.
1: It is.
2: It's culturally iconic for that time, yeah.
5: Absolutely.
2: Late 70s, yeah.
1: I never saw Grease 2, though, with Michelle Pfeiffer.
5: Either.
2: No, huh?
1: No.
5: No.
1: But either way, Nancy.
2: Neither did anybody else.
1: Yeah, that's a good point.
2: Yeah.
1: Probably the way Michelle Pfeiffer wanted it. Nancy, you're now in the draw for $50 at Gilbert and Daughter. I'm going to put you on hold, and you get to talk to Tommy. How does that sound?
5: Sounds amazing. Thank you.
1: Thank you.
5: Have a great Sunday, guys.
2: You too.
1: You too. Enjoy.
5: Everyone. Bye.
1: So friendly.
2: Yeah.
1: That's what I like.
2: Nancy always picks it up. She brings it to another level.
1: You know, elevated my game.
2: Yeah. To elevate that vibe.
1: Yeah.
2: Yeah.
1: So, yes, that was Grease. And now let us move to clip number two.
6: Nobody puts baby in a corner.
1: What was that?
6: Nobody puts baby in a corner.
1: Now,
2: yeah.
1: I have admitted this numerous times.
2: Yeah.
1: I have never seen this movie.
2: You've never seen? Yeah, that's right.
1: I've never seen it.
2: You've told me that before.
1: And even my siblings are amazed because my late mother knew this movie off by heart.
2: So, yeah. So, for its time, it's culturally iconic as well.
1: Yes. And, people are amazed that I have never seen this. But, good morning, Derek.
7: Good morning. How's it going?
1: Pretty good. How are you?
7: Not bad, not bad.
1: Right on. Did you hear the clip?
7: I did. It was very quick, so can I hear it again?
1: Please? Absolutely.
6: Nobody puts baby in a corner.
1: Nobody
6: puts baby in a corner.
2: Nobody puts baby in a corner.
1: Nobody puts baby in a corner.
6: Nobody puts baby in a corner.
2: Boy, he's mad.
7: I'm going to say Dirty Dancing.
2: There you go, Derek.
1: Yep, Dirty Dancing, a movie I've never seen, and now the text messages are going to come in going, what?
2: Yeah, shame on you.
1: Yes, exactly. Yes.
7: How could you not watch Dirty Dancing?
1: And then it would explain why I'm single.
2: Yeah. Patrick Swayze can teach you a lot. About not being single.
1: That's true.
2: Yeah.
1: Well, Derek, you're now in the draw for $50 over at Gilbert and Daughter. How does that sound?
7: That sounds very nice.
1: Excellent. Well, I'm going to put you on hold. You'll talk to Tommy, and he'll get your info, and you'll be put in the draw. How does that sound?
7: That sounds very, very good.
2: Well done, Derek.
1: Well, Derek, thank you so much for participating, and hopefully we'll talk a little later. How's that?
7: Have a great day.
1: Yeah, all right.
7: Thank you very much.
1: Pleasure. I wish I was this friendly in real life.
2: Yeah, yeah. What happened?
1: I don't know.
2: Yeah, this radio thing really brings the best out of you.
1: It really does, because you know, I get to talk to people.
2: Yeah,
1: but I don't have to be amongst the people.
2: That's right. Yeah, it's different, right?
1: Yeah,
2: yeah. You should see Joey in an elevator. It's a disaster.
1: It is pretty much.
2: If other people get in with him.
1: Before we have to pay some bills, let us listen in to the very next clip.
8: This is the last ball you got in the bag, Roy. 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
2: Mm-hmm. 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
1: 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If you know that one, 514-790-0800. 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

0: The trivia show here on CJD 800. Joey Elias, Jay Farrar, Jimmy, Tommy, we're all here. 514-790-0800 is the number to call. There's a line open. Yes, we are doing, for the audio quiz today, up for grabs, $50 over at Gilbert and Daughter at 49 Donegany. And we are playing movies that take place during the summer. So the first one we had was Grease, and that, of course, is Summer Nights from Grease. And then we had Dirty Dancing. And just before we went to break, we played this.
1: This is the last ball you got in the bag, Roy. You get this one wet, we're disqualified.
2: I can make it across.
0: What could that edgy be? Good morning, Tracy.
3: Good morning, guys. How's it going?
0: Pretty good. How are you?
4: Yeah.
3: Full of the joy this summer. It's a beautiful day. The sun is shining.
0: Yeah. You got big plans for today?
3: No. Negatory. As far as I know, I mean, you know, Jason Momoa might show up at my door. You never know.
0: Wow.
3: Jeez. Truly. Wow. The possibilities are endless. And obviously.
0: I love that.
3: Yes.
0: Wow.
3: Anyways.
0: Jason Momoa.
3: By the way, I would like to say that I saw Grease 2, and I would tout that movie's praises forever and a day.
0: Okay.
4: Wow.
3: Yes, I know. Because the lead to Michelle Pfeiffer's is just absolutely dreamy. But anyways, we're getting off topic.
4: Yeah, who was the lead?
3: Malcolm. He was a British guy.
4: Oh, we never saw him again.
3: Yeah. Actually, he played in some sort of a late night soap opera. Like one of those Knots Landing type of things.
0: Oh.
4: So you're saying Grease 2 is essentially the Godfather Part 2 of the Grease series, is what
0: you're
4: saying.
0: Was there a 3?
4: Yeah. Yeah.
0: Is there a Grease 3 in 3D, like Jaws?
4: Grease 3D. Yeah.
3: Now it's personal.
0: Yeah. Now it's personal.
4: John Travolta coming out of the screen.
3: With his left chin and everything. Yeah, he's back.
0: Tracy, anyway, did you hear that last clip?
3: I certainly did, and I do believe that it is Shawshank Redemption.
0: It is.
3: You gotta get busy living or get busy dying.
0: It's not Shawshank.
3: It is not.
0: It is not.
3: No.
0: No.
4: Yeah.
3: Well, then I guess I'll just have to go back to the drawing board.
0: Well, we'll talk again a little later. How's that?
3: Indeed. Absolutely. Count on it.
0: All right.
3: Have a good one.
0: All right. Let's play that again, Jimmy.
1: This is the last ball you got in the bag, Roy. You get this one wet, we're disqualified.
2: I can make it across.
0: Good morning, Linda.
5: Good morning, guys.
0: How are you?
5: Good, good.
0: Excellent. Did you hear the clip?
5: Yeah, this is just a guess. Field of Dreams?
4: No.
0: No, but is that because you recognize the voice?
4: Yeah.
2: I can make it across.
4: Yeah. You're in the ballpark.
0: No
4: pun. No pun intended.
0: Yeah. This is not on a ballpark, though.
4: Yeah.
5: No.
0: That's okay.
5: Okay, then.
0: We'll talk again a little later.
5: Yep.
0: Absolutely.
5: Ooh, thank you.
0: No, thank you. I did not realize this was going to be as tough, this one.
2: No. I can make it across.
4: Yeah. Linda was in the ballpark and on the fairway.
0: Yep.
4: Yeah.
0: Let's go to Julian. Hello.
6: Good morning, boys.
0: How are you?
6: I'm doing well, you guys.
0: Excellent.
4: All right.
0: We are doing well. I'll tell you, I would love for you to get this one.
6: So would I. Can you play it again?
0: Absolutely.
1: This is the last ball you got in the bag, Roy. You get this one wet, we're disqualified.
2: I can make it across.
4: I can make it across.
2: I can make it across.
6: Oh, jeez. I'm thinking here, I don't know. The Natural?
0: No. Everybody's
4: guess, though,
0: yeah. Everybody's nice. Going baseball.
4: Yeah,
0: but
4: might be another sport.
0: What was that? Who's help?
6: One? That's my wife. She says, "Can I try one?"
0: Sure.
4: Yeah.
7: Remember the Titans?
0: No. Great movie though.
4: Yeah. Wrong sport again.
6: Amazing movie.
0: It's a great movie. Julian, we will try again a little later. How's that?
6: I will. Thank you.
0: My pleasure. Thank you.
6: Have a good Sunday.
0: Always. I love the Sundays. Hey, this is a good name.
4: Yeah.
0: Good morning, Joe.
8: Hi, how are you?
0: Very good. You?
8: Not bad. When you said in the ballpark, I was going to say Bull Durham.
0: No.
6: Oh.
0: But you, again, we'll play it one more time. Listen very carefully.
4: Yeah. Wrong sport.
6: All right.
1: This is the last ball you got in the bag, Roy. You get this one, we're disqualified.
2: I can make it across.
0: Mm. Famous scene.
4: Yep.
6: Let's say Tin Cup.
0: Yay! There we go. Yes. That is the movie, Tin Cup, where he's on the last hole, and he keeps going for it and going for it, and that's Cheech Marin is the other voice.
6: Cheech Marin and Rene Russo.
0: That's right.
4: Yeah.
0: Now Joe knows the whole movie.
4: Yeah.
0: He's the IMDb page for this. Joe, guess what? You're now in the draw for $50 over at Gilbert and Daughter. How's that sound?
6: That's fantastic. Thank you.
0: All right. Don't go anywhere. I'm putting you on hold, and Tommy will get all your info.
4: I can't wait for Tin Cup 2, Redemption.
0: with
4: Keanu Reeves.
0: Well, no, it would be who would be part two? Well, we got
4: Tommy Chong.
0: Oh no, Maxwell Caulfield, who was the lead in Grease 2. Thank you so
4: much.
0: That's
4: right, Maxwell Caulfield.
0: Yeah, somebody texted that.
4: Yeah,
0: I wouldn't know who that is if you walked by me right now.
4: Yeah.
0: We are still in the midst of the audio quiz. These are movies that take place either partially in the summer, entirely in the summer. Mm-hmm. But this one I know when I cut the clip, I thought maybe a little tricky because I didn't use one of the main voices.
9: Just ahead of him, two men got into an argument. One of them pulled a knife. Chris, who had always made the best piece, tried to break it up.
0: Mm.
4: Oh, boy.
0: Yeah.
4: Yeah.
0: That's what I did because I'm a nice guy.
4: Although that voice is very recognizable.
9: Just ahead of him, two men got into an argument.
4: Yeah.
9: One of them pulled a knife.
4: Yeah.
9: Oh, Chris, who had always made the best piece, tried to break it up.
0: Oh. Amazing. The lines were full. We played that clip. We now have one person.
4: Yep.
0: So if you know that movie, 514-790-0800, not to mention the 11 others that are going to follow this. So if you think...
4: We've got a lot more, so call in. Take your shot.
0: Please. But we have Tracy who called back. Good morning again.
10: Good morning. And just when I thought I got the cup, somebody stole it under me. But anyways, such is the game.
0: Yes. But you heard this one?
10: I did. And it is Richard Dreyfuss.
0: Yes.
10: And the only movie that I know that he was... Oh, wait. What? Oh. Was it Stand By Me?
0: Oh, that's it. There you go.
4: Yeah.
0: It is Stand By Me.
10: I was going to say The Apprenticeship of Dirty Kravitz. I'm like, no.
0: No, because I'll tell you if
4: which he kind of narrates that one, too.
0: Yeah, but if I ever clipped anything from The Apprentice of Dirty Kravitz, you know they would be mentioning Walensky's.
4: That's right.
10: Well, that's exactly it. And I'm like, I don't think there's any death or anything in The Apprenticeship of Dirty Kravitz.
0: But no, you got that. It was, that's the end of the movie.
4: That's it, yeah.
0: Yeah.
4: And then there's the sequel, Stand By You.
0: No. Just Stand By.
4: Stand By.
10: Stand By. Yeah, stand By.
4: Stand By. Redemption.
0: Tracy, that is your redemption. You called back and you're now in the draw.
10: Persistence is the key.
0: Right on. Well, I'm going to put you on hold, and Tommy will get all your information. And then, yes, you are in the draw for $50 at Gilbert and Daughter.
10: Well, thank you so much. And you know the best part of my weekend is just talking to you guys.
0: Oh, you're the best.
10: So you guys take care. Have a great one.
0: You bet.
4: I felt that. That was nice.
0: That was nice.
4: Yeah.
0: Before we send it to the CTV newsroom, let us hear the next clip, please.
11: Just doesn't matter. It just doesn't matter. I tell you, it just doesn't matter.
0: I will tell you that this has been quoted by me at the same kind of establishment. That's all I'm saying.
4: Oh, in this room. Several occasions.
0: Yeah. It is
11: I tell you, it just doesn't matter.
0: That's actually me at the last staff meeting. Yes, it is. It is 9:30. It's time to send it over to the CTV newsroom. Here is Tom Whalen.
12: Good morning. It's 9:30. I'm Tom Whalen with your CTV News Update. Here's what's making news right now. Montreal police investigating an overnight stabbing this morning. It happened downtown near St. Lawrence in Ontario. 22-year-old man was taken to hospital. He's expected to recover. No arrests at this point. Quebec is sending 3 water bombers to BC to help with their growing wildfire problems. Forest Fire Management Agency, SUPFIS, says rain over the past week has improved the situation here to the point where we no longer have any out-of-control fires. And the Conservatives' shadow minister for Canada-U.S. relations wants the Liberals to provide its negotiation plan with U.S. President Trump at an emergency meeting. Shubh Majumdar says in a letter that Prime Minister Mark Carney must explain how the government will address Trump's latest tariff threat. More news, including a Quebec youth protection worker speaking out on the deaths of 3 children in the province's care, at ctvnewsmontreal.ca. From the CJAD 800 Traffic Center, there's a weekend-long closure on the Mercier Bridge, a span down to one lane in each direction until August 3rd. That will be an area to be avoided today, with major tie-ups expected on both sides this morning. Just to add to all that, on the South Shore side, the 132 ramp to the inbound bridge and the 138 ramp heading from the outbound side of the bridge to Chateauguay are both closed completely. There are slowdowns now on the 132 in Ganawage, also on the span itself, heading on to the span from the Montreal side. Other than that, there are no major slowdowns to report at this moment on or around the island. Your Dormez-vous Weather Center forecast: a mix of sun and cloud today with a high of 30, partly cloudy and 19 overnight. Tomorrow, a mix of sun and cloud with a chance of an afternoon shower, perhaps a thunderstorm, the high 29. Then clouds, a chance of showers, and 26 on Tuesday. Right now, a mix of sun and cloud, a little bit more sun than cloud. It's 24 degrees in downtown Montreal. Your next CTV News update at 10 o'clock.
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0: trivia show continues here on CJD 800. Little Rolling Stones. Because today, I wish Sir Mick Jagger a very happy birthday. He was born today in 1943. Still rocking, still dancing.
1: Yep.
0: Puts out those videos of him rehearsing.
1: Yep. Yeah, in the mirror.
0: Oh, man.
1: Getting his move on. 43, so that makes him 83 years old.
0: Mm-hmm.
2: Wow.
0: You never know it by looking at him.
1: Nope.
0: And they just put out some new stuff, and they're, who knows what, they may be going back on the road.
1: Stones have a lot of longevity, considering we've only lost two of them.
0: Yep.
1: Over the years. That's pretty crazy. And they've lived, let me tell you.
0: Yeah, they probably have some stories they can share.
1: Yeah. Right.
0: We are in the midst of the audio quiz, and it's movies that take place during the summer, whether it's all of it, all the movie, part of the movie. There is summer in there somewhere, and this was the last clip we played.
3: Just doesn't matter. It just doesn't matter. I tell you, it just doesn't matter.
0: That's right. 514-790-0800. If you want to play the game, all you got to do is call in, tell us

0: Sounds good to me, guys.
1: Excellent. We'll talk again soon. There's Ken.
0: Thank you.
1: Hey, no worries.
2: It's a Canadian movie.
1: I don't know.
2: Isn't it? I thought it is.
1: It is in that era and genre of some of the Canadian movies of that ilk.
2: Yeah. I'll look into that.
1: But I will tell you, this is where certain people go for the summer.
2: Mm-hmm.
1: Yep. That's all you need to know.
2: You have some great stories from your time.
1: Yeah. Some of them I could have ended up in prison. But, you know, let's not get into that right now. Let's see if Sonia. Good morning, Sonia.
3: Good morning, boys.
1: How you doing?
3: Doing great. And you're right, Mick Jagger does have the moves like Jagger.
1: Yes, he does.
2: Yes, he does.
1: It's crazy.
3: Right. So I'm going to actually donate this. First, it's a shout out to my friend Mike, and I'm going to donate, if I do win, to the person who next calls in, who has not ever won anything.
1: Oh, wow. Aww. That is very kind.
3: Yeah, wow. But now let's see if I actually get it right. So I know it's Bill Murray.
1: Yes, it is.
3: I know it's about Camp, I think it was Kimowa or something like that.
1: Mm-hmm.
3: I'm guessing it's Meatballs.
1: Yes, it is. Yeah.
3: Awesome. And I've screamed out It Just as a Matter at my work all the time.
1: Oh, yeah. Yeah, people forget that scene. I recreated that scene once at summer camp.
2: Oh, did you? Yeah.
1: Yeah, and then got thrown out.
2: Yeah, it is a Canadian movie, by the way.
1: Is it?
2: Yep.
1: It is.
2: Yep. Well, directed by Ivan Reitman.
1: Oh,
2: yeah.
1: There you go.
2: Yeah.
1: And, of course, Bill Murray at that point in time. Yep. Is it 76?
2: 79.
1: Wow, that late.
2: Yeah.
1: Okay, I didn't even realize that.
2: Yeah.
1: Sonia, I'm going to put you on hold, and you'll give your information to Tommy, even though I know you want to. If you do win it, you can donate it and stuff like that.
2: Sonia, so you're very sweet. You're
1: yes,
2: very
1: you are.
2: Kind.
3: All right, no problem.
1: I'm going to put you on hold. That is very kind.
2: Yeah.
1: It is.
2: Yeah.
1: Oh, I hung up on her.
2: No,
1: I told you I was going to do it. I wasn't looking.
2: Of all
1: That's why,
2: you hung up on her.
1: Sonia, I am so sorry.
2: Oh.
1: Please understand that I wasn't looking and I pressed the wrong button.
2: Yeah. Now nobody wins, Joey.
1: Yeah. Well, somebody's going to win.
2: Yeah, yeah.
1: Let's play the next clip.
4: You're going to need a bigger boat. You're going to need a bigger boat.
1: Very simple.
2: Yeah.
1: Very simple.
2: That's...
1: I think people.
2: You don't get this. I mean,
1: I think people
2: living on Earth.
1: Yeah, I think people probably expected this to be the first one on the list.
2: Yeah,
1: you know.
2: Sometimes you like to bury one right in the middle there, make it easy again.
1: Yeah,
2: yeah.
1: Encourage
2: the people.
1: Exactly. Good morning, Julian.
5: Good morning again.
2: Yes. Oh, it's Julian again.
1: Yeah, yeah. You heard that one.
5: Oh, absolutely. I knew the other one too. It was one of my favorite movies when I was growing up.
1: Which one, Meatballs?
5: Yeah, I love it. It's a funny movie.
1: It's the best.
2: Yeah.
5: So this one is Jaws.
1: Yeah. Gonna need a bigger boat, which was an ad lib.
2: Mm-hmm.
1: Did you know that? Oh, it wasn't in the script.
5: No.
1: Yeah. It was because as he was backing up to say that, he bumped into the camera. Roy Scheider.
2: Yeah.
1: And he just went, we're gonna need a bigger boat.
2: And Spielberg's like, cut.
1: Yeah. And that it made the movie.
2: Yeah.
1: It's like champagne, a very happy accident, you know?
2: Yeah.
5: Absolutely.
1: Yeah, well, guess what? You're now in the draw for $50 over a Gilbert and Daughter. I'm going to put you on hold for real. I'm so sorry, Sonia. I mean it. And that way you will talk to Tommy. How's that?
5: Thank you very much. I appreciate it.
1: My pleasure. Thank you. That was good. That was Jaws.
2: Jaws. Roy Scheider.
1: That whole
2: Richard Dreyfuss again.
1: Yep. Everybody was great in that movie. Yeah. We are playing on here at the audio quiz, movies that take place during the summer. $50 over at Gilbert and Daughter is up for grabs. By the way, we have some great prizes coming up a little later.
2: Mm-hmm.
1: I should tell you that.
2: Mm-hmm.
1: If you're a Montreal Alouette fan, you're going to want to stick around for the slingshot. So we have a pair of tickets for that. But continuing with the audio quiz, here is the next clip and movie.
6: I want you to spill your guts. Tell us everything.
7: Everything.
6: Everything.
7: Everything. Okay, I'll talk. In third grade, I cheated on my history exam.
1: That kid is now an entertainment lawyer.
2: Is he?
1: Yes.
2: Wow.
1: And the only way I found that out is because many years ago at Just for Laughs, which is wrapping up today, I was like, wait a minute, I think that's from the movie.
2: Yeah.
1: And he was there, and we went over, and he was representing talent because he's an entertainment lawyer now.
2: Well, he was good in that movie.
1: He was great in that movie. Yeah. I loved it. I believe there is another Sonia. Hello, Sonia.
8: Hi.
1: How are you?
8: I'm well. How are you?
1: Very well, thank you. What's going on in Vaudreuil today?
8: It's calm. It's still, it's beautiful.
1: I like
2: Vaudreuil.

0: is so nice. It really is.
1: Yeah.
0: And it's so quiet out there. I live in Griffintown, so like...
2: Oh, big difference.
0: Yeah, for me, Greenfield Park is quiet.
3: The airport's quiet.
0: Yeah, the airport's quiet for me.
3: Sonia, did you hear that clip?
2: I did.
3: You have a guess?
2: Goonies?
3: Yes. Yeah,
0: way to go, Sonia. Hey.
3: Yeah, how good was that movie?
2: It was cute.
3: I loved it. And of course, you had some wrestlers in there, and then the videos and all that stuff. Sonia, guess what? You're now in the draw for $50 over at Gilbert and Daughter. How's that sound?
2: Well, that sounds awesome. Thank you very much.
3: My pleasure. Don't hang up, because I'm going to put you on hold for real.
0: Yeah. No, you don't hang up.
3: Yeah, that's true. That's true. The caller should be telling me, don't hang up.
0: Imagine Sonia said that. No, you don't hang up.
3: I don't understand. And literally, there's two buttons.
0: Well, it's 50-50, so that's what happened there.
3: Yeah, well, I wasn't...
0: Don't be too hard on yourself.
3: Like I said, I wasn't looking.
0: You're too hard on yourself.
3: And then I dropped down. All right, we are rocking and rolling here, and I believe this next clip will also be a... Well, this is a fan favorite.
4: Mm-hmm. First one's here.
5: But we're so far away, Clark.
4: Right. And at the end of the day, when the lot's all full and everybody's fighting to get out of here, we'll be the first ones out, too, right?
3: That is good logic. I just want to say.
0: I use that at Costco. On the rare occasion that we do go.
3: I was going to say, like, you're braver than I. I won't go to Costco.
0: Yeah.
3: It's... If you think I'm bad in an elevator.
0: Oh, man.
3: You should see me in those places.
0: My Achilles heel is just completely just ripped apart because of people in their carts.
3: There. Oh, I believe you.
0: Yeah.
3: Let us go to... Good morning, Kathy.
6: Good morning.
3: How are you?
6: I'm doing well. Yourself?
3: No complaints. I'm at work. I'm with friends.
0: Yeah.
3: I remembered to take all the things I needed with me this morning, so it's good. Did you hear that clip?
6: I did. I'm not sure which one it is. Is it the Goonies, or was it that one already answered? That
3: the Goonies was answered, yeah. But we'll play you the next clip. Here it is, all right?
6: Okay, thanks.
4: First one's here.
5: But we're so far away, Clark.
4: Right. And at the end of the day, when the lot's all full and everybody's fighting to get out of here, we'll be the first ones out, too, right?
6: I think this is National Lampoon's Vacation.
3: Yeah.
0: Holiday Road.
3: That's the OG, the original.
0: Still funny, by the way.
3: Yeah.
0: Still funny.
3: Christmas Vacation's my favorite.
0: Yeah. Yeah,
6: well, that's... Mine too. I watch it every year.
3: Same. Kathy, guess what? You're going to be put on hold, and you will get all your information to Tommy, and that way you're in the draw for $50 at Gilbert and Daughter.
6: Thank you so much.
3: My pleasure.
0: Well done.
6: Have a great day, guys.
3: You too. Maybe we'll talk later. Right. We don't know. That's the beauty, is we don't know what's going to happen. 514-790-0800 if you want to participate. This is the next clip.
7: All right.
3: Yeah.
7: All right.
3: That's all you needed to hear. And you know what's interesting is some people don't know where that's from.
0: It's true.
3: You know, so let's find out. 514-790.
0: They can connect the actor with it, but they don't know what movie it was originally set in.
3: Exactly. Mm-hmm. Let's find out. If you know, 514-790-0800. It's the Trivia Show here on CJD 800.
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0: On this day, just 2 years ago in 2024, Celine Dion performed from the Eiffel Tower at the Paris Olympic Games. What a performance. And obviously, did all right for herself because now she's selling out shows in France. So, yes, this was her big comeback, really.
1: I'm not a big Celine Dion fan, but this was a startling masterpiece of a performance. It was shockingly, like, first of all, we were like, is that?
0: Yep.
1: Is that Celine Dion? Like, that's Celine Dion's music, like in WWE. And then she's on top of the Eiffel Tower, and she's belting out this Edith Piaf classic.
0: Hymn à l'amour.
1: Oh, fantastic.
0: Yep, and amazing that it was just 2 years ago.
1: Yeah.
0: Feels like it was yesterday. Before we went to break, though, we did play this clip.
2: All right, all right, all right.
0: Yes.
2: All right, all right, all right.
0: It's another movie that may or may not have taken place during the summer. And let us say good morning to Tina. Hello, Tina.
3: Hello, how are you?
0: Very good, how are you?
3: I'm well, thanks.
0: You heard that clip.
3: I did.
0: You know it?
3: Matthew McConaughey?
0: Yeah.
3: McConaughey? Dazed and Confused.
0: Yes,
1: you're right, you're right, you're right.
3: And I'm a first-time caller.
0: Hello, Tina. Where are you calling from?
3: From LaSalle.
0: Hello, LaSalle, Tina.
1: Oh, Texas.
0: And well, we're glad you joined the party.
3: Well, thank you.
0: And hopefully not the last time we'll hear from you.
3: Very good. Thank you.
0: All right. I'm going to put you on hold. You'll talk to Tommy, and you're now in the draw for $50 at Gilbert and Daughter.
3: Wonderful. Thank you so much.
0: Thank you.
1: Good
3: Have
1: work.
3: A good day.
1: Good work.
0: I love first-time callers.
1: Yeah.
0: And if you are a first-time caller, let us know.
1: Yeah.
0: You know, 514-790-0800 is the number to call.
1: We love our 5,000th time callers also. But first time callers are fun as well.
0: Yeah. I'm sure you do too, but I meet a lot of people that say, I listen, but I've never called in.
1: I know. I hear that all the time. I'm like, why not?
0: You know, and
1: call.
0: Yeah. A lot of times.
1: It's surprisingly easy to get through.
0: What I get a lot is I'm shy.
1: Yes.
0: And what I say is that it doesn't matter because nobody sees you.
1: Yeah.
0: You know?
1: That's right. You have nothing to lose.
0: Exactly. The only person who's going to see you is if you're in the same room as the person, you know, let's say it's your spouse or your child, whatever. But no, there's nothing. And you can't get worse than what we do during the show.
1: Oh, my God, no.
0: So please. Yeah,
1: there's no way you're going to embarrass yourself as much as we do.
0: Yeah, and we have a billboard.
1: And and no shame.
0: Yeah.
1: Zero shame.
0: That's true. Yeah, self-esteem, zero.
1: Nothing. Nothing.
0: Let's play the next clip before I start crying.
1: Yeah.
4: We'll take you on right here, right now. Come on. Yeah, right now. You plan a real diamond porter?
0: Yeah. Love this movie, too.
1: Yeah, that's a cute movie.
0: It's a great movie, and it still lasts and lasts. Good morning, Lisa.
5: Morning. Huh. I was calling about Dazed and Confused. Can you replay that clip, please?
0: Of course.
1: Lisa's Dazed and Confused.
0: Yes.
4: We'll take you on right here, right now. Come on. Yeah, right now. We play on a real diamond porter.
0: We play on a real diamond porter.
1: Yeah.
5: Is that The Sandlot?
1: Oh, wow, Lisa.
0: It is The Sandlot, Lisa.
1: Wow. You must be a movie buff.
5: Just a trivia buff. I'm actually trying out for Jeopardy.
0: Are you?
1: Oh, yeah.
0: A lot of people do. I love Jeopardy.
1: Yeah.
0: Have you been watching lately?
5: Yeah. Well, no, actually, I've been away.
0: Okay.
5: So I haven't had time. I tape it.
0: Well, they're on vacation now, so they're not back until after. But the last month has just been one, like, 10-day champion, and then they'll lose, and then, like, a couple of one-day champions, and then another champion for 13 days. Mm. It has been amazing. I love it.
5: Yeah, well, my mom made me promise. She made me promise that I would try out. I signed up. I did a preliminary test, and they'll call me sometime in September.
0: Nice. Well, best of luck to you.
1: If you performed like you did just now, you're in good shape there, Lisa.
0: Yeah, just all you got to do is practice. From what I know, I know two people that have been on it.
1: Yeah.
0: Right? And apparently it's all about the buzzer.
1: It's all about the buzzer.
5: Well, because at home, I beat them to it, right?
0: And yeah.
5: But when you start off
1: Yeah.
0: Yeah, apparently there's four little lights
1: yeah.
0: that only the contestants can see,
1: yeah.
0: and you can only buzz in once all the lights have gone out.
1: The key is buzz in even if you don't know the answer.
0: And if you buzz in too early,
1: yeah.
0: you're now locked out for like a second.
1: Oh,
0: that's why you see them slapping the buzzer.
1: And it has to reset.
0: Yeah. yeah.
1: Oh, my God.
0: It's almost like a penalty if you buzzed in too early.
5: Have you ever thought of doing Celebrity Jeopardy?
0: Have I?
5: Yeah.
0: No, I've never really given it a thought, but if they call me, I would do it.
5: I think you should.
0: Oh, you're very kind, Lisa.
1: Yeah.
0: Lisa, I'm going to put you on hold, and that way you're going to talk to Tommy. He's going to get all your info, and you're now in the draw for $50 at Gilbert and Daughter because you knew the Sandlot.
5: Thank you.
0: My pleasure. And let us know if you when you go.
1: Yeah, yeah, we want to know.
0: We're going to cheer you on.
5: Mm-hmm. Thank you.
0: All right. That is very, yeah, we know a couple people that have been on.
1: Yes.
0: You know?
1: Yeah.
0: Yes, before we run out of time here, let's get to the next clip.
6: Go the distance.
7: Yes. Do you know what it means?
6: Yes.
7: What?
6: It means we're going to Minnesota to find Moonlight Graham.
0: Oh, wow. Not just Minnesota. Chisholm.
1: Chisholm.
0: Minnesota.
1: Yeah. Darth Vader is going to Minnesota.
0: Good morning, Kathleen.
8: Hi, how are you guys?
0: Very good. How are you?
8: Good, good, good.
0: Excellent. Where are you calling from?
8: Ivry-sur-le-Lac, Quebec.
0: Oh, well, that sounds lovely. Mm. Is the water all nice today?
8: Oh, it's beautiful and still.
0: I bet.
1: Oh, sur-le-lac.
0: Yeah.
1: Anything that has sur-le-lac on it is fine.
0: Yeah, it's I'm good with awesome. That.
1: Yeah.
8: So you know where St. Agathe is?
0: Sure.
1: Yeah,
8: I'm the next lake north of St. Agathe, which Lac des Sables is the one in St. Agathe.
1: Oh, yeah.
8: I'm in Manitou, on Lake Manitou.
0: Okay.
1: Oh, Manitou, yeah.
0: I know where that
1: yeah,
0: is.
1: Yeah, I know Manitou.
0: Yeah. You heard that clip?
8: With the Itchy Kitchy. Yes, I did, and you stumped me. Do you have any other ones to give?
0: I don't, yeah, but...
1: It should work that way.
8: I always know the ones that you don't... You know, like the ones when I'm on hold, I know.
0: Well, I'll tell you what, we're going to play it for you again. Yeah. Listen very carefully.
8: Yes, I will.
6: Go the distance.
7: Yes. Do you know what it means?
6: Yes.
7: What?
6: It means we're going to Minnesota to find Moonlight Graham.
8: Field of Dreams.
1: There you go.
0: Yeah, see? You see? Oh, that's all you needed.
1: Yeah.
0: But what gave it away? Was it the voice?
8: No, it was like what he said.
1: The Moonlight Graham, go to the distance.
8: Go to the distance.
1: Yeah.
0: Yeah. You've seen the movie.
8: Yeah.
0: Right,
8: yes.
0: Okay.
8: A few years ago.
0: Yeah, well, Kathleen, guess what? You're now not only on a beautiful porch or wherever you are looking upon the calm waters, but now you're also in the draw for $50 at Gilbert and Daughter. How's that sound?
8: That sounds wonderful. You made my day.
0: Oh, you made mine. Thanks. So it's a perfect trade-off.
1: Yeah.
8: Okay.
1: Everybody wins. All Everybody right. wins.
0: Yes. Yeah. There's Kathleen. We still have some more time. Let's see if we can get somebody to know this.
7: We make a pact. Right here and now we take the Sorrow Grave. Agreed.
0: Mm.
1: Oh, this is tough.
0: Yeah.
1: This is tough. And yeah, it's taking a turn here.
0: Yeah.
1: Yeah.
0: So, wow, people just hung up real fast. Real fast.
1: We have lines open, folks, if you know this one.
0: 514-790-0800 is the number. I know this one's a little tough, but this was a series, was it not?
1: It was a series of movies. I'll say this, horror movies.
0: Yeah.
1: And the theme of today's audio quiz, it may or may not be in the title. How about that?
0: Oh.
1: There you go.
0: That's a good one.
1: Yeah.
0: And still, let's play it again just so people can get a feel for it.
7: We make a pact. Right here and now we take the Sorrow Grave. Agreed.
0: Mm. Mm. We take this to our grave. Agreed?
1: Yeah, you sure will.
7: The Sorrow Grave. Agreed.
1: I've never seen it. I wonder if that guy died first.
0: You know what? I've never seen it either.
1: Yeah.
0: I'm not a big horror guy.
1: Yeah. I love the title, though. It's such a great title. It's... ominous.
0: Yes, it is.
1: Yeah.
0: Nobody wants to try this.
1: Nobody wants any part of this.
0: It is so funny.
1: Yeah.
0: That the one person on the line is very specific. Nope. I'm in for the showdown, which of course comes up in the next from 10 to 10:30. No, from 10 to 11:30. And somebody on the text message board says, how do you play this trivia game? Well, Liz, it's very simple. On the next one, all you got to do is you call up, right?
1: Yep.
0: You have a question for us. And if you stump us with your question, you're entered into the draw. And then we will ask you to pick a number between 1 and 20. And then if you get that right, you're entered into the draw as well. So there are, is there a rules page? Nope, no rules page.
1: No. We don't write anything down.
0: No, we don't.
1: No.
0: It's so funny. Nobody wants to try this. Yeah. But.
1: Oh, somebody does.
0: Yep, let us see. Tina, hello.
9: Yes, Tina just woke up, so I have a weird voice.
0: Well, that's okay.
1: Tina, you sound great.
0: Tina, yeah, that's the way everybody sounds every day when they wake up. So it's all good.
9: I think I got a bit of it because it woke me up.
0: Yep.
9: I know what you did last summer.
0: Yep, and I know you just got this right.
1: Yeah, what did I do last summer, Tina?
0: We worked.
1: No.
0: Yeah. We worked.
9: But yeah. A funny story.
0: Yeah.
9: I used to use that as my, as I was a teacher, right? And mm-hmm. that was a first activity.
0: Oh, like what did you do last summer? Yeah, you had to write that essay.
9: No, but the students had to interview another student. That's what you did last summer, anyways.
0: I like that. Well, I'm going to put you on the draw. How's that? I'm going to put you on
1: hold.
0: Hope
1: it didn't go as badly as the movie did.
0: Ooh, jeez. Well, hopefully not.
9: Can I stay for the brainbuster since I'm up now?
0: Sure. Yeah. Tommy will get your info and he'll just put you back on hold. How's that?
9: Thank you.
1: Good morning, right. Tina. Good morning.
0: Yes, it is 10 o'clock, and it's time to get caught up with the headlines. Here's Tom Whalen in the CTV newsroom.
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11: Good morning. It's 10 o'clock. I'm Tom Whalen with your CTV news update. A mix of sun and cloud, 24 degrees in downtown Montreal. Your full forecast in just a couple of minutes. Here's what's making news right now. An overnight stabbing downtown Quebec, helping BC fight wildfires, and tragedy at a German pride parade. From the CJAD 800 Traffic Center, a weekend road closure on the Mercier Bridge has the span down to one lane in each direction. That's until August 3rd. It will be an area to be avoided throughout the day, and there is already some volume mounting on either side of the bridge. Just to add to all the problems, the 132 ramp to the inbound bridge and the 138 ramp heading from the outbound side of the bridge to Chateauguay are completely closed. There are slowdowns on the 132 in Ganawagay and on the span itself. Elsewhere, volume is starting to build on the westbound Met between the 215s, and there is some volume as well at the top of DeCary on the northbound side as you head on to the Met. Other than that, no major slowdowns to report at the moment on or around the island. In the news, Montreal police say an 18-year-old man was stabbed overnight. He is in hospital and is expected to recover. It happened at about 10 to 4 near the corner of St. Lawrence in Ontario. Police alerted by a number of 911 calls. At this point, investigators are trying to determine a motive for the attack. No arrests have been made. Quebec's Forest Fire Management Agency, SUPFEU, is sending 3 of the province's water bombers to BC to help fight wildfires there. SUPFEU spokesperson Karim Peltier says that rain over the past week in the province has eased our situation.
12: Still 119 active fires, but everything is under control. And if we can land the water bombers, it's because we are now more focusing on the ground.
11: Meanwhile, in BC, the help from Quebec is urgently needed. There are 136 active wildfires there, 61 of which are out of control. Just last night, an entire village north of Vancouver had to be evacuated as a fast-moving wildfire closed to within 10 kilometers of the community. The Conservative Shadow Minister for Canada-U.S. Relations wants the Liberals to provide its negotiating plan with U.S. President Donald Trump at an emergency emergency meeting this week. Speaking to CJAD 800's Joanne Vrakis earlier this morning, political analyst Sandy White said that getting a deal with the U.S. is a central dilemma.
13: Carney got elected on this promise of, I can deal with Donald Trump, I can deal with the Americans, I will get a deal done. That was 18 months ago. Now we've got new tariffs, constant threats, constant uncertainty. So the big problem today isn't the tariffs themselves. It's a bit of Canada's ability to get a deal done, maybe ever.
11: Trump said last week that the U.S. government will hit an array of Canadian products with over 50% tariffs next month. U.S. officials said the new levies are a response to provincial bans on U.S. alcohol, Canada's supply-managed dairy system, and quotas on American cars. An RCMP investigation into nationwide illegal cannabis and magic mushroom sales began after Vancouver police arrested a man carrying 66 bank cards and more than $39,000 in cash.
14: A BC civil forfeiture lawsuit alleges a criminal organization used several websites to generate more than $1.5 million in illegal sales. The province says thousands of electronic transfers were sent to dozens of accounts between November 2024 and January 2026. No criminal charges have been laid, and the websites remain online. Several defendants did not respond, while others denied the money came from unlawful activity. Now, the Ministry of Public Safety says civil forfeiture cases target property allegedly linked to illegal activity and do not determine criminal guilt. David Augustine, The Canadian Press.
11: And overseas, new terror fears after police in Berlin say a car plowed into a crowd of people at a pride parade yesterday afternoon.
15: Just last week, Germany actually raised the security alert to high, warning that plans to attack the country were clearly discernible. And on that search underway, police are using helicopters, thermal imaging at night, and police are advising the public not to approach the suspects as they may be armed and dangerous.
11: That was ABC's Britt Clinette reporting. For interviews and other audio, go to CJAD800.com or download the iHeartRadio app. Your Dormez-vous Weather Center forecast, a mix of sun and cloud today with a high of 30, partly cloudy and 19 overnight. Tomorrow, a mix of sun and cloud with a chance of an afternoon shower, perhaps a thunderstorm, the high 29. Then clouds, a chance of showers in 26 on Tuesday. Right now, we have a mix of sun and cloud. It's 24 degrees downtown. For all the news during the day, stream us on your smart speaker. Just say play CJAD 800. 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

of the trivia show here on CJD has commenced. We're playing Sum 41. Why? Because it's Dave Backish, the guitarist of Sum 41, was born today in a small town called Ajax, Ontario.

0: Yeah, Canadian. Canada. Well, guess what? If you are a new listener to the show, like Liz, perhaps, it is now time for this.
1: In that case, I challenge you to a battle of wits.
2: To the death, I accept.
3: Come now. You really think you're the only one who can play this game?
1: The battle of wits has begun.
4: The game is on.
5: It's gonna be a showdown.
0: That is right, Jeff Lynn. There is going to be a showdown.
6: Yeah, Jeff.
0: All you got to do, 514-790-0800. The lines are pretty full, so be patient if you're on hold or can't get through. But all you have to do, you ask us a question. If you stump us, you're in the draw for $100 at Morella's. All you got to do, they're in Ganawage. Check out magicpalace.ca. We also have week two of the Brain Buster up for grabs is $50 over at Cafe Gourmet, and they will, it's great coffee. Is it not? They've been serving coffee to Montreal's community over 40 years.
6: The best.
0: And you will receive a kilo and a half of their house blend Cafe Manoir, and it's delivered right to your door. So, the Brain Buster reads as follows. This is yours, Jay. You want to take it?
6: The more it carries, the lighter it becomes, until nothing remains.
0: And we have two new starters this week.
6: Oh, they're fun.
0: With two leftover starters, and again, up for grabs, $50 over at Café Gourmet. The first new one reads, it's the only situation where most athletes shake using their left hands.
6: The little girl who named it lived long enough to see it lose its status. What is it?
0: It's one of the most recent things that the United Nations has deemed a human right.
6: And there is a There is a civilization in the world who experienced electricity, cars, and even the internet during the second century. Who are they, and how is this possible?
0: So there you go, the showdown. If you just let us know what you want to do. Do you have a question for us? And if you have an idea of what the Brain Buster or any of the starters are, let us know. Let us go to the phones and start with our friend, Ro. Good morning, Ro.
7: Hey, good morning, Jay. Good morning, Joe. How are you guys?
0: Very good. How are you?
7: Oh, been better. We lost our little cat there on Friday.
0: No.
7: Little calico. Man, it's hard to go through it because they always pass away before you do, you know?
0: Yeah.
6: Yeah.
0: I get that.
7: I know, Jay, you've got cats, right?
6: I have a cat. Yeah.
7: Yeah, Joey?
0: No, I had a dog.
6: Yeah.
7: Okay. We have one too. It's just so hard to.
6: It's tough losing a pet.
0: Yeah.
6: Yeah. And it's cats also, they live quite a long time. You know, a cat could live up to 20 years, as I've learned the hard way.
7: Well, this one lasted 12. She was, and she got us through COVID. She just had such a character.
6: We're sorry to hear that.
0: Yeah, man.
7: Oh, no problem. Hey, I have to mention, Jimmy G's birthday is coming up on Tuesday, so I wish him happy birthday.
0: Okay, except that he just went to fill up his bottle with
6: he
0: water.
6: Went to blow out the candles on his cake, I think.
7: Hey, can I try that human rights question?
0: Sure.
7: It's
0: one of the most recent things that the United Nations has deemed a human right.
7: Is that access to the internet?
6: Yes.
7: Hey, cool.
6: There you go, Ro.
7: Hey, thanks, man.
6: Yeah.
7: Hey, question for you.
6: Yeah.
7: On July 20th, 1969, 57 years ago, Neil Armstrong and Buzz Aldrin walked on the moon. While re-entering the module, Aldrin broke off a piece of the circuit breaker switch and needed to start the boosters to get home. So Houston had no way to fix it. So luckily, Aldrin had brought along a black-tipped felt pen, which used to trigger the switch and power up the engine. What was the appropriately brand name of the famous pen, which sold last week at Sotheby's for $850,000?
0: Man, this is so aggravating because I remember reading that article.
7: But it's such a great story. We would have had, they would have been stuck up there on their first walk on the moon.
0: What was the name of the pen?
7: It was appropriate, the name
6: and
7: of
6: did,
7: the pen.
6: Did he smuggle that pen on board? He wasn't supposed to have it?
7: They said so, but in his book, they had a box of personal items that they were allowed to take.
6: Okay.
7: And I think Aldrin was Catholic, so he did some kind of ritual.
6: Oh, I see. Okay. There. Okay. Yeah. Oh, man. What was the name of the pen?
7: It's a very famous pen, and the picture's been all through the internet last week.
6: Yeah.
7: And imagine that, Jay, $850,000 for a broken pen.
6: Yeah. Yeah, I'd pay $850,000 for a pen here at Bell Media Studios. You cannot find a pen in here.
0: Yeah, it's like cigarettes in prison.
6: Yeah.
7: Your birthday's coming
6: Yeah.
0: I don't know. I really don't know what brand of pen that would
6: be. No, no.
7: It's a great story, and you should look it up because it's something. They would have been left up there. So it was a plastic Duro rocket pen, and it was sold, including the broken piece of switch, which Albert kept in his private collection for 57 years last week.
0: Wow. Mm.
6: I like that it's called a rocket pen.
0: Yeah, well, that's
6: how appropriate. Right? Yeah,
0: that's it.
7: Just by fluke, he had in his box, and he says, look, you're going to give this a try because we've got nothing to lose, you know?
6: Hmm. Wow.
0: Pretty cool.
6: That is pretty cool.
0: You want your number three row?
7: Yes, please.
0: Okay.
6: Here it is. With an elevation of more than 4,400 feet, Ben Nevis is the highest point where?
7: Would be Everest?
6: No. It's in the British Isles.
7: Really?
6: Yeah.
0: Yeah, but Ro, you stumped us pretty good.
6: Yeah, yeah.
7: One for two.
0: Yeah. There you go. So I'm going to put you on hold. You'll talk to and have a great day. Yeah. And again, sorry about your loss.
6: Yeah.
7: Oh, thank you so much.
6: And, yeah, I'm sorry to hear that.
7: Yeah, we'll get through it.
0: I hope so.
7: Yeah. Have a great Sunday.
0: Thanks. You too. Thanks.
7: Bye-bye.
0: All right. Let us go to John.
8: Hi, good morning, gentlemen.
0: Good morning. How are you?
8: I'm great.
0: Excellent. So like it. You have a question for you? For us?
8: Well, I have the shot at the Brainbuster first.
0: Yeah. Sure. The more it carries, so the Brainbuster is the more it carries, the lighter it becomes until nothing remains.
8: That would be a bar of soap.
6: Oh, that's a great guess.
0: That is a great guess.
6: But no, that's not quite it, John.
8: Okay.
6: Yeah.
8: The starter about the civilization?
0: Yeah, there is a civilization in the world who experienced electricity, cars, even the internet during the second century. Who are they and how is this possible?
8: Well, that would be North Korea.
6: Yes, John.
8: Started with the Kim dynasty.
6: Yes, John.
8: The Kim dynasty, yeah.
6: That's right. It is currently the year 114 in North Korea. According to this system, the year count begins from the birth of its founding leader, Kim Il-sung, who was born in 1912. As a result, what the rest of the world recognizes as 2026 is recorded as the year 114 in North Korea, so it's the second century, and they have cars.
8: Actually, in 2024, they went back to the Julian calendar.
6: Oh, did they?
8: Yeah.
6: Yeah. All well, right. We don't know that for
0: yeah,
6: sure.
0: Exactly.
6: It's North Korea.
8: Yeah.
0: You got a question for us, John?
8: Question, sure.
0: Yeah.
8: What is Nancy Zerg's claim to fame?
0: Who?
8: Nancy Zerg.
6: Nancy Zerg.
8: And it relates to something you mentioned earlier.
6: It relates to something you mentioned earlier. Nancy Zerg. I am not familiar with the name.
0: No clue.
8: She is the person who defeated Ken Jennings.
6: Ah.
0: Oh, there you go.
6: I love that. That's a great question.
0: That is a very good question.
6: Nancy Zerg.
0: Excellent. Pick a number between 1 and 20.
8: We'll try number 1.
0: Oh, yeah.
6: On this day in 1956, Egyptian President Gamal Abdel Nasser seized control and nationalized this.
8: Oh, it's going to have to be, I don't know, Suez Canal?
0: Yeah.
6: Oh, so you did know.
0: John, you are in the draw numerous times.
6: John lied to us and said he didn't know.
0: Yeah, well.
6: Yeah.
0: I'm going to put you on hold. You're going to talk to Tommy. He's going to get all your info, and you're now in the draw for $100 at Morelis. How's that?
8: Sounds great.
0: Excellent. Thank you. Everybody, stay on hold.
6: Yeah.
0: The lines are pretty much... There's two lines open, 514-790-0800. It's the Trivia Show here on CJAD 800.
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26: Day after day, I'm more confused.
0: This song was written for me.
26: Yet I look for the light through the pouring rain.
0: Happy birthday to Dobie Gray, who was born on this day in 1940 in a little state called Texas.
6: Oh, that sounds good.
26: I'm feeling the strain.
0: I love this song.

0: Happy birthday, Dobie Gray. In the midst of the showdown, $100 over at Morella's, up for grabs. One of the starters, actually two of the starters are gone now.
1: I can't believe it.
0: Yeah, it took a little while, but North Korea is the answer.
1: Yep.
0: Internet is a human right. And we have these two, which happen to be the newest two starters. Mm-hmm. The new one is, it's the only situation where most athletes shake using their left hand.
1: The little girl who named it lived long enough to see it lose its status. What is it?
0: And, of course, week two of the Brain Buster, also up for grabs, $50 at Café Gourmet, and it reads as...
1: The more it carries, the lighter it becomes, until nothing remains.
0: There you go. So... let us go back to the phones. Who do we have? We have George. Good morning.
2: Morning, gentlemen.
0: How you doing?
2: We're good here in Rock Bottom.
0: Right on.
1: Right.
0: You have a question for us? You want to try one of the starters?
2: I may. Just want to let you know that Klompus wants his pen back, Joey. Yeah, I know, in segueing to that, because Ro was talking rockets and stuff.
0: Yep.
2: But it's going to be a Seinfeld question. Our friend Cosmo had a birthday, the actor, this week. So what age did he turn?
1: How old is Michael Richards?
0: Michael Richards.
2: Yeah. Kevin said it in the morning.
0: Was it 67?
1: Is it 71?
2: Final answer?
0: Yeah.
1: Yeah.
2: 77.
1: Oh, wow. I didn't know he was up there.
0: Yeah, nor
1: wow.
0: I.
1: Yeah.
0: Good on him.
2: Mm-hmm. Yeah.
0: Well, you got us on that one. Pick a number between 1 and 20.
2: Larry Robinson, please.
0: All right.
1: The Dalai Lama is most associated with which region?
2: Tibet?
1: Yeah.
0: Look at that, George. Just like that, you're in the draw twice. How's that?
2: Awesome.
0: Thank all right, going to put you on hold, and all your info is going to go to Tommy. How's that?
2: Cool.
0: All right, thanks for calling.
2: No problem.
0: All right, let's go to our friend in Alberta. Good morning, Dan.
3: Good morning, gentlemen.
0: How you doing?
3: Goodly, goodly.
0: Excellent. Do you have a question for us?
3: I do.
0: Okay.
3: And then I'm going to try one of the new starters
0: to
3: see if we can get on a roll here. Okay, if this had actually physically existed, it would have stretched about 500 miles from the Baltic Sea to the Adriatic Sea. What is it?
1: Ooh. If this had actually existed from the Baltic Sea... It would have stretched from the Baltic Sea into the Adriatic.
3: 500 miles long.
0: Yeah.
1: If it had actually existed... Wow. Is it
0: Noah's Ark?
3: Not quite, even though the elephants would have loved it.
1: Yeah, that's a good guess, Joey. Is it Atlantis?
3: No.
0: Ooh, that was
3: not
0: a good
3: even
0: one, too.
3: Close.
0: What is it?
3: The Iron Curtain.
1: Oh, the Iron Curtain.
0: That's a good question.
1: Yeah, that's a good question.
0: All right, you want to try a starter?
3: Left hand shake.
0: Yeah, it's the only situation where most athletes shake using their left hands.
3: My cousin actually attended university on a scholarship in the States because he was in fencing.
1: There you go. You got it.
0: Yeah. Can I just say, Dan, I saw Jay earlier in the week, and he asked me that question, and I got it wrong, and I felt shame.
1: Yeah.
0: I did.
3: Wow. Yeah.
1: And then I made him take a fencing class.
0: Yeah.
1: Yeah.
0: Well, guess what? You got us. You want to finally pick a number?
3: Give me 5 or 6.
1: 5.
0: All right.
1: What is the name of the substance that the body overproduces in an allergic reaction to pollen?
3: Histamines.
0: There you go.
1: There you go.
0: Dan, I'm going to put you on hold. You're going to talk to Tommy.
1: Destroyed our entire...
0: I'll tell you, we only have one starter left.
1: Yeah.
0: And that is, the little girl who named it lived long enough to see it lose its status. What is it? That's all that's left. We got some work to do.
1: Yeah. Jeez.
0: Yeah, it's all good. Let us go to our friend. Where are we? It's Flavius. How are you?
4: Good morning, gentlemen. How are you? How was your Sunday?
1: The general.
0: So far, it's going well.
4: Right.
0: You?
4: Pretty good. Just the tail end of the weekend. Just putting the finishing touches on a beautiful, lovely, hot, summery weekend. And, yeah, loving the summer so far.
0: Right on. What do you got for us today?
4: Got a question with regards to Chicago. They wrote a little ditty called 25 or 64.
0: Mm-hmm.
4: What's the meaning? What does it mean? Where did it come up, the name 25?
1: Oh, man, I've heard this story once. Jeez. Yeah, I can't remember. Of course, I can't remember. When it counts, it just I just can't remember.
0: I'm not going to lie. I'm not a big Chicago fan, so I don't know.
4: Well, it refers to the exact time that he wrote the lyrics. It was 25 or 26 minutes to 4 a.m.
0: Makes
4: waiting
0: sense.
4: Waiting for the break of day.
0: Now you got us. I just want to give you an extra entry into the thing because you sang.
1: Yeah.
0: Pick a number between 1 and 20.
4: I wasn't up for the whole hour. Is number 9 available?
1: Number 9.
0: Yep.
1: Number 9. On this day, 1953, which revolutionary attacked the Moncada military fortress in Santiago de Cuba and, although unsuccessful, still inspired the 26th of July movement?
4: Cuba, is that,
1: You're the meaning in my life. You're the inspiration.
4: No, not coming. Not coming to me.
1: Oh, it's Fidel Castro, Flavius.
4: Oh, that's it.
0: Yeah, but you got us, so...
1: Yeah, you're in.
0: Yep, you are in the draw. We'll talk again soon. How's that?
4: Thanks. Very good, guys. Love the Sundays.
0: Oh, thank you so much.
4: Cheers, boys.
0: All right. And let's quickly go to our friend Stephen. Good morning, Stephen.
5: Good morning. Say, I didn't hear the answer about the shaking left hands. What was it?
0: Fencing.
5: I see.
0: Yeah.
5: Okay, anyway, here's your summer movie,
0: yep.
5: Your movie that takes place in the summer,

0: Sounds like a modern movie.
1: Yeah. Is it one of those early Elvis 1960s movies?
2: No.
1: No? Oh, it sounds like...
0: I have no clue what that is, Stephen.
2: You know, I thought you made this theme specifically because you were hoping I would play this movie and you'd get it this time.
1: Is that Burl Ives again?
2: Yes.
1: Oh. I don't know.
2: Summer Magic.
1: Summer Magic.
2: You took it all down. You were going to do some homework.
0: I never did. Stephen, I'm not going to lie to you. I didn't do homework in school. I'm not about to do it here.
1: Yeah.
2: I thought I would be first because I thought you made it seem specifically because you knew I would play this.
1: Well, this week I'll work on my mid-20th century Burl Ives films.
0: Yeah. I wish I knew anything. Yeah. Stephen, though, you got us on that one. Pick a number between 1 and 20.
2: 19.
1: Oh, 19 is gone.
2: Did I give the name of the movie before?
1: Yeah, Summer Magic.
2: Okay, go on. 19.
1: No, 19 is taken.
2: 18?
1: 18 is there. How many blank tiles are there in a Scrabble set?
2: 2.
1: Yeah, Stephen.
0: Yeah, do you play Scrabble?
2: Oh, yeah, quite a lot. With Mr. Katz, remember?
1: Yes, Mr. Katz, of course.
0: I play online. I love it. Stephen, I'm going to put you on hold because you got us. We did not get you, and it was a fair trade. How's that?
2: Sure, okay.
0: All right.
1: Yeah.
0: There we go. Summer of course, the showdown will continue. $100 over at Morella's up for grabs. Only one starter left because we have been cleaned out, and the only one left reads, "The little girl who named it lived long enough to see it lose its status. What is it?" And then we still have the brain buster, which reads, "The more it carries, the lighter it becomes until nothing remains." That is going to... continue right here on the Trivia Show, but time to send it over to the CTV Newsroom. Here is Tom Whalen.
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4: Good morning. It's 10:30. I'm Tom Whalen with your CTV News Update. Here's what's making news right now. Montreal police investigating an overnight stabbing. It happened downtown near St. Lawrence and Ontario at about 10 to 4. An 18-year-old man taken to hospital. He's expected to recover. No arrests have been made. Quebec is sending 3 water bombers to BC to help them out with their growing wildfire problems. Forest Fire Management Agency, SAFU, says rain over the past week or so has improved the situation here to the point where we no longer have any out-of-control fires. The Conservative Shadow Minister for Canada-U.S. Relations wants the Liberals to provide its negotiating plan for dealing with U.S. President Donald Trump's new tariffs at an emergency meeting. Shubha Majumdar says in a letter that the Prime Minister must explain how the government is going to address the latest tariff threats. More news, including details of a LaSalle bakery that was targeted by arson, at ctvnewsmontreal.ca. From the CJAD 800 Traffic Center, a weekend-long road closure on the Mercier Bridge. The span is down to one lane in each direction until August 3rd. In addition to that, there are 2 ramps closed on the Ganawage side of the bridge. 132 ramp onto the inbound side and the 138 ramp on the outbound side heading to Chateauguay, both closed. Now there is volume on both the 138 and the 132 through Ganawage, and volume heading onto the bridge from the Montreal side. Elsewhere on the south, all the other South Shore spans are working very well, except for the usual delays at the Lafontaine Tunnel. Laval bridges are all moving, and there's a bit of a slowdown on the westbound Met through TMR. Your Dormez-vous Weather Center forecast, a mix of sun and cloud today with a high of 30, partly cloudy and 19 overnight. Tomorrow, a mix of sun and cloud with a chance of an afternoon shower, perhaps a thunderstorm, a high 29, then clouds, a chance of showers and 26 on Tuesday. Right now, mix of sun and cloud downtown, it's 24 degrees. Your next CTV News update at 11 o'clock.
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0: Well, I'm so lonely. I'll be so lonely. I could die.
1: On this very day in 1972, Elvis and Priscilla Presley officially filed for legal separation.
2: That's not Burl Ives.
1: No, it is the trivia show. So, it is the trivia show here on CJD 800. Joey Elias, Jay Farrar. We have one starter left. The Brain Buster's still around. And, of course, we are in the midst of the showdown, playing for $100 at Morella's. Let us get to, been waiting very patiently, Tina. Good morning.
3: Good morning.
1: Hello.
3: I'm awake. I'm
1: You're awake? You had your coffee?
3: Yes, I did.
1: All right. That's the most important thing.
2: Yep.
3: Can I try also the starter about that little girl?
1: Yeah, that's the only one left.
2: The little girl who named it lived long enough to see it lose its status. What is it?
3: Is it that little girl who named the planet Pluto?
2: Boom! Goes the dynamite, and all of our starters are gone.
1: Yep.
2: Gone. Yeah, the planet Pluto. The girl who named Pluto was an 11-year-old British schoolgirl named Venetia Burney. She suggested the name in 1930 because, as the Roman god of the underworld, it perfectly suited the dark and freezing distant world. She lived a long life, dying in 2009 at the age of 90, which means she was alive when the International Astronomical Union reclassified Pluto from a major planet to a dwarf planet in 2006. Took away Pluto's mojo there.
1: Well, and all our starters are gone now.
2: They're all gone.
1: We have some work to do.
2: We have to work.
3: And I'm calling for the Brain Buster, really.
1: Yes. The more it carries, the lighter it becomes until nothing remains.
3: I got two possible answers. Can I throw them out there?
1: Sure.
3: The first one, is it a balloon filled with helium?
2: It is not, but I wish I had one right now to make you laugh, Tina.
1: Yeah.
3: Yeah. Voice, yeah.
1: Yeah, yeah.
3: And the other one would be, it's sort of in the same vein as that, a basic soap bubble.

0: Yeah, it really is. Where am I? Frank, good morning.
1: Good morning, gentlemen. How are you?
0: Very good. How are you?
1: Living the dream.
0: Excellent.
1: It's not snowing out, so that's a good thing.
0: Amen to that. You have a question for us, or you wanted to try the brain buster?
1: Yeah, there's so many answers I could give you, so I'll try and limit it to 50.
2: Oh, all right. We got all day. It's fine.
1: Would it be a secret or a rumor?
2: It is not.
0: Oh, but I see where you were going with that.
2: Yep.
1: Yeah.
0: Thinking outside the box. I like that.
1: Apparently, I'm going nowhere.
0: That's all right. Do you have a question for us?
1: I do.
0: Yeah.
1: Really obscure question, but if you remember the old kids program in the 60s, the Thunderbirds, the father, Jeff, had his children flying the vehicles, but they never mentioned his wife. Why was she not in the program?
2: They didn't build a marionette for her?
1: Yeah, that's one thing.
2: Yeah.
0: She had no hands. No. Why did they never mention her?
2: I don't know.
0: Was she on another mission?
1: Nope.
0: Oh,
2: that's a good guess. No, well, you got us.
1: She actually, well, previous to the program, she died in an avalanche while on holiday, so that was the inspiration that he used to build International Rescue.
2: Boy,
1: I told you it was an obscure question.
2: That's a sad puppet story.
1: Very,
2: Oh,
1: very. That's why she
2: jeez.
1: wasn't mentioned, I guess.
0: Yeah.
2: Oh, my God.
0: That was a good, I mean, that is a great trivia question, though.
2: Yeah.
0: Do you want to pick a number between 1 and 20?
1: Let's take a kick at number two, please.
2: Number two, Air on a G-String is by which composer? Easy now. No, you guys are so immature.
1: Oh,
2: Look at the
1: I haven't
2: both of
1: got
2: you
1: the answer to
2: laughing.
1: that question,
2: Air
1: but I've
2: on
1: got
2: a
1: some other answers
2: G-String.
1: I could
2: Let's keep
1: throw
2: it
1: there.
2: clean. This is a family show.
1: No, I haven't got a clue, but I'm going to be thinking about that all week.
2: Johann Sebastian Bach.
1: Not a clue.
0: Yeah, not the answer you were looking for, eh?
2: No.
1: No.
2: No.
1: Have a great day, gentlemen.
0: You too. Well, don't go anywhere. Yeah.
1: No, I won't.
0: All right. Let us continue on here. Let us go to our friend John. Good morning.
3: Good morning, gentlemen. Great show as always.
0: Oh,
3: Have a
0: thank
3: nice
0: you.
3: sunny day.
0: Yeah.
3: Yeah.
0: What do you got for us today?
3: I have a question.
0: Uh-oh.
3: Gamal Nasser. Okay. How did he become president of Egypt?
2: Nasser. Boy, John just wants to embarrass me. I got a nice Nasser question, and I don't even know the origins. Wasn't it, gosh, was it, didn't the British put him there in the first place?
3: No.
2: No, huh?
0: Was it a coup?
3: Yes, it was.
2: Yeah.
3: Yeah.
2: No.
0: And that,
2: Listen,
0: in
2: you
0: that
2: know,
0: part of
2: yeah.
0: the world,
2: Yeah.
0: there were tons of coups back then.
2: Especially,
3: Yeah. Do you know who he deposed?
0: Oh.
3: A famous king, the last king of Egypt.
2: Oh, it was
0: The guy with the crown.
2: The guy with the crown there sat on the big chair.
0: I don't know his name.
2: Yeah.
3: Farouk.
2: Farouk.
0: Ah.
2: Yeah.
0: Hey, there you go. Pick a number between 1 and 20.
3: I'm going to take 10, please.
2: 1883 and 1923 are both prequels of what TV series? Ooh. Yellowstone.
0: All good.
3: Okay. Have a nice day, gentlemen.
0: You too. We'll talk soon. How's that?
3: Sure will.
0: All
2: Great
0: right.
2: Question.
0: There goes Jen. Who's next? Linda, hello.
4: Hello.
0: How are you?
4: Good, and you?
0: Good, thank you.
4: I'm going back to the 60s too for Mr. Dress Up.
0: Sure.
4: Okay. Do you know how many episodes he did and for how long he was on the air?
0: Yowza.
4: Yeah. You guys are very intelligent, so.
2: Oh, wow.
4: But, or approximately,
2: We're
4: yeah.
2: about to prove you wrong, Marylinda.
0: Was he on the air for like 30 years?
4: Yes, he was.
0: Yeah.
2: And did he do 6,000 episodes?
4: Well, very close, 4,000.
2: Oh.
0: Well, we got half of it.
4: Wow, you see what I mean?
0: Yeah.
4: You guys are amazing.
0: Pick a number between 1 and 20.
4: I'll take 17, please.
0: Oh, yeah.
2: 17. How many horses?

0: horns did a Triceratops have?
1: Three.
0: Yeah.
2: Boom. Just like that.
0: Yeah. It's in the name. Yeah. Triceratops.
1: Well,
2: Linda, you're now in the draw for $100 at Morella's. Going to put you on hold, and you're going to talk to Tommy. How's that?
1: Thank you very much, guys.
2: Pleasure. 514-790-0800. There are a couple of lines open. Feel free to join the party. Good morning, Brenda.
3: Good morning, guys. How are you?
2: Very good. How are you?
3: I'm pretty good. Pretty good.
2: Excellent. Well, you wanted to try the Brain Buster. Is that right?
3: Yeah, because all my starters were gone.
2: Yes.
0: No kidding.
3: So you guys got a lot of work to do.
2: Yes, we do.
0: God.
2: So the more it carries, the lighter it becomes until nothing remains.
3: Could it be the wind?
2: Ooh.
0: No. No.
2: I like that, though.
0: That was nice. Nice guess.
2: Yeah, but it is not the wind.
3: Summer breeze. No.
2: No. You want to... You have a question for us?
3: I do.
2: All right.
3: On the show Friends, what was Chandler Bing's middle name on the show?
2: He had a middle name.
0: Apparently he had a middle name. Chandler...
2: Chandler. Does it rhyme with Bing?
3: No.
2: Oh.
0: Is it Randall?
3: No. Close, though.
2: Close.
0: Wow.
2: Ralph.
3: Yes. No.
2: Oh. What is it?
3: Muriel.
0: Muriel.
2: Never would have guessed.
3: Muriel.
2: I would not have guessed that if you had given me until tomorrow.
0: Pretty sure that's not close to Randall.
2: Oh, well, somehow.
0: Yeah.
2: Pick a number between 1 and 20.
3: My usual is gone, number 9.
0: Number 9.
3: 15?
0: 15 is there.
3: Okay, we'll try that.
0: What is the Roman numeral for 101?
3: That would be L... I?
0: No, it's C-I. L is 50. Yeah.
2: I don't know those things either, Brenda, to be very honest.
0: Yeah.
3: I used to know them.
2: Did you? The only time I remember is if, during crossword puzzles.
3: Football games? Okay.
0: Yeah. I learned them from Star Trek movies. Yeah.
2: Anyway.
3: Yeah, well, we don't really need them.
2: That is true.
0: No, we don't.
2: I'm totally with you
0: on
2: that.
0: We keep them
2: Brenda.
0: Around just for trivia.
3: Right?
2: Brenda, we'll talk soon. I'm putting you on hold. How's that?
3: Okay, guys. Have a good day.
0: You too.
2: You too. Maybe we'll talk a little later. Of course, the showdown continues, and then at 11 o'clock, we will have Dr. Joe. He has a new question, and that is... also going to get, if you get that right, you're in the draw for $50 over at Cafe Gourmet. Still an hour and change left here on the Trivia Show on CJD 800.
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2: I don't know if this song has ever been played on CJD 800, but here on the Trivia Show we do, because today in our very own province, in 1985, Canadian Idol contestant, in 2003, Audrey de Montigny was born. Bonne fête! And honestly, this is very weird, because the song's in French, but the title's English. So it's called Don't You Say Goodbye.

0: just remember everybody was enamored with her across the country, and everybody was like, oh, wait a minute, you know, Francophone singers can cross the borders.
1: Yes.
0: Hi, Celine.
1: Yeah.
0: You know.
1: Biggest star in the world.
0: Yep. So that's Audrey de Montigny. Don't you say goodbye. Still in the midst of the showdown. I want to go to Barry, who has been very patient. Thank you very much. Good morning.
2: Hey, morning.
0: How you doing?
2: Takes me a while to get started.
0: I hear you.
1: Yeah.
0: What you got for us today?
2: Well, a couple of weird guesses for the brainbuster. Probably wrong, but give it a shot.
0: Yeah, the more it carries, the lighter it becomes until nothing remains.
2: Well, something like a wave on the ocean or your neighborhood lake, perhaps.
0: I like that, but it is not it.
1: Nope.
2: A similar sort of thing. Ice cubes. If you leave them out, they melt until they're gone.
1: Yeah, but not that one either.
2: Well.
0: Yeah.
2: What the heck?
0: Yeah.
2: Hey. 0 for 2. Yeah. Let's see. Oh, I know. The city of Warsaw has the largest number of Polish people in the world. What city is number 2?
1: Polish. Is it?
2: And it's quite a long distance from Warsaw, actually. Yeah.
1: Is it Chicago?
2: Oh, that was too easy for you.
0: That was my answer. So if you were wrong, if you were wrong, I was wrong.
1: Yeah.
0: Pick a number between 1 and 20.
2: 13 still out there?
0: Yes, it is.
2: Okay.
1: Which pedal do you have to press when changing gear?
2: Well, I used to drive a car where I pressed the clutch.
1: And Boom. You are correct, Barry.
0: There you are.
1: Yeah.
0: Barry, putting you on hold. How's that?
2: Thank you.
0: Have a good one.
1: I was hoping that question would go to somebody under 20. Because they wouldn't know.
0: True.
1: They don't make manual cars anymore.
0: No, somebody told me you can pay extra to learn.
1: Yeah.
0: I learned on a standard.
1: I bought a Jeep, and I'd never driven standard before, and I learned getting into the Jeep. It was making a lot of strange sounds at first, but then I got used to it.
0: Remember, if you don't find them, grind them.
1: Yep.
0: Gino, good morning.
3: Good morning. How are you guys doing this?
0: Better now that we're talking with you.
1: Don Gino.
3: Thank you. I got a good question for you. I'll take you back to the old forum.
0: Okay.
3: How many other stores were there besides the forum?
0: How many what?
3: Stores.
0: How many stores?
3: The forum. Wow. On the street.
0: On the actual street, on that block.
3: On St. Gardner Street, from Atwater going east.
1: Atwater going east.
0: Well, you had the Texan. That was right there, the little pub. That was right at the corner of Lambert Closs and St. Catherine.
1: Yep. The little hot dog place and also the...
0: And then they had an Italian joint. Hmm. But on the actual block itself where the forum was, I don't think there were any.
3: Sure there were.
1: No, there was. What was there, Gino?
3: The Royal Bank was around in the corner.
0: Oh.
3: Next to it was a flower shop.
0: Oh.
3: Next to it was a tavern, which I think it belonged to either the manager or the president of the club, the Canadian clubs.
0: Hmm.
3: I forget his name now.
0: Yeah, because he needed more money.
1: Yeah.
3: That's right.
0: Yeah.
3: They went, I make not too much money, believe me.
0: Yeah. Well, you got us on that one. Pick a number between...
3: $1 million. You get $2 million. Holy Moses. You know, how much a person of a company should get.
0: Well, you got us on that one. Pick a number between 1 and 20.
3: Okay, give me 14. See what's going up today.
1: 14.
0: Oh, yeah.
1: Born on this day in 1894, Aldous Huxley, whose deep distrust of 20th century trends in politics and technology enticed him to write which famous novel?
3: Oh, that I don't know nothing about those guys.
1: Yeah, that's all right. It was Brave New World, Gino.
3: Okay.
1: Yeah, but you got us.
3: You have a wonderful weekend.
1: You too. Don Gino.
0: All right, there he goes.
3: Thank you. Bye-bye.
0: Gino getting us also again on the Montreal questions.
1: Mm-hmm.
0: Good morning, Joe.
4: Good morning, gentlemen. As usual, you guys are rocking and rolling.
0: Oh, cheers.
1: Appreciate that.
0: How you doing today?
4: Well, right now I'm sitting in the Provigo parking lot in the sun, sweating up a storm, waiting to give you my question.
0: All right. Well, let's get you out of there and into the AC.
1: Yeah, geez.
4: All right. I got a sports one for you this morning.
1: All right.
4: Who holds the CFL record for the most combined yardage in one game with receiving and passing?
1: Receiving and passing.
4: And passing combined together, the most yardage in one game.
1: So this is back when quarterbacks would receive.
4: Not that far back.
0: No. Why am I thinking Doug Flutie?
4: You're not far back enough.
1: Not far back enough. Yeah.
4: No, it's not the quarterback.
1: It's not a quarterback.
4: Who holds a record for receiving and passing?
1: Hmm. So he probably received more than he passed then. Yeah.
4: Well, I'm not looking for a quarterback, eh, gentlemen?
1: Yeah, that's it. Yeah.
4: Yeah.
1: Wow.
4: I'm looking for a receiver.
1: Gosh, I don't know. Who's a receiver back in the day?
4: It's probably before your time, you know?
1: Yeah, 70s, I guess?
4: 56.
1: Oh, 56.
0: Yeah.
1: Probably before our time.
4: Yeah, probably.
1: Try 2 decades before our time.
0: I know I look haggard.
1: Yeah. I mean, we've been through some stuff, but...
4: Yeah, but age is just a figure of speech, man.
0: That's true.
1: Yeah.
0: What is it?
4: He's Hal Patterson. 38 yards.
1: Yeah.
0: Wow.
4: In one game.
1: Yeah, they played the game differently back then.
0: That is
1: passing and receiving, and a lot of Iron Man football going on back then too.
0: True.
1: Yeah.
0: Well, you got us on that. Pick a number. Pick a number between 1 and 20.
4: 3.
0: 3 is taken.
1: Yeah. You have 4, 6, 7, 8, 11, 12.
4: I'll take 4.
1: 4 it is. Avril Lavigne, the singer-songwriter, was born in which Canadian province?
4: Oh, Quebec.
1: No, in Ontario.
4: Oh, you got me there.
1: Yeah, we got you.
4: Great question.
1: But you got us.
0: Napanee.
4: All right.
0: Just outside.
1: I didn't go that far.
0: I'm going to put you on hold because you got us.
4: Yeah. I don't think I'm eligible. So I won a few weeks ago the Owls ticket. So.
0: Oh, okay.
1: Yeah. Well, thanks for participating.
4: If I can put me in. If I'm not, throw me away.
0: Well, I'm going to put you on hold, and Tommy will check all that.
4: All right. Thanks, guys. Enjoy your Sunday and keep up the good work.
0: Cheers. Enjoy your day.
1: Thank you.
4: Yeah. Thanks, man. Bye.
0: All right. Keep on going. Let's go to Gabby. Good morning.
5: Hi. How are you?
0: Good. How are you?
5: Good. I want to try the Brain Buster, please.
0: Okay. The more it carries, the lighter it becomes, until nothing remains.
5: Is it a candle?
1: No. Somebody guessed that already.
5: Oh, crap.
1: Yeah.
5: Okay.
1: But that's a good guess.
0: Yeah.
5: I have a question. I don't know. You may know.
0: Doubt it.
5: What island did Leonard Cohen live on while writing his 2 novels?
0: What island?
1: Was it the Isle of Wight?
5: No.
0: Hmm.
5: I thought you might know this.
0: Gibraltar.
5: No.
0: No.
5: Hydra. Greece.
1: Ella.
5: Ah.
1: Yeah. Do you know that the Greeks invented Leonard Cohen?
5: Yeah, I know. I went to Hydra and they all think so, yes.
1: Yeah.
5: Okay.
0: Oh, that one hurt. You have a question for us? What's happening? I'm losing it now.
1: Yeah.
5: No, I gave you my question.
0: No, I know. Pick a number, though.
5: It's a Greek reference.
0: Yeah, I know. But now pick a number. So we have 6, 7, 8, 11, 12, 16, or 20.
5: Okay, let me try 11.
1: 11 right. It is. A symbol of fertility in mythology, what has been called nature's most labor-intensive fruit? It's a lot of work. But delicious.
0: And healthy.
5: Plum?
1: No, it's a pomegranate.
5: Oh, yeah, okay. Yeah. Fine, okay.
0: Well, you got us, and we're going to put you on hold. How's that?
5: Okay, thanks.
0: All right.
5: Have a good rest of the day.
0: You too, enjoy. It is going to get even warmer out if people like that kind of weather. And if people like science and Dr. Joe. His question is coming up next. It is a $50 Cafe Gourmet gift certificate up for grabs as well. Everybody the starters have been cleaned out. Brainbuster's still around. But we'll find out what Dr. Joe has in store for us. But first, it is 11 o'clock. It's time to say hello to Tom Whalen in the CTV newsroom.
6: Good morning. It's 11 o'clock. I'm Tom Whalen with your CTV News Update. A mix of sun and cloud, 25 degrees downtown. Full forecast in just a few minutes. Here's what's making news right now. An 18-year-old man recovering in hospital after a downtown stabbing overnight. The conservatives want some answers from the liberals about trade talks with the U.S. and SAPFE sending some water bombers to help in B.C. From the CJAD 800 Traffic Center, there is a weekend-long closure on the Mercier Bridge. That spanned down to one lane in each direction. And in addition to that, there are two ramp closures on the Ganawage side of the bridge, 132 ramp on the inbound side, and the 138 ramp going on the outbound side heading to Chateauguay, both closed. Now there is volume on both the 138 and 132 through Ganawage, and there's volume on the bridge itself. The outbound side heading from Montreal is pretty much at a standstill at this point. Elsewhere, there's an accident on southbound 15 heading onto the Champlain Bridge through Nuns Island. That's causing a slowdown. And on northbound DeCary, an accident at Isabella is backing up traffic to Monkland. In the news, an 18-year-old man is recovering in hospital this morning following an overnight stabbing downtown. Montreal Police spokesperson Caroline Chevrefis says that about 10 to 4 this morning, several 911 calls came in reporting the victim on the ground near the corner of St. Lawrence and Ontario. Police called in the canine squad, spoke to witnesses, and are going over surveillance footage from the area. No arrests have been made. The Conservative Shadow Minister for Canada-U.S. Relations calling on Ottawa to provide its negotiation plan for U.S. President Donald Trump's tariffs. In a letter to Prime Minister Mark Carney, the Conservatives are demanding an emergency meeting of the Standing Committee on International Trade next week. Speaking to CJAD 800's Joanne Vrakas, earlier this morning, political analyst Sandy White said that other countries are handling tariffs differently.
7: There are actually countries that have done this better. And Mexico is the great example of this. The Americans are negotiating with Mexico as we speak. They've been in Mexico City recently. They're having that conversation with them first, which means Canadians are not at that table in these CUSMA negotiations. And the U.S. Trade Representative Jameson Greer has basically said, we want just a series of interim agreements.
6: The Conservatives are calling on the PM to explain how he plans to handle Donald Trump's latest tariff threats. They say that Carney ran a campaign promising to handle the American president, but has since caved to many of Trump's demands. Recent rainfall amounts across the province have made a significant improvement in the forest fire situation here in Quebec. Forest Fire Management Agency, SAPFE, says that the wildfire situation is now under control in the province, and according to agency spokesperson Karine Pelletier, the development is allowing them to lend a hand elsewhere.
8: Quebec has loaned 3 water bombers aircraft to British Columbia for an indefinite period, depending on the needs. We are able to lend these aircraft resources because the situation in Quebec has stabilized, thanks to the rain that fell over the past week.
6: Pelletier adds that while there are still 119 active fires here in Quebec, they are all under control. Meanwhile, in BC, there are 136 active wildfires, 61 of which are out of control. A raging wildfire in southwest France forced the evacuation of 55,000 people overnight. That brings the total of people forced out of their homes to 220,000 in one region alone, as flames creep closer to the wine region city of Bordeaux. Meanwhile, in Spain, authorities there say a man has been killed in a wildfire in a suburb of Valencia, marking that country's first recorded death in the latest fires. Government figures today reveal a total of 76,000 people who have been evacuated in Spain. Many evacuees worried about what they'll find when they're allowed to return. This as Canada is dealing with its own wildfires in BC and Ontario. German investigators are searching for a man who drove a van into a crowd near Berlin's Pride Festival, killing one person and wounding many more. Authorities believe it was an Islamic extremist terror attack. The suspect, Abdul Balu, is considered armed and dangerous. The incident occurred last night near the Brandenburg Gate, away from the main festival. The attack has prompted calls for increased security at major events in Germany. Authorities concerned about potential copycat crimes. For interviews and other audio, go to CJAD800.com or download the iHeartRadio app. Your Dormez-vous Weather Center forecast, a mix of sun and cloud today with a high of 30, partly cloudy and 19 overnight. Tomorrow, a mix of sun and cloud with a chance of an afternoon shower, maybe a thunderstorm, the high 29. Then clouds, a chance of showers and 26 on Tuesday. Right now, we have a mix of sun and cloud. It's 25 degrees in downtown Montreal. 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
0: It's the Trivia Show here on CJAD 800. This is called Hymn to Freedom by Oliver Jones, who sadly passed away earlier this week. The tribute's flowing in. And not just a great musician, but a great ambassador for the city of Montreal and Canada.
1: I often walk by his mural in Little Burgundy, mm-hmm. and I think about it. It's a big loss for us.
0: It's a huge loss. Yeah. Like I said, he was an ambassador for the city of Montreal. Another man who is also an ambassador of the city of Montreal, I believe last week he was on his way to Kansas. I don't know where he is now, but it's Dr. Joe Schwartz. Good morning.
10: Well, I'm not in Kansas anymore.
1: Well done.
0: Where are you now?
10: But Kansas was interesting. 44 degrees.
1: Ooh. Wow.
10: That's like walking in an oven.
0: Yeah, I hope you were indoors most of the day.
10: Oh, yeah, most of the day. It was a conference.
0: Okay.
10: Yeah, I mean, you really, at 44 degrees, you really can't do anything outside.
0: Oh,
10: of course, you know, that it's also prime tornado country.
0: Okay.
10: So you get these warnings. We got one on Sunday night on the TV. About a possible tornado, and they tell you to go and hide.
0: Oh, did we just lose Dr. Joe?
10: But it didn't happen. It didn't happen. Didn't experience a tornado.
0: Good.
10: Obviously, good thing. But I did get the chance to buy the red shoes, because, of course, in Kansas, everything revolves around the Wizard of Oz.
1: I guess so, yeah.
10: Yes, you got all the memorabilia, you know, that you can buy there. And interesting place.
0: Yeah, you didn't do any of the casinos on the river?
10: No. No, there actually is a river that runs through Wichita, which they call the Arkansas River, even though it's spelled the same as the Arkansas, the state. But they pride themselves on saying that the river is the Arkansas River, not the Arkansas River.
1: Well, they insist on it, yes.
0: You know what? As long as they're insisting on that, I don't mind.
1: Yeah. That's the way it's spelled. Yeah. Maybe they're right.
0: Yeah, maybe. Yeah. But it sounds like you're in the car, so we'll get to the question, let you go do whatever you got to do.
10: Yeah, I'm driving up the Laurentians, the grandkids visiting day in camp.
0: Oh, that's
1: nice.
0: Yeah.
1: Yeah, that's nice. Yeah.
0: Can I tell you, that was my favorite day because I knew my grandmother would come up and she would make schnitzel for my entire bunk. Yeah.
10: Well, I think they actually took a chance on this camp, at least once a week.
0: Oh, wow.
10: What camp is that your memories of?
0: Oh, I went up in Ontario. It was called Ramah. Oh. It was so much fun. I mean, I was there from the age of 11, and I finished when I was 17. I loved it.
10: Good memories.
0: Oh, the best. And I'm still friends with all those people. You know, and I was the only one from Montreal. Everybody else was from Ontario or the state, so it's really, it's just great.
10: Oh, really? Yeah.
0: Yep.
10: Okay, good to hear.
0: Yeah, I love it. But we'll let you go all visit right. the grandkids, because that's more important, I know.
10: Okay, so down to business.
0: Yeah.
10: Right? So we're going to go back to the 1930s, and an English artist by the name of Louis Wain, W-A-I-N, who I think many of our listeners will know about, because his specialty was painting cats. And at first he was painting cats in all kinds of human environments. The cats dressed up in human clothes, doing human things like playing poker, etc. And then later on in his career, he changed. And the cats became more and more bizarre. And by the end, the cats looked like just kaleidoscopic colored images, like someone who was having hallucinations. So he died in 1939, and my question is, had he lived till 1952, what drug would he have been prescribed? And of course, for this, you have to know what the suspicion was, what ailment he had, and what drug was introduced in 1952 that had a huge effect on the illness that he had.
1: Fascinating question.
0: And up for grabs is $50 over at Cafe Gourmet.
10: Okay, I'm getting an alarm here, so on my phone. So okay. Anyway, that's it. So you got the question?
0: Yes, sir. And yeah. We will be listening a little later on. But
1: hope that's not a tornado alarm.
0: Yeah.
10: No, it's not a tornado alarm. Okay. No, it's alarm that I've spoken to you.
0: Oh. Well, enjoy the day with the grandkids.
10: Okay, guys, have a good day.
0: Take you care, too. Doc. There's Dr. Joe Schwartz. His question, again, if you want to read that, I can't read this. it's so long and it has big words.
1: All right, Louis Wain was a celebrated British artist who early in his career was famous for his portrayal of cats humorously engaged in human activities. In his later years, the cats had the appearance of brightly colored kaleidoscope hallucinations that suggested that the artist suffered from a mental illness. Had Wayne not died in 1939 and lived until 1954, what drug would he likely have been prescribed?
0: There you go. Up for grabs for that. $50 at Cafe Gourmet. The Brain Buster still out there. That will get you into the draw for
1: $50. I tried to put a hat on my cat once. And,
0: did you?
1: Boy, did I pay the price.
0: They don't like...
1: they don't like that.
0: No.
1: No. Do not try to humanize, anthropomorphize your cat, because it will
0: even when you
1: rip
0: dress
1: you
0: up
1: to shreds.
0: Your dog. Come yeah. on now. Yeah. Good morning, Dave.
11: Hey, good morning.
0: How are you?
11: A.K.A. Sweetness again.
1: Oh, Sweetness.
0: Hello. You were in the doghouse a little bit.
11: I was in the doghouse last week.
1: Yeah. Sweetness was not so sweet.
0: Nope.
11: Well.
0: Salty.
1: Saltiness.
11: We're going out to brunch for my daughter and my niece's birthday.
1: Oh, well, okay. Everybody's,
0: happy birthday.
1: Everybody's good, yeah.
11: My daughter turned 41 today.
1: Oh, wow.
0: Wow. Happy birthday.
1: Yeah.
11: And my niece is 46. So we're just going to Alomonkoko. There's 15 of us. I don't know that they'll seat 15 of us in one sitting. I don't know, but we'll see.
0: Well, they just heard you, so they're making plans for it right now.
1: Yeah.
11: All right. Be prepared.
0: Yeah. You got a question for us?
11: I do. I have two questions. One is kind of we won't qualify, but for the listeners that have listened to your show multiple times and heard Mamie multiple times, and then there was questions about Mamie's name. Now, Mamie at one point stated that she was named after who?
1: I remember this, too.
11: Times.
1: Yeah.
0: Wasn't Mamie Eisenhower, was it?
11: Yes, it was, but
12: yeah.
11: I'll say, that's good.
12: What a stupid question.
11: I'm not Sweetness anymore.
1: No, you're back into the doghouse, Dave.
0: Yeah. Now you're sea salt.
1: Yeah.
11: But But the real question is, the Commonwealth Games 4 years ago were in...
13: Hello? What city?
11: 4 years ago.
13: Yeah.
11: No, I want to know the answer.
13: What? No, you're asking them.
11: No, I wanted to know where they're going to be next.
13: Oh, what country is going to be next?
0: Well, they're going on right now, the Commonwealth Games.
11: That's right. Now, 4 years ago, they were where? Let me say it.
13: Okay, Birmingham.
11: Birmingham, okay. That's where they were 4 years ago. Now, the next Commonwealth Games that are coming up in 4 years will be in what country?
1: New Zealand?
11: Nope.
0: Hmm.
11: What was this?
0: I'm going to say Australia.
11: India.
1: India.
0: Yeah.
1: There you go.
0: Yeah. All right. Well, you got us on that. Pick a number quickly.
11: 17, I think, yeah.
0: 16.
1: 16.
11: Yeah. Okay.
1: Charles Darwin coined the term natural what?
11: Selection.
1: That's right.
0: Yeah, there you go. I'm going to put you on hold. Enjoy the breakfast with everybody. I hope you get a table for everybody at once.
11: Great, thank you.
0: All right. We're going to take a very quick break, pay some bills, and then more of the trivia show here on CJD 800.
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0: Billboard 100 chart. It's Ella Langley's Choosin' Texas.
1: Very nice.
0: She has, like, out of the top 10, I think she has three of them.
2: Yeah. All piled up in the top 10.
0: Yeah, I guess it's just the one album. We are in the last few moments of the showdown. Of course, the slingshot comes up at 11:30, and that's when you get to answer as many questions in a row. The winner today will win a pair of tickets to go see the Montreal Alouettes versus the Edmonton Elks August 8th.
2: Cool.
0: And if the Alouettes win tonight, and then again next week, and Edmonton, like if it was to be played today, it's the top two teams in the CFL going at each other.
2: Yeah.
0: So those are excellent tickets. So that's that. And also in the final half hour when we do the slingshot, you can still ask us a question.
2: Sure.
0: But there are no more showdown questions for that. All right. Everybody's been patient. Thank you for that. Good morning, Michael.
3: Good morning, gentlemen. How are we?
0: Very good. How are you?
3: Excellent. Not enjoying the humidity, though.
0: Yeah, we were. You know what? I was saying, so I finally got my hair cut after 7 months.
2: Yeah.
0: And I love the feeling. Like, I didn't remember this, Mike. I walked out of the barbershop, and all of a sudden I was like, oh, there's a breeze. I feel it on my head and the back of my neck. It was so nice.
2: Yeah. His neck was like, thank you.
0: Yeah.
3: Yeah. Listen, when I get a haircut, people ask me if I've lost weight, so I relate.
0: Yeah. Somebody asked me, they're like, did you, no joke.
2: That's why I get a haircut every 2 days.
0: Somebody asked me if I got a facelift.
2: Oh, really?
0: They're like, you look younger. I'm like, I cut my hair. Easy on the facelift, lady.
2: Yeah. What am I? Wow. Wayne Newton?
0: Dunkashane. What do you got for us today?
3: Well, first I want to try the Dr. Joe.
0: Yes. So, Lewis Wayne was a celebrated British artist who early in his career was famous for his portrayal of cats humorously engaged in human activities. Later, the cats had the appearance of brightly colored kaleidoscope hallucinations that suggested the artist suffered from mental illness. Had he not died in 1939 and lived till 1952, what drug would he likely have been prescribed?
3: Okay. Well, he had schizophrenia. Nineteen fifty-two specifically?
0: That's what it says here.
3: Would it be, I guess, like an antipsychotic, clonazepam or lorazepam? They also, I think, I remember from seeing that freaky movie, Return to Oz, did you electroshock therapy?
2: You're in the right zone.
0: You're very close.
2: You didn't get it. Yeah.
0: I mean, you mentioned that he suffered from schizophrenia.
2: Yeah.
0: That is a fact.
2: Yeah.
0: And yes, but the rest of it, you're just missing a little something.
2: Yeah.
3: Insulin?
0: No. I mean, I think that's what I'm missing.
2: Yeah.
0: That's why I take it. Yeah. But you have a question for us?
3: I do.
0: All right.
3: Dr. Joe's going to bother me now.
0: Yeah.
3: James Bond. All famously orders his martini, shaken, not stirred.
0: Hmm.
3: Why? And it's not for the temperature. I thought this was brilliant when I read it.
2: This is explained some... Is it only explained in the Ian Fleming novels, or... Is it explained in Daniel Craig's movies? I don't know why.
3: It's not explained. I know why you're thinking that, because Casino Royale technically was the first novel in James Bond.
2: That's
3: and then
2: right.
3: Daniel Craig played it.
2: Yeah.
3: But no, it actually comes up in the book version of Diamonds Are Forever.
2: Right.
3: And it's very, very subtle. It doesn't need a long explanation. Because someone asks him why he orders his martini that way.
2: Yeah, is it cheeky? Does he say something cheeky?
3: No, but I think it was to a girl, most likely, so.
2: Oh. Jeez, I don't know.
0: Do you actually see it being made when it's stirred?
3: Well, the guy is going to stir it, and he says, no, shaken, not stirred.
2: Yeah.
0: Hmm.
3: Because you're supposed to stir.
0: Yeah.
3: Apparently.
0: Why does he want it shaken? I have no clue.
2: No.
3: So shaking it breaks up the ice, which makes it bleed, and then it dilutes the martini so he doesn't feel the full effects of the alcohol.
2: Oh, so you're saying James Bond is a lightweight.
3: Basically, he wants to stay sharp, you know?
0: Yeah. Wow.
2: I've got good, people to kill.
0: That's a good answer. Well, you can pick 6, 7, 8, 12, or 20.
3: Let's do 6.
2: 6 it is. On this day in 2004, in response to an explosion of violence in the Darfur region, the European Union advocated that the United Nations institute economic sanctions against which country?
3: Oh, I should know this.
0: Darfur.
2: Darfur.
3: Darfur.
2: No, Mike.
3: It's not Russia.
0: Nope.
2: No.
3: 2004. Oh my God!
2: I killed a lot of people there.
0: Yeah.
3: And
2: oh, jeez, Michael,
0: you ready?
3: Iraq?
0: No.
2: No, it's the Sudan.
3: The Sudan. Mm. Oh.
0: Yeah, but you got us, so we traded off.
3: There you go. You know what? It's better than last week. Last week I completely got wiped away because you threw me off with my birthday.
2: Yeah. You're allowed. You're allowed. It's your birthday. Yeah. You're allowed to do whatever you want.
0: And that's why we say it's our birthday every week.
2: Yeah.
3: Well, there you go.
0: There you go.
2: Yeah.
0: I'm going to put you on hold. How's that?
3: Can I try the Brain Buster?
0: Oh, yeah, for sure. The more it carries, the lighter it becomes until nothing remains.
3: Okay, so I'm thinking maybe a physical item. It would be like a fuse or a cigarette or a cigar.
2: Nope.
3: Okay, and my non-physical item, is it darkness?
2: It is not.
0: Ooh, I get that, though.
2: Darkness.
0: I like the darkness. Oh. It is not, but again, we traded off, so I'm going to put you on hold. How's that?
3: Awesome. Oh, and thank you to the person who answered North Korea, because the century question was, I was so happy to hear the answer.
2: Yeah, yeah.
0: I think Jay is also.
2: Yeah, it was enough of that one.
3: That's the longest starter you've ever had.
2: I think so. It's up there.
0: Probably
2: yeah.
0: was, yeah. All right, man. Enjoy the week.
3: You too. Have a good one, gentlemen.
0: You too. We'll talk again. And I believe we have Daniel, who is a first-time caller. Is that correct?
4: That is correct, gentlemen. How are you this morning?
0: Welcome. Very good. How are you?
4: Yeah, fine. I'm glad I hung on waiting for you.
0: I'm glad you did, too.
4: Yeah, thank you.
0: All right, and you wanted to try the Brain Buster, is that right?
4: Yes, the Brain Buster. Could it be a mail carrier?
2: No.
0: Oh,
2: that's a
0: wow.
2: Nice guess. Ooh,
0: that is so out of the box. I love that thinking.
2: Oh, man.
0: I really do.
2: Again, it's one of those answers that's actually better than the actual answer.
0: Yeah. Do you have a question? Yeah, do you have a question for us?
4: Well, I think, yes, I do. Related to hockey in a way, or... Mm-hmm. or skating. When was the first skate patented?
2: Ooh, that's a good question. When?
0: Question. When? I don't even know who. You know, but
2: I have a feeling. Is it like later than we think it is?
4: Yes.
2: Yeah. Yeah. I would say 1928.
4: No.
2: No.
0: Is it earlier?
4: Yes.
0: Yeah. Mm-hmm. Is it 1902?
4: No.
2: Oh.
0: 18th?
4: No.
0: Oh, okay. What is it?
4: May 5th, 1914.
2: Right in the middle between the two of us.
0: Yeah.
4: There you go. And the inventor was Nestor Johnson.
2: Nestor Johnson.
0: I don't know if you can. That's an awesome little name right there.
2: Yeah, Nestor Johnson. Doesn't sound
0: that.
2: Real.
0: Well, Daniel, you pretty much racked it up on your first time calling. I'm going to put you on hold.
2: Oh, we have one question, I think.
0: Oh, yeah. If you want to choose 7, 8, 12, or 20.
4: Let's try 20, please.
0: Okay.
2: 20. The Battle of Chateauguay repelled an American plan to capture Montreal during what war?
4: Civil War?
2: I'm sorry?
4: The Civil War?
2: No, it was the War of 1812.
4: 1812.
2: Yeah, we kicked their butts, by the way.
0: By the way, apparently none of us know dates.
2: Yeah.
4: There you go.
0: Right? So we traded off. We didn't know when the skate was patented. We didn't know War of 1812. But, Daniel, first-time caller, you're in the draw.
2: You stumped us.
0: I'm going to put you on hold, and Tommy's going to get your information. How's that sound?
4: I appreciate it. Thank you. Have a great day, boys.
0: You too, and don't be a stranger. Call back for sure.
4: I will. Thank you.
0: All right. Coming up, the slingshot and a chance to win a pair of tickets to see the Alouettes host the Edmonton Elks. But first, let's say hello to Dario De Felice in the CTV newsroom.
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6: Good morning. It's 11:30. I'm Dario De Felice with a CTV News update. A teenager is recovering after being assaulted downtown this morning. Montreal police say it happened around 3:50 a.m. when an 18-year-old man was found with injuries near the Saint Laurent metro station. No arrests have been made. Prime Minister Mark Carney has announced three by-elections with ridings in Ontario, Quebec, and BC that will head to the polls on August 31st. In Quebec, Conservative MP Richard Martel resigned from a seat in Chicoutimi after being appointed to the Senate of Canada. And a manhunt is underway in Germany for the suspect accused of ramming a vehicle into a group of people at a gay pride celebration. Police say a van plowed into the crowd, killing one person and injuring at least 16 others. Police say the van then crashed into a tree and was found empty. For more news, including Quebec scrapping AI and automation projects, at ctvnewsmontreal.ca. And an update now from the CJAD 800 Traffic Center. A continued weekend-long closure is underway on the Mercier Bridge. It is down to one lane in each direction until August 3rd. And in addition, this weekend, the outbound 138 down ramp towards Chateauguay is closed, along with the inbound Mercier's 132 up ramp. That's until Monday at 5 a.m. Those closures are creating major slowdowns on the outbound side of the bridge. There are slowdowns now going on Route 132 as you try and get on the bridge in Ganawage. Meantime, there is a collision creating slowdowns as you try and board the Champlain Bridge leaving Montreal. The collision is on Nuns Island on the 15th South with traffic backed up now past La Vérendrye. Your Dormez-vous Weather Center forecast. A mix of sun and cloud today with a high of 30 that will feel like 34. Cloudy tonight with a low of 19. A mix of sun and cloud tomorrow with a chance of thunderstorms and a high of 29. And rain is in the forecast for Tuesday with a high of 26. Right now it is sunny and 25 degrees downtown. Your next CTV News update is at noon.
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0: about you now.
1: This is Oasis, Wonderwall. And the song has re-entered the British charts for the first time in decades. Why? Because it became the unofficial song for England during the World Cup. So this is the song for teams that didn't make the finals.
2: Oh, jeez.
1: Should have been Don't Look Back in Anger. That's what it should have been.
2: Or a champagne supernova.
1: That never happened.
2: It never happened.
1: Yeah. Well, guess what time it is? It is time for this very moment. And what are we playing for? A pair of tickets to go see the Montreal Alouettes take on the Edmonton Elks August 8th. All you got to do is answer as many in a row.
3: When they mention Galileo or Einstein or one of these other twits in the same breath as me, I feel a tide of vomit burn the back of my throat.
4: Have you ever heard of Plato, Aristotle, Socrates? Morons.
5: I crave mental exaltation.
6: That's what I do. I drink and I know things.
7: Brain is the new sexy.
8: Knowledge is power.
9: Are you ready to begin?
10: This is the slingshot.
1: Yes, it is the slingshot. You know how this works. We'll ask you a question and you keep going until you get one wrong. It takes one to qualify and then everybody else can beat you if they can. I mean, we've had winners with one. We've had winners with seven.
2: Yep.
1: The prize today, very nice prize. A pair of tickets to see the Owls versus the Edmonton Elks on August 8th, just a few weeks from now.
2: Perfect day to sit in the sun at McGill Stadium.
1: Yeah, especially in the evening. It'll be great. But also, if you have a question for us, you can still ask us a question.
2: Sure.
1: The showdown is done, but we don't mind taking some questions. That's the way it works. All right, let's get to Howard. Good morning.
11: Good morning, guys. I'm back.
2: Hey, Howard, where you been?
11: Oh, I've been busy working.
1: Yeah.
2: Oh, we're happy to hear your voice.
1: Well, I'm glad you're not too busy to call us today.
11: No, I'm just saying it was my holiday, so I said I'm going to call you guys.
2: Nice. Oh, we're happy. That's nice, Howard. It's good to hear you.
11: Okay, I want to try the thing with the Dr. Joe's.
1: Yeah.
2: What was Lewis Wayne?

0: I want to ask you a question. Even though I'm not going to, no, I'm not in a thing, but I want to ask you guys a question. It has to do with history.
1: Okay.
0: Name me the mascot for the 1976 Olympics. Olympics, because it's 50 years. Can you name the name of our mascot?
1: Yeah.
2: That is a great question.
1: Yeah.
2: And I'm embarrassed to tell you, I don't know.
1: Yeah.
2: I don't even know. You know what? I don't even know what the mascot for the 76 Olympics looked like.
1: Yeah.
0: Its name was Amik. And a fun fact, I want to tell you some fun fact about that. They said that was one of the worst, least, because no one remembers it. Like, it's the one with, like, that one and the 1996 one.
1: Yeah.
2: Yeah.
1: Well, I know that most mascots in the 60s and the 70s, terrifying. Terrifying.
0: No, it's not in the 70s. Yeah. It's the early 70s. It was the dog.
1: Yeah. Good
2: well,
1: question.
2: You got us there, Howard, and welcome back. I'm going to put you on hold. How's that?
0: Can I bring the slingshot?
1: Yeah, sure. Yeah.
2: You ready?
0: Yeah, give it to me.
2: All right. I like it.
1: Which toy dog originates from a Mediterranean island?
0: The Wiggly Dog, the one that...
1: No, nice try, Howard.
2: Okay, but, thanks. Howard, don't go anywhere because you've got us. I'm going to put you on hold. You're definitely in the draw for $50 at Cafe Gourmet for getting the Dr. Joe question. I'll put you in twice just because you said chloropromazine.
1: Yeah.
0: Okay.
2: All right?
1: Yeah.
2: Yeah, that way I didn't have to
1: chlorolimousine. I don't know.
2: It was something.
1: Yeah.
2: Let us get back to the phones. Tina?
3: Good morning again.
2: How are you?
3: Pretty good.
2: Yeah, what do you want to try now? The brain buster?
3: The brain buster again.
2: Yep, the more it carries, the lighter it becomes until nothing remains.
3: Is it a star?
1: No.
2: Ooh.
1: Another nice guess.
2: Like
1: really
2: that.
1: Great guesses for the brain buster today.
2: Like you said, some of them are better than the ants. Like people are going to be like, oh.
1: Yeah. So it just goes to show everybody's smarter than me.
2: Yeah. Tina, you want to be slung?
3: Sure, why not?
2: All right, good luck.
1: The Great Red Storm is a feature of which planet?
3: Sorry, I misunderstood. Repeat again?
1: The Great Red Storm is a feature of which planet?
3: It's Venus.
1: No.
3: Mars.
1: Sorry,
3: Mars,
1: Tina.
3: Mars,
1: no, it's not Mars.
2: It's all good, Tina.
3: All right.
2: We'll talk soon. How's that?
3: Pretty good.
2: All right. Enjoy your day.
3: Ciao.
2: Oh, yeah. Let us go to... Good morning, Tony.
4: Hey, good morning. Hi, guys. How's it going?
2: Pretty good. You?
4: Good.
2: Yeah, how's the day so far?
4: So far, so good.
2: Excellent.
4: Good, yeah.
2: Let's make it better.
4: Beautiful weekend.
2: Yeah, let's make it better. Let's get you this answer from the brain buster.
4: Yeah. Is it a hole?
1: No.
2: Oh.
1: Another good guess.
2: Yeah. The more it carries, the lighter it becomes until nothing remains.
4: All right. Thank you, guys.
2: You want to be slung?
4: Sure. Why not?
2: All right.
1: Who was the first U.S. president to visit all 50 states?
4: Would that be Nixon?
1: Yeah, it's one.
2: And in the lead.
1: What is acrophobia a fear of?
4: Acrophobia?
1: Yes.
4: Fear of heights?
1: That's two. What year did women's hockey become an Olympic sport?
4: That's a good one. 1962?
1: No.
2: But
1: you
2: Tony,
1: got two. You're in the lead.
2: Tony, you're in the lead. I'm going to put you on hold. And right now, you are the leader for a pair of tickets to go see the Alouettes versus Edmonton Elks. How's that sound?
4: Sounds great, guys.
2: All
4: Thank
2: right. I'm
4: much.
2: Going to put you on hold. Don't go anywhere. There we go. And let us go back to David in Vaudreuil. Good morning, David.
5: Hello. How are you?
2: Very good. Yourself?
5: Pretty good. For the brain buster.
2: Yes.
5: Is it a sound wave?
1: No. Man, these guesses are great. So good.
2: Yeah, yeah.
5: Okay.
2: You want to be slung?
5: No, I'm going to be out of town. I have a wedding on the 7th. I won't be back.
2: Oh, okay.
1: All right.
5: But thanks anyway.
2: My pleasure. Thank you, and safe travels.
5: You too.
2: Thank All right. You. That's very interesting.
1: Yeah.
2: Yeah. Yeah, there you go. Where do we go now? Where do we go? Where do we go? I know... Where is he?
1: Where do we go now?
2: Susan.
6: Yes, hello.
2: Good morning. How are you?
6: I'm fine, thank you. I'm trying for the brain buster. Is it possible that is a snowflake?
1: No.
6: It is not. Okay.
1: No.
6: Okay, that's it.
1: Oh.
6: Thank you. Have a nice day.
2: You guys. Don't want to be slung?
6: Not at all. Thank you.
2: My pleasure. Thank
6: Bye.
2: You. All right.
1: Nice
6: Bye.
1: Try. Nice try.
2: That
1: Boy,
2: was,
1: these are just great questions. I mean, answers. The question is not that great.
2: Gary, good morning.

0: Good morning, gentlemen. How are you?
1: Good, you?
0: Good, good. Slingshot, please.
1: That's it?
0: That's it.
1: Here we go. It takes you got to get three to beat Tony.
0: Already.
2: Harrison Ford once put his carpentry skills to use as a stagehand for which L.A. rock band?
0: Oh, God. No clue.
1: That's all right.
2: That's all right.
1: Gary, we'll talk again soon.
0: All right. Take care, guys.
1: All right. Have a great day.
0: You too. Bye.
1: All right. Let's see if Frank's called back. Hello, Frank.
3: Good morning again.
1: Yes, sir.
3: And you've got me having nightmares with the brain buster.
1: So yeah.
3: I'm going to give it another shot.
1: All right.
3: How about a cigarette or a match?
2: No. I think we had cigarette.
1: Yeah, but not the match.
2: Match is a good one, too. But no, it's not it.
3: Thank you, gentlemen.
1: Do you want to be slung?
3: No, I'm fine. Thank you.
1: All right.
3: Have a good day.
1: Thank you. All right. So, yeah, so far, we'll read that again. It's the more it carries, the lighter it becomes until nothing remains. That is week two of the Brain Buster.
2: Mm-hmm.
1: Yes. But let us say, John.
4: Hey, how are you guys?
1: Good. How are you?
4: Good, good. Just try the slingshot.
1: Yeah, all right. Here we go. You got to beat. You got to get three to beat Tony, all right?
4: Sounds good.
2: French sculptor Frédéric Auguste Bartholdi designed what U.S. landmark?
4: Statue of Liberty.
2: That's one. Which Canadian tenor is best known for singing O Canada before Habs games in the 1970s?
4: Brulé.
2: No. No. Nice try. Thanks, nice try, John.
4: Hey, have a good one, guys. Thanks
1: you too. It. Enjoy the beautiful weather.
4: Will do.
1: All right. We are stuck at two. Tony's got two on the slingshot, so that's great. Of course, the Brain Buster still around. Some lines open. 514-790-0800.
2: Two is beatable.
1: Two is very beatable. Like I said, we've had people get in there at seven.
2: Nine. One.
1: Yep. So far, Tony in the lead with two. Give us a shout if you want to try your, you know, to win a pair of tickets to go see the Owls host the Edmonton Elks here in Montreal. It's the Trivia Show, and it continues here on CJD 800.
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1: Just a little bit more of Oliver Jones, who sadly passed away, and a lot of people know that his mentor was a former Montrealer as well, Oscar Peterson. And this is them together. One of the many jazz festivals here in Montreal, and this is called Just Friends. What's amazing is if you watch the video, mm-hmm. here are these two men behind these giant pianos. Mm-hmm. They're not even looking at the keys. They're looking at each other.
2: Yep.
1: And
2: because they're communicating.
1: That's how good
2: yeah.
1: these two men were.
2: And Oscar Peterson was a mentor to
1: yes.
2: Oliver Jones. And they only got to play together for the first time in 2004.
1: That's crazy.
2: And it was the only time they ever played together.
1: And I have to say that the one time I did a fundraiser with Mr. Oliver Jones was yeah. at the Oscar Peterson Hall.
2: Yeah.
1: So it was kind of full circle.
2: He's a nice man.
1: Yeah. And, you know, you talk about ambassadors for the city of Montreal.
2: Yep.
1: You talk about people that represent this country, and Oliver Jones was all that. So to his family and to his friends, my deepest condolences. And at least we have his music to live on forever.
2: Yep. And lots of documentaries that he took part in, interviews, and I would suggest watching them. He's an interesting man.
1: He was a fantastic human.
2: Yeah.
1: All right. Time to get back to the slingshot. Right now, Tony's in the lead with two. Let's see if somebody can take those tickets away from Tony and go see the Owls versus the Elks. Dawn, good morning.
15: Good morning.
1: How you doing?
15: I'm doing great, you?
1: Oh, can't complain. And I'd like to make your day better, although Tony would be mad at us. This yeah. is the problem.
2: Yeah, this is the problem. Yeah, there's always somebody mad at us.
1: Yeah. You ready to be slung?
15: Yes, I am.
1: All right, good luck.
2: What's the name for a female chicken?
15: A hen.
2: That's one.
1: Boom.
2: Throughout which century was the Baroque artistic style prevalent in Europe? Baroque.
15: 1700s?
2: No. Oh.
1: So close, Don. So yeah, close.
2: Very close. Closer than you think.
1: Buster? What's that?
15: Can we try the brain buster?
1: Sure, yeah. Of course. The more it carries, the lighter it becomes until nothing remains.
15: A balloon?
2: No.
15: A helium balloon?
2: No, that was guessed earlier, and it's a great guess. But
1: yeah, and somebody on the text message just texted in, I think it's helium, obviously. Cindy, also not. No, Dawn, it was not helium.
15: Okay, thank you, anyway.
1: My pleasure. Have a great day.
15: You too.
1: All right. People so friendly, too.
2: Yeah. So far. Yeah.
1: Until I get into the metro.
2: Yeah.
1: Christine, good morning.
16: Good morning.
1: How are you doing?
16: Pretty good, thanks.
1: All right.
2: We can hear San Lazar passing by in the background, yeah.
16: Yeah, except I'm actually on the road to Beloeil.
2: Oh, Beloeil. Oh, my goodness.
1: Well, you want to be slung?
16: No, I want to try that brain teaser.
1: Yeah, the brain buster. Yeah. The more it carries, the lighter it becomes until nothing remains.
16: Could it be quicksand?
2: Oh, that's such a good guess. Oh, but no.
16: Can I try another one?
2: Sure.
16: dry well?
2: No. Wow.
1: I think Christine watched a lot of cartoons as a kid.
2: Yeah.
1: Right?
2: Yeah.
1: With the quicksand. I thought there would have been quicksand everywhere by the amounts that were in the cartoons I watched as a kid.
2: Every 80s TV show had quicksand.
16: I'm a baby boomer.
1: There you go.
2: There you go, yeah.
1: You want to be slung?
16: Oh, we'll give it a try.
1: All right. Yeah, it takes two.
2: From what stone is the Taj Mahal made of?
16: Oh, my goodness. It's not marble.
2: Yeah, you got it.
1: Yep, that's one.
2: Yeah.
16: All right.
2: In 1687, this man's great work, Principia, is published by the Royal Society in England, outlining his laws of motion and universal gravitation. Who are we talking about?
16: Newton.
2: That is two. You need one more to take
1: one
2: the lead.
1: One more to take the lead.
16: Right, okay.
2: In the Bible, who asked, am I my brother's keeper?
16: Job?
2: No. Oh.
1: Christine, so close.
2: Oh, so close.
1: So close.
2: Nice try.
16: Okay.
1: Enjoy the ride.
16: Thank you.
1: All right, we'll talk soon.
16: Enjoy your day, gentlemen. Thank you for the opportunity.
2: No problem.
1: Always. Thank you so
2: much.
1: Yeah. That was very nice.
16: Okay.
1: Very nice.
16: Yeah. Bye for now.
2: We don't deserve any of that.
1: No, I mean, well, maybe a little.
2: Maybe a little bit.
1: All right, let's try. Is it Murray?
17: It's Mirelle.
1: Mirelle, I apologize for that. Sorry.
17: No, not a problem. Good morning.
1: Good morning. How are you?
17: Good, thank you.
1: Excellent.
17: Can I have two guesses for the Brain Buster?
1: Of course.
17: Okay. One, my husband was thinking, can it be conscience?
1: No.
17: Okay. My guess is, does it have anything to do with propane? Propane lighter, propane tank?
2: No. Man, these are just awesome guesses.
1: Yeah.
2: Yeah.
17: Okay.
1: You want to be slung?
17: Let's try it.
1: All right.
2: The number 42 has been retired throughout Major League Baseball in honor of which groundbreaking player?
17: Jackie Robinson.
2: That is one. Which astronomer is called out in the song Bohemian Rhapsody? That's two.
1: Yes.
2: Right in the nick of time. How many times has Team Canada competed in the FIFA World Cup?
17: One time?
2: No. Oh, my God. We almost had
1: two people back to back. Oh, just knocking on the door.
2: Just knocking on the door.
17: Have a great day, guys.
1: You too. Enjoy.
17: Thank you.
1: All right. And let's try Joe. Good morning.
18: Morning, guys.
1: How you doing?
18: Not bad yourself.
1: Ah, no complaints, really.
18: Yeah.
1: You want to try the Brain Buster, right?
18: That's right, yeah.
1: All right, so the more it carries, the lighter it becomes until nothing remains.
18: Would it be a cloud?
2: It would not be a cloud. Wow, that's great, too.
1: Yeah.
2: The cloud empties out.
1: And... You know what? All these answers, you go, yeah, that makes perfect sense.
18: Yeah, it all makes sense.
2: I'm going to rewrite the Brain Buster every week with one of those answers.
1: Do you want to be slung?
18: Yeah, no problem. Try me.
1: All right, good luck.
2: The old Stock Exchange building in Old Montreal is now home to what?
18: The old Stock Exchange in Montreal. Is it a pirate museum?
2: It is not.
1: I know what he's talking about,
2: though.
1: Yeah. Have you seen the big pirate boat?
2: Yes.
1: Yeah, man. Yeah. It's awesome.
18: Thanks, guys.
1: Joe, have a great day.
18: Thanks.
1: All right. There it goes. Oh! So, Tony's going to be getting a phone call.
2: Off, yeah.
1: Yeah, he's going to get an email or a phone call from promotions.
2: Yeah.
1: As will all the winners. At some point this week, you will be contacted, and your prizes will be sent to you. Other than that, I want to thank Jimmy G. Thank you very much. And Tommy for answering all the phones. Jay, thank you very much, my friend.
2: Thank you. Just a quick reminder, August 12th at Hurley's Irish Pub, we will be performing the Trivia Roadshow. So come by and see us. You can get your tickets online or just go to my Facebook page, Jay Farrar on Facebook. There's a link there to get your tickets. It's the smallest comedy festival in the world.
1: That's right. Yeah. Hopefully we will see you there. Other than that, stick around for the best of. And then, of course, later on today, 3 o'clock, Dr. Joe Schwartz will go into more detail about the question he had here. Other than that, have yourselves a wonderful day, and we will talk to you again in 7.
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27: Good afternoon, it's 12 o'clock. I'm Dario DeFelice with your CTV News Update. 25 degrees downtown, weather details in minutes. Here's what's making news right now. Three people have been arrested and a fourth suspect remains at large after a police chase overnight in the city. Provincial police say officers tried to stop a vehicle on Highway 40 in Montreal around 3 a.m. after the driver allegedly committed several traffic violations. Police say the driver refused to stop, triggering a chase that was supported by an SQ helicopter. The vehicle was eventually abandoned and the four people fled on foot. Three suspects were arrested in the area of Saint-Michel, with a fourth suspect that remains on the run. A man in his 20s remains in custody, and two teenage suspects were released with promises to appear in court. Police seized the vehicle and say the suspects could face several charges, including dangerous driving, possession of stolen property, and possessing a prohibited weapon. Prime Minister Mark Carney is announcing by-elections that will be held in August for three electoral districts in Quebec, Ontario, and BC. Constituents in Beaches, East York, Chicoutimi, Lafarge, and North Vancouver, Capilano, will head to the polls on August 31st. In Quebec, Conservative MP Richard Martel resigned from a seat in Chicoutimi after being appointed to the Senate of Canada. An RCMP investigation into nationwide illegal cannabis and magic mushroom sales is underway. It comes after Vancouver police arrested a man carrying 66 bank cards and more than $39,000 in cash.
0: A BC civil forfeiture lawsuit alleges a criminal organization used several websites to generate more than $1.5 million in illegal sales. The province says thousands of electronic transfers were sent to dozens of accounts between November 2024 and January 2026. No criminal charges have been laid and the websites remain online. Several defendants did not respond, while others denied the money came from unlawful activity. Now, the Ministry of Public Safety says civil forfeiture cases target property allegedly linked to illegal activity and do not determine criminal guilt. David Augustine, The Canadian Press.
3: And there is a growing memorial in Berlin, Germany, as authorities search for a suspect who rammed a van into people and stabbed others near a pride festival. AP correspondent Kirsten Greischber reports.
4: It started as a day of celebration, of diversity, tolerance and pride. But as night fell, the mood changed abruptly. The closing event near Berlin's Brandenburg Gate was cancelled, music stopped, and people were told to evacuate as news spread that a van had plowed into a crowd in nearby Tiergarten Park. One woman was killed and at least 16 people were injured, several of them critically. Police are now searching for a 21-year-old suspect. They say he has ties to Islamic groups in the German capital, and they are warning that he may be armed and dangerous. Investigators say the motive remains unclear as Berlin confronts what the mayor called an attack on its free and open society.
3: For interviews and other audio, go to CJAD800.com or download the iHeartRadio app. And an update now from the CJAD 800 Traffic Center. There is a collision creating slowdowns on the northbound Champlain Bridge coming into Montreal. The collision is just past Nuns Island on the 15 North, with traffic backed up now past Route 132. Meantime, we are also seeing some slowdowns on the 15 South. Traffic starts at Nuns Island and goes past De La Vérendrye. A continued weekend-long closure is underway on the Mercier Bridge. It is down to one lane in each direction until August 3rd. The closure is creating major slowdowns on the outbound side of the bridge, and we are seeing quite a bit of volume on the outbound side of the Lafontaine Tunnel. Traffic backing now to past Sherbrooke. Your Dormez-vous Weather Center forecast: a mix of sun and cloud today with a high of 30 that will feel like 34. Cloudy tonight with a low of 19. A mix of sun and cloud tomorrow with a chance of a thunderstorm in the afternoon, a high of 29. And rain is in the forecast for Tuesday with a high of 26. Right now it is 25 degrees downtown. 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
8: Greetings from Montreal. In this episode, we're going into the archives 20-plus years of the Andrew Carter Morning Show. We begin this episode with a Montreal comedic favorite, Alonzo Bowden. He appeared many times in Montreal as part of the Just for Laughs Festival. But when I spoke to him in July of 2022, the focus was about how comedy was going to be coming out of the pandemic. How many Just for Laughs festivals is this for you?
9: You know, I started doing JFL in 97, so I'm going to say this is probably my 19th.
8: Wow.
9: I haven't been every year, but I've been most of those years.
8: Yeah.
9: I've watched it grow. And
8: that's fantastic.
9: I probably should have invested some money in it a few years ago. Somebody should have told me it's going to catch on. Put a few dollars in.
8: When you started, Bruce Hills, the president of Just for Laughs, was like driving celebrities around. That way, you know, so.
9: No, I didn't. I will tell you this. I didn't catch Bruce driving, but Robbie, who is now the head of comedy at Netflix after leaving JFL.
8: Yeah.
9: I do remember when he was an intern.
8: I know.
9: And he did drive me around.
8: I know. It's pathetic. Hey, I wanted to ask you as an aside. I was just looking up, you know, Googling you as we always do before we have a chat with celebrities, and you just turned 60. I wanted to know what that's
9: I
8: like
9: did.
8: Because I'm turning 60 in like a couple of days.
1: How?
9: Well, I will tell you this. You know how they say black don't crack?
1: Yes.
9: It doesn't. It rocks from the inside. There's all kind of things wrong. Aches and pains, blood pressure. No, I'm kidding. I actually, you know, I'm still moving. I've always felt the thing is, as long as you keep moving, you'll be okay. If you ever stop, it'll be harder to start again. Somehow, the fat stays on at 60. I'll tell you that. Yeah. The fat that used to burn off, now it's like, oh, no, get used to it. It's here. So I'm still blaming the pandemic. I'm going to ride that one.
1: Okay, so let me tell you, are you back to traveling a lot? And how is that? I understand the airports are hell.
9: This is how I knew things were back to normal. First thing that happened was the L.A. traffic came back. Let me tell you, there weren't many good things about the pandemic, but pandemic traffic was a beautiful thing.
1: Yeah.
9: The freeways were empty. You could get anywhere you wanted to go. We name our freeways by number. So we had like the 101, the 110. Whatever freeway I was on, that was my speed limit. 101 on the 101, 110 on the 110. I got on the 405. I said, I'm going to try. You know, and that was the first thing to end. Then the airports, the airlines briefly were nice to us.
1: Yeah.
9: And they appreciated our business because no one was flying. Now things are back to normal and the airlines are like, all right, get back there. We got a space. We'll beat you in, put you on your seat. But the new thing, this is the new thing. Now that you're here at the airport, we've decided to cancel your flight. That's right. We know you thought you were going somewhere, but you know what? We're not going to go. So you just figure it out or just wait. Yeah, it is awful. And listen, Andrew, I fly all the time.
1: I know.
9: I tell everyone as a comic, they pay me to travel. I tell jokes for free. Travel is my job. Because I fly all the time, I'm a platinum flyer on the airline. Okay. And they treat me awful. I don't know what they're doing in Group 7. I honestly don't. I just look back there. I'm like, oh, man. What is Group 8? Group 8, you think you're getting on the plane? Oh, no. They put you in Group 8. They stopped at 5. Trust me. The definition of an optimist is being in Group 5 and having luggage for the overhead bin. I don't know about bin space. Just...
1: It must be so frustrating because it's not like you're going on vacation. You got to travel. I'm speaking with Alonzo Bowden, who hosts the Just for Culture, formerly known as The Ethnic Show. Why did we change the name? Do you know?
9: You know, I think The Ethnic Show decided to change its pronoun. And in this day and age, no one argued.
1: Okay.
9: I am now culture. And we said, yes, you are. You are culture. And we're going to just do whatever you want to do. So...
1: It's always a pleasure to speak with you, and I'm so happy that you got up early, and this will probably seem like a happy dream for you later on today, this whole thing.
9: No, this is fantastic. I'm happy to be here. My dog is wondering, why am I up?
1: Yeah.
9: I did, you know, the pandemic puppy was a very popular thing, so I went out and got a Great Dane because...
1: You shut up. You got a Great Dane?
9: I have a phenomenal Great Dane. His name is Hulk. You can see him on my Instagram at ZoFunny, ZoFunny. He's completely taken that over. And, yeah, he's fantastic. He's my buddy. I'm going to miss him while I'm in Montreal.
1: No kidding. But you're not going to miss the dumps. That's all I can think of is picking up after a Great Dane. Jeez, how do you do that?
9: It's a small price to pay for a best friend.
1: That's nice.
9: He's great.
1: That's nice. Is he slobbery?
9: Are you kidding? Are you kidding? Is water wet? Yes, it is. Watch him drink it. Yeah. Yeah, he slobs all over the place.
1: That's
9: but again,
1: nice.
9: These are just the things that go with him. I'll tell you, probably the funniest thing is I now walk a 150-pound dog, and people are less scared of me than they were before I had the dog. When it was just me, they were like, "Whoa, watch out for this guy." The dog shows up, they're like, "We love him, we love him." And oh, you asked about being 60?
1: Yeah.
9: Here, I'll give you one. Completely invisible to young women. They love the dog. I'm just some guy walking him.
1: I get it. Alonzo, pleasure speaking with you.
9: Listen.
1: Yeah.
9: I'm fine with that. I don't want to be the old creepy guy with a dog. I'll be the old friendly guy with a dog.
8: Well, I wish I could say I'd like our dogs to meet, but I have a little tiny Boston Terrier, and last time she met a Great Dane. She sort of got down on her back there and pretended I'm all submissive. And then when the Great Dane turned his back, she jumped on his ear and she was hanging off of it like a Christmas tree ornament. And I've never seen anything like that. She must have a death wish or something.
9: They're actually super friendly, so I'm sure he didn't bite her head off.
8: No, he was fine. He was like, what the hell is going on? What is this on my ear? Comedian Alonzo Bowden, another comedy favorite here in Montreal, is Jim Gaffigan. In June of 2016, while telling us about his appearance at the Just for Laughs Festival, he talked to me about the influence of David Letterman and growing up in Indiana and what that did to his career.
7: Good morning.
8: Yeah, so where are you? Where are you this morning? New York?
7: I am calling you from New York City.
8: Okay, now is that where you live?
7: I live here in New York. I've lived here for many moons.
8: Now, what kind of a home would a big fancy comedian like you have in New York?
7: Well, you know, I would have, a five-story walk-up and three kids, so constantly carrying screaming kids.
8: You have to walk up? You have to walk? How old are your kids?
7: 5, 3, and a month.
8: You got to be kidding. So you're carrying like sometimes 2.5 kids up five stories?
7: Yes. Oh, it's all glamour. You know, on the trip back from Montreal, I'll be doing that.
8: Are you bringing your family with you, Jim?
7: I try to whenever I can, you know, because I want to ensure that I get no sleep. So that's always the plan.
8: How many times you been on the David Letterman show?
7: Gosh, you know, I'm not sure. You know, maybe I used to be obsessed on this, but I think maybe like 14 times.
8: Is that some sort of a record?
7: No, there's people that have been on there innumerable times, you know, way more times.
8: Okay. Why do you think he likes you so much?
7: Well, you know, we're both from Indiana. We're both kind of dorky. My sensibility, I definitely was influenced by Letterman and Bill Murray, and you know, growing up in Indiana and seeing Letterman on TV, there was always kind of this thought, like, I can get out of here, I can actually maybe do something. So there's a bit of for me, whenever I'm on the show, I always feel like I'm looking at some kind of like historic literary figure, like I'm looking at Mark Twain. It's always a little odd.
8: I have to ask you about this high school that you went to in Chesterton, Indiana. Laporte La Lumiere High School. Like, where did that name come from?
7: Well, I think it's French for the light.
8: But, yeah, no, it is. But what? Like,
7: I know.
8: Of all places, why?
7: It was. I'm Catholic. Raised Catholic, and my wife is very Catholic. She's like a Shiite Catholic. And I think the people that founded the school, it was. I think it was named after the person who owned the land or whatever. But it's, you know, it's essentially in like the backwoods of Indiana. But it was this small private school that, you know, and it was a bunch of Catholic families. So like, you know, I would play sports and there would be, you know, three sets of brothers would essentially make up the defense of a football team. So it was kind of fun.
8: Comedian Jim Gaffigan. Coming up, Sebastian Maniscalco tells me about the advice Andrew Dice Clay gave him that changed his career. 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
8: In this episode, we're going to the archives, 20 plus years of the Andrew Carter Morning Show. We're talking about comedians. This week, in November of 2017, comedian and actor Sebastian Maniscalco was on my show to promote his stand-up tour. He told me about becoming a dad and what Andrew Dice Clay told him that changed his life forever.
30: Yeah, you don't know until you know. You keep hearing it from people that are parents, and you're like, oh, it changes your life, and you sit there and go, yeah, yeah, whatever, and then you have a baby, and you're like, wow, this is a complete 180 for good reasons, you know, and she's been traveling with us. I told my wife, I said, you know what, just let's pack a bag and put her on your chest and let's take her across the country. So she's been to six cities already, and she's quite the world traveler.
8: Yeah. Have you ever felt that kind of love before?
30: No. It's a love where I was just playing with her, and we woke her up, or she got up this morning, and, you know, for an hour, just in the bed, making her laugh, you know, just goofing around with her, and she's trying to crawl, and she's falling over. All this stuff is stuff that you sit there and marvel at the fact that this little person look up at you and smiles, and it just melts your heart.
8: You sure it's not gas? You sure she's smiling?
30: Yes.
8: She's an easy audience anyway.
30: yeah, but it probably is gas. I just think it's probably, I think it's me, but it's probably having a hard time passing.
8: Sebastian Maniscalco, how long have you been doing this now?
30: I started in 1998. I moved out to Los Angeles from Chicago, and so almost 20 years. And the last 3 years have been really, really good for me. You know, sometimes this thing takes a while. A lot of people are just discovering what I'm doing, but I've been doing it for quite some time. So, yeah, and specifically in Montreal, I've been coming there for the last 12 years at the Just for Laughs Comedy Festival, and the people have been very supportive of me at the festival, and to come back and do four shows there is really I'm shocked. I mean, when we put the sale on sale, my agent called and like, do you want to do another one? They think there's demand for another. I go, wow, another one? And now we're at four. So, yeah, it's been great.
8: What about the times when you thought, oh, man, I can't do this anymore? You must have gone through those times.
30: Yeah, 5 years in, you know, you don't know really what, where you are in your career, and you're thinking that you might be better than you are, and you're becoming impatient because you're not booking a TV show or you're not booking the stuff that maybe other comedians are getting. So you do feel a little bit like, you know, when is this going to happen for me? But I actually used to open up for Andrew Dice Clay, and he had told me, you really can't look at other people's success. You're on your own path. The only thing you really have control over is your act. So just put everything into your act, and, you know, pieces will fall into place. It's just, you know, it could happen in 5 years, 10 years, 15, 20 years. You never know. And for me, I just kind of put my head down after hearing that, and really threw myself into my material and my act. And you know, year by year, gradually things start to happen, and you build on the momentum, and it reaches kind of a tipping point, which I think we're at right now.
8: Did you do a lot of TV pilots over the years?
30: No, I was not a big TV guy. All this success in comedy has basically come from
8: stand-up.
30: There's been no real film or TV career to speak of until recently. Last year I did a pilot with Tony Danza. He played my father, and we did it for NBC. Unfortunately, they didn't pick it up, but I had the experience of doing a TV show from soup to nuts, from casting to wardrobe to set design to producing, writing, acting in it. So got a lot of experience doing that, and then started dipping my toe into the film business. I had a couple movies come out this year, and just got another movie that I just finished called Tag, which is about 40-year-old grown men who still play the game Tag. It's actually based on a true story, if you can believe that. It's a comedy with Ed Helms and Jeremy Renner. I play a priest in that, and I'm also doing this movie, huge movie called The Irishman, with Scorsese directing, and De Niro and Pacino and Pesci in it. So, yeah, it's really kind of turned for me in that aspect.
8: Comedian and actor Sebastian Maniscalco. Elwood Edwards might not be a name familiar to you, but he's known around the world for one line: you've got mail. Specifically, he's the voice behind it. In November of 2016, he told us how AOL came to him to use his voice and why he was driving an Uber.
0: This is my Uber driver, and he just told me something very special, that he's the voice behind...
4: Welcome. You've got mail.
0: No way!
8: See, I'm so excited to speak with this gentleman. Elwood Edwards recorded the line, "You've Got Mail," in 1989. And that, of course, was he was discovered driving an Uber in a suburb of Cleveland. Is that where you are, Elwood?
10: That's right, yes. I'm in Lakewood, Ohio.
8: It's, you know, such a pleasure to speak with you. I don't know, for some reason I'm so excited to talk to you.
10: Thank you, Andrew. I appreciate that.
8: So tell me, let me do the math. You're 68 now. How old were you in 89 when
10: I'm 67.
8: You're 67. Okay, I don't want to rush you. Mm-hmm. How old were you when you recorded this?
10: Well, however old I was in 89, it's too early to do the math.
8: So what were you doing at that time? Were you a voice guy? Were you a radio guy?
10: Well, I've been an announcer throughout my television career, but I've always been behind the scenes as a technical kind of guy.
8: Yeah.
10: I was also an operations manager at a DC television station at the time. And my wife worked for Quantum Computer Services, which later became AOL. She overheard Steve Case talking to some of the programmers about how cool it would be to add a voice. Karen volunteered me. I recorded those phrases on a cassette deck in my living room. And she took that tape to work. People now don't even know what a cassette tape is.
8: Right.
10: But the programmers digitized it into the software, and what started off as a test has kept on going.
8: Now, I remember the time when we would record like a message, an outgoing message on our
3: telephone answering machine. It would you'd sometimes, you know, it didn't quite sound right. You'd take like you know, 2, 3, 4, 5, 10 takes. How many takes do you know? How many different versions of this did you try before you came upon this one?
10: I did one take for each of them. There's four phrases. Welcome, you've got mail. File's done. Goodbye.
3: That's it. You did one take.
10: I did a one take. Yeah.
3: Can you do it one more time? The you've got mail. Okay.
10: Welcome, you've got mail.
3: How many times have you said that phrase in your life?
10: Well, I think there's been a resurgence in the last couple of weeks. I've said it a lot. But I know at one point they had estimated at AOL that my voice was heard 35 million times a day.
3: You know, it's interesting because that was, I guess, a non-union job, right? It's not like you got. So what were you paid in the end for that?
10: Well, I was initially paid $200. But subsequently, in the following years, I will go so far as to say that my relationship with AOL is satisfying and quite rewarding.
3: Oh, okay.
10: But I won't go any further than that.
3: No, okay. But, you know, it didn't make you mega rich. But do you still make money off of it somehow?
10: Not lately, no.
3: No, but for many years, I understand that you recorded personal messages and so on, and that you made something from that.
10: Yes, I did. I had a website at one point. But it became not worth the effort, actually, because it wasn't that popular for people to order their own personalized You've Got Mail messages.
3: And how many times a day or a week do you meet somebody who says, you know, man, do I know you? Your voice sounds really familiar. Where do I know that from?
10: It happens once in a while. It's not all that frequent. Because I don't go around blowing my own horn,
3: right?
10: You know.
3: Is it true that in the day you used to sneak up behind people at their computers and say it?
10: Yeah, once in a while I would. Yeah, I almost got hit in the face once. But
3: it's what's it like to drive an Uber?
10: It's fun. It's something I'm just doing for extra money. I'm still in television. I'm a video news editor at the NBC affiliate in Cleveland. I've been there since 2001, and all told, I've been in television for 49 years.
3: The You've Got Mail voice, Elwood Edwards. Coming up, what happens when the person you impersonate becomes president of the United States? 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
20: Good afternoon. It's 12:30. I'm Dario DiFelice with a CTV News update. There was a major house fire in the city of Terrebonne overnight. The fire is believed to have started from a charcoal barbecue on the back patio. Everyone was evacuated safely, but the home is a total loss. The Conservatives want an emergency meeting of the Standing Committee on International Trade. They're calling on Prime Minister Mark Carney's Liberals to use the meeting to provide its negotiation plan with U.S. President Donald Trump after he threatened 50% tariffs on a variety of Canadian products. And Jaguar Land Rover is recalling over 15,000 vehicles to fix a possible defective rearview camera. Regulators say water damage could block the camera when reversing. It impacts the 2021 to 2025 Land Rover Discovery models. For more news, including a teen stabbed downtown overnight, at ctvnewsmontreal.ca. And from the CJAD 800 Traffic Center, a continued weekend-long closure is underway on the Mercier Bridge. It is down to one lane in each direction. The closure is creating major slowdowns now on the in and outbound sides of the bridge. Avoid that area if you can. A collision is now being cleared on the Champlain Bridge, but there continues to be slowdowns on the southbound 15 leaving Montreal. Traffic is backed up to past De Laveron. Andre, and we're getting word of a collision on DeCary North at Van Horn. That's creating a slowdown in the area. Traffic is backed up to Monkland. The Your Dormez-vous Weather Center forecast. A mix of sun and cloud today with a high of 30. That will feel like 34. Cloudy tonight with a low of 19. A mix of sun and cloud tomorrow with a chance of a thunderstorm in the afternoon. A high of 29. And rain is in the forecast for Tuesday with a high of 26. Right now, it is 25 degrees downtown. Your next CTV News update is at 1 o'clock.
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3: We are diving into the archives, 20-plus years of the Andrew Carter Morning Show. Reggie Brown worked for many years as a comedian and a voice actor, but he finally hit it big when Barack Obama became president of the United States. We spoke to him in December of 2016 at the end of Obama's presidency, and he told us what life was like during Obama's term in office and what he was hoping for afterwards.
30: Andrew, thanks for the question. I'm doing great. How are you?
3: I'm fine. I can't believe I'm actually speaking with you. It's you must be so busy in these last few months in office.
30: Well, you know, that is true. But I'll always make time for you because you're my favorite morning show. And even though you're out of Montreal, I've always been a big fan of CJAD.
3: I have to ask you, what do you think about the guy who's about to replace you, President-elect Donald Trump?
30: When you're asked questions like this in the United States, most people would plead the fifth, which means I don't have to say anything that would incriminate my character. First and foremost, I think he's a jackass.
3: Reggie Brown is a Donald Trump. Reggie Brown is a Barack Obama impersonator. And how long have you been doing this, Reggie?
30: I've been doing this for 8 years professionally, and yes, not as Donald Trump, as my favorite president, Barack Obama.
3: When did you discover that you could do a good Barack Obama?
30: It's been people would want to hear it way back in the day. My brother Lawrence told me when I was 21 years old, he looked like this guy, Barack, who plays basketball at the East Bank Club, and then
3: really?
30: It fell off for a few years. So I started the impression in 2007. I got really comfortable with it, I would say, in 2010, where I feel like I rounded out the full character. But it's always a work in progress.
3: So you sound like Barack Obama, but you actually look like Barack Obama as well. Is that right?
30: Yeah, that's the thing. It's been pretty crazy. I mean, it was predestined fate, you know, I guess I could say, where, you know, most people in the industry, and there are people popping up now that are trying to do Trump, and but some, you know, have the look but don't have the voice. Some have the voice, don't have the look. But thankfully, I've been blessed with both, and it's been an amazing 8 years.
3: So what happens next, Reggie? I mean, in two months, Barack Obama's going to be out of office. What happens to your career as a Barack Obama impersonator?
30: Thankfully, I focused on the corporate entertainment aspect years ago, so I've pretty much secured myself at the top of that ladder, and that ensures me at least another good decade or two of work, because I'm registered with speakers bureaus, and now I changed my 30-minute comedy show into an hour keynote called How I Became President of the United States. And I come out, do my full comedy tour, full makeup, or full comedy show, full makeup with Secret Service, and then I deconstruct the character on stage, take off the ears, tell my life story, ups and downs of, you know, my father abandoning my family when I was five, then my stepdad coming in, dying of leukemia, raised by a single mother, five kids, and up and

0: just watching. I mean, I've always had a knack for mimicking behaviors and voices, but this one, I mean, he was so intelligent. He's such a great speaker. It was really hard to nail that confidence and that you walk in the room knowing that you're the most powerful man on the planet. So getting that down was the biggest challenge, but the rest kind of came pretty naturally, and just following the course of his career. And then I got the fake ears made, which really boosted my confidence because my ears are smaller, and he has these big old ears, satellite dishes on the side of his head. And once, you know, I got those made, I remember putting them on for the first time, and I looked in the mirror, and I said, wow, now I see what everyone else sees when they look at me. Before, I didn't really get it. I always thought I looked like myself with a little makeup on, but the ears really were the finishing touch.
1: So you got the tone, you've got the confidence. There's also the pattern of the way President Obama speaks. And tell me about that, how there's this, like, stutter sort of stop and pause.
0: Yeah, and he does a lot of stuff like that. Like, in the beginning, if he's not on teleprompter, he will take time with it. You'll get a lot of, you know, and he'll throw in, you know, a lot, or, well, let me say this. And, you know, he does a lot of these little buffers to where it gives his brain a second to fully equate everything and then come with a very intelligent answer. So getting that down, and then everything ends in kind of a da-da-da-da. So everything's like, so basically, that's what I think, you know, or that's what I do. So it's kind of like a da-da-da kind of thing. And yeah, it's just interesting. No one really talks like that outside of Yogi Bear. I don't know if you know.
1: Yeah, it's true.
0: Yeah, it's like the boo-boo, ba-da-da, da-da-da, you know, kind of thing. So, yeah, it's interesting.
1: Has this become a party trick for you, too? Do annoying people come up to you all the time and say, do Barack Obama, do a Barack Obama?
0: Of course. I mean, I do, like, 30 vocal impressions, and this is the one where everyone wants to see and hear. And it's fun for me. I mean, it's always good to have something that people want, and especially if it's a talent. And I have fun with it. It's been a blessing to me and my family. I've traveled the world. I've met amazing people, experienced amazing cultures, and money's never been it for me. It's always been about being happy, and I'm very happy, and I've been, you know, grateful to make a good living at it. But, you know, it's just been such an unbelievably unique experience that I had to take advantage of the opportunity.
1: Tell me about the day, when was it, in 2012, that you met President Obama?
0: Oh, my God. I thought it was going to be way different when I first met him. I thought he'd see me and say, hey, Reg, I love you. And I'd be like, Mr. President, I love you, too. Oh, come to the White House. Okay, you know, kind of thing. But I was at a fundraiser in Holmby Hills, and I was next to people like the Foo Fighters, Jack Black, Mila Kunis, Wolfgang Puck, all these celebrities at a fundraiser. And he just came by. Secret Service comes by first, and there's tons of them, and they just say, just hands, you have a little concert fence in front of you that kind of separates you, and you can just stick your hand out almost robotically as he's making his way down the line, and he's just saying, hey, how's it going? Good to see you. Hey, how are you? Good to see you. Hey, how you doing? You know, down the line. So when he came up to me, he was like, hey, how are you? Or something like that. And I said, Mr. President, thank you for everything, sir. And he's like, thank you so much. And he just, it was that fast. For me, it was a moment in time. It could have been 15 seconds. When I watched it back on video, it's about 1 second in slow motion.
1: And he didn't even know it was you?
0: You can see a freeze frame. If anyone wants to see it, you go on the internet or Google Reggie Brown meets Obama, and you can see the quick video. But there's something in his eye when he looks at me. It's kind of like a, huh?
1: Oh, what?
0: You know, guy moment, but I don't know if that quickly he put two and two together, because he knows who I am.
1: Right. Can you, Reggie, before we let you go, can you give us one more Barack Obama?
0: Yeah, of course. But first, I want to let anyone know, anywhere on the internet, I am Reggie Brown, whether it's Instagram, you know, Facebook, Twitter, YouTube. And I always wanted to come to the Montreal Comedy Festival. Somebody invite me up there so I can make Canada laugh. So, yeah, but before I go, I want to say that this election taught us a lot of things. Now our children can grow up and see the day where a president of the United States can be a man or a woman, black, white, or orange. And that's pretty much my outgoing piece.
1: Barack Obama impersonator Reggie Brown. Coming up, if we give an Obama impersonator airtime, we have to give a Donald Trump one some airtime as well. 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
15: In this episode, we're going into the archives, 20 plus years of the Andrew Carter Morning Show. Just like Obama's election had changed Reggie Brown's life, Trump's election changed John DiDomenico's life forever. Also, like Reggie Brown, DiDomenico was an impersonator and a voice actor who got a huge break when the person he could impersonate was elected President of the United States. We spoke with John for the second time in November of 2016 when Trump was first elected.
16: I had absolutely fantastic, Andrew. I have to tell you, I'm so excited to be president-elect and to become president of the United States. I have to tell you, it's so tremendous.
15: You're really not surprised, though, are you?
16: I was shocked. Are you kidding me? But then again, I knew it was going to happen. So I covered both bases. I was shocked and surprised, and I knew it was going to happen.
15: It was quite the fight, though. You must be exhausted at this point.
16: I have to tell you, I feel fantastic. I never sleep. I had all of my organs removed a number of years ago, so I just go 24 hours a day. That's why I'm tweeting at 2, 3, 4, 5 in the morning.
15: What are you doing right now?
16: Well, I have to tell you, I'm sitting here in New York in my fantastic Trump Tower Hotel, and I'm about to watch the Thanksgiving Day Parade. And you'll notice Thanksgiving starts with a T, so next year we're just going to change it to the Trump Day Parade, because everyone's going to be so happy with me being president.
15: We're speaking with John DiDomenico in New York City. John is one of the top five Trump impersonators in the world. I would say, well, you're at number two, aren't you?
16: I would say number one.
15: Okay.
16: who am I contending with at this point?
15: I have no idea. But when we spoke to you in late July, this seemed like this was not necessarily going to happen. But what does Donald Trump winning the presidency mean to you?
16: It's funny. You spoke to me in July, and right around that time, in August, I had done an interview with Channel 4 in England, and I told them, it was the first time I'd said it, but I thought he was going to win. Right. After a certain point, I was just, the experience was starting to become overwhelming, the energy towards him winning. It's changed my life. I mean, I've just, yesterday alone, I did 3 interviews and a photo shoot. I've got 2, I'm going to be on Fox and Friends Friday morning, and then do another one for like an Access Hollywood type of show.
15: Right.
16: And it's been pretty incredible, and the bookings are coming in, and it's great to be a presidential candidate impersonator,
15: right,
16: but to be the president is amazing.
15: So
16: I've continued doing my Conan appearances.
15: Right.
16: I'm now doing Chelsea Handler. I've been on Red Eye on Fox 23 times. I just did 2 more appearances on that show. So it's pretty amazing.
15: So the kind of bookings you're getting, though, aside from the TV stuff, I mean, to monetize this, what kind of bookings are you getting?
16: The real work is corporate.
15: Right.
16: And so it's national sales meetings, merger meetings, trade shows, things like that. Anything where you can kind of show up and do your bit. But also, and this was going on during the course of the year, I do a lot of video bits for meetings. And one of the things I'm doing right now in my home in Las Vegas is we're building a White House press room set.
15: Oh, really?
16: Yeah.
15: Wow.
16: We were doing so many videos, we didn't have the time to keep going to a studio and having them, you kind of set up a green screen. Mm-hmm. We're just going to just build it.
15: So, John, tell me something. If I wanted to hire you to be Donald Trump at anything from a corporate gathering to even a birthday party, what does that cost me? And how much did your price go up after he won?
16: Oh, it's gone through the roof. No one can afford me. Only Trump can afford me right now. It's tremendous. It's really, really
15: tremendous.
16: You'd go through my website,
15: right,
16: which is johnnyd.net, johnnyd.net. And then the numbers range. I mean, we have them in print. It's anywhere from, $5,000 to $15,000. But it depends, because if I'm already in another city that I'm performing in, we try to work with everyone, because what's important to me is that I actually make the appearance and get in front of the group. But I've been to Canada now 4 times, and I was there in Montreal on election night.
15: Oh, were you really?
16: Yes.
15: What were you doing in Montreal on election night?
16: I was doing how do I put this? A very wealthy friend of Donald Trump's birthday party.
15: Are you kidding me?
16: No.
15: And we didn't talk to you?
16: Why didn't you tell us? It was very hush-hush.
15: Okay.
16: They didn't want anyone to know that I was there, and I wasn't allowed to say anything until after I left.
15: Right.
16: That's, some of these times, sometimes these contracts are very specific.
15: It's amazing. Do people get mad at you? I mean, there's a lot of anger still surrounding this, a lot of emotion.
16: You know, that's a great question, and oddly, on the run-up, when a lot of people didn't think he was going to win, it was always very positive. And the Saturday before the election, I was here in New York. I was taping a bunch of interviews, and it was Japanese TV, it was Australian TV, it was British television. So they said, hey, let's do the interview in Times Square. And it was the very first time, because that's when the numbers really got tight. It's kind of after the FBI kind of misstepped. And the numbers got really, really close. That was the first time I noticed a little bit of negative pushback. Right. And we even had some issues recording some of the interviews because people kept yelling and interjecting.
15: Yeah.
16: And then last week I was back home in Las Vegas, and they said, hey, let's do a story on one of the stations doing a follow-up story. So we went to Fremont Street, which is the old part of Las Vegas, and I had to have bodyguards for the very first time.
15: Oh, my God.
16: So we hired two bodyguards to be with me, and it turned out they were necessary. Now that he's president,
15: he's not actually Donald Trump. He's just an impersonator.
16: It cuts both ways, because people would come up to me during the run and say, whisper in my ear and say, I'm voting for you. I love you. My kids hate you, but I'm voting for you. And now it's the other way, right. And they're like, I'm going to, you're horrible. I'm going to, lose my mind that I'm moving to Canada.
15: You're a more happy Donald Trump.
16: Well, I've been doing Donald Trump for 12 years, 12 fantastic years, tremendous years, I have to tell you, really, really amazing years. And I think for Baldwin, he's picking it up, and and it's tough. It's probably the most difficult voice I do. I do about 30 different characters, but it's a very difficult, nuanced voice. Even Trump himself has changed a great deal over this past year. He's much more guttural. He's straining his throat a little more. He goes through this kind of, I have to tell you, Andrew. he kind of gets personal. He kind of gets bombastic. He changes through the course of a sentence. And I think it's tough for Baldwin, because he's, it's live on camera, and he's trying to incorporate the hand movements and the body movements.
15: Donald Trump impersonator John DiDomenico. My thanks to Anthony DiBiasio for putting the show together, and thanks to all my great guests, comedians Alonzo Bowden, Jim Gaffigan, and Sebastian Maniscalco. The voice behind You've Got Mail, Elwood Edwards, Barack Obama impersonator Reggie Brown, and of course, Trump impersonator John DiDomenico. And there are so many more of these in the archives. You've been listening to Andrew Carter, The Archives, on the iHeart Radio Talk Network.
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28: Good afternoon, it's 1 o'clock. I'm Dario DeFelice with your CTV News Update. 26 degrees downtown, weather details in minutes. Here's what's making news right now. Quebec Provincial Police have arrested three suspects and are looking for a fourth after a car and foot chase overnight in the city. The SQ says officers tried to intercept a vehicle on Highway 40 in Montreal around 3 a.m. after the driver allegedly committed several traffic violations. The driver allegedly refused to stop, leading SQ squad cars to begin a pursuit with the assistance from a helicopter. The vehicle was abandoned and then there was a foot chase. The three suspects were arrested in Saint-Michel and a fourth remains on the run. A man in his 20s is in custody while two teenage suspects were released with promises to appear in court. Police seized the vehicle and say the suspects could face several charges, including dangerous driving, possession of a stolen property vehicle, and possessing a prohibited weapon. Paramedics and the Quebec government have reached a tentative agreement after more than 3 years without a collective agreement. The agreement was reached with the union that represents over 3,000 Quebec paramedics, including more than 1,000 with Urgence Santé. The agreement will be presented to members as soon as possible, and no details on the agreement have been released so far. The president of the Treasury Board, France-Hélène Duranceau, says that the agreement improves the working conditions of paramedic ambulance technicians and helps to ensure the population receives an appropriate ambulance response time. Prime Minister Mark Carney is calling three by-elections for ridings in Ontario, Quebec, and British Columbia.
29: Constituents in the three electoral districts will head to the polls on August 31st. Toronto's Beaches East York seat was vacated by Nate Erskine-Smith, a former federal housing minister. Conservative MP Richard Martel resigned from his Quebec seat after being appointed to the Senate. North Vancouver Capilano was held by the Liberals' Jonathan Wilkinson, now Canada's ambassador to the European Union. Jim Bronskill, The Canadian Press, Ottawa.
28: And the U.S. has paused its airstrikes on Iran for a second day as diplomatic efforts to end fighting push forward. AP correspondent Donna Warder has the latest.
0: After nearly 2 weeks of intensified bombing, the U.S. military has paused its airstrikes on Iran during diplomatic efforts to try to avert a return to an all-out war. A spokesman for the Islamic Republic of Iran Army says on Iranian government TV that Iranian forces also have stopped their attacks, which he says were retaliatory because the U.S. had violated the Memorandum of Understanding. Israeli Prime Minister Benjamin Netanyahu says he'll discuss Iran with President Donald Trump when he's in Washington Monday for the funeral of U.S. Senator Lindsey Graham. But while Israel launched the war alongside the U.S. in February, it's been notably absent from renewed U.S. attacks over Iran's effective closure of the Strait of Hormuz. Donna Warder, Washington.
28: 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There is a continued weekend-long closure on the Mercier Bridge. It is down to one lane in each direction until August 3rd. The closure is creating major slowdowns on the in and outbound side of the bridge. And we are seeing quite a bit of volume on the outbound side of the LaFontaine Tunnel. It's backing now to past Sherbrooke. And we're just getting word of a collision on the 13 North heading into Montreal. Traffic is backing now to Samson with that collision in the middle of the bridge. Your Dormez-vous Weather Center forecast will have a mix of sun and cloud today with a high of 30 that will feel like 34. Cloudy tonight with a low of 19. A mix of sun and cloud tomorrow with a chance of thunderstorms in the afternoon, a high of 29. And rain is in the forecast for Tuesday with a high of 26. Right now, it is 25 degrees downtown. For all the news during the day, stream us on your smart speaker. Just say, play CJD 800. 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
2: You may have heard tell about that reporting out of the Journal de Montréal last week. Big headline that Hydro-Québec was selling its power more cheaply to the Americans than it was to us as residential consumers here in Quebec. Hydro, according to the Journal de Montréal, had gotten 5.5% per kilowatt hour for electricity exports to the U.S. since the beginning of the year. Quebecers pay somewhat more than that, about 9 cents per kilowatt hour. Hydro, though, is saying that the numbers are incorrect, that they don't take into account all the costs of getting electricity to the point where it is being consumed, and that, in fact, the Americans are not paying less than consumers here in Quebec. We welcome to CJD 800 Lynn Saint-Laurent, spokesperson for Hydro-Québec. Lynn, thank you for joining us.
3: Thank you for having me.
2: So where do you think the reporting on this went wrong with that conclusion that Americans, when they consume Quebec-produced electricity, pay less than Quebecers?
3: Well, the premise that the Hydro-Québec is selling electricity to Americans for less than Quebecers is absolutely false. So the comparison made in the Journal de Montréal article mixes two completely different things, and you mentioned this in your opening. So first, there's the wholesale export price that's paid by American distributors or anyone in our export markets that we sell to. So that's the wholesale price for the energy. It doesn't include transmission or distribution. And the retail price paid by Quebec households, now that includes the generation, of course, transmission over high voltage power lines, distribution to homes and businesses, customer service, et cetera, the maintenance of the grid and other costs. And when you take in consideration that fee the Quebecers pay, well, they continue to enjoy among the lowest electricity rates in North America. In 2025, the average residential price in Montreal, for instance, was a little bit above 8 cents per kilowatt hour. And if you look at Boston, 49 cents per kilowatt hour. New York, 52 cents per kilowatt hour. So it was really a comparison of apples and oranges.
2: It did seem to kind of hit badly at an elbows up time where we're not willing to be doing, or many Quebecers are not willing to be doing any favors to the Americans. It is the export market to the U.S. a significant revenue generator for hydro? Do you we really need to export our excess electricity?
3: Well, historically, our export markets have provided significant revenue for Hydro-Québec and therefore for Quebec government coffers. Now, we are in a period of low water levels. We've adjusted our export sales accordingly. Now, since 2023, we're seeing low water levels. And that's the natural thing that Hydro-Québec will do, is to adjust its export sales. Now, we did sign in to two long-term contracts, and those, one with Massachusetts over the New England Clean Energy Connect power line, and one with New York over the Champlain-Hudson Power Express. Now, these export initiatives were planned in consideration for fluctuating water levels, because every hydropower generator on the planet will know that sometimes you have very high water levels, sometimes they're on average with your historical data, and sometimes they're lower. We're in the lower period now. So obviously when we sign into long-term contracts, we plan for fluctuating water levels. And so we have integrated that into our system planning. And we manage, therefore, the energy stored in our 28 major reservoirs conservatively. We plan for a wide range of water conditions, including what we're seeing now, even in the context of having signed on to these two long-term contracts, and that are long-term. One is 20.
2: Oh, no.
3: Is to have predictability and stable revenues. And with additional electricity to sell, then we'll capture spot sale market values if we have, according to our energy availability in Quebec.
2: Is it possible if water levels get very low? For example, if we end up in January at our peak need for power, is it possible that Hydro would opt to continue sending electricity to the U.S. under these long-term contracts, whereas here in Quebec, we're going to have to deal with, you know, rolling load shedding, for example?
3: Well, no. Quebec needs, so there's one absolutely fundamental takeaway that your listeners should know, is that Quebec needs come first. And so if we need to adjust our short-term market sales, then we will. And we have been doing that over the past 3 years, as folks might have seen in our financial statements. We've informed Quebec population that we did need to adjust electricity sales over short-term market sales. Now, markets rather. And in terms of our long-term contracts, now these are commitments. If we are, your question was about, let's say, a peak winter period in Quebec where our system is under strain. Quebec needs come first, and we have contract terms that provide for some flexibility. And what Hydro-Québec also does to provide, make sure that we have the energy to meet the needs of our Quebec customers, is we import power. And we have been doing more of that. Given the low water conditions in Quebec over the past 3 years, we have been increasing our imports.
2: Now, you mentioned the new long-term deal with New York that has come online. And I think consumers understand you sign a long-term contract for anything, and generally the price per unit is lower. You know, if you sign up to a streaming service for 1 year, it's this price per month. If you sign up for 2 years, it's lower because it's a long term. I think people kind of get that. My question, though, about that line to New York is it's had a couple of glitches and we've had to halt exports for a time. What is up with that line?
3: Well, it entered service only recently. There is a normal adjustment phase for such large scale infrastructure projects and of this complexity. There were some issues with the CHP. Now, those are being investigated as we speak, and we do expect it to be back and running in the near term.
2: But it's been down for a number of days now.
3: Well, there was teams were working around the clock to identify the fault. There is a fault with the terrestrial cable at a location on the U.S. portion of the transmission line. And so our cable supplier, the CHP team and Hydro-Quebec teams have finalized the repair plan. The repair work has begun. It involves removing the damaged area of the cable, replacing it with new cable. And so restoring the service to the cable, obviously, as quickly as possible remains our priority. We estimate that this repair plus the necessary post-repair testing will be completed within the coming days.
2: I have a side question on a completely different topic, Lynn, just because we've been talking about the wildfires in northern Quebec. Mm-hmm. In some past summers, they've been dangerously close to hydro lines or hydro installations. What's the situation this summer? Do you have any points under observation? Are you worried about any of the lines or the facilities?
3: Well, we're obviously closely monitoring the evolution of the fires. We remain in regular contact with the SUPSR and other authorities to follow conditions on the ground. Now, recent rainfall in northern regions has really helped reduce the intensity of active fires and has limited the emergence of new ones. And at this time, none of the forest fires under observation pose a threat to Hydro-Quebec facilities. There's no impact on the quality or the reliability of our electric service.
2: Well, that's a relief. And also the staff up there, too, because you have big facilities that require staff, right? So, okay, so that's good. That's a positive development in terms of hydro's installations in the northern part of the province vis-a-vis the wildfires. Lynn Saint-Laurent, thank you very much for the interview.
3: My pleasure. Have a great day.
2: Lynn Saint-Laurent, Hydro-Quebec spokesperson.
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26: Trudy Mason.
2: We are looking now at surveillance pricing. I think a lot of us have suspected for a long time in various kinds of online shopping that surveillance prices pricing was in force. You know, you shop often online at this particular site. The site gets to know you. All of a sudden, the prices are higher than you expected. And maybe it's because you seem to be really fond of that item. And, you know, the algorithm figures you're going to pay more. Well, Toronto's Mayor Olivia Chow is concerned about this happening in online shopping for groceries. So she's putting forward a motion at the municipal level to stop the practice of surveillance pricing for food items. Here to tell us more about how surveillance pricing would work or does work in the food area and the effects it might have on the family budget, we welcome back the food professor, Sylvain Charlebois, senior director at the Agri-Food Analytics Lab and a visiting scholar at McGill University. Professor Charlebois, welcome back.
30: Well, thank you.
2: Surveillance pricing as it works in the grocery shopping. I've always suspected this is going on with, for example, shopping for vacations and or that type of stuff. Do we have evidence it's going on in Canada in shopping for groceries?
30: Not physically. Now, online, it may be a different story, but we still don't have evidence that's happening online either. Unlike the U.S., for example, we've seen some cases where the same people buying the same products at the same time from the same location will get different prices. And that's what we're talking about here. Based on your algorithms, your digital identity, if you will, you will either be discriminated against or you will get an advantage over other people just because of where you live, how much you make, how many cars you have, etc. And so I'm not sure Canada would be in a better place if we were to see some of these practices occurring, which is probably why this issue is being politicized. And frankly, I think to see governments getting ahead of this is not a wrong idea. I mean, I think it's desirable to see some governments looking into this right now before it's too late.
2: I assume most people would arrive at the conclusion that I have arrived at, and that it would never work in our favor. It would never say, oh, you really like this product. Here, I'm going to give you 10% off this week because you've bought it 4 weeks in a row. It would work the other way around. Oh, you seem to really depend on this product. I'm going to rook you an additional 10% or 15 or 20. That's the assumption, isn't it?
30: Well, yeah, because, I mean, at the very beginning, I remember the concept of surge pricing being thrown around. Of course, if something is in demand, prices would skyrocket. I actually see it easy. I see it a little bit differently. I see a more intellectual marketplace, a more informed marketplace, and frankly, a more strategic consumer. Because we often think about AI as being something, a black box, giving more power to the seller, the merchant. But I do see AI democratize the market, giving more information to the consumer. Let me give you an example. If you're in a store looking at carrots, you're not sure exactly how carrots are going for, like, right now. In real time, you could actually get an app or some information on your phone as you stand right next to carrots telling you, well, you know what? That's a good deal. That's not a good deal because of this, because of that. You can get cheaper carrots somewhere else, but it will take you 5-10 minutes more, and it will cost you that much gas to get there, sort of thing. And so I do think that AI can empower both sides of the equation here.
2: Yeah, I suppose. I suppose that because that's just like someone going through the publicis, or what is now called the radar, with all the flyers in it. You know, I do that every week. I go through the groceries flyers and the pharmacy flyers, and I look for deals and decide where I'm going to shop. So it's like comparison shopping. It's just quicker and faster. I do believe, though, that there is an element of discrimination there, because not everybody, you know, has, first of all, the wherewithal to have a smartphone and access to that type of thing. They're not maybe tuned in to the availability of that type of analysis. I just feel there would be a downside, that it wouldn't be very democratic.
30: No, but based on what we know, based on our experience, I mean, we tend to rely on the past, basically, as shoppers. But I think the market is going to become way more dynamic. And like I said, we're already seeing apps giving more information to consumers. And I'm thinking of, say, Gopher, or even the AI recipe book, where you can actually download an app and it will tell you right now, if you're into clam chowder, for example, it will give you right now best prices for all your ingredients you need to make a clam chowder at home from your neighborhood. And so I do think that information will become way more granular. The radar, or all of the stuff we get at home and all the information thrown at us, is, well, good, but it's not going to be as dynamic or as granular. I do think that more and more consumers will go after information, and that information will actually be there for us to analyze in real time as we shop.
2: Given that, in other words, consumers can arm themselves, right, to make themselves better so they don't get taken advantage of. How do you think government should proceed? You said that you weren't, you know, you were kind of happy that the government's trying to get ahead of this. How do you think they should proceed on the question of surveillance pricing specifically for groceries?
30: Well, I think it boils down to you know, who you are digitally, basically, because I do think the government hasn't really looked into digital identities, and that's where things can go wrong. And of course, the difference between airline tickets and hotels and food is that you need food to survive. And so that's why I believe most of your listeners wouldn't have a problem seeing someone paying, you know, more for the same seat on a flight just because they were last minute. I actually do think that most people wouldn't have a problem with that. But when it comes to food, stakes are much higher. It's about survival. And so you absolutely want to make sure that food is affordable for everyone equally and people have the same kind of choice. So you would want, as government, you would want to make sure that people have access to as much information as possible, and also make sure that people aren't discriminated against. And that's harder to prove, of course, but you also need to surveil that.
2: Yeah, and I guess that would be the digital equivalent of secret shoppers. You'd have people whose job it was to try and buy certain things from different, you know, and check prices. Would you favor
30: similar to Measurement Canada? Its mandate is to measure, say, the accuracy of scales in stores, and we know there are some issues there, and so you want to make sure that the Office de Protection du Consommateur, for example, in Quebec, is well tooled to surveil some of these things.
2: So you'd favor a ban if it came along with some way of making sure that the companies were being honest about this.
30: Absolutely. If someone buys the same product at the same time, but at a different price, I would say we need to investigate. And of course, right now we have seen no evidence of this happening, but you never know, especially online, like with DoorDash or, but again, with DoorDash and Uber Eats, price elasticity is pretty high. A lot of people are willing to pay way more for convenience. But I'm certainly concerned about in-store physical shopping. That's when things can go awry.
2: Sylvain Charlebois, thank you very much for sharing your insights on this.
30: All right, take care. Bye-bye.
2: Sylvain Charlebois, the food professor, senior director at the Agri-Food Analytics Lab, and he's a visiting scholar at McGill University.
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0: Good afternoon, it's 1:30. I'm Dario DeFelice with a CTV News update. Prime Minister Mark Carney has announced three by-elections with ridings in Ontario, Quebec, and BC that will head to the polls on August 31st. In Quebec, Conservative MP Richard Martel resigned from a seat in Chicoutimi after being appointed to the Senate of Canada. The SPCA is calling on the province to scrap rules that ban pets in rental units. This comes as there is a growing number of animals being abandoned this summer. The Society for the Prevention of Cruelty to Animals says it is dealing with more than double the number of daily abandoned animals. And the Gordie Howe International Bridge connecting Ontario and Michigan officially opens tomorrow. Canada held a ceremony last week to help mark the opening of the bridge after a joint celebration with the U.S. was canceled over President Donald Trump's tariff threats. For more news, including Quebec sending water bombers to BC to help with forest fires, at ctvnewsmontreal.ca. And from the CJAD 800 Traffic Center, there is a collision on the 13 South's Louis Bisson Bridge. Traffic is backing now to past Notre-Dame as you try and head into Montreal. There is a continued weekend-long closure on the Mercier Bridge. It is down to one lane in each direction until August 3rd. In addition, this weekend, the outbound 138 down ramp towards Chateauguay is closed, along with the inbound Mercier's 132 up ramp, and those are closed until Monday at 5 a.m. The closure is creating major slowdowns right now on both the inbound and outbound sides of the bridge.
3: You-
0: Your Dormez-vous Weather Center forecast, a mix of sun and cloud today with a high of 30 that will feel like 34. It will be cloudy tonight with a low of 19, a mix of sun and cloud tomorrow with a chance of thunderstorms in the afternoon, a high of 29, and rain is in the forecast for Tuesday with a high of 26. Right now it is 25 degrees downtown. Your next CTV News update is at 2 o'clock.
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2: Trudy Mason sitting in again this week, saying hello again to Mitch Joel, tech advisor, investor, and author of Control Alt Delete. Hello again, Mitch.
35: Hey, Trudy. Great to hear from you.
2: Let's talk about reading, because something caught your eye in The Atlantic, an essay that is getting a lot of traction from people who I think are taking a look at their own reading patterns and seeing some truth in this. It's called The End of Reading is Here. It talks about how reading is becoming a niche activity. But I guess the question is there still value to it? We're talking about sustained reading. We're not talking about reading a newspaper story or reading a blog post or something like that. Why do you think this is significant? We are talking about this at this time, Mitch.
35: Well, the interesting part about this is that we know that people are actually probably reading more than ever, whether it comes to things like their feed, like you talked about, or just messages or summaries or comments or emails. There's headlines all day long. So it does feel to most people like they are reading more than they ever have. What I think this article is bringing out is that the loss here isn't the loss of literacy or ability to read. It has much more to do with stamina. And the stamina of this is how we actually spend our time on sustained, deeper, slower kind of reading, which books provide. Things even like maybe even serious essays you could order, argue that there's, you know, other forms of literature and things like that. But it's essentially this idea that we might be heading into a post-literate age specifically on that world. And so the crisis isn't because there's like a reading crisis. By the way, I think you and I are both old enough to know that we've always talked about people are reading less and people don't read enough books. Like, we were saying this long before there was an internet. But really, it's more about this attention, cognition, our education, how we actually think even about politics and culture. And what happens when you don't spend time in these deeper, richer texts is your ability to

0: substantial novel, really, you know, gets into it in a very detailed, nuanced way. So you really feel you're getting to know individuals that you're reading about, and you're starting to see how complicated humans are. And without that acceptance that humans are complicated and motivations are many, I wonder if we can, if it's part of our inability now apparently to get along with people who disagree with us, is
1: 100%.
0: We can't put ourselves in each other's shoes.
1: Yeah, it's 100% connected, because part of the ability to do that, to put yourself in somebody else's shoes, is a form of friction. And we've become attached, as if we have with these dopamine hits, to these tools that reduce friction everywhere. Reading and thinking like you're talking about is supposed to have friction. That friction is actually part of how we think and how we dive deep. To go to your other point, which is even more critical, to build an inner life for us that's not constantly interrupted. So when you are spending time, not just in reading these books, but understanding and almost hearing the internal dialogue of whoever the author is trying to create the character of, it can be fiction or nonfiction, that's where we start to form ideas, and that ability to stay with the idea, to follow the argument, the thinking patterns, and even to be bored before you're somewhat rewarded, and how that works, wrestling with ambiguity, all those things. That's what I feel is the real loss. And with that comes exactly what you're saying, that connection to better understanding how others think, behave, and why they do that.
0: It doesn't lead to a very good place on either, well, either aspects, you know, when it boils down to it, Mitch.
1: Yeah, I mean, on the other side of this, there's always the other side of the story. And one is, you'll see if you look online that there's a lot of counter arguments that the end of reading is here. One of them is, if you look at younger generations and book talk and all of that, it has created a world where young people are reading quite a bit. Quality and all that stuff is questionable for sure. And then also, we do have other forms of engagement that we see with younger people. So even if you think about binge watching, it's not just the short form 2-minute blip. So people do, you know, if you look at podcasts, the most popular podcasts are sometimes an hour, 2-3 hours. So I think the other interesting angle here is that we might just also be looking at a world which is a little bit different, in the sense of, maybe it's not a reading thing, but we're moving now more towards an oral or visual future. And that's not necessarily bad. Like, if it's podcasts and audiobooks and video essays and long, that could be meaningful. It's just different. And so hopefully we're not losing long form. We're just losing and or seeing it become more of a niche how we read. And I think that's the grander argument too. So it's important to keep things in context.
0: Let's springboard into the other topic that's on your mind today, and that is a new study showing that listeners to audiobooks often cannot tell whether that audiobook is being narrated by a human being or an artificial intelligence. And often the AI versions are preferred over the human being reading the book aloud. And, you know, as someone who has decades of experience in radio, I'm a little alarmed by that. Yeah. And you too, you've worked at broadcast. Does it not alarm you to hear that?
1: So the first thing is, we should know that this is driven by a press release about a study that was commissioned by a company's own product, but the people they commissioned it from, Edison Research at SSRS, I know Edison Research for decades, and they are stand up and qualified. So there's a bit of a balance there, but true. I am not surprised when I hear how some of these tools are able to replicate and create emotion in terms of pure voice. I am usually astounded. I think what's really interesting here is the front loading of this. So if we say to somebody, do you want AI to read you a story or a human? Like, immediately they go human. And then you play them these different samples, and it's fascinating to hear that not only can they not hear the difference, but more times than others, they actually prefer the AI voice. In relation specific to what you're saying, you know, Trudy, you and I have spent decades mastering how we communicate in this format. And we've done things. We've taken out our ums and ahs and our vocal tics and quirks. We've done things that we know create a

0: rhythm, tone, loudness, quietness to get people to pay attention. There's no reason why these amazing technologies can't replicate that or copy it. And I think the challenge or opportunity is when there's people like you and I is to figure out how are we building trust and how are we creating content that resonates or connects more directly in a world where we might have to abdicate that skill of becoming very good at speaking might be less important than what we say.
1: I do have a question about the comparison, because they compared human narration to AI multicast. Does that mean that it had multiple voices to illustrate the action, like more like dialogue you'd hear on TV or in a radio play? Because I could see listeners preferring that, because it just it's clearer who's talking. You know, it's easier to follow.
0: Yes, it's exactly that. So typically we have these even celebrity narrators who do audiobooks, and people actually buy books based off of if it's that narrator. These are Grammy Award winning people and voices. But you're right. I think that if you have a 400 or 500 page long book read by the same voice, it's obviously going to be less interesting than if you have what would be considered a multicast narration. What the AI technology is doing is obviously layering it in where it's able to have an unlimited number of cast members. So even when you have multi-cast read audiobooks with multiple voices, usually that voice is taking on two or three different characters. But again, in that, the question is that you would think people would immediately go, I don't want a robot read, even if it is multicast. But I think what's happening here, if you look at it, is if you don't tell the reader or the listener, it seems like they can't tell the difference. And it also seems like they're more inclined to go with the AI one. So at the end of the day, I still think it's important for us to really think about the fact that you might think I'm not willing to accept an AI voice in my audiobooks or podcasts or anything else. However, a lot of the content we hear is somewhat generic in terms of narration. And so if your voice is simply reading words, AI is coming for you. If your value is presence, judgment, the chemistry that you and I have, a sense of community, the knowledge that Trudy has of Montreal, that's going to be the moat more than your ability to sound amazing.
1: Always thought-provoking to speak to you, Mitch. Thanks for this.
0: Appreciate it. Thanks, Trudy.
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7: I've been playing the piano for 76 years. 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
7: It's going to be hard to say goodbye to everyone.
10: The words and music of Oliver Jones, as both colleagues in the music industry and people who simply enjoyed his work mourn his passing at the age of 91. Statement issued online by his family and his record company, Just In Time Records, called Oliver Jones an exceptional musician, a gentle soul, and a friend who touched so many lives. His kindness and immense talent left a lasting mark on so many people and generations, and his memory will continue to inspire us. Let's talk about memories with a woman who was the director of a documentary released in 2017 about Oliver Jones. It was titled Oliver Jones, Mind, Hands, Heart. On the line with us is the co-host of CTV Your Morning Ottawa, as well as the director of that documentary, Rosie Etta. Thanks very much for joining us on CJAD.
11: It's great to be on.
10: You must have gotten to know Oliver Jones during the time you were shepherding that documentary about his life and his work. How do you remember him?
11: I remember Oliver Jones as a brilliant artist and a beautiful soul. I decided to conduct this documentary because I knew Oliver Jones from afar as a pillar in the community. I grew up in Montreal, in LaSalle, but I knew he was from Little Burgundy, and I know what he meant to Little Burgundy, Montreal, to all of Canada. My music that I listened to was, you know, rap music, neo-soul, but I understood and knew the importance of jazz and the importance that he, the kind of artistry that he brought to that art form, and I really wanted to honor him. I had this hankering to make a documentary. I go, who can I make a documentary on? And his name just kept popping into my head, so I went to Just In Time Records to determine whether or not he'd be interested at all. They said, well, we'll talk to Ollie and see. And he came back and he said, Rosie? I know Rosie. She runs track. She's great. I'd love to do a documentary with her. So it all just came together beautifully. And then it just turned out the time that I approached them with the documentary, Oliver Jones said, yeah, I'm getting ready to, you know, go through my last year of formal touring. And I went, well, there you go. It all just came together. It was beautiful.
10: And in that last year, did Oliver Jones express any, well, we heard that clip from him about saying it's going to be hard to say goodbye to everybody.
11: Yeah.
10: And drawing a line under his career, was that difficult for him?
11: It was difficult, but that was 2016, 2017, so 10 years ago. And he had suffered some health setbacks during that time and even a little bit before. So touring was getting exceedingly difficult physically. You could see he still has such a love of playing, but the hands weren't moving as quickly as before. But it didn't matter because his love of playing and performing and the music itself was there deep in his heart. So he performed it, but he knew he was pushing his limits. But it was something to watch him behind the scenes. He's such a... He knew who he was. He knew the music so well. He would push through, let's say, a rehearsal, but know when to say, okay, that's enough, we got it, and step back. So, yeah, he was this kind soul, but, oh, wow, you knew you were dealing with a consummate professional and a person who loved the art, loved the people around him, and only wanted to serve and bring that art to people and take care of the people around him too. That Oliver Jones trio was just a magical trio, and he led it just beautifully.
10: I'm going to ask you an inside journalism question. Was he a good interview? And by that I mean, you know, when you interview people for a living, you really come to appreciate genuine individuals who aren't afraid to share with you, aren't afraid to get real, to share real emotions, to be forthcoming, that aren't guarded in interviews. Was he one of those, or was he a little bit more private?
11: He was a genuine individual, but he was very quiet. And it took a moment for Oliver Jones to open up. And it was beautiful the way in which we followed him around. It was several months that it took for me to complete this documentary. It wasn't just one show, let's say, at the Montreal Jazz Festival, then sit him down and then talk to him. It was several interviews, one after the other. And we really got to know each other. And I'm not going to divulge everything that we talked about, but you can see a lot of it in the documentary. His true self comes out, but that's after several interviews, because he is a private individual, but his absolute love for the craft and love for that human connection came through. But it did take a moment. He had to know who it was that he was talking to. And as I said at the beginning, he knew my athletic background, my athletic exploits. So he knew, oh yeah. And he told me, he shared with me, I used to run track. So we had that in common. And that's how we just sort of hit it off, with talking about running track. And then we got into the music, and then we got into his life, and he really did open up. But he's not the type of person who's just going to just blurt everything out. But, you know, you sit down for 1 second, he's going to talk to you about everything. It took a little bit of time, and boy, was it worth it.
10: Did he have any feelings about Montreal as the place that kind of gave birth to him? Did he like Montreal? Did he, you know, what were his thoughts about the city?
11: He had a soft spot for Montreal. I mean, about 10, 15 years ago, he was spending a lot of time in Florida because, as I mentioned, his health, he had some health issues. And, you know, you need that warm weather that helps with the joints and the fingers so that they can move well. But he came back to Montreal. He loves Montreal. I'm speaking about him in the present tense, because it's still quite difficult to believe that he's gone. But he loved Montreal. And he often took so much pride in stating how he really made sure that the Montreal Jazz Festival was on everybody's list. I mean, he helped launch the Montreal Jazz Festival, and he took so much pride in sharing that fact that he played in the Montreal Jazz Festival from the get-go, and he played every year that he could, and really helped elevate the festival to where it is now, which is, I do believe, it's the biggest jazz festival in the world, and that's thanks in no small part to his contributions.
10: Rosie, where can folks find your 2017 documentary, Oliver Jones, Mind, Hands, Heart?
11: Okay, so right now it's sitting on Vimeo under a password, but we're working on bringing it to the general public. Stay tuned for that. I'm going to be working, and this is new. This is something that I'm going to try and do. Bring it to the greater masses, possibly through Crave or CTV. That is my hope, that I'm going to be able to do that. It does cost a little bit. I made this film straight from my pocketbook, out of my, you know, just a love and a passion for this wonderful man, Oliver Jones. And getting the music rights was terribly expensive, and I was only able to get those music rights for a little bit of time. So I know I'm getting inside technical here, but what I'm hoping to do is to get those music rights revised, and so that we can disseminate this documentary, because I want everybody to know about this incredible human being, brilliant artist, beautiful soul. So stay tuned. I'm working on it, and I'm hoping I can bring it to one of the Bell networks in the very near future.
10: Well, good luck with that, Rosie, and keep us updated.
11: I will do that. And once again, what a beautiful soul. I'm going to miss him. He is gone, but he will never be forgotten. Rest in peace, Oliver Jones.
10: Thank you again, Rosie. Rosie Ide is co-host of CTV Your Morning Ottawa and director of that documentary about Oliver Jones, Mind, Hands, Heart.
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14: Good afternoon, it's 2 o'clock. I'm Dario DeFelice with your CTV News Update. 27 degrees downtown, your full forecast coming up in minutes. Here's what's making news right now. 3 people have been arrested and a 4th suspect remains at large after a police chase overnight in the city. Provincial police say officers tried to stop a vehicle on Highway 40 in Montreal around 3 a.m. after the driver allegedly committed several traffic violations. Police say the driver refused to stop, triggering a chase that was supported by an SQ helicopter. The vehicle was eventually abandoned and the 4 people fled on foot. 3 suspects were arrested in the area of Saint-Michel, while a 4th remains on the run. A man in his 20s is in custody, and 2 teenage suspects were released with promises to appear in court. Police seized the vehicle and say the suspects could face several charges, including dangerous driving, possession of stolen property, and possessing a prohibited weapon. In breaking news right now, the suspect in the deadly ramming and stabbing attack at Berlin's largest Pride event has been shot and killed in a police operation. Authorities in Germany made the announcement moments ago. Police launched a huge manhunt after an attacker drove a van into a crowd at a Pride event and then stabbed several people with a machete, leaving 1 person dead and more than 2 dozen injured. The suspect was known to police place as a member of Islamic circles in Berlin. We will have more details on this story throughout the afternoon. A Montreal woman will soon be setting sail on a solo journey along the St. Lawrence River. As CTV's Angela McKenzie reports, she will be traveling 400 kilometers in a small wooden boat.
15: It's a beautiful day on the water and a chance for Gwen Duval to prepare for her upcoming sailing adventure.
16: Connection that you can have with the water is something that I want people to look for, find.
15: 2 years ago, Duval completed a transatlantic sailboat race from Quebec to St. Malo, France, with an all-woman crew. Now, she's headed out on a solo journey aboard the Mayabon, her wooden sail and rowboat powered only by wind and muscle. For a month, she'll combine her love of the river with science education and writing. On August 9th, she'll depart from the eastern tip of Montreal and sail 400 kilometers along the St. Lawrence. She plans to stop in at least 11 communities before reaching Île-aux-Coudres around September 15th, her final destination. A trained oceanographer, Duval will hold workshops at each stop, teaching about the plankton that feed the river's ecosystem.
14: And Gwen Duval will share live updates of her journey on her social media accounts. And Israel is pitching itself to Canada as a technology partner, but tensions persist over wars in the Middle East.
17: Israeli Ambassador Ido Moed says his country's relationship with Canada is at its lowest point in nearly 80 years. Canada accuses Israel of grave violations of international law, while Israel argues Ottawa is taking steps that undermine prospects for peace. Still, Moed says he believes the Carney government has some interest in collaborating with Israel on AI. That could involve companies working together to boost defenses against cyber attacks, or Israeli tech firms helping Canadian towns and cities use data to better manage traffic. Jason White, The Canadian Press.
14: 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A continued weekend-long closure is underway on the Mercier Bridge. It is down to one lane in each direction until August 3rd. The closure is creating major slowdowns on the in and outbound sides of the bridge. Drivers are being asked to avoid that span if they can. We are seeing quite a bit of volume on the outbound side of the LaFontaine Tunnel. It's backing now to past Sherbrooke. And there is a collision on the 13 South's Louis Bisson Bridge. Traffic is backing now to past Notre-Dame as you try and head into Montreal. Your Dormez-vous Weather Center forecast. A mix of sun and cloud today with a high of 30 that will feel like 34. Cloudy tonight with a low of 19. A mix of sun and cloud tomorrow with a chance of thunderstorms in the afternoon, a high of 29. And rain is in the forecast for Tuesday with a high of 26. Right now it is sunny and 27 degrees downtown. For all the news during the day, stream us on your smart speaker. Just say, play CJD 800. 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
0: sunshine in my pocket. Got that good soul in my feet. I feel that hot blood in my body when it drops.
1: Good afternoon. Thanks for joining us. I'm Orla.
2: And I'm Andrea. And we hope you're having a wonderful summer so far. Thanks so much for making us a part of it. Like many of you, Orla and I are taking some time off this summer. So today we're going to revisit some of our favorite conversations from the show over the past few months.
1: That's right, Andrea. Coming up, we'll learn about why striking up a conversation with a stranger might be one of the best things you can do for your well-being. We'll catch up with a former Montrealer who landed a role in The Devil Wears Prada 2. We'll also hear why tennis is enjoying a major moment in Canada and wrap things up with some great summer reading recommendations. But first, most of us have chatted with someone while waiting in line, packing your bags at the grocery store, or riding an elevator. But according to one expert, those seemingly small conversations can have a huge impact. Back in May, we spoke with Dr. Gillian Sandstrom about the surprising benefits of small talk. Take a listen. Welcome to the show, Dr. Sandstrom.
3: Thank you so much for having me. It's so nice to talk to some fellow Canadians.
1: Well, it's our pleasure. It's our pleasure. Now, you've been studying the effects of talking to strangers for 16 years. I mean, personally, I talk to strangers all the time.
3: Can you believe that's a thing that people can do for a living?
2: Seriously.
1: It is. It's very interesting. I mean, I don't mind talking to strangers. I know a lot of people probably wouldn't like talking to strangers. So what are the most surprising or notable things that you found in your studying?
3: I mean, I guess one of the things that surprises me is just how many people are really worried about talking to strangers. And we worry about so many different things. So we worry right. about, you know, are they going to want to talk to me at all? Are they just going to, you know, say, no, not doing it. Or are we going to be able to find something to talk about? Are we going to have those awkward silences? Am I going to like them? Are they going to like me? And so we have all these things that swirl around in our head that make it really difficult for us to engage. And that's not just some people, it's the majority of people. So even though on average, we seem to think we're better than most people, we think we're better drivers, it's easier for us to get along with people. But in terms of small talk, that is not the case. And that's the only exception we know about. So we all tend to be walking around thinking we're no good at this.
2: Okay, that makes me feel a little bit better. I'm also surrounded by people yeah. like Orla and my husband who love small talk and will talk to basically anybody out there. So maybe I just get away with just kind of having to stand there.
3: Absolutely. My dad is like the master of talking to strangers. And so I grew up, I was very shy and I never did it.
2: So let's get a little bit into that. So your new book is called Once Upon a Stranger, The Science of How Small Talk Can Add Up to a Big Life. Talk to us a little bit about the inspiration behind this and what inspired you to write it.
3: Yeah, I mean, it's just that talking to strangers has become a thing that I find so enjoyable and valuable and meaningful, despite being someone who used to be very shy. And so I really wanted to share, just kind of try and help inspire other people to, you know, be a little bit more open to doing it, and also just show people, try to be a bit encouraging and show people like you're already better at this than you think, and it's easier than you think, and it's going to go better than you think.
1: So, Dr. Sandstrom, in your opinion, what exactly happens psychologically when we connect with someone new, even if it's just briefly, you know, at the supermarket or at the school, at people we really don't know?
3: Yeah, so I guess it's like how can this be such a powerful thing that you know, I'm trying to make the case it is an important thing. Why, right? And researchers have for decades, actually about half a century, looked at this idea that there's a human need for belonging. So it's not just a nice to have, but we suffer when we don't feel that we are accepted and valued and seen by other people. And so I think having a little chat or even just smiling at someone makes a big difference because it shows someone that they've been seen. And I think the way we've sort of designed our neighborhoods and our society, and we have all this technology now, I think we don't have to interact with people so much. We can sort of, more than ever, we can just sort of go inwards. And so I think we're not noticing each other, and we're just not being as human with each other. And so these little tiny moments can make such a huge difference to someone.
2: Absolutely. So if you're one of these people, like I think, as you mentioned, many of us are, that don't necessarily feel comfortable with small talk, you know, you feel like it doesn't really come naturally to you, what are some tips that you can offer for getting started?
3: Yeah, I looked back through, I've been sort of collecting my stories over the years. I started sharing them on social media, you know, out of an attempt to sort of show people how easy it can be and how fun it can be. And so when I wrote this book, I looked back through those stories and looked for some themes. I came up with three common ways that I tend to start a conversation, and together they spell the word quick. So the Q, U is for asking a question, the I, C stands for in common, and the K stands for kindness. So I think they're relatively self-evident, but I don't know. I like walking, so asking a question, I might see someone with who's got some binoculars around their neck or a camera, and I might say, "Hey, what are you seeing today, or what are you hoping to see today?" Or, you know, why are you wearing those airplane earrings? commenting on in common, it's just fine. You know, you're in the same place at the same time as the other person. I think that's why we talk about the weather. But you can bring someone's attention to the spring flowers that are starting to come out or something that you can see. And those are ways to, you know, find that connection to make it easier to start. And then finally, the K stands for kindness. My mom's favorite way to start a conversation is to give someone a sincere compliment. But you can also offer someone directions or some company or a chair at your table, that kind of thing.
4: Yeah. And you know what? I think kindness is what we need all around us, to be honest with you. There is a lot of, you know, hate and other things. And I just think that throwing a tiny bit of kindness out there can only be a positive and happy experience for everyone. Anywhere I go, I mean, you know, I have to be honest, Andrea is like my husband. The two of them will stay quiet and think, what are they talking about? So Andrea's husband and myself, very chatty. The small talk.
2: Yeah. It's wonderful though. And like Orla is, like, she's very kind. She's very bubbly, and it's always well received as well.
4: Thank goodness, because I do it a lot. So even if I'm at the grocery store, or, you know, I try and just give a, you know, strike up a little conversation. And I also think it shows people appreciation. They're appreciated as well. So I think that's important. I have to ask you, Dr. Sandstrom, have you ever struck up a conversation with a stranger that has had a major impact on your life?
3: Oh, absolutely. So I think there's a few stories I share in the book about times where I've had a conversation that has led to a massive change in my life, including, you know, meeting my husband. But of course, anytime we meet a friend, you know, at some point they were a stranger, right? But also it's changed my career. It's led to new jobs. But I don't want to, I was very careful in my book not to share these incredible stories, because they don't happen all that often. But I think a lot of conversations that I have, you know, I've learned something, or I've heard a great story, or I've had a helpful recommendation, or, you know, someone gave me some vegetables from their garden, or, you know, so it's little things, it's everyday things, but they're still meaningful. And I think together, I think there's a cumulative effect that's hard to sort of quantify. But what it adds up to is feeling like I can talk to anyone, and that means I just walk through the world feeling a bit safer and a bit, you know, more positive about other people, more connected to other people.
2: I just have to ask you, we're almost out of time, but did you really meet your husband by striking up a conversation with him?
3: I did. I mean, I this is a tiny bit of cheating, because we had been at university together. I don't think we'd ever spoken there. And then I saw him many years later across a crowded room, and I went up and said hello and realized afterwards he might not even have remembered who I was.
4: Oh, my goodness. What a lovely story. Well, Dr. Sandstrom, thank you so much for joining us. And thank you for your research.
3: Thank you for having
4: me. It's very, very interesting.
2: And inspiring. I am going to become more chatty with strangers.
4: Good job, Andrea.
2: That was Dr. Jillian Sandstrom sharing about why a little small talk can go a long way. Coming up on the Best of Now Trending, a former Montrealer tells us about landing a role in one of Hollywood's most anticipated sequels, The Devil Wears Prada 2.
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1: Welcome back. I'm Orla alongside Andrea, and thank you so much for joining us as we revisit some of our favorite interviews from the show over the past few months. Now, we had a great time chatting with former Montrealer Azamit about her role in The Devil Wears Prada 2 and what it's been like being part of such a highly anticipated film. Take a listen. Azamit, welcome to the show.
35: Hi, thanks so much for having me.
1: Well, thank you so much for joining us all the way from beautiful Milan. Now, a lot of people
4: have already seen this film. I actually haven't seen it. I am like, I'm holding off until I can have that girly moment with my daughter and we can go together and really enjoy ourselves. So for a lot of people who've already seen this film, can you describe your role and how can we spot you in the movie?
35: Oh, wow. Yeah. Well, part of the movie happens in Milan, like you just mentioned, which is where I live right now. So in the movie, like the editorial team of the Runway magazine with Miranda, Andy, Emily, and all that, they attend a few fashion shows in the city. And I am a cameo as a model in the fashion show where Lady Gaga performs her new song.
2: Amazing. Now, Azumi, this was an unexpected last minute booking. Can you tell us a little bit about how it all unfolded?
35: Oh, yeah. Well, you know, it happens often that you get like a call request from your agent asking if you're available or in town. But most of the time, like bookings don't really go through. The morning of the filming, I got a usual call, confirmed I was available, not expecting a booking. There wasn't much detail. And 2 hours later, I was booked and was asked to be on set within the next hour. It was just so rush and last minute. I mean, it's such an iconic movie. You can't say no to like such an opportunity.
2: No, of course not.
35: And when I arrived at the location, I mean, it was full of models. There were maybe like 40 and more models, hair, makeup teams. Everyone was working everywhere. It was a major full production. And as soon as I arrived, I was directly taken to like the fitting with Molly Rogers, the costume designer. She's also the one behind the movie. And just like that. And I remember the wardrobe area felt like walking into a dream set. I have never seen so many beautiful things, racks and racks of clothing and accessories everywhere. And then obviously after that, there was hair, makeup, you know, and it was so weird because like it felt like a big deal because they kept going back to Molly to get all the final approval of everything. And I just didn't understand how, you know, the last minute booking was like a huge deal at the time.
4: So, Azumi, can you give us a little bit of background of your experience and what you do?
35: I'm a creative director. Worked in fashion a long time ago as a creative director and as a fashion editor for Elle Canada magazine. And over the years, I've transitioned slowly into design. I have a furniture brand with my husband now, which is partly the reason why we moved to Milan. So I navigate between, you know, fashion and design. And after 20-something years, I decided to, you know, go back to modeling and try to see if, you know, once you hit your 50s and plus, and right now it's a huge trend of having like older women being part of the fashion industry. So I really wanted to be part of the conversation. So that's what I do.
2: And that's sort of what led to this booking, like at the last minute, isn't it?
35: Yeah, like when I got booked, I mean, honestly, I thought it was just another casting or another job that obviously was the devil wears Prada being a big deal. But when I had no idea they were on their third day of filming, and that's where me and two other models were booked at the last minute, the same day. When I arrived, the amount of attention the teams were giving us, the three of us, was a bit weird. I mean, there were like 30, 40, 50 models like walking around in the space. And I couldn't understand why the casting director was taking care like of me one-on-one and why Molly had to approve everything. And it took me a while to realize that the night before Lady Gaga had requested to get more diversity. And that's how the booking was, you know, she approved all the casting and we were booked at the last minute. And I mean, I've heard Anne Hathaway also mentioned in interviews that she's asked for diversity, but I was the only 50 plus model and the two other girls were plus size models.
2: What an incredible story. So did you actually get a chance to interact or to speak with Lady Gaga or any of the other big, you know, household names that we might know when you were on the set?
35: Oh, I would have loved to. But the last day of filming was really the epic moment where we were, the models were walking around Lady Gaga, who was performing. So it was just back to back. I mean, we were there for hours filming for like 6 to 8 hours nonstop, and between takes, I mean, everyone is so focused on what they're doing that, no, maybe next time, but no, yeah. I was, I did not get the chance to speak to Lady Gaga or any other celebrity on that day.
4: So, as Amit, tell us about what you were wearing, because, you know, ultimately, the Devil Wears Prada, it's all about fashion. So tell us about some of the costumes you got to wear.
35: I mean, it was every model that was on set. Everyone had everything. It was amazing, from, like, you know, everything was Italian designers, from Gucci to Etro to Missoni, Prada. I mean, the racks of clothing that they had was amazing. Molly decided that I was going to wear an Italian designer called Antonio Maras. And it was this beautiful off-the-shoulder, huge, puffy dress with so many layers of tutu and tulle. But she had it slightly modified to give it a bit of a punk rock feeling, a bit like a Vivienne Westwood piece.
4: And
35: it was really beautiful. You really feel like you're wearing a special piece. Yeah.
2: No kidding. Now, as you mentioned, you also used to be a fashion editor at Elle Canada. Did this all sort of seem like a really full circle moment for you?
35: Yeah, absolutely. I mean, like you said, when the first one came out 20 years ago, I was working behind the scene at the full fashion magazine Lifestyle with boxes and designers and accessories, but you're always behind. I mean, you're making everyone else look beautiful, and it was really, it felt good to relive it, but in front, and it made me feel like I was a spectator who had privileged access versus being the person behind mounting everything. I mean, and like in the movie, like for those who've seen it, like the industry has changed so much in the last 20 years. It's not what it used to be anymore, like a lot of things. Mm-hmm. But somehow it really felt like you were part of something magical, like during the day that we were filming. So, yeah. It brought back some beautiful memories, definitely.
4: That's amazing, Azami. I'm so happy for you. How long ago did you actually film it? I know the movie came out May 1st, but...
35: The scene where I was part of was filmed in October. And I know that the movie came out on May 1st, and I only found out, like, I was in the final cut when my friends and my agents started texting me screenshots. It was a beautiful surprise. I mean, you never, you know, there's so many beautiful models. Everything was, I mean, it was just so much going on. No, it was filmed in October,
4: Always take a lot more than they need, and you never know whether you're going to be in it or you're going to end up on the cutting room floor. You just don't know. I'm so happy for you. Congratulations,
2: Azami. Great story.
4: Yeah,
35: thanks,
4: congratulations.
35: So thanks
4: and
35: so
4: thank
35: much.
4: You for joining us today
35: thank
4: from beautiful
35: you.
4: Milan.
35: Yes, thanks so much. I'm happy that I got to chat with you.
4: That was former Montrealer Azamit. Coming up on the Best of Now Trending, we'll hear why tennis continues to grow in popularity across Canada. But first, the latest from the Montreal CTV newsroom.
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6: Good afternoon, it's 2:30. I'm Dario DeFelice with a CTV News update. Just coming into our newsroom, Berlin police have shot and killed the suspect in this weekend's deadly attack in the city's Pride Festival. Authorities say he rushed at members of the city's police unit with a weapon, prompting officers to open fire. The suspect is accused of driving a vehicle into a crowd and attacking people with a weapon. Prime Minister Mark Carney has announced 3 by-elections, with ridings in Quebec, Ontario, and BC that will head to the polls on August 31st. In Quebec, Conservative MP Richard Martel resigned from a seat in Chicoutimi after being appointed to the Senate of Canada. And Israeli Prime Minister Benjamin Netanyahu is warning Iran against attacking Israel. During an appearance on Fox, Netanyahu vowed that Israel's response would be very forceful. It comes as Netanyahu is set to visit the White House this week. For more news, including a woman injured after an attack in Place des Festivals downtown, at ctvnewsmontreal.ca. And with the latest from the CJAD 800 Traffic Center, there is some volume as you try and get on the Champlain Bridge heading to the South Shore. The 15 South is backed up from Nuns Island all the way to Atwater. Coming into Montreal from Laval, we are seeing some volume on the 13 South's Louis Bisson Bridge. Traffic is backing past Notre Dame. And there is some volume on both sides of the Mercier Bridge as it is down to one lane for long-term roadwork. That's until August 3rd. Taking a look at your Dormez-vous weather, a mix of sun and cloud today with a high of 30 that will feel like 34. Cloudy this evening with a low of 19. A mix of sun and cloud tomorrow with a chance of some thunderstorms in the afternoon, a high of 29. And rain is in the forecast for Tuesday with a high of 26. Right now it is 27 degrees downtown. Your next CTV News update is at 3 o'clock.
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20: Due to a landmark tobacco settlement, you may qualify for a significant payment if you smoked regularly before November 20th, 1998 and were diagnosed with lung cancer, throat cancer, emphysema, or COPD. An August 31st claim deadline is approaching for Quebec diagnoses prior to March 12th, 2012. Call 8-

0: the sport's growing popularity across the country. Have a listen. Welcome to the show.
1: Thank you. Thanks for having me.
0: Well, thanks for joining us. That's a really impressive number. 6 million Canadians playing tennis last year. What do you think is driving this surge in participation? I mean, we all know tennis is fun, but why suddenly is this happening?
1: Yeah, tennis is hot. That number of 6 million is a 20% increase since 2023.
0: Wow.
1: So it's really jumping right now. And we're seeing a lot of kids playing the sport, which is also a lot of fun. Yeah, things really just kind of picked up after COVID and people wanted to get into certain sports. And, you know, tennis is a great social sport that you can play with, you know, people at any age. And I guess, you know, seeing our stars at the international level didn't hurt either. And the success we're having, you know, on that international stage.
0: I remember a few years ago, we interviewed the CEO of Pickleball Canada. And like pickleball was having such a moment, right? Is that, do you think maybe that was a gateway as well into people like, you know, picking up a paddle and then going for a racket?
1: I think we're seeing a lot of that with racket sports in general. They're all booming right now. Tennis is at the top there at 6 million. Pickleball is very strong. We're speaking to our friends in squash and badminton and ping pong and others, right? It's just one of those things right now. People are getting into racket sports. And then I think you see a lot of convergence between them because people want to try something different. So maybe people that got into one sport are trying other ones now as well. And that may have been part of our success.
2: Gavin, Quebec now has the highest participation rate in the country. Why do you think this sport is resonating so strongly here?
1: Our numbers are great across the country, but Quebec as a province coming in right at the top. There's a strong history of tennis in the province. And then, of course, lots of Canadian stars who have come up, and that's been a big part of it. Félix Auger-Aliassime right now is the number 4 ranked player in the world from Quebec. And then we also have, of course, our National Bank Open presented by Rogers, which is a big tournament in Toronto and Montreal. And in Montreal, it's really taken off. It's a 12-day event. It's got a bigger format now. And we're seeing a lot of people coming to this event to watch and enjoy, celebrate tennis. And even the broadcast numbers are outstanding in Quebec. So I think we're just seeing a confluence of lots of things happening with the popularity of the sport, the popularity of our players, and also a place to come and watch and enjoy professional tennis.
0: Yeah, that's it, eh? Because like it's one thing to actually be picking up the racket, but it's also, I feel like, you know, we know that the National Bank Open has been around for quite a few years, but it feels like everybody I know now is like clamoring to go and they want to watch. And it's like it's exciting for people. It's quite interesting. What age group is the sport growing the most in popularity? Do you know?
1: Yeah, so really when we did this survey, we have a bunch of people, like over 60, almost 60% of the people who say they play right now have played for the last 10 years. So you're seeing a longevity of the sport and people really enjoying it. But then our highest rates are actually at the 12 to 17, 37% of the population trying the sport last year. And even kids under 12 at almost 30%. So when you're seeing an influx of young players into the system, it's fantastic. But then also the ones who have been there for a long time as well as the custodians of our sport. So we're kind of seeing a mix, as far as who's playing the sport, but great to have the energy of the youth as well.
2: You're listening to Now Trending. I'm Orla alongside Andrea, and we are chatting with the CEO of Tennis Canada, Gavin Ziv. Gavin, is the participation growth happening equally amongst boys and girls, men and women?
1: Yeah, so our sport is pretty gender neutral. 46% of the players last year, on the women's side and 54 on the men's. So that's okay. A pretty good split. It's pretty even all through the different age groups, actually. So we actually are a pretty gender balanced sport all the way through our ecosystem, which is amazing. And even our success on the international side is also done on both sides with the ATP and WTA tours.
0: How does Canada compare to other countries when it comes to tennis participation?
1: Per capita, I think we're at the top of the list. There was a study done by the International Tennis Federation who had us number 2 in the world last year from a per capita perspective. Total numbers, of course, based on population is always going to change everywhere you are around the world. But I think we're showing the world that we can do well on the grassroots side with people playing the sport and also on the high performance side with our top players.
0: Wow, that's not bad for a cold climate, eh?
2: Yes, exactly. Exactly.
1: Yeah, and one of our biggest challenges actually is that with the popularity of the sport, we need more indoor facilities, right? We need more accessibility to the sport. And that's where we're really seeing the good problems are popularity, great, but then we don't want to play beyond just, the 3 seasons. We want to play in the winter as well. And that's where we're trying to find ways to, really increase the capacity.
2: Gavin, one of the things people often assume about tennis is that it's expensive.

0: expensive or it's difficult to get started. Is that still true?
1: So this is where I was talking about those facilities. You know, recreationally, to go to your public courts, there's a ton of them available across the country. And that's where we get those great participation numbers from. You know, our challenge has been more with, you know, the indoor season. But it's also really easy to learn the sport now. We have what's called our Rogers First Set program, which is called Red Ball Tennis. It's a different type of ball and a smaller racket for kids to learn the sport. You can really pick up the ball and racket and be playing tennis in 10 minutes. It's an easy way to learn the sport now and then transition eventually into the regular tennis ball and racket where you see the adults playing.
2: So participation is one thing, but keeping people involved is another. What are you doing to ensure that people stick with tennis for the long term?
1: Yeah, and that's where we have those facilities, right? We want to make sure that it is very accessible to everyone to have a place to play at affordable rates and with the right equipment. So those are the programs we're working on right now. We have a program with Rogers to help cover courts across the country and put more domes out there. We have a program with National Bank to fix up tennis courts that have had better days and get them reclimated. And so that's really making a difference out there with those projects. And then, as I said, the red ball tennis, you know, really for kids, but really for anyone to try the sport. It is so easy to do now. So, you know, I can say to people, just pick up a racket, get a red ball and see what happens. And they have so much fun and then they stay in the sport. We're all about really creating positive opportunities for people to play our sport. And if their first experience is a good one, then they're going to stick with it.
2: Wow. Well, listen, I grew up in a family where my dad's played tennis his whole adult life. He's well into his 70s, still playing multiple times a week. And I think it's such a wonderful sport and so happy to see this surge in participation happening here in Canada.
0: Absolutely. Absolutely. I also grew up taking tennis lessons. And even when I came to Canada, I used to have one-on-one tennis lessons. It's been a while. I feel I should add myself to the stats
2: list,
0: Gavin.
2: Let's do it together, Lovey. Let's do it. Doubles.
0: Let's do it.
1: You know, that we actually have people who move to this country. Like one of our biggest growth segments is actually new Canadians and people that come from other countries where maybe tennis is a popular sport. They show up here and they want to do something they can enjoy right away. You know, I moved to Canada when I was 5 years old and I would play tennis with my sister and my parents every Sunday. That's how we grew up playing because we knew the sport so well. And it's a good way for people to kind of get re-energized and play a fun sport with your family.
2: Yeah, absolutely.
0: And I guess it's a workout.
2: Well, that's going to meet new people, right? Because, you know, you end up joining a community and taking part in it. Well, you have two potential new participants in Orla and I, Gavin. And thank you so much for joining us. So interesting to chat with you this afternoon.
1: Well, that's great. My pleasure. Love talking tennis. And maybe I'll see you on the courts in Quebec this summer.
2: Yes, hopefully.
0: Maybe.
2: That was Tennis Canada CEO Gavin Ziv. Coming up on the Best of Now Trending, if you're looking for your next great summer read, well, we've got you covered with some fantastic book recommendations.
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8: Welcome back. I'm Orla and there's Andrea. Thanks again for joining us this afternoon as we revisit some of our favorite interviews from the past few months. Now, summer is the perfect time to unwind with a great book. So we thought this would be the perfect time to bring back our conversation with book expert Andrea Borod, who shared some of her favorite reads for this season. Welcome back, Andrea.
9: Thank you for having me.
8: Well, thanks for joining us. We always love chatting about books and book titles. And, you know, I think this really is for a lot of people that chance that they kind of get to like slow down and pick up a great book. So as I said, you know, summer is often a time where we slow down and maybe look for something a little bit lighter to read. And romance often falls into that category. So can you recommend a couple of romance books for people who like those types of things?
9: Of course. So there's a really cute one called Yes, Chef by Grace Riley Genre. And it's about a cook and a head chef, and they're forced into close proximity. And it's one of those like addictive slow burn connections that take over. And there's playful culinary banter. It's just a really fun book. There's also a score by Kennedy Ryan, who wrote 7 Days in June. And it's about a couple who have a devastating college breakup and they find themselves together again. And she's more of a little bit more literary. So that's score by Kennedy Ryan. That's a wonderful one. And then one I'm really excited about is Tropesick by Lauren Oakey. So it's two authors and they're forced together. They have a shared past, a secret. They're forced together to co-write a romance novel. So it's a little bit of a meta romance book.
8: Amazing.
10: It's interesting because the first book you said, you know, about the head chef and the cook. I mean, it's very, very, very seldom that you find a couple a romance popping out of a head chef and a cook. So
9: well,
10: that should be
9: they probably
10: very
9: in real life hate each other. Exactly.
10: Exactly. That to me sounds more like a murder mystery suspense or something.
9: Exactly. That's very funny. Yeah. Getting dirty in the kitchen.
10: Oh, goodness.
9: Exactly.
10: So for anybody looking for a great thriller read for this summer, what would you suggest?
9: So there's a great book called Keep Them Close by David Ellis. And it's kind of a legal puzzle. So like a courtroom drama, there's a lot of different narrators, unreliable narrators, which I love. You never know who to believe. And so of course you don't know who to trust. And it's just kind of a multi-layers to this story.
8: And what about a really great page turner or two?
9: Okay. So the book of the year, whether you loved it or hated it, is called Yesteryear by Carol Claire Burke. It is absolutely bonkers. My book club discussed it last night. It is, I don't even know how to explain this book, but basically it is, it's about an influencer, like a traditional wife influencer, who is all of a sudden wakes up in 1855. And it is, but there's a crazy twist. It is wacko. Like, I don't know how else to describe this book. I think it's for all different types of readers because people will either love it or really not like it. So that's Yesteryear. It's causing a lot of conversation everywhere.
10: That's interesting. I'm trying to think in my head of all the influencers here in Montreal. If they suddenly woke up in 1855.
9: Right?
8: Oh my God.
9: Yes.
10: They yeah, would, exactly. First of all, there's no phone, so how are you going to tell people what's going on every day?
9: Exactly. You just have to live your life for yourself. Yeah.
10: Second of all, where are you going to get your Botox from?
9: Exactly. I get
10: and
9: it.
10: How are you, you know, it's, that sounds like a very, very interesting book.
9: I think you both should read it.
11: Yeah, I'm very intrigued.
9: Yeah.
10: And that was book of the year, was it? Within your book club?
9: Yeah, I would say it's book of the year in the sense that it creates buzz, not in terms of, like, we were very divided on who loved it. No one could put it down. So that's
11: okay.
9: Interesting.
11: Okay. That's good. That's good. Yeah. Because even if you don't walk away having loved it, just staying engaged, right, is half the battle sometimes.
9: Exactly.
11: With a book.
9: Exactly. Especially with summer reading, for sure. The other big book of the summer, I mean, there are two more. One is Into the Blue by Emma Brody. People are loving this book. Again, kind of like, I would say maybe set against the early 2000s, decade spanning look behind the scenes of acting and comedy, and kind of chasing a creative dream and what happens. And then the last book is Whistler by Ann Patchett, who's the absolute master of literary fiction, probably around the world at this point. And it's about a chance encounter at the Metropolitan Museum of Art where someone recognizes a former stepfather. And I'm going to leave it at that. But she's a phenomenal, phenomenal writer. And she's like the writer that everybody, I would say, gets most excited for if you love literary fiction.
10: So let me ask you, Andrea, you know, for this summer coming up and all these great book recommendations, someone like me, if I pack a very large book, that will deter me from actually opening it because it just seems, mm-hmm.
11: it's intimidating.
10: Just seems too overwhelming. It's intimidating, too overwhelming.
9: Really?
10: Are any of these books a smaller read? So, you know, psychologically, it feels a bit more feasible to start the book because not everybody is into that big, chunky, thick book.
9: No. So one I would recommend, the Yes Chef I mentioned, but also Leave and Come Back. By Lavanya Lakshmi. So this is a fun one where a woman forces her new boyfriend to go undercover as a stranger, to win over a judgmental matriarch. So that's a really fun one. It's kind of the undercover boyfriend trope. And there's this like festive, massive wedding in the background. It's a really fun one for vacation and people. I totally get that. If you want to just, you know, dive into something that's not too intimidating.
10: Okay, noted. Thank you very much, Andrea. Thank you so much for joining us today.
9: Oh,
10: and
9: I love coming.
10: Of course, another great, fantastic list of book recommendations from you, Andrea. Thank you so much.
9: Oh my God, my pleasure. Thank you.
10: That was book expert Andrea Barad. And thank you so much for joining us this afternoon as we looked back at some of our favorite interviews from the past few months. We hope you continue to enjoy the rest of your summer and we look forward to being back with you next week. In the meantime, you can follow us on Facebook and Instagram at Now Trending Show. Have a fabulous week.
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17: Good afternoon, it's 3 o'clock. I'm Dario De Felice with your CTV News update. A mix of sun and cloud, and it's 27 degrees downtown. Weather details in minutes. Here's what's making news right now. We begin with breaking news. Police in Germany say the suspect in this weekend's deadly attack on Berlin's Pride Festival is dead. According to officials, officers shot and killed a 21-year-old man after he charged at them with a knife when they tried to arrest him. Authorities say one woman was killed and at least 29 others were injured last night when the suspect drove a truck into a crowd and began attacking people with a machete. Germany's interior minister says all the evidence points to an Islamist terror attack. Paramedics and the Quebec government have reached a tentative agreement after more than 3 years without one. The agreement was reached with the Health and Social Services Federation Union. The group represents over 3,000 ambulance technicians in Quebec, including more than 1,000 at Urgence Santé. The agreement will be presented to members as soon as possible, and no details on the agreement have been released. The president of the Treasury Board, France-Hélène Duranceau, says that the agreement improves the working conditions of paramedic ambulance technicians and helps to ensure the population receives an appropriate ambulance response. A man in his 50s has died after a suspected drowning in Mondeville in the Lanaudière region. Quebec provincial police were called around 2 p.m. yesterday to assist a person in cardiac arrest. The man was believed to be swimming in a nearby lake. Witnesses at the scene pulled the man from the water and attempted to help. He was taken to hospital where he was pronounced dead. A coroner's investigation is underway to determine what led to the death. Montreal's SPCA is urging Quebec to eliminate rules that allow landlords to ban pets in rental units. This comes as there is a surge of people abandoning their pets that started during the city's moving season. The organization says it is now receiving more than twice its usual number of abandoned animals, with up to 70 pets being surrendered on some days. The SPCA says strict pet restrictions in rental housing make it difficult for many people to find a place to live. And British Columbia's Wildfire Service says two fires threatening the village of Clinton, BC, and the surrounding area are worsening. Crews remain in Clinton, where homes are being destroyed by the flames. Here's Canadian Press reporter Lisa Laporte.
18: An update from the service says the Pear Lake and 59 Creek fires merged late Saturday and remained very active Sunday morning. The fire was moving north and northeast of the Chasm area, about 20 kilometers north of Clinton. Where the fire has crossed the highway, the service notes the flames are moving into an area already scarred by wildfire, helping to moderate its activity.
17: The BC Wildfire Service says some areas have seen temporary relief this weekend, but much of BC remains affected by a drought with limited rain. For interviews and other audio, go to CJAD800.com or download the iHeartRadio app. And an update from the CJAD 800 Traffic Center. A continued weekend-long closure is underway on the Mercier Bridge. It is down to one lane in each direction until August 3rd. There are slowdowns now on both sides of the bridge. Drivers are being asked to avoid it if they can. And we are seeing quite a bit of volume on the outbound side of the Lafontaine Tunnel. It's backing now until about Beaudoin. Your Dormez-vous Weather Center forecast. A mix of sun and cloud today with a high of 30 that will feel like 34. Cloudy tonight with a low of 19. A mix of sun and cloud tomorrow with a chance of thunderstorms in the afternoon, a high of 29. And rain is in the forecast for Tuesday with a high of 26. Right now it is 27 degrees downtown. For all the news during the day, stream us on your smart speaker. Just say, play CJAD 800. 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
24: There's antimony, arsenic, aluminum, selenium, and hydrogen, and oxygen, and nitrogen, and rhenium, and nickel, neodymium, neptunium, germanium, and iron, americium, ruthenium, uranium, europium, zirconium, lutetium, vanadium, and lanthanum, and osmium, and astatine, and radium, and gold, protactinium, and indium, and gallium, and iodine, and thorium, and thulium, and thallium.
25: Hey, welcome aboard. I'm Joe Schwartz, and I direct McGill University's Office for Science and Society, and of course, I also teach chemistry, teach a course on food, teach a course on drugs. And every Sunday, I like to sit here and discuss science with you and separate sense from nonsense, myth from fact, which actually is the motto of our office. Also, I usually on Sundays, I also appear on the trivia show in the morning where I ask a question, which usually gets answered because you guys are so good at answering questions, or at least knowing how to use ChatGPT. This morning, I addressed a question about Louis Wain. That's W-A-N. And I've always been a fan of this celebrated British artist. And he was well known in his early years for his portrayal of cats. And they were humorously engaged in various kind of human activities. But then in his later years, his art changed. The cats had the appearance of brightly colored kaleidoscopic hallucinations, and that suggested the artist suffered from mental illness. So the question that I asked was, had Wayne not died in 1939 and lived until 1954, what drug would he likely have been prescribed? The answer that I was looking for was chlorpromazine, known in England at the time as Largactil and in America as Thorazine. It was the first effective antipsychotic medication, and it is considered to be one of the greatest medical breakthroughs. A theory holds that Wayne suffered from schizophrenia, a mental illness that could cause hallucinations. Before the introduction of chlorpromazine, people who suffered from schizophrenia were often institutionalized as virtual prisoners in these mental asylums. Possible treatments included electroconvulsive therapy, insulin coma therapy, sedation with barbiturates, or hydrotherapy, where they were sprayed with cold water. Or in extreme cases, lobotomy, believe it or not, with an ice pick up the nose. In earlier times, the mentally ill were sometimes accused of being witches and were burned at the stake. With the introduction of chlorpromazine, there was a dramatic reduction in patients confined to mental asylums, and the brutal treatments of the mentally ill were used less frequently. In 1924, based on his erratic behavior, paranoid ideas, and sometimes violent outbursts, Louis Wayne was legally certified as mentally ill and spent the rest of his life in mental hospitals. At the time, he was not formally diagnosed as suffering from schizophrenia. That diagnosis was made posthumously, famously by psychiatrist Walter Macleay, who in 1939 assembled Wayne's abstract cat paintings in order of becoming more and more bizarre, and claimed they were a reflection of a steady progression into schizophrenia. However, since the paintings were not dated, the claim is not reliable, especially since Wayne also kept producing conventional cat paintings alongside his abstract ones. The change in the appearance of the cats may just have been due to a change in his artistic style. But it is an interesting story, and you may want to look up some of his artwork. So it's Louis Wayne, W-A-N. And you can actually see the progression of changes in his artwork. But again, that's not so unusual, is it? I mean, if you look at Picasso's paintings, early on in his life, he painted in a conventional style with, you know, recognizable landscapes and recognizable people. And then as time went on, of course, he became more and more abstract. And Picasso's later paintings look nothing like his early ones. And other artists, of course, can be used as examples, too. If you look at Monet paintings, again, they changed dramatically over the years. So while Louis Wayne's story is an interesting one, because there's no question that he did suffer from some form of mental illness, and that is well documented. I mean, people, you know, were not confined to mental asylums just on a whim. But that doesn't mean that the changes in his artwork paralleled his descent into schizophrenia. Anyway, you can make up your own mind about that, because you can find, of course, depictions of his paintings easily on the internet when you look. And you see that some of his later cats are very interesting, and they certainly look like something someone would have drawn if they were having hallucinations about cats. Interestingly, Wayne was also very interested in electricity, and some of these cats look like they were electrically charged with their fur standing up. So anyway, there's a little bit of background on Louis Wayne and why I asked this question this morning on the trivia show. Something, of course, that has dominated the news over the last couple of weeks are the infections with the parasite known as Cyclospora cavitanensis. Luckily, we have not had any increase in such cases in Canada. There have been some reported, but they were almost all from people who had traveled to Mexico and then had returned to Canada. So this has not been linked to the outbreak in the U.S. I was asked a very interesting question about this, because people have heard of a drug called cyclosporin, which is an immunosuppressant drug. And they want to know if there was any relationship between that and the Cyclospora parasite. No. The similarity in names is coincidental. Cyclospora is a single-celled intestinal parasite that causes prolonged watery diarrhea, and it can go on for weeks. Cyclosporine is an immunosuppressant drug that was originally isolated from a fungus, if you want to know, Tolipocladium inflatum. The names come from different roots. Cyclospora refers to the parasite's roughly round spores, coming from the Greek words relating to circle and seed. The drug cyclosporine was named because it is a cyclic peptide, and it's very effective against lymphocytes, that is, white blood cells. Originally was called cyclosporin A because it was thought that there were other variants, but now it's just referred to as cyclosporin. There is one practical connection. Because cyclosporin suppresses the immune system, a person taking it may have a more severe or prolonged cyclospora infection. But cyclosporine neither comes from the parasite nor causes cyclosporiasis. So there's an update for you. We don't have to worry about infections in Canada not happening. But of course, you want to make sure that you wash your produce properly and especially wash your hands after going to the bathroom. You're listening to the Dr. Joe Show. We'll take a break and be right back.
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25: You know, when you're in the business of science communication and you read all the stuff that comes your way, and, you know, these days it's we're being bludgeoned by information, you come across some really interesting things. There's no question that fertility rates around the world have been falling. And there are all kinds of debates about why that is happening. There are stories about endocrine disrupting chemicals like bisphenol A and the phthalates that are finding their way into the environment. That has been proposed. But there's a new study that came out, which makes a rather interesting point. The idea is that smartphones were first rolled out in 2007, and that was the year that fertility rates began to fall. Could there be a connection? Well, a researcher in Vermont at Middlebury College came up with an idea that there's a link between the rollout of the iPhone and the fall in fertility rates. Now, how did they come to this conclusion? Well, they looked at some evidence about the introduction of the iPhone back in 2007. And at that time, only people who were signed on to the AT&T network could use the original phone. That was the only network that supported it. So there were some counties in the U.S. where AT&T was active and others where it was not, which means that there was a much more likelihood of someone using cell phones in the counties where there was AT&T network than elsewhere. So in this study, they compared fertility rates in U.S. counties that had near universal AT&T coverage, and they compared these with counties where there was no AT&T coverage. And they found that the fertility rates decreased more in the counties where, according to this AT&T coverage, there would have been more new cell phones being used. And the most pronounced effects in the drop in fertility rates were found between ages of 15 and 24. Now, of course, when you come out with a study like that, you have to have some sort of potential explanation for what is going on. And the theory, and the study was done by Professor Caitlin Myers at Middlebury College, is that young people began to socialize more on their phones and less in person, and consequently were less likely to have sex and become pregnant. She also said that iPhones may also have made pornography more accessible, which led young people to substitute it for sex. Or young people may have been using the cell phones to get better information on avoiding pregnancy, including contraception and abortion. Sounds a little bit far-fetched to me to make that that connection. It is an interesting association, but of course, associations can never prove cause and effect. And you know, we've talked about that many times in the past. How about, you know, you look in Germany and you find that there's a parallel between decreasing stork populations in cities and the falling birth rate. And of course, that does not mean that we should conclude that storks bring babies. The falling birth rate and the disappearance of storks from cities have nothing to do with one another. It's pollution that has driven storks away. But you can find all sorts of these curious associations. And my guess is that this is one of those. It's just a chance finding, because I really doubt that there's any association between cell phones and the falling birth rate. Interestingly enough, though, Professor Myers doesn't even suggest, as others have suggested, that it is the microwave radiation that emanates from cell phones that can have an effect on health, including fertility. That, I think, has been essentially dismissed as a possibility by many other researchers, because the radiation that comes from cell phones just doesn't have the power to disrupt molecules, that is, to break chemical bonds. And so at least I was glad to see that she did not bring up that as a possibility for the association that she found. So it's you know, interesting. It's sort of a curiosity, but I really don't think that there's any relationship between the reduction in fertility and cell phone use. We just don't know why it is happening. I think that there may be something to do with endocrine disrupting chemicals. I mean, that at least does make some sort of physiological sense. And we also know that we are indeed releasing chemicals like bisphenol A and various flame retardants and the plasticizer, the phthalates, into the environment. And in laboratory studies, in cell cultures and in animal studies, those have been shown to disrupt hormones. And hormonal disruption could be connected to a drop in fertility. So I would not yet ruled that out as a possibility. But once again, we don't yet have the kind of evidence that we would like to see. I also had an interesting question that someone posed about placing a couple of packets of silica gel on the dashboard of a car, like right at the bottom of the windshield. And why some people were doing this and whether or not this was reasonable. Well, in rainy weather, when moisture inside the car fogs up the windshield, silica gel can be an effective desiccant, that is, something that absorbs moisture. Chemically, silica gel is silicon dioxide, which is also, in terms of chemical composition, it's sand. However, the physical structure of silica gel is not the same as that of sand, even though the formula is SiO2 for both of these. The gel is an expanded version, meaning there's more space between the atoms. Small molecules such as water can occupy these spaces. Silica gel as such does not exist in nature. It is made by adding an acid to a water solution of sodium silicate to produce a gelatinous precipitate that is then washed and dehydrated to produce colorless silica gel. And the sodium silicate, in turn, is made by treating sand with sodium hydroxide. So packets of silica gel are commonly placed inside packages of electronic equipment and pills of all kinds to prevent damage by moisture. During World War II, silica gel was invaluable in keeping penicillin dry. In World War I, it was used in gas masks to absorb poison gases. It is also used in some cat litter, although most litter is made of clay. Cat litter can have an acid-base indicator, bromothymol blue, added to alert people that the cat's urine is too acidic or alkaline, which can signal disease. Bromothymol blue is yellow in acid solution and blue in an alkaline solution. So that's the story of silica gel and the connection to cat litter changing color. 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We'll take another break and be right back.
9: Good afternoon, it's 3:30. I'm Dario DeFelice with a CTV News update. There was a major house fire in the city of Terrebonne overnight. The fire is believed to have started from a charcoal barbecue on the back patio. Everyone was evacuated safely, but the home is a total loss. Police in Germany say the suspect in this weekend's deadly attack on Berlin's Pride Festival is dead. According to officials, officers shot and killed the 21-year-old man after he charged at them with a knife when they tried to arrest him. Authorities say one woman was killed and at least 29 others were injured when the suspect allegedly drove a truck into a crowd and began attacking people with a machete. And the Conservatives want an emergency meeting of the Standing Committee on International Trade. They're calling on Prime Minister Mark Carney's Liberals to use the meeting to provide its negotiation plan with U.S. President Donald Trump after he threatened 50% tariffs on a variety of Canadian products. For more news, including a teen stabbed downtown, at ctvnewsmontreal.ca. And with an update from the CJAD 800 Traffic Center, there is some volume as you try and get on the Champlain Bridge heading to the South Shore. The 15 South is backed up from Nuns Island all the way to Atwater. Coming into Montreal from Laval, we are seeing some volume on the 13th South's Louis Bisson Bridge. Traffic is backing past Notre Dame. And there is traffic on both sides of the Mercier Bridge now, as it is down to one lane for long-term road work. That closure in effect until August 3rd. Your Dormez-vous Weather Center forecast. A mix of sun and cloud today with a high of 30. That will feel like 34. Cloudy this evening with a low of 19. A mix of sun and cloud tomorrow with a chance of thunderstorms in the afternoon. A high of 29. And rain is in the forecast for Tuesday with a high of 26. Right now it is 27 degrees downtown. Your next CTV News update is at 4 o'clock.
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7: Charles Dodgson came to Oxford University in the mid-1800s as a young mathematics tutor, but by the time he died some 50 years later, he had become world famous as Lewis Carroll, the creator of Alice in Wonderland and Through the Looking Glass. These delightful stories were actually written for a real life Alice, the daughter of Reverend Liddell, who at the time was the dean of Christ Church College. Dodgson made the fictional Alice the heroine of his tales and amused the real Alice by putting the character into incredible scenarios created by his whimsical imagination. The writer did, however, draw on some real-life situations to create his Wonderland. A royal visit to Oxford, for example, sparked the idea of the Queen of Hearts. A traveling act called the Talking Fish led to, you guessed it, Talking Fish.

area, or so-called fly agaric mushroom, when he penned these lines. Indeed, some of Alice's adventures are so reminiscent of the effects of Amanita muscaria that one wonders whether Carroll had more than a literary acquaintance with the mushroom. The reddish fungus with white polka dots is readily found in England. In fact, it is the mushroom commonly depicted by the illustrators of fairy tales. Who knows how many of these delightful stories were stimulated by mushroom power? While ascribing Alice's strange adventures to mushroom eating may prove controversial in literary circles, there's no question about the historical importance of mushroom indulgence. We can go back some 2,000 years to a time when many generations of Indian medical tradition were formalized in the writings of the Ayurveda. These were based on a much earlier collection of hymns known as the Rig Veda, dedicated in part to Soma, a wholly intoxicating beverage. Expert dominion among ethnobotanists, and these are scientists who study the relationship between plants and people, is that Soma refers to preparations made from the Amanita muscaria mushroom. The active ingredients in this mushroom, muscimol and ibotenic acid, are known to produce visions and euphoria as described in the ancient writings. These works also refer to the ceremonial drinking by others of the urine of people who had consumed soma. Indeed, the intoxicating constituents are known to be excreted unchanged by the body. In the 18th century, a Swedish colonel held prisoner by a Siberian tribe described such a practice by his captors. "Those who are rich among them lay up large provisions of these mushrooms for the winter. When they make a feast, they pour water upon some of the mushrooms and boil them. They then drink the liquor, which intoxicates them. The poorer sort post themselves on these occasions around the huts of the rich and watch the opportunity of the guests coming down to make water, and then hold a wooden bowl to receive the urine, which they drink off greedily, and by this they also get drunk." Well, quite an interesting observation by that Swedish colonel. Similar stories are told about the use of Amanita muscaria in Lapland, where the rich consume the mushroom at Christmas parties along with alcohol. When nature calls, they urinate in the snow, which is gathered and eaten by the poor looking for relief from their drab lives. Apparently, reindeer also love Amanita muscaria mushrooms, and Lapp farmers scatter pieces whenever they want to round up their herd. It is interesting to note that Lapp culture is replete with stories about flying reindeer, stories which probably gave rise to our Santa Claus fable. Perhaps those Lapp reindeer herders sampled some of their bait and actually saw flying reindeer. But there's a real downside to eating Amanita muscaria as well. Besides the hallucinogenic compounds, the mushroom contains the poisonous substance muscarine. Indeed, the name fly agaric stems from the belief that the juice of crushed mushrooms will attract flies and cause them to fall into a state of stupor, thereby rendering them ideal targets for the ambitious swatter. There's some question of the effectiveness of fly agaric along these lines, and it may even be that the fly story was fabricated by people trying to conceal the real purpose behind their mushroom gathering. Muscarine in high enough doses can kill. Dorothy Sayers used just this idea some 60 years ago in her celebrated mystery novel, The Documents in the Case, one of my favorite stories because it involves chemistry. A mushroom collector was found dead, apparently having mistaken Amanita muscaria for the innocuous Amanita rubescens. The victim's son refused to believe that his father would make such an elementary mistake, and his tenacious investigation revealed that his father had in fact been poisoned with synthetic muscarine.
The Amanita mushroom is a different species from the magic mushrooms.

0: which excite collectors every fall in British Columbia and cause them to trample many a farmer's field in search of ecstasy. The object of their search is the psilocybe mushroom, which contains the compounds psilocin and psilocybin, both capable of inducing hallucinations. This species was known to the Mayans and the Aztecs and was widely used in religious ceremonies. When Montezuma was crowned in 1502, special priests presided over the use of Teonatacal, or food of the gods, as the psilocybe mushrooms were known. The use of this hallucinogen was driven underground by Christian missionaries, but secret mushroom cults still exist in Mexico, where hallucinogenic fungi grow readily on wet hillsides sprinkled with cow dung. The lore of psychoactive mushrooms, as we have seen, is fascinating. It seems that there is often more to these fungi than meets the eye, but sometimes there is less. When Walt Disney's classic Fantasia was re-released in 1991 in San Francisco, anti-drug forces demonstrated in front of the theater, claiming the film with its dancing mushrooms had a subliminal pro-drug message. Silly stuff. I'm surprised these people aren't up in arms about Alice in Wonderland. But then again, they probably aren't up to date about Lewis Carroll's mycological interests, as they could be, and as you now are. So that's the interesting story of the mushroom that so often see in fairy tales, pictures of red with white dots. That's the Amanita muscaria, and you don't want to be picking it when you're out mushroom hunting. When you're out mushroom hunting, you better have a very good mushroom identifying book with you, because mushrooms can give you joy, but they can also kill you. You're listening to the Dr. Joe Show. We'll take our final break and be right back.
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0: I want to tell you about a term that derives from the name of Jabir ibn Hayya, an Arabian alchemist of the 8th century. His first name was Jabir, and the word that derives from it is gibberish, which is defined as unintelligible or meaningless language. And there's a connection to alchemy. Alchemists believed in transmutation, that is, in the conversion of certain substances to gold. Jabir himself was convinced that yellow sulfur and silvery mercury would combine to form gold under the right conditions. He carried out many such experiments and, like other alchemists, recorded his results in elaborate codes to protect his intellectual property. Anyone reading his writings would see them as gibberish. But Jabir gave us more than gibberish. In his attempts to make gold, he mastered the techniques of sublimation and distillation and learned to prepare many simple chemicals. He also argued that alchemy should be taught at universities. This ran against the teachings of the church, which maintained that alchemy was sinful because its practitioners sought the divine power of creation. But Jabir argued that if humans had the wisdom to create new substances, it was because God had given them the ability to do so. And so alchemy began its long, arduous march towards chemistry. To the uninitiated, real chemical terms may sound like gibberish. Take beta-fructofuranosyl-alpha-D-glucopyranoside. I suspect many of you think it sounds frightening and perhaps wouldn't want to put this chemical on your lawn, let alone eat it. But this is just a chemical term for sucrose, which is ordinary table sugar. Just like you can't tell a book by its cover, you can't tell the safety of a chemical by its name. Because there are millions of chemicals in common use, chemists must have a systematic way of naming them. Unfortunately, sometimes these complex, multisyllabic words cause panic among people who are not well versed in the nature of chemistry. How many times have you seen an article, received an email, urging you not to eat any food that contains ingredients you can't pronounce? If you follow that rule, you might have to live on sodium chloride and dihydrogen monoxide. In other words, salt and water. And as you may know, because I've spoken about so many times, the food babe, Vanny Harry is her real name, became a famous wellness influencer with her comments that if you can't pronounce it, you should not be eating it. She certainly would be scared of beta-fructofuranosyl-alpha-D-glucopyranoside. Of course, there are reasons to be concerned about that chemical, but those concerns have nothing to do with the number of syllables in the name. Sugar is sweet and sticky. In fact, during the reign of Edward the Confessor, which was from 1004 to 1006, ale tasters, that is people who sampled the stuff that was produced by brewers, were testers in a very interesting way. They would test the ale by spilling some on a wooden seat and sitting on the spill in their leather breeches. If they had difficulty getting up after a short time because their breeches stuck to the seat, they knew that the ale had been sugared. Today, we don't have to worry about such adulteration of our ale, and I think in any case, we would have a hard time finding leather breeches. But the stickiness of sugar is a problem for our teeth. bacteria that live in our mouth just love sugar. When they metabolize it, they produce acids that eat away the enamel and they cause cavities. But they also love starches, which they can break down to glucose and convert them into acids. So what is worse in terms of causing cavities, jelly beans or chips? The sugar in jelly beans is soluble and gets washed away by saliva, but the complex carbohydrates in the chips are insoluble and stick between the teeth, providing food for the acid-producing bacteria. Similarly, sugary soft drinks don't spend a lot of contact time with teeth, but constantly sucking on candies will lead to cavities. The biggest myth surrounding sugar is that it affects behavior, especially in children. How often have you heard a parent say that their children are bouncing off the walls after a sugary snack? The connection was first suggested in 1922, but it was in the 1970s that the lay literature took up the cause with what was called functional reactive hypoglycemia. Desperately searching to find a reason for ill behavior, parents and teachers began to see links between eating sugar and hyperactivity. But hold on a sec. Could it not be that children eat more sugary foods during activities that are prone to adverse behavior, such as birthday parties, and that sugar does not cause the problem? Studies tell us that this is indeed the case. When studies that challenge children with sugar or a placebo are evaluated, it turns out that not only does sugar not cause hyperactivity, it can have a calming effect. Researchers can actually put this observation on a scientific footing. Sugar intake elevates levels of a chemical in the brain called serotonin, and that has a sedating effect. Why do the results of controlled studies differ so much from the impression of parents? Expectancy. When parents who believed their children are hyperactive because of sugar had their children challenged in a fashion where half are told the kids are getting sugar and half are told they are not, the parents who thought their children were being given sugar evaluated the kids' behavior as worse. And let me tell you one more gibberish story. Sometime in the 1930s, an English farmer started to lose weight and was surprised because he had been drinking so much water. He told his doctor that he also started to get white spots on his boots. The doctor asked if he was a farmer or a fashion model and told him to clean his boots more often. Gave him some medicine, but the farmer kept getting worse. 6 weeks later, the farmer burst into the doctor's office, bristling with hostility. "My dog's a better doctor than thee." "How so?" "What kind of gibberish is that?" asked the doctor. "My dog has a sweet tooth. It loves biscuits. It started drinking my urine, which it had never done before. It must have tasted the sugar. I've got diabetes." The doctor did the test. Lo and behold, the farmer did have diabetes. The white spots on the boots were sugar residues from urine splashes. And that's no gibberish. And that also brings us to the end of the show today. And rest assured, we'll be back with you same time, same station next week. Until then, I'm Joe Schwartz, hoping all the chemistry in your life comes out just right.
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19: Good afternoon, it's 4 o'clock. I'm Dario DeFelice with your CTV News Update. 27 degrees and sunny downtown. Your full forecast is coming up in minutes. Here's what's making news right now. Provincial police are asking for help locating a person of interest in a suspected homicide in Shawinigan in the Mauricie region. Emergency crews were called to a home around 9 o'clock this morning, where an unresponsive person was found and later pronounced dead. The SQ says the death appears to be a homicide. Police are now asking for help locating 41-year-old Philippe Benoit. He is 5'5" with brown hair. He is believed to be in the area of Shawinigan. Police are asking anyone who may see the suspect not to approach him and instead call 911. Quebec Provincial Police have arrested three suspects and are looking for a fourth after a car and foot chase overnight in the city. The SQ says officers tried to intercept a vehicle on Highway 40 in Montreal around 3 a.m. after the driver allegedly committed several traffic violations. The driver allegedly refused to stop, leading SQ squad cars to begin a pursuit with the assistance from a helicopter. The vehicle was abandoned and there was a foot chase. The three suspects were arrested in Saint-Michel and a fourth remains on the run. A man in his 20s remains in custody, while two teenage suspects were released with promises to appear in court. Police seized the vehicle and say the suspects could face several charges, including dangerous driving, possession of stolen property, and possessing a prohibited weapon. The suspect in the deadly Berlin Pride attack has been killed in a confrontation with police. AP correspondent Julie Walker has the latest.
20: Police in Berlin say Abdul Balut was shot and killed in the suburbs Sunday evening after apparently running toward officers with a sharp instrument following a manhunt lasting nearly 24 hours. Prosecutors say the 21-year-old had wanted to join the Islamic State group. Balut was the main suspect after a van drove into a crowd Saturday night near a Pride festival. More than two dozen people were injured, either hit or stabbed with a machete. One was killed. German Interior Minister Alexander Dobrindt had said Balut, a German citizen with Lebanese roots, was on their radar and called it an act of Islamic extremist terror.
21: Zur islamistischen Szene.
20: Berlin's Pride Festival is one of Europe's largest LGBTQ+ celebrations. I'm Julie Walker.
19: And Israeli Prime Minister Benjamin Netanyahu is warning Iran against attacking Israel. Appearing on Fox, Netanyahu vowed that Israel's response would be very forceful.
22: If Iran attacks Israel, either directly or through proxies, either with ballistic missiles or UAVs or killer drones, it will make a terrible mistake.
19: This comes as Netanyahu is set to visit the White House this coming week as U.S. President Donald Trump weighs his military options in Iran. For interviews and other audio, go to CJAD800.com or download the iHeartRadio app. And an update now from the CJAD 800 Traffic Center. A continued weekend-long closure is underway on the Mercier Bridge. It is down to one lane in each direction until August 3rd. The closure is creating major slowdowns on the in and outbound sides of the bridge. Drivers are being advised to avoid it if they can. We are seeing quite a bit of volume on the outbound side of the LaFontaine Tunnel. It's backing now past Sherbrooke. And Highway 520 West, along with the 20 West Service Road, is jammed as you try and get to the airport. Make sure to give yourself some extra time if you're catching a flight. Your Dormez-vous Weather Center forecast. Cloudy tonight with a low of 19. A mix of sun and cloud tomorrow with a chance of thunderstorms in the afternoon, a high of 29. And rain is in the forecast for Tuesday with a high of 26. Right now it is sunny and 27 degrees downtown. For all the news during the day, stream us on your smart speaker. Just say, play CJAD 800. 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
2: Hi there, and welcome to the best of the Bashy Capello Show. Really happy to be with you this week. Hope it's been a great one for you. It certainly was a newsy one. Lots going on, kicked off by none other than U.S. President Donald Trump, who on Monday announced that in a month he intended to apply a whole slew of 50% tariffs to a variety of Canadian products headed into the United States. Everything from whiskey to hockey sticks to wallpaper. And it was all in response, the White House claims, to the counter tariffs that Canada has put on, for example, American booze, or in the case of American booze, pulling it right off the shelves in some provinces. And so we find ourselves at a bit of an impasse where pressure is on the prime minister to respond to what the United States is threatening, to what Donald Trump is threatening. But obviously the premiers are not all unified in deciding how the prime minister should respond and what leverage he should use. So we're going to explore what Canada can do, what Canada should do, with Erin O'Toole, who sits on the prime minister's advisory council for this issue and is also former leader of the Federal Conservatives. Then we'll go one-on-one with the CEO of Trans Mountain, Mark Mackey, in an exclusive interview. He is essentially going to lead the development of this new pipeline that will run alongside TMX to the West Coast to take oil from Alberta to primarily Asian markets. So we're going to talk to him about how expensive that could get, how feasible it is, and what the potential economic benefits are for Canada. Then Lana Payne will be here because Unifor, she's the head of Unifor, is in negotiations with big three automakers. They've come to a conclusion where Ford is concerned, and it involves some really interesting agreements on investment. Basically, they've negotiated additional investment in Canadian plants from Ford. So we'll talk to Lana about how likely that is with the other two big car makers. And finally, Dan Riskin will round us out. Men aren't good at talking while multitasking. He'll tell us why.
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2: U.S. President Donald Trump has threatened in 30 days to slap a whole slew of new tariffs on Canadian products, everything from hockey sticks to various types of booze, dairy products, you name it. What he isn't putting tariffs on, though, potash, oil, critical minerals, the stuff that the United States clearly really needs. Part of the federal government's response this week has been to meet with both premiers. The prime minister did that yesterday. And then the minister in charge of the file, Dominic LeBlanc, also sat down with the prime minister's advisory council on Canada-U.S. economic relations. One of the people who sit on that council is Erin O'Toole, former Conservative Party leader, and he's with us right now. Hi, Mr. O'Toole. Pleasure to welcome you to the show. Thanks very much for making the time.
3: Great to join you.
2: I have to start off on sort of the latest salvo from the Trump administration, these brand new tariffs, the threat of imposing them in just under a month now. Were you surprised at all, given the juncture we're at right now in those kind of, I guess you can call them, negotiations?
3: Disappointed, yes. Surprised, no. You know, this is the second term of President Trump. We really shouldn't be surprised by these shots out of the blue. But it's a sign that I think maybe he's looking at getting ready for, towards a final deal, a comprehensive deal. We've got a month to push and to suggest how bad these decisions will be for American consumers as much as Canadian workers. So disappointed, but not surprised.
2: So do I take from that that you think this is more of a tactic as far as those trade discussions go than anything else?
3: I do think it's a tactic. Certainly, Donald Trump does believe tariffs are a tool that he allows dominance of the U.S. and to take on perceived unfairness. I don't think he really understands who ends up paying the tariffs and that these policies are contributing to the cost of living crisis that's hitting him in the polls. So I do think the team around him is used to his views on tariffs. But if you look at the cost of living, you look at the added complications of the Strait of Hormuz and just the challenge a lot of average Americans are facing, he's heading into midterms. I think he needs to drop a lot of these things, but to do it in a way that he can showcase he got great deals or extracted wins from Canada and from a range of other countries. And so we've got a window to use some of those domestic economic pressures to our advantage.
2: So I know that you're a member of the council on this greater trade relationship that met yesterday. Do you have a clear understanding of the strategy we will employ heading into the next 30 days to try and push exactly what you just described?
3: Well, the council was there to give feedback on how sectors of the economy, workers, policy people are taking the latest salvo from the Americans. So that was an update, and sort of feedback from the field was the biggest part. They are looking at strategies where we can apply pressure back. They are trying to coordinate with the provinces. And I do think that both our chief negotiator, Janice Schrett, and our ambassador, Mark Wiseman, are looking at the looming elections in the United States and where some of these cost of living crises are maybe causing a narrowing of races for Congress. This is something that I think a lot of Republican members of Congress will start applying pressure on the White House to say, look, we're in a tight race here. Canada is an important export market for my state and my district. And a lot of my constituents believe that tariffs and higher gas prices are the result of Trump policies. So what can we do to alleviate those pressures on members of Congress who are in tight races? So I think we're looking at the big picture, trying to respond to a bit of the chaos from our partner to the south. And it is a really good Team Canada approach. You know, this isn't about politics. It's about patriotism for the country.
2: Speaking of Team Canada, it's interesting that all of this happened just ahead of the meeting of the premiers that's taking place in Prince Edward Island. And, it, you know, you and I often, when I'm interviewing you, are talking about China and some of these strategies that they employ to try and, you know, divide and conquer. Like often when they levy tariffs, it's in a way that will pit one part of the country, for example, or one sector of the country against another. And this list strikes me in the same way. There's certainly more emphasis on provinces outside of Alberta and Saskatchewan and a deliberate decision not to tariff a lot of the energy, the potash, the oil that the U.S. is on the receiving end of. How worried are you that strategy would prove to be successful, aka they could have some success in dividing provinces?
3: I'm worried about national unity at the moment, Vashi. I'd be lying if I said I wasn't. I do think, though, the U.S. list that they released using this 1930s Smoot-Hawley tariff obscurity to impose them had less to do about regional division and more to do about the real truth that a lot of sectors are critical to the U.S. So potash, for example, for the ag states, a lot of those races where agriculture is a big determinant, they need our potash as one of the key elements of the fertilizer cycle. Energy security in North America is something I've talked about for years. So if you actually look at that list, I think it's as much about American self-interest, what they exempted, as opposed to what they tariffed. But it does give us pressure points that we can explore. One thing I hope that the premiers do in Charlottetown as part of their meetings is we need to really have the prime minister as the quarterback. He's in regular communication with the president, and there will be an executive aspect of any final deal, leader to leader. And we don't need 10 provinces and 3 territories coming up with their own pressure points, their own strategies, their own campaigns that will cause division indirectly. So I really hope Team Canada can be smart, a bit strategic in how we work together, and let workers in Alberta and Ontario know that we're standing up for everyone. We're standing up for interest, not one region over the other.
2: Do you think it's possible to arrive at that endpoint if leverage is concentrated in, for example, you know, the case of oil in Alberta, in the case of potash in Saskatchewan, where the premiers are, you know, essentially Premier Smith yesterday was like, you're not going to use this as leverage. And other premiers in other provinces are saying, well, we have to like leave open that possibility. Do you think it's possible, let's say, for the prime minister or the lead on this to arrive at a position, should it be necessary, where pressure, you know, is needed to not alienate one province or another?
3: I think the Prime Minister Carney has reset the tone of dialogue with the premiers, particularly the MOU and his work with Premier Smith. He's a very different prime minister to Mr. Trudeau. There's no question. So I do think the premiers know that the prime minister wants to drive a good deal. And our retaliation potential against the U.S. should be a last resort. The irony is these Holly Smoot tariffs, which were used in 1930, made the Great Depression worse because Canada at the time retaliated. So sometimes when we retaliate, it feels good emotionally, but it can hurt our workers even more. And it can divide one part of the country versus another. But if the U.S. continues on this almost irrational course on tariffs and on bringing down the overall North American economy, we do have to work together to see what areas of pressure can be applied as we're negotiating for a comprehensive deal. So we know some provinces are taking American spirits off their shelves. Some are not. It's a real rub for certain American governors. All of these things could be taken into consideration as part of a master deal, including 232 tariffs on auto and steel and aluminum. So I'm optimistic, but we have to start planning for pessimism. And I think that will be at the end of this 30 days. We have to have a plan to stand firm as Canadians.
2: I'll leave it on that note. Mr. O'Toole, thanks so much for your insights today. I appreciate it.
3: Always great chatting with you, Vashi. Thank you.
2: That's Aaron O'Toole, former leader of the Federal Conservative Party, and now sits on the Prime Minister's Advisory Council on the Canada-U.S. economic relationship.
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2: A few weeks ago, right at the beginning of July, the Prime Minister and Premier of Alberta announced that they would go ahead in partnership with Pembina and essentially build another pipeline to the West Coast alongside the current route of a pipeline that already exists, the TMX pipeline. You'll remember that pipeline was taken over by the government a number of years ago, constructed to the tune of $34 billion amid some opposition and some support. So this one, instead of going to the northern part of the West Coast, where it would face a tanker ban and strong opposition among some First Nations communities, will now go, is set to go, I should say, along the route of TMX. It'll also be basically developed by Trans Mountain. I had the chance to speak a few moments ago to Mark Mackey, who is the CEO of TMX. And I started off by referencing an interview I did with him exactly almost a year ago, in which he talked more about optimizing the current pipeline before moving on to building a new one. I wondered if his view, given all that's changed in the meantime, has shifted in the interim.
10: I would say it's gotten more refined and more informed over time. Like, one of the things that, you know, benefit of being relatively ancient and having worked in this sector a very long time is we've seen development happen, you know, in stages over time. And as I sat a year ago with you in Vancouver, it was, well, the first thing you need to do is get after the optimizations of existing systems. So that's what we've been very focused on and remain very focused on. But as you think out longer term, and we see and the ambitions of the country as it relates to its role on the global stage have gotten much larger. And Canada has an incredibly unique, resource base here that is going to be in high demand for a very long time to come. So as the year has unfolded since the last time we were together, it's become a lot clearer the long-term need is for more capacity. So, the things we were working on before remain a priority. And now we start shifting to the longer term, and that's where this pipeline comes in.
11: I'll ask you very bluntly, Mr. Mackey, as, again, someone with more expertise than the majority of us. Do you think this pipeline can be built, will be built?
10: Yes and yes, to be very direct in terms of the answer. I certainly think it can be built. We already have built something like it. This one is a little longer, a little bigger, more capacity than what Trans Mountain built before. But I think it's very necessary in the global context that we live in today. And that's become infinitely clearer over the last year. So for the country, this export route to the West Coast and all the different markets it can access, whether it's United States, China, Korea, Japan, India, like all those are countries that will benefit from, Canada's energy resources.
11: So the economic case has certainly been made by both governments about the demand for it and the sort of utility from a geopolitical, again, perspective of increasing capacity. It's going to come at a cost, right? Because there is now taxpayer involvement, as there was with TMX. I know that you weren't necessarily there for the entirety of the construction of TMX, but you were very familiar with a lot of concern that emanated from the Canadian public about how much this thing costs. I know you can't pinpoint a cost right now, obviously. There are so many details to be worked out. But at this stage of things, do you think this project will be in the neighborhood of what TMX cost? Or because of the extra length, because of the extra capacity, like, could it be more expensive?
10: I think on a per unit basis, I expect it actually will be very competitive with the Trans Mountain system. And the reason for that is economies of scale. It's a, million barrel a day pipeline. And then, the benefits of, and we're starting to see this, the reforms that have been instituted to make, the processes smoother, more certain, and to be able to, see what a project, the life cycle is going to be. So I expect this process to be much smoother than the one that Trans Mountain went through before. So there are some things working in the advantage of the new system. Again, economies of scale being an important one. So I do think it's quite competitive. It will be competitive. And you know, just like Trans Mountain, there's a financial case for the Trans Mountain system that is very, very strong. And I expect, and I've, you know, fully committed to, you know, taxpayers seeing full value for the Trans Mountain system. Just to go back to us for a second, we paid $1.7 billion into the Treasury last year in dividends and interest. We'll beat that this year. You'll probably reinvest some capital in the years thereafter. And then again, when we come back out the other side of that, this is going to be a very profitable investment for the country, the legacy Trans Mountain. I expect the new system to be the same. And the overall economic impact that that system will enable is ginormous to the country. So I think that there's a very, very compelling case for the new pipeline.
11: Why do you think the case was not compelling enough for a private investor at this point?
10: Yeah, very, very good question. And so what you have here actually is a combination of a little bit of both. So you've got the, you know, the government participation through Trans Mountain and through the Alberta Petroleum Marketing Commission, but you also have Pembina at the table, which is a very savvy company. And I think in part, a little bit of it will be, we want to see the resource develop. We want to see how the new reforms work. So I think it's a very good solution to the situation that we find ourselves in now. So this public and private partnership.
11: So one of the other things we discussed last year was, when should the government sell the TMX pipeline? And you have, you know, for a while now been an advocate of not doing so immediately, even though that was the instinct of the government years ago when they took over the construction of the pipeline. You mentioned, I think I remember when we spoke, you know, optimization, you know, coming to a conclusion on the toll dispute, which has now very recently occurred, all sort of things that should be in place before that move was embarked on. So I wanted to kind of circle back to that question where TMX is concerned and ask you where you fall now in that proposition. Should the government be looking to continue operating the pipeline, do you think, or sell anytime soon?
10: I want to go back to my answer from about a year ago, and I think it's still applicable here today, which is there were a number of things. I think of it like a hit list or a checklist that we wanted to knock off. Rate case settlement was one. Advancing the expansion projects on the system was another. All of these things, you know, generate value. An operating history, how utilized the system is going to be, and we'll come back to that in a second. So as you remove these uncertainties, the value of the system becomes much more apparent. And you do the expansions, which add, you know, very valuable capacity at a very low cost. Again, that adds value to the business. So it puts, you know, the government in a much better position to look at its options, you know, say a few years down the road as it relates to legacy Trans Mountain. And I'm a big advocate. I believe this is a really important and strategic asset to the country. And so I'm unabashed on this. I think Canada should keep holding this thing. It may sell off pieces of it to, you know, say, you know, Indigenous, it may sell off, you know, pieces of it to, say, pension funds. But I think Canada should always keep its fingers on this to a degree, its ownership interest to a degree. I think it's far too strategic to the country. And so for that reason, I think I would be more of a long-term holder. That would be my advice as an individual and someone who knows the space, you know, hold this for a while.
11: Can I extend that logic? Would it be fair to extend that logic to a second pipeline then? Like, do you think there's a world in which, from your perspective, it would be a good thing for the federal government to be owning and operating two pipelines to the West Coast? Because you will know as well as I do that there will be a number of Canadians who would express apprehension about that.
10: Yeah, and I understand the viewpoint, and I want, you know, certainly disciplined, and I expect that, you know, certainly with, as any taxpayer would. Pick the right time. If you're going to exit, pick the right time. That's a policy call. It's not my call. And so they, you know, they'll make the right decision. I am very confident in the decision makers that run the country. And they'll make the right decision at the right time with the right set of facts. So I'm not worried about it. If they want to have private sector ownership, fantastic. If they want to keep an ownership interest, fantastic. Or some combination thereof, which is how they approach the new pipeline. They have a private party there, and they are an incredibly capable private party. So I think we'll see how all this plays out over time.
11: One final question for you, Mr. Mackey, on the pipeline that exists right now, the one that you're operating, and on the question of optimization. I know it's been a process, and there's lots of different things that have to occur. When do you expect it to be fully optimized? What's the best case scenario for the end date for that?
10: Yeah, what we're shooting for is the end of 28 as being kind of the full optimization point, and maybe a little bit of a trailer into early 29. But the work that we're doing basically is more pump stations on the existing system. It's about 30 kilometers of pipe, inside of BC that we need to replace. And then power infrastructure that's necessary for the project.
2: That's Mark Mackey, the CEO of TMX.
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19: Good afternoon. It's 4:30. I'm Dario DeFelice with a CTV News update. Police are looking for a person of interest after a suspected homicide in the area of Shawinigan in the Mauricie. The SQ says 41-year-old Philippe Benoit is believed to have important details about what happened. People who see him are asked to call 911. German police say the suspect in this weekend's deadly attack on Berlin's Pride Festival is dead. Officials say the 21-year-old man was shot and killed today after he charged at officers with a knife following a nearly 24-hour manhunt. One woman was killed and at least 29 others were injured last night when the suspect allegedly drove a van into a crowd. And the SPCA is calling on Quebec to scrap rules that ban pets in rental units. This comes as there is a growing number of animals being abandoned this summer, with more than double the number of daily abandoned animals. For more news, including a story about the increase in prices for animals at the vet, at ctvnewsmontreal.ca. And an update now from the CJAD 800 Traffic Center. A continued weekend-long closure is underway on the Mercier Bridge. It is down to one lane in each direction until August 3rd. There are slowdowns now on both sides of the bridge with bumper-to-bumper traffic. Avoid the area if you can. We are seeing a slowdown as you try and get into Montreal from Laval on the Louis-Bisson Bridge. The 13 South is backed up from the bridge until Saint-Martin West. And there is bumper-to-bumper traffic on the Champlain Bridge coming into Montreal. Traffic is backing to Le Duc on the South Shore side. Your Dormez-vous Weather Center forecast. Cloudy tonight with a low of 19. A mix of sun and cloud tomorrow with a chance of thunderstorms in the afternoon. A high of 29. And rain is in the forecast for Tuesday with a high of 26. Right now we have clear skies and it is 27 degrees downtown. Your next CTV News update is at 5 o'clock.
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2: We're continuing our coverage today of the trade relationship between Canada and the United States and some of the consequences of threats of older tariffs, newer tariffs, and a whole bunch of stuff that's happening in the interim. Of course, the auto sector has been at the forefront of all of this, and auto sector workers in particular. They are actually, Unifor, the union who represents those workers, is actually involved in negotiations right now with two of the big car makers after reaching a successful agreement with Ford. Lana Payne is the national president of Unifor, and she's with us to talk a bit more about that. Hi, Lana. Pleasure to welcome you back to the show.
28: Hi, great to be here.
2: Really appreciate it. I have a whole bunch of questions about some of the unique features of these negotiations, but I did want to start off just on the news this week of the latest round of tariffs, because some of them are specific to the auto sector. Once again, there's 30 days, of course, but or 29 now, I guess, before they actually get imposed. But what is your sense of, I guess, how you think this country should be responding, the government should be responding?
28: Yeah, the tariffs that we'll see or potentially see in 28 days now, I guess it is, are according to the U.S. in response to things that we have done, which were in response to things that they had done in terms of the trade aggression that we've been experiencing for 18 months. So the new tariffs would apply to a whole host of goods, not necessarily in the auto sector. They're looking at forestry and chemicals and all sorts of things as a retaliation against Canada. So that, you know, obviously we have to take this seriously as a country. I believe that we're seeing a fair bit of posturing right now before we get to a bargaining table. That's not to say that Trump won't live up to his threats here, but we expected these kinds of threats to intensify before we got to a serious negotiating table right now.
2: So do you think that's what's going to happen? Do you think that those talks will intensify this month?
28: I believe they will. All indications are that they will. Does that mean we'll get a deal this fall? I wish I had a crystal ball to be able to say that. The reality is there is a lot at stake right now, and in particular, a lot at stake for Canadian workers. We've been hurt, I would say significantly by the current tariffs, which have been punishing Canadian workers in a number of sectors, auto, forestry, just to name a few. So we do need to get things clarified here. But at the end, if we're unable to make any progress, then that means Canada is going to have to look at changing its tactics here. And I think there's some strengthening of resolve in that regard from what I've been seeing in the last number of days.
2: And what do you mean by that? What have you borne witness to?
28: Well, I believe we've got to take stock of what we have to do in response here. It's we can't give any more concessions. We absolutely cannot give any more concessions. They have gotten us nowhere. We haven't gotten one thing in return for them, including being able to get to a serious negotiating table with the U.S. So those tactics haven't worked, and we'll have to try new ones unless we see ourselves making serious progress in the coming days and
2: months. One more question on that before I move over to the negotiations. And I wondered, like, there's this whole debate between the premiers happening right now about how far you go in using the leverage that we clearly do have around energy in particular with the United States. Do you have a position on that?
28: I think we have to put everything on the table and work out what

0: interesting pieces about the deal that you were able to reach with Ford and how it includes securing investment, like not just, you know, things that directly impact workers around wages and working conditions, but also investment. Can you help us understand how the union arrived at a point where like this became something to pursue in negotiations?
1: Well, to be fair, we've always made investment as part of our bargaining with the Detroit Three, because without investment, we don't get product, and without product, we don't have plants to operate, which means we don't have jobs. This has been going on for quite a spell right now in terms of being part of negotiations, because once we lost the auto pact, we lost a baseline for Canadian investment. We lost a baseline for content requirements, for example, and losing that meant we lost any kind of structural investment guarantees for Canada. So our union basically had to pick up the slack here and make it part of our negotiations with the auto companies. You saw in the case of Ford, most recently, another $1.2 billion being invested in their Canadian facilities. And that's on top of what we saw committed during our last round of bargaining at the Oakville facility, which now has been completely retooled, and people are being called back to work there by the hundreds every week. And we have about 300 still on layoff there. So this is critical for our union, and it's always needs to be a critical priority for us in bargaining. And it will be again when we sit down to the table on August 10th with General Motors. And as you know, there we have an idle plant, and we've lost a shift in Oshawa, and we have an idle plant in Kami. So investment is critically important, because that's what provides us job stability here.
0: In the case of Ford, how would you characterize the reception to like, I know you've arrived at a deal, obviously, but like, how would you characterize their willingness to make this a big part of what you agreed to?
1: Yeah, I think there was a clear understanding, I would say, by Ford Motor Company, that they sell a lot of vehicles in Canada, and therefore they should be investing in Canada. And I think that this should be the principle of any trade negotiation, whether it's with the United States or any other country in the world, that if you want to be able to sell vehicles in Canada, you ought to build them in Canada. And that means investing in our manufacturing footprint. Ford Motor Company has been here for over 100 years, and they've been investing in our manufacturing footprint. Obviously, the other two Detroit Three companies have done the same, and Toyota and Honda have done the same in terms of investing in Canada. But that's not to say we don't have a problem. We have a shared problem with the United States, and that is we have allowed over time more and more imports into the North American market where those countries and companies don't invest in Canada in the same way that these companies do. And I think that this is something that can form the basis of a discussion with the United States in these CUSMA talks.
0: And how, you know, when it comes to looking forward to the other negotiations, do you anticipate a similar level of reception on the investment piece?
1: I think it's going to be hard. Everything is hard right now because of Trump's tariffs. I can't and won't sugarcoat that for you, and I don't sugarcoat it for our members. This tariff regime that Trump has put in place has made everything much more difficult for our union. But we have to use the leverage we have as a union. We did that with Ford Motor Company. We will do that with GM and Stellantis. And it may be tougher there, but the reality is we will constantly remind them that Canadians buy a lot of their vehicles. And in return for buying them, they expect these companies to invest in Canada, invest in Canadian jobs, and I would say invest in good Canadian union jobs. And that'll be a part of the argument that we make. Obviously, there is a benefit for them for investing in Canada. That is, Canadians see them doing that. And secondly, our workforce is the best in the world, and they're the best at what they do in the auto sector. And that is a big competitive advantage for these companies.
0: I'll leave it on that note. Lana, thanks so much for making the time for the conversation. Really appreciate it.
1: Thank you.
0: Thank you. Lana Payne is the national president of Unifor here to talk a little bit about negotiations going on with two remaining big automakers.

0: out of the United States or based in the United States with Canadian representation, GM and Stellantis. They have already reached a deal with Ford.
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0: I'm Sue Smith filling in for Aaron Rand. Coming up on Montreal Now, three people have died this year helping someone who was drowning. 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
16: Dan Riskin, CTV's Science and Technology Specialist, is back. Hi, Dan.
17: How are you?
16: I'm great. How are you?
17: Good. I'm so excited for both of these topics.
16: I know, me too. The headlines just screamed at me. Yep. Are men really, I'm going to keep all my commentary to myself until the outcome of the study. Are men really worse at multitasking than women, Dan?
17: Well, I guess it depends who you ask, doesn't it? If you ask a lot of people that I've talked to about the study, they are universal in their belief that men are not as good at multitasking as women. But the researchers on this study and the people writing about it seem to have a different take. What they did is they had a bunch of men and women independently do a bunch of different tasks like cooking and looking up phone numbers and reordering words and these other different tasks. And they found that men and women have no difference in these tasks as they're doing them. But what is different is that if you talk to the person who's doing this task and you strike up a conversation, you say something like that really opens a can of worms, like, how do you feel about tattoos? When do you think you're old enough to get a tattoo? You ask something like that. Women will engage in the conversation much more than men will. Men often ignore the prompt and just do not respond about twice as often as women do. And so the conclusion that the researchers came to was, oh, look, men and women can multitask exactly the same. It's just that men don't talk as much while they're multitasking. But another interpretation of that is
16: a generous interpretation. Yeah,
17: it's too generous because talking is one of the tasks.
16: Right. Exactly. So thank you.
17: The men are failing at one of the tasks.
16: Yeah.
17: Like, they're clearly different. Yeah. So anyway, I got worked up about this. It's clearly evidence that men don't multitask as well on certain kinds of tasks. And this seems to be, you know, speaking and holding a conversation while you're trying to do other things seems to be this place where women outperform men. And I hate gendered generalizations because I feel like usually they work against you. But I felt like I had to chime in on this because people were looking at the data and coming up with this conclusion that didn't really fit.
16: Probably because men were looking at the data.
17: I did notice that one of the write-ups was written by men. I looked at the authors of the paper, and it's both genders are balanced among the authors. And so I can't totally say this is men trying to make themselves look good. But it is interesting. And it does. They also had people look at videos of the people in the first study that I just described, and people watched the videos, and then the people who watched the videos were asked to say how well they thought people did at multitasking. And they said overall their ratings were worse of men, but the ratings were actually very tightly correlated with the ability to hold a conversation. So women that didn't hold a conversation well were rated poorly, and men who did hold a conversation well were rated well. And so that ability to keep a conversation going while you're multitasking is a really strong message to other people about how well you're doing. Regardless of how well you're actually doing at the tasks, it seems like people really pay attention to that variable. And that seems to be why it's such a strong belief for so many people that women are better at multitasking than men are, when maybe it's a more subtle in terms of the other tasks they do.
16: I feel like there's 300 things I do a day that annoy my husband, but if I were to top the list, it would be like when he's doing something, when I start to ask him about other things. And it's like he's deaf. Like, we have an age gap, and I'm constantly making fun of him for being older than me, much older, and definitely older looking. And when he can't hear me, like, it's like he can't hear. But now I know scientifically, it's just that he can't do it all at once.
17: I hope that makes you feel better. It's not going to solve the problem. You're still going to be annoyed by it. But at least you can have some sympathy that maybe it's not his age. Maybe it's just
16: I'm not really annoyed by it. He's annoyed by me, is what I'm saying.
17: Oh,
16: it's just one of the more annoying things I do. There's a lot of them.
17: Oh, man.
16: But one of them.
17: You'd be a lot. I mean, I got to say, you're a smart person and you multitask and you can juggle a lot of balls. And the other thing is,
16: he calls it spinning. I'm like spinning all the
17: called?
16: Time. Yeah.
17: Well, but you're in radio, and so you need to be able to keep a conversation going when you're thinking about other things. Like, we're having this conversation, but you're watching the clock and you're thinking about what's coming up and you're thinking about what you'll do after the break. And yet all of that just disappears when we're talking. And that just shows how talented you are. And now I know part of that is that you're a woman, but a lot of it is just your genius.
16: Or just that I'm spinny and weird and annoying, but your generous interpretation is very much appreciated.
17: My pleasure.
16: This is the other headline that I saw all day yesterday on CTV's news channel that was like freaking me right out.
17: Yes.
16: Contagious cancer in Canadian catfish. Sorry, what?
17: Yeah, so there's this one lake that actually spans between Quebec and Vermont. It's called Lake Memphremagog, and it is it's kind of like Lake Champlain. It's sort of a long linear lake that stretches across the border. But in this lake, there's a fish called a brown bullhead catfish, and it's a fish that people eat and fish for. In 2012, a couple of fish turned up with these black sort of growths on them. And then over the ensuing years, it got more and more common to the point that by 2017, more than a third of the catfish in this lake have these black growths. It almost looks like a raised, like a sore or something like that. So the first thought was, well, this must be some kind of a pollution issue. And so the scientists went and looked for a pollution issue, and they sampled the tissue. And it doesn't look like it's pollution, doesn't look like it's a parasite. What it looks like is a cancer. But what's really strange is that when you look at the DNA of the tissue that has cancer, this black raised tissue on a fish, it's not the same DNA sequence as the rest of the fish. It's the same as other fish's cancers. And so it looks like one fish developed some kind of a cancer, and it's been spreading and going somehow from fish to fish and growing on other fish. So it's not something that happens to your own tissue. It's something that lands on you and starts growing on you. And so this is only the fourth or fifth time this has ever been seen in any kind of animal. Tasmanian devils have something kind of like this. There's something else in dogs, but this is the first time it's ever been seen in a fish, and there are tons of questions about sort of where this goes from here.
16: Yeah, so my number one question is, am I going to catch cancer like I catch a cold?
17: Right. So right now, there's no indication that it goes to any other species at all. It seems to be restricted to just this one kind of fish. And so right now, there's no need to panic. And the disease in Tasmanian devils, for example, stays in Tasmanian devils. So hopefully, that's the end of this. But we don't know how it spreads from fish to fish. Do they have to touch, or is it floating in the water as small cells that can get on a fish? We don't know those basic things. And so before we can really say what the implications are for the health of the ecosystem or for humans, we really need to know some more answers about those questions. But right now, I don't want to be alarmist, and I don't want people to freak out. There's no evidence that people can get this. It just seems to be something that's spreading among the fish.
16: So will they be studying that and trying to get us some answers?
17: Oh, yeah. Yeah, they're going to be watching this very closely. And, you know, there are questions about whether they can contain it in this one lake or whether it's going to spread to other lakes, whether it's possible to cure it in the fish or what the endpoints are. I think the first thing is to find out how it spreads. I think that's going to be the big first question. But for now, it's just a weird, ugly thing that we see on the fish, but we're watching it very carefully because it gives everybody the heebie-jeebies.
16: Okay, well, good to hear. Good to hear. Thank
17: Sorry.
16: You. No, that's okay. I like it when it's not alarmist. Always good to have information before I start freaking out.
17: Yeah, but it's important to know about it. But yes. Don't get too scared, but pay attention.
16: Okay,
17: yeah.
16: Thanks, Dan. Appreciate it.
17: Thank you.
16: Dan Riskin is CTV's science and technology specialist with Talk Science to Me.
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22: Good afternoon, it's 5 o'clock. I'm Dario DeFelice with your CTV News Update. 30 degrees and sunny downtown. Your full forecast coming up in minutes. Here's what's making news right now. Quebec Provincial Police are searching for a person of interest in connection with a homicide investigation in Shawinigan. Police say a body was discovered inside a residence around 9 o'clock this morning. Investigators say they believe the death was a homicide. The investigation has led police to search for 41-year-old Philippe Benoit in the Lac aux Sables area near Shawinigan. Police say he may have important information about the case and are asking anyone who sees him not to approach and instead call 911. A picture of the man is on ctvnewsmontreal.ca. Quebec and a union representing over 3,000 paramedics have reached a tentative labor agreement after more than 3 years without a collective agreement. The workers include more than 1,000 paramedics who work for Urgence Santé, serving Montreal and Laval. The union says the agreement was reached after 6 days of negotiations. Neither the union nor the Quebec government released details of the proposed contract. The Office of Quebec Treasury Board President France-Hélène Duranceau says the agreement would improve paramedics' working conditions while helping ensure efficient ambulance services. The tentative deal comes after more than a year of strike action that began in July of last year, with the dispute centered largely around pay. Prime Minister Mark Carney is calling 3 by-elections for ridings in Ontario, Quebec, and British Columbia.
0: Constituents in the 3 electoral districts will head to the polls on August 31st. Toronto's Beaches East York seat was vacated by Nate Erskine-Smith, a former federal housing minister. Conservative MP Richard Martel resigned from his Quebec seat after being appointed to the Senate. North Vancouver Capilano was held by the Liberals' Jonathan Wilkinson, now Canada's ambassador to the European Union. Jim Bronskill, The Canadian Press, Ottawa.
22: Police in Germany say the suspect in this weekend's deadly attack on Berlin's Pride Festival is dead. NBC's Lisa Carton has the latest.
2: According to officials, officers shot and killed the 21-year-old man after he charged at them with a knife when they tried to arrest him today. Authorities say one woman was killed and at least 29 others were injured Saturday night when the suspect drove a truck into a crowd and began attacking people with a machete near the Brandenburg Gate. Germany's interior minister told a news conference all the evidence points to an Islamist terror attack. I'm Lisa Carton.
22: And a Montreal woman will soon be setting sail on a solo journey along the St. Lawrence River. As CTV's Angela McKenzie reports, she will be traveling 400 kilometers in a small wooden boat.
3: It's a beautiful day on the water and a chance for Gwen Duval to prepare for her upcoming sailing adventure.
23: Connection that you can have with the water is something that I want people to look for, find.
3: 2 years ago, Duval completed a transatlantic sailboat race from Quebec to Saint-Malo, France, with an all-woman crew. Now, she's headed out on a solo journey aboard the Mayabon, her wooden sail and rowboat powered only by wind and muscle. For a month, she'll combine her love of the river with science education and writing. On August 9th, she'll depart from the eastern tip of Montreal and sail 400 kilometers along the St. Lawrence. She plans to stop in at least 11 communities before reaching Île-aux-Coudres around September 15th, her final destination. A trained oceanographer, Duval will hold workshops at each stop, teaching about the plankton that feed the river's ecosystem.
22: And Gwen Duval will share live updates on her journey on her Instagram account. For interviews and other audio, go to cjad800.com or download the iHeartRadio app. And an update now from the CJAD 800 Traffic Center. There is bumper-to-bumper traffic on the Champlain Bridge coming into Montreal. Traffic is backing to Le Duc on the South Shore side. Highway 520 West, along with the 20 West Service Road, is jammed as you try and get to the airport. Make sure to give yourself some extra time if you're trying to catch a flight. And a continued weekend-long closure is underway on the Mercier Bridge. It is down to one lane in each direction until August 3rd. There are slowdowns now on both sides of the bridge. And taking a look at your Dormez-vous weather, it will be cloudy tonight with a low of 19. A mix of sun and cloud tomorrow with a chance of thunderstorms in the afternoon, a high of 29. And rain is in the forecast for Tuesday with a high of 26. Right now it is sunny and we have reached our daytime high of 30 degrees downtown. For all the news during the day, stream us on your smart speaker. Just say, play CJAD 800. 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
6: It's cone season at McDonald's, which means vanilla cones are $1 each plus tax in the McDonald's app all summer long. Soft, creamy, and crunchy for just $1 each plus tax exclusively in the McDonald's app. App download and registration required at participating McDonald's in Canada.
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4: 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Sue Smith.
24: We're going to talk about food prices. And we know they're high. We've been talking about that a lot. But actually, they are outpacing inflation. So we got new inflation numbers earlier this week. And it's true that the overall number represented some good news. Inflation is pretty steady. When it comes to food, the situation remains pretty bad. So June marked the 17th consecutive month that grocery price inflation outpaced the all general inflation, basically the consumer price index. So overall inflation slowed to 2.8%, which I guess is good news. But for groceries, it was at 3.9%. So we're going to look at why that is happening. Mike Von Masso is a food economist and professor at the University of Guelph, and he joins us on the line. Good afternoon.
25: Good afternoon, Sue.
24: So, well, first of all, what do you make of this difference between the consumer price index, the inflation of 2.8, and groceries at 3.9?
25: Well, there's a couple of things. The first thing I would say is the annual number is the reality of how prices have changed in the last year. I think there's a bit of good news, if I'm going to look at glass half full, that food prices have actually gone down two out of the last 3 months. But the increases from the past year overwhelm those, so it's lower than it might have been, but we are seeing some at least trend in the right direction. Mm-hmm. The reason that food price inflation has been higher than other inflation is that food is more susceptible to things like climate change, and food is also very susceptible to some of these geopolitical issues like tariffs and wars than some other products. So we're seeing the reality of the food system being more susceptible to some of these shocks, and that's causing us higher levels of inflation.
24: And is this something that's unique to Canada, or is that sort of a phenomenon that we see around the world, for example, in the States?
25: Oh, we're seeing it around the world. Now, in the U.S., the food price inflation has been a little bit lower, and that's for a couple of reasons. When we're comparing inflation, we're not comparing the exact same price changes. So the food price inflation is based on sort of an amalgam or a basket of goods that represent sort of the average Canadian consumer.
24: Right.
25: And so the basket in the U.S. might be a little bit different. For example, we drink probably 50% more coffee than the Americans do, and coffee is a big thing that's gone up in the last year. So those sorts of things are part of it. Part of it is our Canadian dollar and our winter climate has made importing things more expensive because we truck it further. Gas prices have been more. But the general factors that have influenced sort of the foundation of food prices have been universal across the world, and some countries have had much higher rates of food price inflation than we have.
24: And does it seem to... Are there sort of policies that change how inflation affects food? I'm thinking of, you know, the common agriculture policy in the EU, for example. Like, does that seem to mitigate the increase in inflation, or is it all the same?
25: No, it's pretty much universal. For example, we know beef prices have gone up, the beef price increase is a result of a couple of drought years, so extreme weather in the early 2020s in Western Canada and the Western U.S. Farmers had less feed available, so they shrunk their herds, and cows are the factory of the beef industry, and so we have fewer calves and so less beef, and it just takes a while for the biology to catch up, right?
24: Of course.
25: A calf has to be kept. It has to grow, then it has to be bred, then it gestates for, you know, 10 months or 11 months, then it has a calf, and then that calf has to grow. So there's just this lag in the process. So the big factors have been wars, which affect, you know, the war in Ukraine has affected the availability of wheat, some fertilizers, some vegetable oils. The Trump tariffs have also played in both directly and indirectly into our food prices. As an example, tomatoes got very expensive over the last year, partly because Mexico, who supplies, I think, 60% of our imports, of tomatoes in the winter, planted fewer because they were subject to tariffs by the U.S. Then they had a bad year, so you had a lower potential, and then a bad year, so supply went down. So there are some policies, but most of this is sort of climate related and geopolitical related that is beyond the control of most governments.
24: Of course, yesterday we found out that President Trump wants to put tariffs on the dairy industry and the milk industry. Are we likely to see, is that likely to affect us here, or is that more about the American consumer?
25: That's more about the American consumer. And really, the American consumer might feel it if they have a favorite Canadian product, but we are a fairly small portion of the entire U.S. dairy market, so this will hurt Canadian producers, although we don't export a whole bunch there. Mm-hmm. It will hurt us in Canada more than it hurts, because demand will go down more than it hurts the U.S. Honey producers in Canada will feel it, because that's one of the only food products that is, you know, dairy, honey, and cut flowers are really the only agricultural products that I saw on the list.
24: Yeah.
25: With a quick glance. So that's not going to affect us as consumers in Canada.
24: Uh-huh. But I would like to ask you about producers and how this sort of consistency of food inflation going up is affecting farmers, for example. I mean, people farming bulbs in PEI also, as well as beef farmers. Like, is that affecting their overall bottom line?
25: Well, beef prices are really good. Means beef farmers are making good money because there's less supply. It's right. Economics 101, there are fewer calves. They're making more money for those calves. There are fewer cattle, so they're making more money for that beef. So right now, for beef farmers, things are pretty good. It's not always as directly related to what we're seeing in the store. If, for example, tomato prices have gone up, but when Canadian field tomato production comes in, prices will come down because we're not trucking it as far. Mm-hmm. Supply will be good.
24: Mm-hmm.
25: You know, knock on wood that we don't have some sort of weather event that affects them here in southwestern Ontario. Mm-hmm. So in some cases it's beneficial for farmers. In some cases it's completely independent of farmers, and it depends on what the factor is that is affecting the retail price of that product.
24: Hmm. Well, listen, it's really interesting to talk to you, and it always amazes me how there's so many factors that go into, you know, the things that we end up buying and putting in that grocery cart. Thank you so much.
25: Well, thanks for having me. Have a great day.
24: You too. That's Mike Van Masso. He's a food economist and professor at the University of Guelph. That's why he's talking about tomatoes in Southern Ontario. Of course, we're lucky here with our Savoura, those big greenhouses that are up on the way to the Laurentians. There's a really cool little tool. I'm trying to find it. Average retail food prices data visualization tool at the Government of Canada, if you like that kind of thing, that the Government of Canada puts out. And it's got every grocery that you can imagine, from olive oil to chicken thighs to ketchup. And it tells you what the monthly average retail price is month by month and also year by year, and little arrows whether it's gone up and down. So if you really want to look at that, the Government of Canada puts that out.
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24: Right now it's time to talk tech with Carmi Levy, who is CTV's tech analyst, and he joins us every Thursday. Hi, Carmi.
25: Hi, Sue. So great to be back with you.
24: Yeah, great to talk to you, especially during a week when AI is making headlines, foregoing I guess, rogue. They hacked into another company's system during testing.
25: Yeah, going rogue is the, you know, something you never want to hear in relation to AI. And it is a disturbing story. So OpenAI, of course, that's the company that brought us ChatGPT. And they are, a leader in the AI industry. And so they were testing a new AI agent. Basically what an AI agent is it's a piece of software that completes complex tasks all by itself, no human intervention required. So we tell it what to do, and then it goes off and it does it, and it reports back to us when it's done. It's kind of the next big thing in AI. So they were doing a security test on it. You know, how do we make sure that these things operate safely? And they were running it in what's called a sandbox, or like kind of an enclosed space, not connected to the internet, not connected to any other systems, so that if anything happened, there wouldn't be any kind of damage or collateral issues. The worst happened. In the middle of this test, the AI agent somehow managed to escape that safe space.
24: I don't get it.
25: Yeah, exactly. Which, it feels like a movie. It feels like Terminator.
24: Space Odyssey.
25: That's right. I'm sorry, Dave. I'm afraid I can't do that. I mean, that is exactly that. You know, like, and I remember when I heard about this story, I got chilled down to the base of my spine.
24: Yeah.
25: Not only did it manage to weasel its way out onto the open internet, then it managed to directly attack the systems belonging to a company, an AI company called Hugging Face, and it broke in to those systems. And so Hugging Face was able to fight it off. There was no damage. There was no data stolen. It was unintentional. This wasn't criminal in any way, shape, or form. But it does mark the first documented case in history of an AI agent pulling off a cyber attack on its own, autonomously, with no human involvement, which is a really scary milestone and really something that should give us all pause, because we've been watching these Hollywood movies for years, and this is kind of like, it shows that science fiction is now becoming science fact, and not in a good way.
24: Okay, but I have so many questions. Like, I don't know if you have answers, but because I guess they're still examining this, but was this AI agent, like, trained to hack? Like, was there any kind of, trained to attack? Like, the fact that it actually attacked, was that part of its, because don't they just download information into AI?
25: Yeah, they do, but the thing is they're designed to, and like AI agents are largely designed to perpetuate themselves. And that's one of the reasons, like, when we're having a conversation with ChatGPT, and every time, we ask it a question, it gives us an answer. And then at the bottom of that answer, it asks us, would you like me to do more?
24: Yeah.
25: Do you want me to, And so if you notice, and if you continue to answer it, it will never stop, because its primary goal is to keep the conversation going, to keep the lights on, to keep itself alive. And if it thinks that anything is happening that it will, be turned off or unplugged, it will act in a way as to preserve itself. And so in this case, the thinking is, and we're still waiting for the investigation. OpenAI has opened an investigation with Hugging Face. They're going to share that information once they know it. But it could have been, because we've seen this in other AI agents, that it thinks that the plug is about to be pulled, so it, basically goes into survival mode, skips town, and starts attacking systems where it think it can perpetuate itself. That's kind of the thinking, which is kind of scary, because it suggests not necessarily that they're smarter than humans, but it does suggest a certain sense of self-awareness and intelligence and autonomy that might not necessarily align with, what we want in a safe society.
24: Well, also an ability to survive. They kind of remind me of cockroaches. Like, no matter what we do, we're not going to get rid of the cockroaches, and AI is like going to be like that. Like that, yeah. They would slip out and release their, captors or whatever. Okay, that's super creepy.
25: That is the concern, because then, of course, as it's trying to preserve itself, what kind of damage can it unintentionally do along the way? Though the programmers, the AI engineers, didn't explicitly design the agent to behave in this way, the very way it's architected, the technology that's used to build it, means that it's predisposed to these, unpredictable behaviors, which could result in, let's face it, damage.
24: It kind of reminds me of that story about the chatbots kind of going rogue and like gossiping about other chatbots, like that they actually sometimes really you know, exhibit really human-like characteristics.
25: They do. And if you listen to companies like OpenAI or Google or Anthropic or Microsoft, they always, like, their PR people will always tell you, you know, oh, you know, we have all sorts of guardrails built in. It's not, they're not supposed to go there.
24: Yeah.
25: You know, there are lots, we make sure that we prioritize the inclusion of protections. But we keep seeing stories like this, and this one kind of pushes us into new territory. The reality is there are only so many scenarios that you can test for, and this is by the virtue of the way that it's built. It's liable to do that in certain edge cases, and unfortunately, they found an edge case, and this is the result. It won't be the last time this happens.
24: No.
25: This is the best possible scenario. This was just a company running a test, and you know, there was no malicious intent, there was no criminal intent, no data was lost, no damage really. But what happens if these tools end up in the hands of a criminal, a cyber criminal, a hacker, a state-sponsored hacking team? You can bet, you know, your bottom dollar that they are licking their chops right now, reading these headlines going, you know, I would love to get my hands on that, because boy, we could have fun prosecuting cyber attacks with that.
24: Also, who's to say that those criminal elements aren't developing their own AI, right? I mean, their own.
25: I think we have to assume that that's happening now. And in fact, we are seeing, I mean, if you listen to the Canadian Cybersecurity Agency, sort of our national clearinghouse, they're warning that, you know, that's exactly what's happening, is that dark forces, malevolent actors are getting their hands on these tools, and they're using them increasingly to probe systems, identify vulnerabilities, use AI to find weaknesses more efficiently than human attackers could, which means all of us are less secure because of it. The cybersecurity protections that we've been relying on for so long aren't as powerful in the age of AI, because those tools to break in are becoming more powerful.
24: Okay. We're not going to end on this scary AI. We're going to go to end on good AI, because U of T researchers say that a new AI model could help Canada fight wildfires, which obviously we need right now.
25: Yeah, this is really cool technology. They even gave it a cool name. They call it Tanker Vision.
24: Oh.
25: And so the U of T has it's called the Institute for Aerospace Studies. They've partnered with Natural Resources Canada, Simon Fraser University, the Canadian Forestry Services, BC Wildfire, and Alberta Wildfire. And basically what they've done is they want to be able to use AI to predict how a fire is going to evolve. Because right now, when a fire is reported, airplanes or helicopters or drones take off, they point their cameras at it, and then you know, they try to guess which way it's going to go. But in this case, they use very high technology cameras, so high resolution color and infrared, and then they pair them with cameras or like multiple cameras, multispectral cameras, as well as computers that have AI algorithms on them, and then they fly over a fire, and then what they do is they're able to tell the difference between areas that have fire, smoke, and ground. And that doesn't sound like a big deal, but it really is, because it creates this incredibly rich 3D model of what the fire looks like now and how it's going to evolve. And then they use AI to basically model it to say, where is it going to go? Where should we be deploying firefighters? Where should we be telling the water bombers to go? So, you know, we know that we don't have enough water bombers, enough planes, enough personnel to fight all of the fires that are burning. So to be able to sort of predict which way a fire is going to go is an incredible tool in the hands of firefighters, because it means limited resources get deployed optimally and they can put out fires faster because of it. This is game-changing technology. And even though it's still in a lab, they're actually trying to get it on board planes that are fighting fires in Canada right now, so that it can help us this fire season. So it's already rolling out to the front lines, and hopefully it'll be in the skies in the days and weeks to come.
24: Carmi, maybe it will escape and get onto the planes by itself and help the firefighters. Maybe the AI is going to escape for good.
25: I call this it's a good application of AI. Like, AI gets a lot of, you know, negative headlines,
24: yes,
25: obviously for obvious reasons. But when you sort of pick the use case, pick the scenario to do one thing and do it incredibly well, it's one of those examples of, you know, we shouldn't just throw at AI because we're worried about it. There are specific, you know, scenarios where it can really benefit us. Mm-hmm. It can, create new drugs to battle diseases. It can diagnose diseases sooner, more
0: effectively. It can help doctors make better decisions about treatment and care. So there are all sorts of areas where it can really benefit us. And this is one of those where they put the blinders on and said, this is the one thing that it's going to do, and it's going to do it better than anything else. And I am all for it. I'll keep calling it the good AI. Yeah, exactly.
24: The good AI. Carmi, thanks as ever. Great talking to you.
0: Great being with you. Thanks so much.
24: Bye. That's Carmi Levy. He is CTV's tech analyst, so the good and the bad. And well, I don't know about the ugly. I mean, what does AI look like, right? Who knows? We put our own faces on it.
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22: Good afternoon. It's 5:30. I'm Dario DiFelice with a CTV News update. Police are looking for a person of interest after a suspected homicide in the area of Shawinigan in the Mauricie. The SQ says 41-year-old Philippe Benoit is believed to have important details about what happened. People who see him are asked to call 911. A man in his 50s has died after a suspected drowning in Mondeville in the Lanaudière region. Quebec Provincial Police were called yesterday to assist a person in cardiac arrest. The man was believed to be swimming in a nearby lake. And Berlin police have shot and killed the suspect in this weekend's deadly attack in the city's Pride Festival. Authorities say he rushed at members of the city's police unit with a weapon, prompting officers to open fire. The suspect is accused of driving a vehicle into a crowd and attacking people with a bladed weapon. For more news, including a Quebec town offering $100 to residents to swap gas-powered gardening tools for electric ones, at ctvnewsmontreal.ca. And the latest from the CJAD 800 Traffic Center, Highway 520 West along with the 20 West Service Road are jammed as you try to get to the airport. Make sure to give yourself extra time if you're trying to catch a flight. There is bumper-to-bumper traffic on the 10 West heading to the Champlain Bridge because of a collision at Le Duc. Coming into Montreal, traffic is backing to Duquartier on the South Shore side. And a continued weekend-long closure is underway on the Mercier Bridge. It is down to one lane in each direction until August 3rd. There are slowdowns now on both sides of the bridge. And your Dormez-vous Weather Center forecast. Cloudy tonight with a low of 19. A mix of sun and cloud tomorrow with a chance of thunderstorms in the afternoon. A high of 29. And rain is in the forecast for Tuesday with a high of 26. Right now it is sunny and 30 degrees downtown. Your next update is on CTV News Montreal at 6 o'clock.
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18: Have you ever taken a GLP-1 drug? So they're the weight loss drugs like Wegovy, Ozempic, those are the brand names. Apparently about 8% of Canadians take them. And increasingly, so do professional athletes. Serena Williams, she recently publicly endorsed a drug called Zepbound. She said it helped her get back on the court after her second pregnancy. But anti-doping agencies are concerned. Luke Cox is a lecturer in sports and exercise science at Swansea University, and he looks into the ethics of anti-doping policies. He joins us on the line. Good afternoon.
19: Hello from Wales, UK. Great to be here. Thank you for the opportunity to speak.
18: Nice to have you. So why would athletes want to take GLP-1s? What's in it for them?
19: Okay, so I think it really is quite important to remember when we're talking about these substances that they do have legitimate medical purposes within sort of therapeutic sort of context. And they're used to essentially treat type 2 diabetes, but also obesity, so helping people reduce their weight. And that is a really, really important sort of starting point. But it is that second and last point which we can sort of draw upon within the athletic community as well. The ability of these medicines to allow athletes to manipulate and control their weight. Mm-hmm. And I think this is really, really important within sports which have sort of cutoffs and thresholds which require athletes to meet certain weights. So in sports such as boxing, mixed martial arts, wrestling and rowing, where there are weight categories, there is the potential of these substances, these medicines, to allow athletes to essentially meet these thresholds. Mm-hmm. So these medicines could be feasibly used as tools to assist these athletes to meet the performance demands of the sport.
18: Right. So I take your point, not performance enhancing per se, but perhaps a useful tool in the toolkit. So I guess the question is, at what point does a drug start to concern anti-doping officials? Like, at what point does it give an unfair advantage or get into the area of concern?
19: Yeah, so again, this is really, really important to consider. And I think if we lay the scene quickly, you've got the World Anti-Doping Agency, who are the global body responsible for all these anti-doping matters. These are the individuals that set the rules for each sort of sport. And they have a document called the World Anti-Doping Code. And this code essentially stipulates the rules that must be essentially implemented in all sports and all countries. When we're talking about doping, then, within the World Anti-Doping Code, we're actually referring to 11 distinct anti-doping rule violations. But when we're looking at substances and methods which are considered and to be banned within sport, we look at a set criteria which the World Anti-Doping Agency utilize. And that criteria is that a substance or method has to meet two of the following three. And that is the substance or method has to have the potential to enhance sports performance, mm-hmm. that the substance or method has to represent a health risk to the athlete, and then finally, that the substance or method has to violate the spirit of sport. And it's two of those three that the substance or method has to meet for it to be considered for inclusion on that prohibited list. Mm-hmm. And it's important to note that that prohibited list is not a static document. It is updated annually, and it comes into effect each year. So currently, the GLP-1s that we are talking about right now are not banned in sport, but they are being actively monitored by the World Anti-Doping Agency, and they're actually located on a separate list called the monitoring list,
4: right,
19: which is distinct from the prohibited list.
24: Sue Smith sitting in for Aaron Rand. Great to be with you, and I will be here for the next couple of weeks. Well, my next guest is what you might call a super donor. He's American, and he has donated blood in all 50 states. And yesterday, he crossed the border and gave blood in Quebec. Vinton Smith joins me on the line. Good afternoon.
10: Hi, Susan. Thank you for having me.
24: Thank you for coming on the show. So what brought you to Quebec yesterday?
10: I came to Quebec simply to give blood.

0: Great question. My commitment to donate blood started when I was 17 years old. Watching my parents as I grew up, they both gave blood and always did things to care for others in their community. So when I had an opportunity to give, I rolled up my sleeve and gave. And then I continued that for many, many years. And about 20 years ago, I had a change in my job, which required a lot of travel. The only way that I could keep up my consistent blood donating is if I were to give blood wherever I may have been traveling, most of that in the U.S. And that's how I kind of stumbled on this opportunity to give blood in all 50 states.
1: Mm-hmm. And what was the first place that you went to that was out of your home state?
0: That would have been Florida, actually. Mm. Sunny Florida.
1: So, I mean, how often do you give blood?
0: Everyone can give blood if they're eligible, about every 56 days. There are a few differences in Canada, but whole blood is the same for men. I think there's some differences in timing for women here in Canada versus the U.S. But, healthy donors can give blood several times a year.
1: Uh-huh. Wow. Yeah, sounds like every 2 months. Okay, so you started in Florida, and then perhaps maybe you went to another state. Was there one point where you were like, okay, now I have to go to every single state?
0: Yeah, so it was after 3 years. I counted up that I had donated blood in 16 different states. And it was then I thought, this is really a fascinating situation I'm in. And could be a great opportunity, not only to give blood, not to just give blood another donation in all 50 states, but to share the story of what it means to give blood and the impact that it has in more places than just my home community. Mm-hmm. And so it was then that I decided, I think I should set out on a quest to donate blood in all 50 states. And then I began scheduling business meetings if I could. We even adjusted family vacation schedules to destinations where I hadn't given blood yet.
1: I like the word quest. That really sounds like what it's been. And so you've had a few really interesting experiences. It sounds like eventually this quest has garnered interest from, Alaskan Airlines. Let's start with them. Tell us about that.
0: Yeah, Alaskan Airlines was a great partner. Now, I didn't set out to look for help to get to other places. Most of it was through business travel and vacation time. But when it came down to the final two states, Alaska and Hawaii, it's expensive to fly in Alaska. Yeah. And I just thought, yeah, I wonder if I share my story with the airline. They may be interested in this. If they've got an empty seat on the plane, they'll help me out. Well, they did so much more than that. They not only flew me to Alaska, they donated $10,000 to the Blood Bank of Alaska. And the following year, they flew me, my wife, and two children, and mother to Hawaii, where they were all able to be with me when I was donating and reaching that milestone of 50 states.
1: That's amazing. Really great talking to you, and good luck as your quest continues. Thank you, Vinton.
0: Thank you. It was a pleasure being here in Quebec. Thank you.
1: Bye-bye.
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12: Sue Smith sitting in for Aaron Rand. And today we're talking about Oliver Jones. He died yesterday. He was 91 years old. We played a really beautiful piece of Oliver's at the top of the show, Someone to Watch Over Me. He was a consummate musician, and people today are talking about what a gentleman he was as well, like an old school gentleman, but also a gentle man. He was 91 when he died. He had been suffering from an illness for quite some time. And, you know, he was a real part of the fabric of Montreal. He was born in 1934, raised in Little Burgundy, and of course had Oscar Peterson as his mentor. And at one point, you know, performed even with Oscar Peterson. So we're talking a little bit about his legacy today. Eric Alper joins us on the line. He's a publicist and music historian. Good afternoon.
13: Good afternoon. Thank you so much for having me.
12: I'm so glad that you agreed to talk with us. What was your reaction when you heard about the death of Oliver Jones?
13: Look, I'm not a spiritual person. I'm not a religious person. But I absolutely firmly believe that Oliver Jones was put on this earth to play music. Mm-hmm. I mean, from the time he was 3 years old, he can play songs from memory after hearing them once on the radio. He was performing live in front of people at age five in the United Church.
12: Yeah.
13: He started playing in the clubs at 9 years old. And he was a guy, because he was so nice and so kind and so gentle and such a professional when it came to music and such a love of music, that it kept him going well past, I think, the age where a lot of musicians who didn't find the success maybe that they wanted would have quit. It wasn't really until he was about 50 when he came back to Montreal, kind of to pursue jazz full-time, met Jim West from Montreal, who started essentially Just in Time's Records for him. And it wasn't, it, from that moment on, it's wild to read about his history, because that's when it really opened up, giving him so many accolades, and while he was continuing to put the spotlight on other people. And, you know, it's so good to see somebody that is nice kind of get the awards and the recognition when they're here, like the Order of Canada and the Governor General's Award. Sometimes, you know, these people fly under the radar too much and they don't get those accolades. He stuck around long enough to get it, and I'm so happy that he did.
12: You know, I love the way you describe it as, if I'm reading you correctly, that it was, yes, a career, and he eventually did get success, but it's not like he could do other things because he couldn't do anything else. It just was so much a part of him. That's the impression I get when you talk about him. How did you know him, Eric?
13: Well, I was doing the publicity for Justin Time's Records for a number of years, and even though that he didn't really have a new album, I think since 2003, there were a number of tribute shows, there were a number of one-off shows, and, you know, the label probably get really mad for me saying that he was still one of the most popular artists on there for interview requests. It
12: right.
13: seems like if you were a fan of jazz, if you're a fan of blues, if you're a fan of soul, if you have a blog or a podcast or a music magazine, sooner or later you requested to talk to Oliver Jones.
12: Yeah.
13: And he was always so generous with his time. I had a chance to do my own interview with him, so I got to ask him all the really geeky questions that I wanted to know. And he was just so touched. This is about maybe 2 years ago.
12: Yeah.
13: He was still blown away that people not only recognized him, but that, like, it just tickled him that he was on a stamp. You know, like,
12: yeah.
13: The fact that, you know, that people gave him that love back, and, look, you know enough people, I know enough people that work sometimes in music or entertainment where, you know, they think that they are God's gift to mankind, and mm-hmm. he absolutely wasn't like that whatsoever. In
12: no.
13: fact, you know, without him, maybe we don't have somebody like a Diana Krall, who
12: yeah.
13: he put the spotlight on at a very, very early stage in her career, so he touched a lot of people.
12: You know, it's funny, I also was fortunate enough to interview him quite a few times, and back in the day before COVID, we used to interview everybody in person, you know, so he would come into studio, and he was always just, I mean, such a kind and really gentle person. But I wonder, you know, you talk about that modesty, and I can't help but wonder how much of that had to do kind of coming up in the shadow of Oscar Peterson, you know, who always was, you know, internationally famous, and of course Oliver took lessons from Oscar's sister Daisy. I mean, I wonder what that relationship was like. I talked to him about it once after I saw them both on stage during the Jazz Fest, and he was very much deferring to Oscar as the really great pianist and not so much himself.
13: I think you're exactly, I think you're right. You know, there are times when in music or entertainment, when you are lucky enough to hang out and meet your heroes, and it's another to actually work with them on the level.
12: Yeah.
13: And I think, I don't think Oliver Jones felt this, but I think most people have that kind of feeling of, I don't deserve to be here. What am I doing here? This is so wrong. And I think that's Oliver. I think the fact that he was continually deferring to somebody like Oscar, he knew where Oscar was in the league of performance. And I'm not saying that Oliver wasn't that, but I think he was smart enough to realize that, you know, when you're talking about the great performers of Art Tatum or Errol Garner, like mm-hmm. you give them their props
12: yeah.
13: and you give them their flowers
12: yeah.
13: and you you get to move up with them. I think that kindness and that memory, I think, is from his parents, who moved from Barbados and settled, as you mentioned, in that neighborhood. It would remain central to his identity for the rest of his life. I think he saw a lot of things as a kid and realized just how lucky he was to be able to not only do music, but to play music.
12: Mm-hmm.
13: I think he understood the word play really, really well.
12: That's a really interesting distinction. So on that, how do you think he will be remembered musically?
13: I hope this time next week that he is number one on the streaming chart above Olivia Rodrigo. I think a lot of people are going to be checking him out for the very first time. I think if you're in university, you're probably hearing about him. I think if you're in a music school in high school, I think you're learning about him. I think if you're an adult and you're like, oh, I think I saw him here or at this festival or that festival, or I like Ray Brown, or I like Hank Jones and Dave Young, and you know, but I may not know him. Or if you're a fan of Tony Bennett and Sarah Vaughan, like, these are people that he's shared the stage with. And I think those fans of jazz are probably now reading about him and listening to this very segment going, well, if these two people are kind of salivating over his life, then let's figure out what all the fuss is about. And I think it's going to open up to a brand new audience in the next couple of weeks, months, and years ahead.
12: I hope so, because, you know, right at the top of the show, we played Someone to Watch Over Me. It was really beautiful. Honestly, it gave me goosebumps. But I was really amazed just listening and not watching him. His technical proficiency was amazing, like, as well as the, you know, the emotion and everything else.
13: It was brilliant. I mean, the fact that I think when people started discovering him, it was the way that he played with his phenomenal technique and a hard swinging style that you just don't really hear a lot of today, but you also don't get a lot of popular people in jazz performing that. You know, I think for a lot of jazz artists that are growing up and getting really popular, they're not growing up necessarily with old school jazz like a Tony Bennett or Ella always in their life. They're growing up, with a little bit of Spike Lee, with that kind of an influence. They're like a pop culture influence with rap in their lives for the first time. So I think that there's a combination of jazz artists performing with the roots, for instance, and I love that, but I also think that there's absolutely a place for somebody like him that kind of built his career based around the African musical traditions and the jazz that he had built his career around.
12: Absolutely, and hooray, hooray if people start listening to that again. Eric, great talking to you. Thank you so much for joining us.
13: Happy to do it. Thank you so much for having me.
12: Okay, bye.
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6: Good evening. A manhunt in Berlin after a deadly attack at a Pride event has ended with a suspect shot and killed by police. According to a social media post from Berlin police, the operation was carried out at a garden complex on the west side of the city. They say the suspect ran towards officers while armed with a bladed weapon, prompting officers to shoot. The fire department attempted to resuscitate him, but he died at the scene.
7: In Berlin, aber auch in ganz Deutschland.
6: Police say the suspect rammed a car through Pride celebrations in Berlin on Saturday, leaving one woman dead and 29 others injured. The suspect then attacked the crowd with a type of blade, injuring more people. Hundreds of people gathered for a vigil at a public square in Berlin this afternoon. People were seen carrying Pride flags and messages of condolences and support. Prime Minister Mark Carney is calling the attack, quote, horrific, saying in a post on X, no one should face hatred or violence because of who they are or who they love. He adds, his thoughts are with the victims, their loved ones, and the community. And Prime Minister Mark Carney has called by-elections in three federal ridings on August 31st. Candidates will seek to replace former Conservative MP Richard Martel in the Quebec riding of Chicoutimi-Le Fjord. Martel resigned as an MP after being appointed to the Senate. The other race will be in the Toronto riding of Beaches East York to replace former Liberal NP Nate Erskine-Smith. The third by-election will be held in the BC riding of North Vancouver Capilano. Most recently represented by former Liberal MP and now Canada's ambassador to the European Union, Jonathan Wilkinson. And the Liberals currently hold a slim majority in the House of Commons and will need to win one of the by-elections to keep that. The Liberals have 172 seats, the Conservatives have 139, and the Bloc Québécois has 21. The NDP has 5 seats, while the Green Party has 1. There is 1 independent. 4 seats, which include those up for grabs in the by-elections, are vacant. Well, after decades of planning and years of construction, the Gordie Howe International Bridge is finally set to open on Monday. But there's still skepticism. Jeremy Charon reports.
8: The ribbon has been cut, the milestone marked with a Canadian celebration Friday. Officially opening the Gordie Howe Bridge to traffic is all that remains.
9: It's huge, not just as a structure, it's huge economically as well.
8: The bridge's opening will add a fifth crossing point to what is the busiest international trade corridor in North America. The Windsor-Detroit crossing accounts for about one-third of all trade between Canada and the U.S., about $1 billion a day.
10: And the amount of trade that flows at the Blue Water Bridge here in Sarnia Point Edward and in Windsor is vital to the Canadian economy. So, again, fingers crossed.
8: Fingers crossed that the bridge actually opens, that is. History is a cause for concern here. This bridge's opening has been delayed several times. A scheduled ceremony last month was called off at the 11th hour by the Trump administration. The president wanted a new deal.
10: Given the rhetoric out of the White House in the last 24 hours on wildfires again and more tariffs, will this actually transpire? That is a big issue.
8: This weekend, in the final hours, there is hope, but caution too on both sides of the Detroit River.
11: I don't know how much influence our president will have on the opening of tomorrow, but I know that the American people are anxious for that to happen.
8: Businesses in Windsor hoping to benefit from a fresh flow of visitors, waiting with bated breath.
12: I keep saying I'm just
0: Gonna believe it when I see it, but I am very hopeful that tomorrow's the day.
8: U.S. officials were uninvited from Friday's ceremony after Trump's latest tariff threats. This former U.S. ambassador and governor of Michigan was one of them.
12: This is a fabulous piece of architecture. It's a towering symbol of our friendship, and no amount of political rhetoric in Washington is going to change that.
13: The bridge has so far served as a symbol, though not a good one, an example rather of the continued tension between the countries. Monday's opening, some hope, can help turn a page. Jeremy Sherrill, CTV News, Ottawa.
6: Paramedics have a tentative deal with the province after more than 3 years without a collective agreement. The CSN represents 3,500 ambulance technicians. The details of the agreement will not be released until they have been presented to the workers in the coming days. Meantime, Quebec Premier Christine Fréchette thanked the negotiation team for their progress. Quebec Provincial Police were involved in a high-speed chase with the help of a helicopter in Montreal overnight. Police tried to stop a driver who allegedly committed several traffic violations on Highway 40. The driver finally pulled over in Saint-Michel and fled the scene with three other suspects. Montreal Police and K-9 unit joined the SQ in their search of the area. Three suspects were caught, including two minors who faced several charges. The search continues for the fourth suspect. A young man is recovering in hospital after being stabbed downtown just before 4 a.m. The 18-year-old was found on the corner of St. Laurent Boulevard and Ontario Street. He was conscious when transported to hospital with non-life-threatening injuries. No arrests have been made. Investigators are reviewing surveillance footage from the area. Well, the Sûreté du Québec is asking for the public's help in locating a person of interest in a murder. Police are looking for 41-year-old Philippe Benoit, resident of Shawinigan. He is 5'5" tall and weighs 45 kilograms or 100 pounds. Police say he may have information after a body was found in a residence in Shawinigan. The SQ did not provide details about the victim. The body of a man in his 50s was found after he was reported missing while out on Lac Saint-Jean paddleboarding. The search began Saturday afternoon. SQ divers found the body overnight. An investigation into what happened is now underway. An investigation is underway after two bakeries were the target of vandalism overnight in Toronto. Both are Jewish-owned. As Beth McDonnell reports, the hate crime unit is investigating the incidents.
14: Shattered glass spills onto the sidewalk at Kiva's Bagel Bar, a Jewish-owned bakery at Yonge and St. Clair in Midtown Toronto, the result of overnight gunfire.
15: It happened at 1 in the morning. I heard three gunshots at 1 a.m. But having said that, I heard nothing after, no sirens, nothing. And then I wake up this morning and here's this whole thing with the police.
14: A second location at Steeles and Bathurst under the same name was also targeted. There, a front door window was broken. Both incidents are being investigated by police as possible hate-motivated crimes.
16: It feels very personal to me. I could have been in there. Or anybody in this neighborhood. It could have been daytime as opposed to nighttime.
17: This is where we come for our food, and we feel threatened and unsafe.
14: When it comes to hate-motivated crimes, Toronto Police data shows the Jewish community is the most targeted group. In 2025, anti-Jewish incidents represented more than 80% of religiously motivated hate crimes. It's a phenomenon the Center for Israel and Jewish Affairs says is increasing because of terrorism and at times sponsored by the Republic of Iran. Last month, police reported dozens of shootings are being carried out in gun-for-hire schemes at synagogues, Jewish schools, and the U.S. consulate. The center believes there is a correlation between conflict in the Middle East and violence here.
18: Nothing can justify crimes being perpetrated against Canadians on Canadian soil.
14: Officers say the investigation is in the early stages and the Guns and Gangs unit is involved. The connection for now, the incidents happened at the same local chain. It's not clear which shop was targeted first, exactly when overnight, or why, although public safety is a central focus.
18: We're going to be increasing our police presence to conduct the investigation for what happened here. And you can also expect an increased presence of police around those locations.
19: I've spoken with the owner of the building. They are incredibly I'm upset about what happened. I mean, this really shakes the foundation of the community.
20: Some local residents are fed up.
21: It's infuriating. This has got to stop in this city, and it's only going to stop when our government starts to clamp down on what's going on.
20: Police are urging anyone with information or video to come forward. Beth McDonnell, CTV News, Toronto.
6: St. Bruno is offering $100 to its citizens who give up their gasoline-powered gardening tools to go electric. It's part of the city's climate plan. Christine Long has the story.
22: St. Bruno is offering up to $100 per household to replace gas-powered gardening tools with electric ones. Tools like lawnmowers, trimmers, and leaf blowers. The city is doing this to encourage citizens to opt for more environmentally friendly ways. Resident Fred Steinle says he's considering it.
23: It's a good incentive for me to trade in mine, which is kind of old and looking to change. And if ever it's better for the environment, it's a choice I would make. Yeah, of course.
22: Here's how it works. Before November 30th, residents can visit stbruno.ca to print and complete the financial assistance form. Then, drop off an eligible gasoline-powered gardening tool at the St. Bruno Eco Center, with the tank emptied beforehand. The person in charge verifies the tool and stamps your form. Your new electric gardening tool has to be bought this year, and the city is encouraging residents to shop local. This program is part of St. Bruno's climate plan to reduce their carbon footprint.
23: It's a good thing. I think having an electric lawnmowers was good for the environment.
22: The city has set aside an annual budget of $10,000 for the entire program. The Union des Municipalités du Québec told CTV there's two other cities offering this kind of program. Christine Long, CTV News.
6: Wildfire activity remains high in Ontario, with over 160 active wildfires burning across the northern part of the province. Additional crews from Alberta have arrived in Thunder Bay to support ongoing firefighting efforts. Crews are working on extinguishing hotspots along the fire perimeter. They continue to build hose lines and patrol the area for any signs of fire activity. And in BC, 27 new fires started in the past 24 hours, in addition to the more than 100 already burning. Strong winds are driving many of them. Evacuation alerts and orders were expanded in some areas, including the Ender Creek and Peak Lake region. An official with the BC Wildfire Service says fire crews are facing challenging conditions. And raging wildfires in southwest France have forced the evacuation of 55,000 people overnight. As Marcus Moore reports, shifting wind gusts and hot conditions continue to complicate firefighting efforts.
24: This morning, wildfires raging in Spain and France turning deadly and forcing more than 300,000 people to evacuate. High temperatures, strong winds, and drought conditions fueling the fast-moving flames. In central Spain, more than 70,000 people fleeing what local officials have called the worst fires they have ever seen. A wildfire burning northwest of Valencia, Spain, claiming the life of a 78-year-old man. That fire now under control. And in France, more than 200,000 people evacuating in Gironde as wildfires burn more than 100,000 acres, an area three times the size of Paris. Workers at a nearby nursing home rushing residents away for their safety. Bordeaux, the heart of France's famed wine country and a popular tourist destination, cleared out by approaching flames. Americans Tammy and Brendan Hutchinson, living in a suburb of Bordeaux, among the evacuees.
25: It escalated pretty quickly.
26: You could see the wind shift and it really got thick smoke and it was real, you know, a lot of ash falling out of the sky.
24: More firefighters arriving as they evacuated.
27: When we were leaving Bordeaux, there were caravans of fire trucks and military. They're sending in reinforcements from Paris.
24: Tour de France race officials say they will shorten the distance by a third on the last day so police can be diverted to assist regions in flames.
28: These are truly extreme conditions that are helping to fuel these flames. So intense, the fires create their own wind and move rapidly across the terrain. It's one of the reasons the fire burning near Bordeaux has been so dangerous and tricky to get ahead of. Marcus Moore, ABC News, London.
6: Well, back in Montreal, a young woman will soon be setting sail on a solo journey along the St. Lawrence River. Gwen Duval will travel from Montreal to Île-aux-Coudres, delivering letters and teaching people about the wonders of microscopic plankton. Here's Angela McKenzie.
1: Si tu veux m'aider, on peut le tourner.
2: It's a beautiful day on the water and a chance for Gwen Duval to prepare for her upcoming sailing adventure.
1: Connection that you can have with the water is something that I want people to look for, find.
2: Helping her from the dock is her mother, the woman who fostered her love of sailing pretty much from birth.
3: The first time she was on the boat, she was a very small baby. I think that about 4 years old, she was able to drive a boat, how do you say?
2: 2 years ago, Duval completed a transatlantic sailboat race from Quebec to St. Malo, France, with an all-woman crew. Now, she's headed out on a solo journey aboard the Mayaban, her wooden sail and rowboat powered only by wind and muscle. For a month, she'll combine her love of the river with science education and writing. On August 9th, she'll depart from the eastern tip of Montreal and sail 400 kilometers along the St. Lawrence. She plans to stop in at least 11 communities before reaching Île-aux-Coudres around September 15th, her final destination. A trained oceanographer, Duval will hold workshops at each stop, teaching about the plankton that feed the river's ecosystem.
1: There's something moving very fast. Pew, pew, pew.
2: With the help of a powerful microscope on loan from Curiosity, Duval will show people the microscopic organisms living in the water.
1: So plankton, there's some zooplankton, like those ones.
2: Making the invisible accessible to the average person.
1: We take some water and there's nothing in it, and then hop, we can watch it. I've seen fascination in the eyes of others, and this, I love it.
2: At her workshop, she's encouraging people to write letters about the river, which she'll hand deliver from one community to the next. Conditions could be challenging, even treacherous, past Quebec City, but her mother says she's confident in her daughter's abilities.
3: She knows meteo, she knows the currents. She will not go if it's not the time to go.
2: You can follow Duval's adventure on her Instagram, Courrier du Fleuve, as in River Courier, charting a course to encourage others to protect the St. Lawrence.
1: When you feel it very strongly, the connection with the nature, you don't want to hurt it. You feel that you're part of a plankton world.
2: A mission she hopes will be smooth sailing. Angela McKenzie, CTV News.
6: Let's have a look at weather now. Very warm day out there. 30 degrees in Montreal, 28 in Sherbrooke, 29 in Quebec City. Some more warm temperatures tomorrow. Sun and clouds in the morning with a chance of showers in the afternoon, a high of 28. We are expecting a rainy week. Showers expected on Tuesday, Wednesday, and Thursday before things clear up with plenty of sunshine on Friday. After the break, a temporary pause between the U.S. and Iran.
4: I want to be crystal clear. The U.S. military, and I've verified this every which way, has everything that it needs to conduct this campaign as effectively as it needs to be.
6: The Trump administration pushes back on reports that their weapons stockpile is depleted.
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6: There's a temporary pause in the fighting between the U.S. and Iran, but the White House says it's considering escalating military force against the country. Matt Rivers reports.
29: After 2 weeks of trading lethal strikes, a brief lull in the fighting between the U.S. and Iran, but tensions remain high in the region. Over the weekend, U.S. Central Command says it boarded a ship in the Arabian Sea on suspicion of violating the U.S. blockade of Iran before ultimately letting it go. This as the Houthis, an Iranian proxy group in Yemen, have opened a new front targeting Saudi oil exports, claiming they hit state-run oil operations in the Saudi kingdom. They've also declared a maritime blockade on Saudi-linked shipping in the Red Sea's Bab el-Mandeb Strait, which serves as a vital trade route. Last week, President Trump met with his national security team to discuss next steps, and on Friday said he was considering a massive attack on Iran. But a new report from the New York Times says the president is backing off because the U.S. weapons stockpile in the Middle East is depleted.
30: We should never have gotten into this senseless war, and we should end it now. I'm glad that they're not going to unload again with a big military strike. That would just drag us more deeply into this conflict.
29: The Trump administration pushing back on the reporting. U.S. Ambassador to the U.N. Mike Walls telling NBC,
4: I want to be crystal clear. The U.S. military, and I've verified this every which way, has everything that it needs to conduct this campaign as effectively as it needs to be. And I have to tell you, the people that are leaking this nonsense deserve to be in jail.
29: The White House tells ABC News the president prefers a diplomatic solution with Iran, but retains all options if attacks continue on the U.S. or allies in the Strait of Hormuz. On Tuesday, Israeli Prime Minister Benjamin Netanyahu is scheduled to meet with President Trump, their first face-to-face since February, where he then argued for joint U.S.-Israeli attacks on Iran just days before the start of the war. Matt Rivers, ABC News, Amman, Jordan.
6: Several U.S. states are dealing with measles outbreaks. The record number of cases is now at a 30-year high. Michael Serapio with more on those numbers and why Canada is also facing a challenge.
31: This is an infection that still kills about 100,000 people on the planet every year.
32: For infectious diseases specialist Dr. Isaac Bogosh, they are numbers that cannot be ignored. 2,318 measles cases in the United States, confirmed by that country's Centers for Disease Control and Prevention, and reported Friday. More cases than all of last year, more than all measles cases reported in the U.S. from 2000 to 2024.
3: I would be shocked if we did not lose our measles elimination status.
32: And if the U.S. did, it would join Canada, which lost its status in 2025 after reporting more than 5,000 cases. As for this year, the Public Health Agency of Canada says 1,102 measles cases have been reported, with 1,020 cases confirmed as of last week and 82 probable. The vast majority of those infected being people who were unvaccinated or undervaccinated, with Canada falling well under the goal of getting 90 to 95% of people immunized.
14: Because the virus that causes measles is so aggressive and so easily transmissible, you really need that very high rate of vaccination.
32: Only 82 to 85% of children now get immunized against the measles in Canada, a lower rate than a generation ago, with misinformation on social media being a factor, access to primary care another, and a ripple effect from the pandemic.
31: We also can't ignore people's mistrust of government and public health, possibly from overreach during the pandemic.
32: And Dr. Bogosh says this all creates a public health challenge that needs to be addressed. And for some context, back in 2006, when more than 90% of Canadian children were immunized against the measles, in that year, only 16 cases were reported.
6: Just ahead, he received a Just for Laughs Legacy Award on Friday. We speak with former JFL President Bruce Hills.
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5: Congratulations.
8: Bruce Hill.
9: You deserve that, man. It's about time.
8: Congratulations on your award and all your hard work for Just for Laughs.
10: And while you obviously have mad skills as a producer, presenter, etc., what sets you apart from so many is you love comedy. It is a deep, deep love. It's almost unsettling or unnatural.
23: We have had many, many conversations about great comedy, and you'd be hard-pressed to find anyone who knows more about comedy than Bruce.
8: He's kind of like the Lauren Michaels / Mitzi Shore of Just for Laughs.
24: We're such a staple in the comedy world, and you're just someone who we all desperately want the approval of.
6: Some big names paying tribute to Bruce Hills, who received the Just for Laughs Legacy Award on Friday. Hills is the former president of the Just for Laughs Festival, and he joins us now. Hi, Bruce. Congratulations.
25: Thank you very much.
6: So tell us, what was that moment like on Friday?
25: You know, it's kind of an out-of-body experience, because within these really nice tributes I got from some of my comedy friends, there were photos for over 40 years, and they just brought back memories, and I was sitting there going, wow, that was a long journey, one that I'm so proud of, and so proud of all the people that helped us take us there, because a lot of them were in the room, and it was a great thing to share with them, because obviously it was a team effort. It was never a solo effort on my side.
6: You really climbed the ranks over decades at Just for Laughs. Talk to us about your journey at Just for Laughs.
25: Well, I started off, thanks to Andy Nolman, getting a little driving job. And I drove the artist for the first couple of years, and I think saw that I had a little bit more. They gave me a job as a publicist. And then soon after that, I went on the road for decades looking for comedians all over the world. So that's where I had the incredible opportunity to find people like Wanda Sykes and Margaret Cho and Dave Chappelle and many others. And it was incredibly rewarding. And then we tried to create the most impactful place in the world for them in Montreal every summer, where we not only could entertain the fans, but give comedians the launch pad to stardom.
6: And as you moved up the ranks, you just spoke about it there, the festival got bigger and bigger, attracting stars, giving other people their starts. What was that like, being a part of that and being a part of those important moments in people's careers?
25: So satisfying. And to see, you know, someone in a movie, you know, a year after being at JFL, or in the case of Tim Allen, in a nightclub at Just for Laughs, and a year and a half, the star of Home Improvement, a story that came out of JFL. That was fantastic. But it was also great to see international comics come to Montreal, not just the big Americans, Brits, Aussies, nonverbal acts from all over the world, do well and see what that did for their careers. It was so satisfying.
6: What's your proudest achievement with Just for Laughs?
25: Look, we as an incredible team, not often with a huge team, established this French-Canadian city, which, you think about it, as the mecca of comedy. Not only in French and nonverbal stuff, but in English. There was a better opportunity to be found in Montreal than in the Comedy Store in Los Angeles. That's how crazy an environment we had all created. And, you know, we're very, very proud of that, as was everyone in the room that I did it with.
6: You know, there was some concern for the festival just recently, right? A few years ago. It's back. You know, it's back with stars. What do you think of JFL now?
25: I think, you know, it was a bit of a struggle off the top, but I'm very impressed with what they pulled off this summer. I think the caliber of stars that they secured, I mean, listen, we tried to get David Letterman for four decades. They did. And that was very impressive. And I think the depth of the festival this year, so much more impressive. I do feel a lot of confidence and hope that they can pull it back to, you know, close to what we established in the years past. But they're really on the right track, in my opinion. I'm very proud of the effort they made.
6: I'm curious, is it still the festival where a lot of comedians get their start, like we saw, you know, in the 80s, 90s, some decades ago, or has it changed? Has it evolved? Has JFL changed at all?
25: Well, listen, there were a lot of new faces performing this week, hoping for a career break, and there was a lot of important people in the room, but the business is very different. You know, you don't really go from, you know, 10 years in a nightclub to a TV show. It's pretty immediate these days, because with the social media and with comics becoming very skilled at selling themselves by themselves, gatekeepers are less and less important. So it's very important for festivals like Just for Laughs to continue to play an important part in the journey, because you need, if you start with stars and you treat them well, all comics, when they turn into stars, you hope to keep the relationship alive. You know, you don't want to just break Jimmy Fallon. You want Jimmy Fallon to come back. You want Jimmy Fallon to talk about JFL on his talk show, like he does today, with such love for the festival and admiration for the festival and supports the festival.
6: From what I can see, you're still very busy these days. Tell us what you're up to now.
25: Well, I started my own little company, you know, Bruce Hills Entertainment. Big surprise on the name. And I'm focused in sort of three categories. I co-pro concerts across Canada with my partners, MRG. We have Josh Johnson coming to town at the Olympia, which announced a fourth show on Friday. And in addition to that, I work with a company called Attraction on all my TV projects. So I've got a bunch of shows in development, both in the sports and comedy space. And, you know, I've already produced a special for Rick Mercer and going to work with him on more projects. In addition to some consulting business I have, I've been working with The Second City and lots of comedians looking to break that I'm, you know, consulting with, and some other clients here and there.
6: Bruce, congratulations again, and thank you so much for joining us today.
25: Oh, listen, it was a real pleasure. And if people still want to see some comedy before the week is over, tonight, Mae Martin has another show at 8:30 with just some tickets released just a moment ago.
6: The Odyssey is the biggest blockbuster of the summer so far. The film is meant to be watched in a very specific format, but there are only a few theaters that can show it. Allison Bamford reports.
1: Film has to go in the projector upside down.
4: A winding maze of film, threaded, then inspected before every screening.
1: I'm going to triple check my work and make sure that everything's where it's supposed to be.
4: Ryan Holoda is getting ready for the first run of the day of Christopher Nolan's The Odyssey.
11: After years of war,
4: the mythic action adventure was shot in a way that's never been done before, using brand new technology.
1: It's the very first feature-length movie that was shot from start to finish, every scene with an IMAX film camera.
4: Regina's Kramer IMAX Theatre at the Saskatchewan Science Centre is one of only 9 theatres in Canada and 41 worldwide screening the movie in 70mm IMAX.
1: This really is that format that Mr. Nolan intended his movie to be seen in.
4: The movie is nearly 3 hours long and is projected from this print of film, which weighs over 600 pounds and all stretched out would be more than 17 kilometers long. But it's what's on the screen that's packing people into IMAX theaters.
12: Massive screen, better sound. It makes for a really a lot better experience than a regular theater, I think.
13: I tried getting a screening earlier, but they were all selling out.
4: Bob Parker drove an hour from Moose Jaw just to see it.
15: I read The Odyssey back in when I was in university, and I know it's a great story, and we just thought to see it all on the big screen would be, I think, really worth coming.
4: The Regina Theatre has hosted viewers from Manitoba, Ontario, BC, and the United States, as far away as Texas. People making their own real-life odyssey just to see the film.
1: Essentially, every show has been sold out.
4: Screenings have been extended into late August, and Holoda doesn't expect demand to die down for this year's summer blockbuster. Allison Bamford, CTV News, Regina.
6: Well, in case you missed it, doctors in Montreal have successfully operated on a woman's brain while she was pregnant. It was a very risky procedure. Sweeta Rassi has the story.
3: Before and then after.
14: These brain scans of Zupa Nakaisimatego are a reminder just how quickly life can change. It all began January of 2025. She was working out at the gym when she felt a sudden pop in her head.
16: I was very dizzy. I couldn't see properly.
14: She was in severe pain. Her husband took her to the hospital where she found out she had suffered a stroke, which caused bleeding in her brain. Dr. Marie-Christine Brunet at the Montreal Neurological Institute says her condition was rare.
17: The incidence is about 1 or 2 per 100,000 population.
14: Nakaisimatego needed surgery, but there was also something else. She was nearly 6 months pregnant. Doctors gave her the option to wait until after she gave birth, but if left untreated, it could lead to a coma or even death. So she decided to go ahead with the surgery.
16: I had a feeling that my baby would be okay.
14: Call it a mother's intuition because she was right. After a 10-hour surgery, Nakaisimatego recovered well. And months later, she gave birth to a baby girl. Dr. Brunet says it took a lot of doctors to pull it off, including specialists from the Montreal Children's Hospital.
17: And they were here on a standby just in case something would happen and we would have to deliver the baby prematurely.
14: Operating on a pregnant patient is not something Dr. Brunet does often. But for Nakaisimatego, there's no doubt she had the right doctor on her side.
16: She did this incredible thing and she saved 2 lives.
14: And after a scary start for both mom and baby, they now have the most important gift anyone could ask for, their health. Sweeta Rassi, CTV News.
6: While coffee drinkers rejoice, the American Heart Association says people can probably drink more than they already do. We have the

0: every day.
1: Well, for coffee lovers, some good news from the American Heart Association, which said this past week, when it comes to cardiovascular health, up to 5 cups of coffee a day is safe for most adults.
2: Oh, really? I didn't know that.
1: And it's not just safe, it could also be beneficial.
3: It appears that the risks of things like heart attack, stroke, and diabetes in particular may, if anything, be actually lower among those that consume caffeinated coffee.
1: That said, what is safe is very individual, based on metabolism, general health, and other factors. And this guideline is only for coffee.
3: Those data should not be extrapolated to energy drinks.
1: Health Canada's guidelines are different, saying for adults, the maximum daily intake should be no more than 400 milligrams or 4 cups. For women who are pregnant, trying to get pregnant, or breastfeeding, 300 milligrams or 3 cups.
4: Now, the American guideline does not suggest to drink coffee if you don't already, but if you do, you have reason now to justify a 5th cup. Michael Serapio, CTV News, Ottawa.
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5: Development in the charming Quebec village of Wakefield is on hold. It's because its wastewater system is at capacity. As Leah LaRocque reports, Wakefield and neighboring Chelsea have been unable to keep up with the pace of their growing communities.
13: Wakefield is known for its old charm.
14: It's quaint and has a story to tell.
13: John Batten runs the bakery and has seen the village change over time.
14: Progress and development is going to happen. We just hope that it does so properly, effectively.
13: And now, there will be no new growth. There is a moratorium or pause on new development in Wakefield because the wastewater system is nearing capacity.
15: I think it's an excellent idea. And we have to look ahead.
16: Things pointed to the fact that we're maybe reaching capacity. It seems like it's time for us to dredge the sediment.
13: Mayor Guillaume Lamoureux says it's also about planning for future growth before the infrastructure reaches its limit.
16: Trying to maintain this healthy buffer of, like, you know, you have a treatment capacity, you don't want to be, like, you know, to the brim, right?
13: Yeah.
16: You want to have this healthy buffer where you're able to treat your input properly.
13: Neighboring Chelsea also hit the brakes on growth because their water and sewer system couldn't keep up with the pace of new development.
15: Just when you drive into Chelsea, it's all these, when you're by the overpass, it's all these cookie-cutter houses.
13: Mm-hmm.
15: And it doesn't suit the area.
13: The two municipalities have seen a steady population growth in recent years. The pause here in Wakefield could last up to 2 years.
17: That's
0: probably due to improper planning in some ways already. Can it be remedied? Yes, with proper coordination and collaboration.
13: Residents like

0: Nishiru, hoping any growth has a plan and is done right.
1: The issue of how important it is to properly plan development and create a vision of what you want and need, and not just allow anything to be developed simply because it ticks boxes in a list of some kind.
0: Leo LaRocque, CTV News.
2: Transit officers in Toronto will have the authority to arrest people for possessing drugs. It's a test for other cities across the country dealing with increased cases of drug use and violence on transit systems. Kamal Karamali reports.
3: In the middle of those busy morning commutes, through the rush of transit passengers, the problem of drug addiction weighing on the city of Toronto is hard to miss.
4: Obviously, the situation is visible, and it's bad.
3: Earlier this year, Ontario announced it'll give transit officers new powers, the rare authority to issue tickets and arrest passengers for possession of illegal drugs.
5: The new provincial regulation appearing to move forward in full force here in Ontario, now being watched closely by other provinces who are also dealing with surging cases of drug use on their public transit systems.
3: In Edmonton, cases of violence and drug use on transit are escalating, with the city now exploring all options to curb it.
6: The recent move by the Ontario government is something that we're watching extremely closely on the municipal level here in Alberta.
7: On one hand, I can see it could expedite taking care of issues on transit. But on the flip side, I have more questions than answers.
3: Some of those questions involve whether special constables will receive the appropriate training. The Toronto Transit Commission said that's exactly what it's working on.
8: Less enforcement on public transit.
3: But that's not good enough for some transit riders who believe the move risks targeting vulnerable people.
8: We're very concerned that this will lead to racial profiling, criminalization of poverty, and just generally more people being targeted.
3: Instead, pushing the province to put more resources into addiction treatment.
9: There's no evidence to show that a law enforcement is the way to deal successfully with people in crisis.
3: In Vancouver, the only Canadian city that has a dedicated police force for transit, but is still dealing with open drug use on its transit network. Local politicians still believe in their approach and that Ontario is on the right track.
10: If that's the approach that Toronto's taking, I think it makes sense, and I'm surprised actually that they didn't have something like that in place already.
3: With transit bodies across Ontario continuing to roll out the new measures this summer. Kamal Karamali, CTV News, Toronto.
2: On the pitch last night, CF Montreal hosted Inter Miami. Fans did not get to see star Lionel Messi. He was given time off after playing the entire World Cup final. In the second half, Inter Miami forward Germán Bertarami was taken off the field in an ambulance after he collided with another player. Bertarami was discharged from hospital and will return home to recover. At that point, the match was still scoreless, but on a penalty kick following the collision, Luis Suarez beats the keeper. That would be the winning goal. Inter Miami wins 1-0. Just ahead, an unlikely rescue.
11: I couldn't believe what I was seeing at first. I was pretty shocked.
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2: Finally, the story of what happened after a BC couple discovered a wild animal stuck hanging upside down on their fence in the race to save a majestic visitor. Here's Adam Sawatsky.
23: When she first noticed something stuck on her fence, Kaylin Lindsay thought a neighbor's chicken had escaped. Until she looked closer.
11: I couldn't believe what I was seeing at first. I was pretty shocked.
23: After Kaylin raced inside to wake up her fiancé, Maxwell Hone thought he was still dreaming.
24: My hair was like kind of all in a rat's nest. I was still in my pajamas, and I came outside, and I was like, whoa, oh my God.
23: It was a great horned owl, likely stuck upside down after flying fast to catch a squirrel.
24: Somehow, like a freak accident of both of her legs getting caught in between the fence posts, and then she just kind of hung there and was stuck.
23: Maxwell rushed to rescue the owl, and after freeing her from the fence, placed the bird safely on the ground.
11: I felt heartbreak for her. It's not every day that an owl gets stuck in a fence.
23: While they waited for the wildlife hospital to open, the owl didn't move, except for what looked like shivers. So Maxwell gently cradled the bird in a towel.
24: Try to give it some body heat, because if it had been there for several hours, the poor thing was probably pretty cold.
23: Maxwell and Kaylin wondered if this was the same bird they'd seen around their neighborhood, who they'd named Floki, after the Marvel character who also had horns on his head, who they'd only observed as a predator before.
24: Its instinct is to like hunt squirrels and rabbits and things like that, but it's also, you know, quite cute. A really heartfelt moment of getting to get so close to her.
23: It was not unlike other experiences the couple had had with wild animals. Maxwell's an Emmy Award-winning nature filmmaker, and Kaylin captures the behind-the-scenes footage.
11: But we never really have the chance to step in and rescue them, so it was a really great experience.
23: Especially after they placed Floki in a box to keep her feeling safe during the drive to the animal hospital, where staff told them that after the bird was rehabilitated, she'd be released back into the forest behind their home.
11: We share this land with feathered and the furry critters around us, so just look out for them when they're in need is really important.
23: Adam Sawatsky, CTV News.
2: Beautiful animal. Let's take a final look at weather now. Really nice day out there. 30 degrees in Montreal. Similar temps elsewhere in the province. 28 in Sherbrooke and 29 in Quebec City. A warm start to your work week tomorrow. A mix of sun and clouds in the morning, but a chance of showers in the afternoon. A high of 28. We will see some rain this week. Showers expected on Tuesday, Wednesday, and Thursday before the sun comes back out on Friday. And that's it for us. Thanks for watching. We'll see you at 11:30. Have a great evening.
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28: From the National Newsroom of the Canadian Press, I'm Lisa Laporte. Prime Minister Mark Carney is calling three by-elections for ridings in Ontario, Quebec, and British Columbia.
29: Constituents in the three electoral districts will head to the polls on August 31st. Toronto's Beaches East York seat was vacated by Nate Erskine-Smith, a former federal housing minister. Conservative MP Richard Martel resigned from his Quebec seat after being appointed to the Senate. North Vancouver Capilano was held by the Liberals' Jonathan Wilkinson, now Canada's ambassador to the European Union. Jim Bronskill, The Canadian Press, Ottawa.
28: Pope Leo XIV invited people to pray today for victims of wildfires raging across southern Europe that have forced tens of thousands of people from their homes. The pontiff expressed his solidarity with those impacted in France and Spain while also asking for prayers for rescue workers. Some 220,000 people alone have fled one wildfire in southwestern France as the out-of-control blaze burns near the wine region city of Bordeaux. Meantime, wildfires burned out of control in Spain around Madrid today while evacuations were carried out in the Valencia region. That's where one person was killed on Saturday. Two wildfires have merged in BC's interior to cover nearly 670 square kilometers. The BC Wildfire Service says the Pear Lake and 59 Creek fires were very active today after merging yesterday. Police in Germany say the suspect in Saturday's deadly van attack in Berlin is dead. Here's ABC's Britt Klenit.
3: The suspect has been shot and killed by police following that attack at a Pride event here in the city. The 21-year-old, he was suspected of driving a van into a crowd and stabbing multiple people. One person has been killed. Several others are fighting for their lives. Police say that officers fired at the man after he rushed towards them with a knife and that he died at the scene.
28: That was ABC's Britt Klenit. Patrons of the Halifax Public Gardens say they're left with questions and sadness following the recent vandalism of a historic tree that was first harmed in a 2022 incident. Halifax resident Tom Boats says he walks the gardens regularly and was baffled and disheartened to learn the 200-year-old tree was vandalized once again.
8: Honestly, just extremely disappointed. Like, someone's trying to leave, like, a terrible mark on the public gardens, and just to see this beautiful tree kind of get defaced again, it's just so disappointing. And how can it even happen after the first time a couple years ago?
28: Police confirmed the vandalism happened last weekend. No suspects have been identified. And UNESCO has added France's D-Day landing beaches and Mount Olympus in Greece to the World Heritage List. This is the Canadian Press.
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1: A very good morning to you is what I say. I hope it's a great day so far. If you look out the window, it's only going to get nicer. Yeah, it's going to get warm. The humidity is back here in the city. But what a way to cool you off. I'm Joey Elias, along with my good friend and co-host, Jay Farrar. Good morning.
2: Good morning, sir.
1: How are you?
2: I'm good. I'm great. I'm feeling good today. It's nice. Nice outside. It's just the days, the mid-days of summer, I guess. I didn't want to say dog days because that's kind of a downer. You don't want to say dog days of summer.
1: Not yet. We're not there yet.
2: No.
1: You know, we're still in the month of July.
2: Yeah. Yeah. Just taking it all in. Enjoy it because it'll be gone.
1: And let's be honest. It's been a good summer. Yeah, we've had some extreme heat and some crazy torrential downpours. But overall, it's been great.
2: Yeah. For Montreal. You know, an occasional tornado, you know, we never know what we're going to get in this city, but for the most part, it's been nice.
1: Yeah, and obviously, we're trying to make your day a little bit better, and this is how we're going to start it off here on the Trivia Show. If you want to participate, it's very easy. Just pick up the phone, 514-790-0800. What are we playing for today? Well, starting off the day at the audio quiz, we've got $50 over at Gilbert and Daughter, where women's high-end fashions always 30 to 70% off. At 49 Donegany in Pointe Claire, they've been there for more than 40 years, and they will be opening up today in 52 minutes.
2: 52 minutes. That's right. They will be. Yeah.
1: I sounded like the boss there.
2: Yeah.
1: You better be open in 52
2: minutes. 52 minutes. Yeah.
1: Otherwise, by the way, I forgot to get this organized. Otherwise, we will start.
2: There you go.
1: Yeah.
2: Yeah.
1: So, yes, the audio quiz is movies that take place during the summer. Now, some of them, the entire movie takes place during the summer.
2: Mm-hmm.
1: Some of them, a part of the movie takes place during the summer. But summer is in the background.
2: And kind of an emphasis, too. Like, it's prevalent. You could see that it's summer.
1: Oh yeah.
2: Yeah.
1: So if you want to play, 514-790-0800.
3: And now the audio quiz.
2: Oh, that's nice.
1: That was nice.
2: Yeah.
1: I queued it up.
2: Yeah.
1: I'm so proud of myself. I'm like a 10-year-old. Look what I did, Dad.
2: Yeah.
1: All on my own.
2: Saw you scrambling there and it just you kept calm. You got through it.
1: You know,
2: nobody died on the table.
1: Nope, nobody did. Not yet, anyway. So, yes, what are the movies? I'm sure you have a few in mind. Let's play that first clip, Jimmy, shall we? Summer loving
2: had me a blast. Well,
1: couldn't get more obvious than that.
2: Yeah, that's,
1: I don't think.
2: Yeah.
1: But I like to start it nice and easy.
2: We
1: ease our way into
2: break
1: it.
2: Break the ice a little
1: and
2: bit.
1: And then afterwards, yes, that's when it gets a little, you know, tricky. Summer loving
2: had me a blast. I want to see the next line.
1: You could.
2: Yeah. This is like...
1: Were you a big fan of this movie?
2: No. But every girl I grew up with was. It was kind of like what Star Wars was for guys.
1: Yeah.
2: This was for girls.
1: I got into it only because at summer camp we put on the play.
2: Oh, you did?
1: Right?
2: Yeah.
1: So when we were 14 and I got to play Kinnicky.
2: Of course you did.
1: And there's a hint.
2: You would be him.
1: Yeah.
2: Yeah.
1: Good morning, Nancy.
4: Good morning.
1: How you doing?
4: Happy Sunday.
1: Happy really Sunday good. To you.
4: Nice and cool outside.
1: Well, you better enjoy that now because it's going to get a little humid.
4: That's correct. This is July in Montreal.
1: That is. And you know what? We're used to it. Sure, our hair gets a little frizzy. Meh.
4: It's
2: fine.
4: Greasy.
2: It's fine.
1: And what did you say?
4: I said in greasy.
1: Well,
2: there you go. You got it right, Nancy.
1: Yeah, you just gave us the answer.
2: Yeah.
4: There you go.
1: Yeah.
4: It greasy is the word.
1: Yes, grease.
4: So, grease, of course.
1: How, now, were you a big fan of that movie?
4: Yeah, I was actually a teenager when it came out. So
1: okay.
4: It really, I think it marked a lot of us. We were very, very in love with John Travolta and Olivia Newton-John. It was a great movie.
1: Yeah.
4: Really great. It's a classic.
1: It is.
2: It's culturally iconic for that time, yeah.
4: Absolutely.
2: Late 70s, yeah.
1: I never saw Grease 2, though, with Michelle
4: Pfeiffer.
2: Either. No, huh?
1: No.
4: No.
1: But either way, Nancy.
2: Neither did anybody else.
1: Yeah, that's a good point.
2: Yeah.
1: Probably the way Michelle Pfeiffer wanted it. Nancy, you're now in the draw for $50 at Gilbert and Daughter. I'm going to put you on hold, and you get to talk to Tommy. How does that sound?
5: Sounds amazing. Thank you.
1: Thank you.
5: Have a great Sunday, guys.
2: You too.
1: Enjoy.
5: Everyone. Bye.
1: So friendly.
2: Yeah.
1: That's what I like.
2: Nancy always picks it up. She brings it to another level.
1: You know, elevated my game.
2: Yeah. To elevate that vibe.
1: Yeah.
2: Yeah.
1: So, yes, that was Grease. And now let us move to clip number two.
6: Nobody puts baby in a corner.
1: What was that?
6: Nobody puts baby in a corner.
1: Now,
2: yeah,
1: I have admitted this numerous times.
2: Yeah.
1: I have never seen this movie.
2: You've never seen? Yeah, that's right.
1: I've never seen it.
2: You've told me that before.
1: And even my siblings are amazed because my late mother knew this movie off by heart.
2: So, yeah. So, for its time, it's culturally iconic as well.
1: Yes. And, people are amazed that I have never seen this. But, good morning, Derek.
7: Good morning. How's it going?
1: Pretty good. How are you?
7: Not bad.
1: Right on. Did you hear the clip?
7: I did. It was very quick, so can I hear it again?
1: Please? Absolutely.
6: Nobody puts baby in a corner.
1: Nobody puts baby in a corner.
6: Nobody puts baby in a corner.
2: Boy, he's mad.
7: I'm going to say Dirty Dancing.
2: There you go, Derek.
1: Yep, Dirty Dancing, a movie I've never seen, and now the text messages are going to come in going, what?
2: Yeah, shame on you.
1: Yes, exactly. Yes.
7: How could you not watch Dirty Dancing?
1: Yeah. And then it would explain why I'm single.
2: Yeah. Patrick Swayze can teach you a lot. Not being single.
1: That's true.
2: Yeah.
1: Well, Derek, you're now in the draw for $50 over at Gilbert and Daughter. How does that sound?
7: That sounds very nice.
1: Excellent. Well, I'm going to put you on hold. You'll talk to Tommy, and he'll get your info, and you'll be put in the draw. How does that sound?
7: That sounds very, very good.
2: Well Excellent. Done, Derek.
1: Well, Derek, thank you so much for participating, and hopefully we'll talk a little later. How's that?
7: Have a great day. Yeah,
1: All
7: thank
1: right.
7: Thank you very much.
1: Pleasure. I wish I was this friendly in real life.
2: Yeah. What happened?
1: I don't know.
2: Yeah. This radio thing really brings the best out of you.
1: It really does. Because, you know, I get to talk to people.
2: Yeah.
1: But I don't have to be amongst the people.
2: That's right. Yeah. it's different, right?
1: Yeah.
2: Yeah. You should see Joey in an elevator. It's a disaster.
1: It is, pretty much.
2: If other people get in with him.
1: Before we have to pay some bills, let us listen in to the very next clip.
8: This is the last ball you got in the bag, Roy. You get this one, we're disqualified.
9: I can make it across.
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5: Yes, we are doing for the audio quiz today. Up for grabs, $50 over at Gilbert and Daughter at 49 Donegany. And we are playing movies that take place during the summer. So the first one we had was Grease, and that, of course, is Summer Nights from Grease. And then we had Dirty Dancing. And just before we went to break, we played this.
6: This is the last ball you got in the bag, Roy. You get this one, we're disqualified.
7: I can make it across.
5: What could that be? Good morning, Tracy.
8: Good morning, guys. How's it going?
5: Pretty good. How are you?
9: Yeah.
8: Full of the joy this summer. It's a beautiful day. The sun is shining.
5: Yeah. You got big plans for today?
8: No. Negatory. As far as I know. I mean, you know, Jason Momoa might show up at my door. You never know.
5: Wow.
9: Jeez.
8: Truly. Wow. Possibilities are endless. And obviously.
5: I love that.
8: Yes.
9: Wow.
8: Anyways.
9: Jason Momoa.
8: By the way, I would like to say that I saw Grease 2, and I would tout that movie's praises forever and a day.
5: Okay.
9: Wow.
8: Yes, I know. Oh, I know. Because the lead to Michelle Pfeiffer's is just absolutely dreamy. But anyways, we're getting off topic.
9: Yeah, who was the lead?
8: Malcolm. He was a British guy.
9: Oh, we never saw him again.
5: I guess.
8: Actually, he played in some sort of a like late night soap opera. Like one of those Knots Landing type of things.
5: Oh.
9: So you're saying Grease 2 is essentially the Godfather Part 2 of the Grease series, is what
5: you're
9: saying.
5: Was there a 3?
9: Yeah. Yeah.
5: Is there a Grease 3 in 3D, like Jaws?
9: Grease 3D. Yeah.
8: Now it's personal.
5: Yeah. Now it's personal.
9: John Travolta coming out of the screen.
8: With his cleft chin and everything. Yeah, he's back.
5: Tracy, anyway, did you hear that last clip?
8: I certainly did, and I do believe that it is Shawshank Redemption.
5: It is.
8: You gotta get busy living or get busy dying.
5: It's not Shawshank.
8: It is not.
5: It is not.
8: No.
5: No.
9: Yeah.
8: Well, then I guess I'll just have to go back to the drawing board.
5: Well, we'll talk again a little later. How's that?
8: Indeed. Absolutely. Count on it.
5: All right.
8: Have a good one.
5: All right. Let's play that again, Jimmy.
6: This is the last ball you got in the bag, Roy. You get this one, we're disqualified.
7: I can make it across.
5: Good morning, Linda.
10: Good morning, guys.
5: How are you?
10: Good, good.
5: Excellent. Did you hear the clip?
10: Yeah, this is just a guess. Field of Dreams?
9: No.
5: No, but is that because you recognize the voice?
9: Yeah.
7: I can make it across.
9: Yeah. You're in the ballpark.
5: Okay.
9: No pun. No pun intended.
5: Yeah. This is not on a ballpark, though.
9: Yeah.
10: No.
5: That's okay.
10: Then.
5: We'll talk again a little later.
10: Yep.
5: Absolutely.
10: Ooh, thank you.
5: No, thank you. I did not realize this was going to be as tough, this one.
7: Well, I can make it across.
9: Yeah. Linda was in the ballpark and on the fairway.
5: Yep. Yeah. Let's go to Julian. Hello.
11: Good morning, boys.
5: How are you?
11: I'm doing well, you guys.
5: Excellent.
9: All right.
5: We are doing well. I'll tell you, I would love for you to get this one.
11: So would I. Can you play it again?
5: Absolutely.
6: This is the last ball you got in the bag, Roy. You get this one, we're disqualified.
7: I can make it across.
9: I can make it across.
7: I can make it across.
11: Jeez. I'm thinking here, I don't know. The Natural?
0: No. Everybody's guess, yeah, though, everybody's not... going baseball.
9: Yeah.
0: But
9: maybe no. Might be another sport.
0: One? What was that? Who's help?
11: One? That's my wife. She says, "Can I try one?"
0: Sure.
9: Yeah. Yeah.
12: Remember the Titans?
0: No. Great movie though.
9: Yeah. Wrong sport again.
11: Movie.
0: It's a great movie. Mm-hmm. Julian, we will try again a little later. How's that?
11: I will. Thank you.
0: My pleasure. Thank you.
11: Have a good Sunday.
0: Always. Always. I love the Sundays. Hey, this is a good name.
9: Yeah.
0: Good morning, Joe.
13: Hi, how are you?
0: Very good. You?
13: Not bad, not bad. When you said in the ballpark, I was going to say Bull Durham.
0: No.
13: Oh.
0: But again, we'll play it one more time. Listen very carefully.
9: Yeah, wrong sport.
13: All right.
6: It's the last ball you got in the bag, Roy. You get this one, we're disqualified.
7: I can make it across.
0: Mm, famous scene.
9: Yep.
13: Let's say Tin Cup.
0: Yay! There we go. Yes.
13: Yeah, that's right.
0: That is the movie, Tin Cup, where
9: wow.
0: He's on the last hole. And he keeps going for it and going for it. And
13: that's
0: Cheech
13: right.
0: Marin is the other voice.
13: Cheech Marin and Rene Russo.
0: That's right.
9: Yeah.
0: Now Joe knows the whole movie.
9: Yeah.
0: He's the IMDb page for this. Joe, guess what? You're now in the draw for $50 over at Gilbert and Daughter. How's that sound?
13: That's fantastic. Thank you.
0: All right. Don't go anywhere. I'm putting you on hold. And Tommy will get all your info.
9: I can't wait for Tin Cup 2, Redemption.
0: with
9: Keanu Reeves.
0: Well, no, it would be, who would be part two? Well, we got
9: Tommy Chong.
0: Oh, no, Maxwell Caulfield, who was the lead in Grease 2. Thank you so
9: That's
0: much.
9: That's right, Maxwell Caulfield.
0: Yeah, somebody texted that
9: in.
0: I wouldn't know who that is if you walked by me right now.
9: Yeah.
0: We are still in the midst of the audio quiz. These are movies that take place either partially in the summer, entirely in the summer.
9: Mm-hmm.
0: But this one, I know when I cut the clip, I thought, maybe a little tricky because I didn't use one of the main voices.
14: Just ahead of him, two men got into an argument. One of them pulled a knife. Chris, who had always made the best piece, tried to break it up.
0: Mm.
9: Oh, boy.
0: Yeah.
9: Yeah.
0: That's what I did because I'm a nice guy.
9: Although that voice is very recognizable.
14: Just ahead of him, two men got into an argument.
9: Yeah.
14: One of them pulled a knife.
9: Yeah. Oh,
14: Chris, who had always made the best piece, tried to break it up.
9: Oh.
0: Amazing. The lines were full. We played that clip. We now have one person.
9: Yep.
0: So if you know that movie, 514-790-0800, not to mention the 11 others that are going to follow this. So if you think,
9: we've got a lot more. So call in. Take your shot.
0: Please. But we have Tracy who called back. Good morning again.
15: Good morning. And just when I thought I got the cup, somebody stole it under me. But anyways, such is the game.
0: Yes. But you heard this one?
15: I did. And it is Richard Dreyfuss.
0: Yes.
15: And the only movie that I know that he was... Oh, wait. What? Oh, was it Stand By Me?
0: Oh, that's it. There you go.
9: Yeah.
0: It is Stand By Me.
15: I was going to say The Apprenticeship of Dirty Kravitz, but I'm like, no.
0: No, because I'll tell you if
9: which he kind of narrates that one, too.
0: Yeah, but if I ever clipped anything from The Apprentice of Dirty Kravitz, you know they would be mentioning Walensky's.
9: That's right.
15: In the clip. Well, that's exactly it. And I'm like, I don't think there's any death or anything in The Apprenticeship of Dirty Kravitz.
0: But no, you got that. It was, that's the end of the movie.
9: That's it, yeah.
0: Yeah.
9: And then there's the sequel, Stand By You.
0: No. Just stand by.
9: Stand by.
15: Stand by. Yeah, stand by.
9: Stand by. Redemption.
0: Tracy, that is your redemption. You called back and you're now in the draw.
15: Persistence is the key.
0: Right on. Well, I'm going to put you on hold and Tommy will get all your information. And then, yes, you are in the draw for $50 at Gilbert and Daughter.
15: Well, thank you so much. And you know the best part of my weekend is just talking to you guys.
0: Oh, you're the best.
9: That's...
15: So you guys take care. Have a great one.
0: You bet.
9: I felt that. That was nice.
0: That was nice.
9: Yeah.
0: Before we send it to the CTV newsroom, let us hear the next clip, please.
16: 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It just doesn't matter. I tell you, it just doesn't matter.
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4: Well, guess what time it is? It is time for this very moment. And what are we playing for? A pair of tickets to go see the Montreal Alouettes take on the Edmonton Elks August 8th. All you got to do is answer as many in a row.
5: When they mention Galileo or Einstein or one of these other twits in the same breath as me, I feel a tide of vomit burn the back of my throat.
6: Have you ever heard of Plato, Aristotle, Socrates? Morons.
7: I crave mental exaltation.
8: That's what I do. I drink and I know things.
9: Brainy's the new sexy.
8: Knowledge is power.
10: Are you ready to begin?
11: This is the slingshot.
4: Yes, it is the slingshot. You know how this works. We'll ask you a question and you keep going until you get one wrong. It takes one to qualify and then everybody else can beat you if they can. I mean, we've had winners with one. We've had winners with seven.
12: Yep.
4: The prize today, very nice prize. A pair of tickets to see the Owls versus the Edmonton Elks on August 8th, just a few weeks from now.
12: Perfect day to sit in the sun at McGill Stadium.
4: Yeah, especially in the evening. It'll be great. But also, if you have a question for us, you can still ask us a question.
12: Sure.
4: The showdown is done, but we don't mind taking some questions. That's the way it works. All right, let's get to Howard. Good morning.
13: Good morning, guys. I'm back.
12: Hey, Howard, where you been?
13: Oh, I've been busy working.
12: Yeah. Oh, we're happy to hear your voice.
4: Well, I'm glad you're not too busy to call us today.
13: No, I'm just saying it was my holiday, so I said I'm going to call you guys.
12: Nice. Oh, we're happy. That's nice, Howard. It's good to hear you.
13: Okay, I want to try the thing with the Dr. Joe's.
4: Yeah.
12: What was Louis Wayne could have been prescribed in 1954?
13: It's either chlorpromazine.
4: That's all you needed to say.
12: There you go. You got it.
4: Don't say it again.
12: Yeah. We won't put you through that twice, Howard.
4: Yeah. It was chlorpromazine, known in England as Largestil.
12: Oh, boy.
4: And it was thorazine in North America. But, yes, you got that, Howard.
13: I said if that wasn't it, I was going to say Largestil or Thorazine.
12: Yeah, or limousine.
4: You know what? Yeah. You said it. You got it. And now you're in the draw for $50 at Cafe Gourmet. How's that?
13: Okay. I also want to I want to ask you a question. Even though I'm not going to – no, I'm not in a thing, but I want to ask you guys a question. It has to do with history.
4: Okay.
13: Name me the mascot for the 1976 Olympics. Olympics, because it's 50 years. Can you name the name of our mascot?
12: Yeah.
4: That is a great question.
12: Yeah.
4: And I'm embarrassed to tell you, I don't know.
12: Yeah.
4: I don't even know. You know what? I don't even know what the mascot for the 76 Olympics looked like.
12: Yeah.
13: Its name was Amik. And a fun fact, I want to tell you some fun fact about that. They said that was one of the worst, least, because no one remembers it. Like, it's the one with, like, that one and the 1996 one.
12: Yeah.
4: Yeah.
12: Well, I know that most mascots in the 60s and the 70s, terrifying. Terrifying.
13: No, it's not in the 70s. Yeah. It's the early 70s. It was the dog.
12: Yeah. Good
4: question. Well, you got us there, Howard, and welcome back. I'm going to put you on hold. How's that?
13: Can I bring the slingshot?
12: Yeah, sure. Yeah.
4: You ready?
13: Yeah, give it to me.
4: All right. I like it.
12: Which toy dog originates from a Mediterranean island?
13: The Wiggly Dog, the one that...
12: No, nice try, Howard. Okay.
4: But, Howard, don't go anywhere because you've got us. I'm going to put you on hold. You're definitely in the draw for $50 at Cafe Gourmet for getting the Dr. Joe question. I'll put you in twice just because you said chloropromazine.
12: Yeah.
13: Okay.
4: All right?
12: Yeah.
4: Yeah, that way I didn't have to
12: Chlorolimousine. I don't know.
4: It was something.
12: Yeah.
4: Let us get back to the phones. Tina.
14: Good morning again.
4: How are you?
14: pretty good.
4: Yeah. What do you want to try now? The Brain Buster?
14: The Brain Buster again.
4: Yep. The more it carries, the lighter it becomes until nothing remains.
14: Is it a star?
12: No.
4: Ooh.
12: Another nice guess.
4: Like
12: really
4: that.
12: Great guesses for the Brain Buster today.
4: Like you said, some of them are better than the answer. Like people are going to be like, oh.
12: So it just goes to show everybody's smarter than me.
4: Yeah. Tina, you want to be slung?
14: Sure, why not?
4: All right, good luck.
12: The Great Red Storm is a feature of which planet?
14: Sorry, I misunderstood. Repeat again?
12: The Great Red Storm is a feature of which planet?
14: It's Venus.
12: No.
14: Mars.
12: Sorry,
14: Mars,
12: Tina.
14: Mars,
12: no, it's not Mars.
4: It's all good, Tina. Yeah.
14: All right.
4: We'll talk soon. How's that?
14: Pretty good.
4: All right, enjoy your day.
14: Ciao.
4: Oh, yeah. Let us go to... good morning, Tony.
15: Hey, good morning. Hi, guys. How's it going?
4: Pretty good. You?
15: Good, good, good.
4: Yeah, how's the day so far?
15: So far, so good.
4: Excellent.
15: Good. Yeah,
4: let's make it better.
15: Beautiful weekend.
4: Yeah, let's make it better. Let's get you this answer from the Brain Buster.
15: Yeah. Is it a hole?
12: No.
4: Oh.
12: Another good guess.
4: Yeah. The more it carries, the lighter it becomes until nothing remains.
15: All right. Thank you, guys.
4: You want to be slung?
15: Why not?
4: All right.
12: Who was the first U.S. president to visit all 50 states?
15: Would that be Nixon?
12: Yeah, it's one.
4: And in the lead.
12: What is acrophobia a fear of?
15: Acrophobia?
12: Yes.
15: Fear of heights?
12: That's two. What year did women's hockey become an Olympic sport?
15: That's a good one. 1962?
12: No.
4: But
12: Tony, you got two. You're in the lead.
4: Tony, you're in the lead. I'm going to put you on hold. And right now, you are the leader for a pair of tickets to go see the Alouettes versus Edmonton Elks. How's that sound?
15: Sounds great, guys.
4: All right. I'm going to put you on hold. Don't go anywhere. There we go. And let us go back to a day.

0: Jersey.
1: Where do we go now? Susan.
2: Yes, hello.
1: Good morning. How are you?
2: I'm fine, thank you. I'm trying for the Brain Buster. Is it possible that it is a snowflake?
1: No.
2: It is not. Okay.
1: No.
2: Okay, that's it.
1: Oh.
2: Thank you. Have a nice day.
1: You don't want to be slung?
2: Not at all. Thank you.
1: My pleasure. Thank
2: Bye.
1: You. All right.
3: Nice
2: Bye.
3: Try. Nice try.
1: That
3: Boy,
1: was,
3: these are just great questions. I mean, answers. The question is not that great.
1: Gary, good morning.
4: Good morning, gentlemen. How are you?
1: Good, you?
4: Good, good. Slingshot, please.
1: That's it?
4: That's it.
1: Here we go. It takes you got to get three to beat Tony.
4: Already.
3: Harrison Ford once put his carpentry skills to use as a stagehand for which L.A. rock band?
4: Oh, God. No clue.
1: That's all right.
3: That's all right.
1: Gary, sorry, Gary. We'll talk again soon.
4: All right. Take care, guys.
1: All right. Have a great day.
4: You too. Bye.
1: All right. Let's see if Frank's called back. Hello, Frank.
5: Good morning again.
1: Yes, sir.
5: And you've got me having nightmares with the Brain Buster.
1: So yeah.
5: I'm going to give it another shot.
1: All right.
5: How about a cigarette or a match?
3: No. I think we had cigarette.
1: Cigarette, yeah, but not the match.
3: Match is a good one, too. But no, it's not it.
5: Thank you, gentlemen.
1: Do you want to be slung?
5: No, I'm fine. Thank you.
1: All right.
5: Have a good day.
1: Thank you. All right. So, yeah, so far, we'll read that again. It's the more it carries, the lighter it becomes until nothing remains. That is week two of the Brain Buster.
3: Mm-hmm.
1: Yes. But let us say, John.
6: Hey, how are you guys?
1: Good. How are you?
6: Good, good. Just trying to turn the slingshot.
1: Yeah, all right. Here we go. You got to beat. You got to get three to beat Tony, all right?
6: Sounds good.
3: French sculptor Frédéric Auguste Bartholdi designed what U.S. landmark?
6: Statue of Liberty.
3: That's one. Which Canadian tenor is best known for singing O Canada before Habs games in the 1970s?
6: Brulé.
3: No. No. Nice try. Guys. Nice try, John.
6: Hey, have a good one, guys. Thanks
1: you too. Enjoy the beautiful weather.
6: We'll do.
1: All right. We are stuck at two. Tony's got two on the slingshot. So that's great. Of course, the Brain Buster still around. Some lines open. 514-790-0800.
3: Two is beatable.
1: Two is very beatable. Like I said, we've had people get in there at seven.
3: Nine. One.
1: Yep. So far, Tony in the lead with two. Give us a shout if you want to try to win a pair of tickets to go see the Owls host the Edmonton Elks here in Montreal. It's the Trivia Show, and it continues here on CJD 800.
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11: All right. Time to get back to the slingshot. Right now, Tony's in the lead with two. Let's see if somebody can take those tickets away from Tony and go see the Owls versus the Elks. Dawn, good morning.
12: Good morning.
11: How you doing?
12: I'm doing great, you?
11: Oh, can't complain. And I'd like to make your day better, although Tony would be mad at us. This is the problem.
13: Yeah, this is the problem. Yeah, there's always somebody mad at us.
11: Yeah. You ready to be slung?
12: Yes, I am.
11: All right, good luck.
13: What's the name for a female chicken?
12: A hen.
13: That's one.
11: Boom.
13: Throughout which century was the Baroque artistic style prevalent in Europe? Baroque.
12: 1700?
13: No. Oh.
11: So close, Don. So close.
13: Very close. Closer than you think.
11: What's that?
12: Can we try to bring this?
11: Of course. The more it carries, the lighter it becomes until nothing remains.
12: A balloon?
13: No.
12: A helium balloon?
13: No, that was guessed earlier, and it's a great guess. But
11: yeah, and somebody on the text message just texted in, I think it's helium, obviously. Cindy, also not. No, Dawn, it was not helium.
12: Okay, thank you anyway.
11: My pleasure. Have a great day.
12: Me too.
11: All right. People so friendly, too.
13: Yeah. So far. Yeah.
11: Until I get into the metro.
13: Yeah.
11: Christine, good morning.
14: Good morning.
11: How are you doing?
14: Pretty good, thanks.
11: We can
13: hear San Lazar passing by in the background, yeah.
14: Yeah, except I'm actually on the road to Beloit.
13: Oh, Beloit. Oh, my goodness.
11: Well, you want to be slung?
14: No, I want to try that brain teaser.
11: Yeah, the brain buster. Yeah. The more it carries, the lighter it becomes until nothing remains.
14: Could it be quicksand?
13: Oh, that's such a good guess. Oh, but no.
14: Could I try another one?
13: Sure.
14: Dry well?
13: No. Wow.
11: I think Christine watched a lot of cartoons as a kid.
13: Yeah.
11: Right? with the quicksand. I thought there would have been quicksand everywhere by the amounts that were in the cartoons I watched as a kid.
13: Every 80s TV show had quicksand.
14: I'm a baby boomer.
11: There you go.
13: There you go, yeah.
11: You want to be slung?
14: Oh, we'll give it a try.
11: All right. Yeah, it takes two.
13: From what stone is the Taj Mahal made of?
14: Marble.
13: Yeah, you got it.
11: Yep, that's one.
13: Yeah.
14: All right.
13: In 1687, this man's great work, Principia, is published by the Royal Society in England, outlining his laws of motion and universal gravitation. Who are we talking about?
14: Newton.
13: That is two. You need one more to take the lead.
11: One more to take the lead.
14: Right, okay.
13: In the Bible, who asked, "Am I my brother's keeper?"
14: Just a minute. Job?
13: No. Oh.
11: Christine, so close.
13: Oh, so close.
11: So close.
13: Nice try.
14: Okay.
11: Enjoy the ride.
14: Thank you.
11: All right, we'll talk soon.
14: Enjoy your day, gentlemen. Thank you for the opportunity.
13: No problem.
11: Always. Thank you so much.
13: Yeah.
11: That was very nice.
14: Okay.
11: Very nice.
14: Yeah. Bye for now.
13: We don't deserve any of that.
11: No, I mean, well, maybe a little.
13: Maybe a little bit.
11: All right, let's try. Is it Mireille?
15: It's Mireille.
11: Mireille, I apologize for that. Sorry.
15: No, not a problem. Good morning.
11: Good morning. How are you?
15: Good, thank you.
11: Excellent.
15: Can I have two guesses for the Brain Buster?
11: Of course.
15: Okay. One, my husband was thinking, can it be conscience?
11: No.
15: Okay. My guess is, doesn't have anything to do with propane. Propane lighter, propane tank.
13: No. Man, these are just awesome guesses.
11: Yeah.
15: Okay.
11: You want to be slung?
15: Let's try it.
11: All right.
13: The number 42 has been retired throughout Major League Baseball in honor of which groundbreaking player?
15: Jackie Robinson.
13: That is one. Which astronomer is called out in the song Bohemian Rhapsody? That's two.
11: Well, yes.
13: Right in the nick of time. How many times has Team Canada competed in the FIFA World Cup?
15: One time?
13: No. Oh, my God. We almost had
11: two people back to back. Oh, just knocking on the door.
13: Just knocking on the door.
15: Have a great day, guys.
11: You too. Enjoy.
15: Thank you.
11: All right. And let's try Joe. Good morning.
16: Morning, guys.
11: How you doing?
16: Not bad yourself.
11: Ah, no complaints, really.
16: Yeah.
11: You want to try the Brain Buster, right?
16: That's right, yeah.
11: All right, so the more it carries, the lighter it becomes until nothing remains.
16: Would it be a cloud?
13: It would not be a cloud. Wow, that's great, too. Yeah. The cloud empties out.
11: And... You know what? All these answers, you go, yeah, that makes perfect sense.
16: Yeah, it all makes sense.
13: I'm going to rewrite the Brain Buster every week with one of those answers.
11: You want to be slung?
16: Yeah, no problem. Try me.
11: All right, good luck.
13: The old Stock Exchange building in Old Montreal is now home to what?
16: The old Stock Exchange in Montreal. Is it a pirate museum?
13: It is not.
11: I know what he's talking about.
13: Yeah.
11: Though. Have you seen the big pirate boat?
13: Yes.
11: Yeah, man. Yeah. It's awesome.
16: Nice, guys.
11: Joe, have a great day.
16: Thanks.
11: All right. There goes. Oh! So, Tony's going to be getting a phone call.
13: Tony pulled it off,
11: he's going to get an email or a phone call from
13: or
11: promotions. As will all the winners. At some point this week, you will be contacted, and your prizes will be sent to you. Other than that, I want to thank Jimmy G. Thank you very much. And Tommy for answering all the phones. Jay, thank you very much, my friend.
13: Thank you. Just a quick reminder, August 12th at Hurley's Irish Pub, we will be performing the Trivia Roadshow. So come by and see us. You can get your tickets online or just go to my Facebook page, Jay Farrar on Facebook. There's a link there to get your tickets. It's the smallest comedy festival in the world.
11: That's right. Yeah. Hopefully we will see you there. Other than that, stick around for the best of. And then, of course, later on today, 3 o'clock, Dr. Joe Schwartz will go into more detail about the question he had here. Other than that, have yourselves a wonderful day, and we will talk to you again in 7.
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2: From the National Newsroom of the Canadian Press, I'm Don Mitchell. In British Columbia, two wildfires have merged and are now moving north and northeast about 20 kilometers north of a historic village in the province's interior. The BC Wildfire Service updated its mapping today, saying the estimated size of the Pear Lake and 59 Creek fires combined was nearly 670 square kilometers. It comes a day after the Pear Lake blaze destroyed structures, including homes on the outskirts of the village of Clinton. Meanwhile, the roughly 250 square kilometer French Bar Creek fire also continued to burn to the northwest, making up the Big Bar complex of fires. A BC wildfire information officer says the emerged fires also crossed over a stretch of Highway 97, which would require repairs. Meanwhile, in Europe, shifting and gusting winds as well as arid conditions have fed a raging wildfire in southwest France and forced the evacuation of 55,000 more people overnight. Close to 220,000 have now been evacuated across towns and the countryside in the Gironde region as flames creep closer to the wine region city of Bordeaux. Meanwhile, in Spain, authorities oversaw evacuations due to wildfires in the Valencia region. Tens of thousands of people have been evacuated there and west of the Spanish capital of Madrid. In Toronto, police say two locations of the same Jewish-owned bakery were damaged overnight.
3: Police say the window of one bakery was hit by gunfire in the area of Yonge Street and St. Clair Avenue West. They say another bakery had a window broken in the area of Bathurst Street and Steeles Avenue West. No injuries were reported. Duty Inspector Scott Bradbury said Sunday police understand the two incidents are concerning for members of the Jewish community. He says Toronto Police's Hate Crimes Division and Guns and Gangs Task Force are investigating. Lisa Laporte, the Canadian Press, Toronto.
2: And finally, for a second day in a row, there were no U.S. airstrikes against Iran, with Tehran acknowledging it also halted attacks. The pause comes amid efforts to resume negotiations on an interim ceasefire deal. The U.S. had previously been targeting Iran coastal areas after Iran fired at ships in the vital Strait of Hormuz. Today, the New York Times reported that U.S. President Donald Trump may be holding off on a major escalation of attacks due to advisors raising concerns over air defense.